0: aviation community an unusual attitude, which means upside down.
1: He says there's elation over finally getting new jets, but sadness and doubt about the gap before they start flying again. In the hometown of the Snowbirds, it is hard to escape their influence. Reporter Jeff Smith is in Moose Jaw getting your reaction to today's announcement.
2: Word that there won't be a Snowbirds troop for several years after this season comes as sad news to Judith Barber.
3: I've been around a long time, and I have seen many generations express and share their knowledge about the Snowbirds to other parts of Canada and the other parts of the world.
2: And some people are skeptical about how long it's going to take to replace the aging Tudor jets.
4: Yeah, Canada's supposed to be getting new planes too. So, I mean, if we can't get new planes, the Snowbirds aren't getting them anytime soon.
5: 36 months. 3 years, it would be reasonable.
2: In downtown Moose Jaw, I'm Jeff Smith.
1: A Grey Cup-winning former Rough Rider player has died. Dale West was on the 1966 Grey Cup-winning team and passed away this morning after a battle with cancer. Following his retirement, he spent 31 years as a teacher in Regina. West was 84. A heads up for drivers in Saskatoon. The city says resurfacing work will start tonight on Circle Drive westbound between the Highway 1116 interchange and Clarence Avenue. The work will begin, will run overnight from 7 p.m. to 7 a.m., with the entire project expecting to last until next Wednesday. Drivers are told to expect lane reductions, ramp closures, speed reductions, and delays in that area during construction hours. There are renewed concerns from childcare operators who say upcoming provincial funding changes could leave some centers with major deficits or even forced closures. It all has to do with a $10 a day childcare system. Kara Werner with Dream Big Childcare says this is no longer an isolated issue.
6: We're not the only ones having this problem. We're not just the loud ones that the squeaky wheel anymore. This is a bigger issue, and we're talking over 4,000 people.
1: The province says it's trying to protect the more than 43,000 childcare spaces already created in Saskatchewan while working within limited federal funding. The head of a Saskatoon medical clinic says his nurses can't keep up with the number of overdoses, and now Toby Esterby has a request.
7: My nurse's wish list was better knee pads.
1: So they can kneel to properly treat people who are overdosing. He just pleaded to Saskatoon City Councillors to lobby harder for more help from other levels of government. Esterby says community organizations are breaking, trying to keep up with the growing number of those who are homeless, have addictions, and mental health challenges. A Saskatoon church on Fairlight Drive is considering more safety measures after police say a man tried to cut through a gas line with an axe. This happened on Saturday morning, but a witness confronted the man who ran away before officers arrived. Lead pastor of Westside Pentecostal Church, Rob Shepherd, says the incident has raised some safety concerns.
8: We've never had anyone try to do arson. We've had windows broken. Our church vans have vandalized and whatnot, but we've never had anybody try to do arson.
1: Nobody was hurt, but since the target was a place of worship, Saskatoon police say the hate crime unit is assisting with the investigation. A Saskatchewan man who abducted his daughter to avoid a COVID vaccine has had his appeal dismissed. Michael Jackson was found guilty 2 years ago, having kept his 7-year-old from her mother for roughly 2 months. In a unanimous decision, the Court of Appeal rejected an appeal of both his conviction and sentence, but did grant him leave to appeal his sentence to the Supreme Court of Canada. A well-known critic of COVID restrictions and vaccines in Saskatchewan has died. According to his wife, Mark Friesen died last week after suffering from ALS and dementia. Friesen was outspoken during the pandemic, leading rallies and protests during the lockdown. His funeral is planned for Monday. The federal government is advising Canadians not to travel to the part of the Democratic Republic of Congo hit by a rare strain of Ebola. The World Health Organization's director general says he's concerned about the scale and spread of the epidemic. 130 people have died, with more than 500 suspected cases so far, including an American doctor working there who's tested positive. This particular type of Ebola has no vaccines or treatments. And another Saskatchewan woman is using her car to secure a new kidney. Peggy McCullough has been waiting 3 years for a new organ after being diagnosed with chronic kidney disease. For nearly the last year, she's had a sticker on the back window of her white Ford Escape asking for a kidney.
9: So we've been driving it around. My son, who lives in Vancouver, has one on his car there as well. And my niece, who lives in Calgary, has one on her car as well.
1: It's a method that worked in 2022 when a Saskatoon woman did the same thing. But so far, McCullough hasn't had any luck, despite a few people calling. It's 6:07.
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1: In Saskatoon and central Saskatchewan, partly cloudy tonight with a 30% chance of showers and a risk of a thunderstorm, low 5. Tomorrow, 60% chance of showers, maybe a storm, high 16. Thursday, sunshine, high 21. In Regina and southern Saskatchewan, partly cloudy tonight with a 30% chance of showers, low 3. Tomorrow, sunny to start, then showers with a risk of a thunderstorm in the afternoon, high 17. Thursday, cloudy, high 16. Across Saskatchewan, the Battleford 17, Prince Albert 16, Swift Current 15, Weyburn 12, Estevan 11, Yorkton 12, Moose Jaw 15. In Regina, partly sunny, south wind at 11, it's 15 degrees. And in Saskatoon, thunderstorm moving through, southwest wind gusting to 28, and it's 10 degrees.
11: This is the Day in Review. I'm Justin Blackwell. It's time now for sports from the Green Zone. Here's Jamie Nye.
12: Some coaching news around the National Hockey League. We start off in Vancouver. The new general manager, Ryan Johnson, has made his first move. He's fired Adam Foote and the entire coaching staff after the Canucks finished dead last in the National Hockey League. But the New Jersey Devils' new general manager has assessed things, and he will keep Sheldon Keefe as the head coach in New Jersey. The Vegas Golden Knights appealed their punishment for violating media policies in the playoffs, not making players available after their series clinching win over Anaheim and the head coach not talking to media. John Tortorella will still get his $100,000 fine, and the NHL heard the appeal, but they're keeping their punishment by taking away the Golden Knights' second round pick in the upcoming draft. Tonight is game one of the Eastern Conference Final in the NBA after the dramatic double overtime victory by the Spurs last night in game one of the Western Conference Finals. The Knicks and the Cavs. That's your Green Zone Sports. I'm Jamie Nye.
11: Still ahead.
0: The ejection systems, the parachute safety systems on these aircraft are the biggest problem.
11: We have reaction to the snowbirds being grounded. 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
12: Take the chance while you can, because after this season, the Snowbirds are being temporarily grounded.
19: 2026 will mark the final season of the CT-114 Tudor aircraft fleet.
12: That is the Snowbirds plane. In a news conference heard live on this radio station, Federal Defense Minister David McGuinty announcing the aerobatic team is being grounded until the early 2030s. A lot of reaction with today's announcement. Roger Blager is a private pilot and president of the Moose Jaw Flying Club. He joined the Evan Bray Show with guest host Tamara Cherry shortly after the announcement to share his thoughts.
0: It's sad for us about the pause, and there are a lot of questions surrounding, you know, whether that's going to be a good thing or not, and how easy it's going to be for the forces to reboot that. It's not just like a light switch you can turn on and off. But I think we're all happy to hear, after many, many years of debate, that the Snowbirds will be getting a new aircraft.
22: Mm-hmm. Tell me a little bit about the history and some of the problems that you as a pilot and others in the flying community have seen.
0: Well, I mean, the biggest issue, and the one that's not being talked about among all the rhetoric, is the fact that the ejection systems, the parachute safety systems on these aircraft, are the biggest problem. There was a near tragic incident in Georgia in 2019. The pilot, you know, miraculously survived when his parachute got tangled. And then, of course, very tragically in 2020, when we lost a member of the forces in Kamloops, because the chute didn't open in time when the ejection happened in an inverted position. So that's really what's not being talked about, is the ejection system.
22: Okay, so and it's not being talked about. How big of a role is it playing, though, in this announcement, in the grand scheme of things, though? Because, you know, the Minister McGuinty, he was talking a lot about how this is part of the bigger plan when it comes to investing in our military, you know, getting defense spending to the 2%, preparing us for a changing world, making sure that Canada is ready to defend itself and remain a sovereign nation. Can you just put that into more context for me, if you could?
0: 100%. You know, I think the thing Canadians need to realize is what the Europeans are realizing, is that we are in a new threat environment in the world. And, you know, with our neighbors to the south, you know, really, really being, you know, waffling back and forth on their commitment to NATO and things like that, Canada has to take care of itself. Most people don't know, but there's been, and for the last 2 or 3 years already, major investments going into Moose Jaw to upgrade our training fleet.
22: Okay, so tell me about, like, speaking about the fleet, tell me about what these Tudor jets, I mean, we're going from these long-serving CT-114 Tudor jets, and we're going to this new aircraft, the CT-157 Siskin II. What sort of changes does that mean? I understand these are not jets. You were kind of schooling me on this during the break. These are, you just walk it through, because I'm going to say something wrong.
0: Yeah, they're technically a turboprop aircraft, which is just a jet engine hooked to a propeller through a gearbox. If you've ever flown from Regina to Calgary on a Dash 8, you've flown in a turboprop. So their performance is unbelievable. They're incredibly fast, just marginally slower than the CT-114, and super capable, modern avionics, what we call glass cockpit systems in them. And again, more importantly, modern ejection systems that can handle an ejection at what we call in the aviation community an unusual attitude, which means upside down. Mm-hmm. So the ejection seat will right itself, and they're going to take our pilots into the future.
22: One of the questions that was being raised this morning by some of our listeners, Roger, is, well, is this actually just a pause, or once we get to those early 2030s, are we going to learn that there actually isn't Snowbird's team anymore? The minister seemed pretty emphatic today that that is not the case. Are you confident in that as well?
0: Yeah, I'm pretty confident in that. There are several aerobatic teams all over the world that are already using these aircraft. And certainly the Snowbirds are really, I think, one of the Canadian Forces' main recruiting tools. So, you know, there's no way they would want to pause them, and I don't think any government would want to be labeled as the government that killed the snowbirds.
11: And you can hear more of their conversation coming up on the Evan Bray Encore. Taking a look at the markets at close, the TSX down 92 points, 33,741. The Dow down 322 points, 49,363. The cost of living is on the rise. Stats Canada's latest numbers show inflation rose to 2.8% in April nationally. In Saskatchewan, we are sitting at 3.8%. Rising gas prices are the big factor. And Saskatchewan daycare operators say parents could soon end up paying more despite the province's $10 a day child care promise. Dream Big Child Care Director Kara Werner says they're not the only center feeling the pinch.
6: We're not the only ones having this problem. We're not just the loud ones that the squeaky wheel anymore. This is a bigger issue, and we're talking over 4,000 people.
11: Operators say upcoming changes mean added fees and financial pressure that will impact centers and families. Coming up.
9: So we've been driving it around. My son, who lives in Vancouver, has one on his car there as well. And my niece, who lives in Calgary, has one on her car as well.
11: Another Saskatchewan woman is using cars to try and secure a new kidney. Now the Real Agman with Sean Haney.
2: The North American cash cattle market is ignoring outside trade volatility and moving sharply higher. In last week's beef market update, Ann Wasco of the Gateway Livestock Exchange described the market activity as wild and woolly, with prices surging despite choppy futures and headlines out of Brazil and China. In the U.S., fed cattle prices climbed up to $9 higher, hitting $265 live in the south. Alberta markets followed that exact pace, with dress sales hitting a staggering $580 delivered. It is a clear reminder that when numbers are this tight, cash is king. Driving the bullish outlook is a sharp drop in Canadian carcass weights as feedlots transition into lighter, calf-fed cattle. While wholesale cutout values are lagging behind, squeezing packer margins, consumer demand for high-quality beef remains incredibly resilient, proving that buyers are still willing to show up with their money. I'm Sean Haney.
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11: You're probably used to seeing cars with all sorts of messages like Baby on Board or Uber. But what about one asking for a new organ? As our Maria Robinson tells us, That's what one Saskatoon woman has resorted to after waiting 3 years for a new kidney.
1: Share your spare. That's part of the message laid across the back window of Peggy McCullough's Ford Escape, along with her phone number and the words, kidney needed, type O.
9: No one in my family or closest friends and stuff are matches. I actually had heard about a lady who had done this a few years ago, put that sticker on the back of her car, and had some results from it. So I and my husband talked about it, and I said, well, you know, what's to lose? You can't really lose a whole lot.
1: McCullough has CKD, or chronic kidney disease, hence the need for the new organ. But this won't be her first transplant. 33 years ago, McCullough had to have her heart replaced.
9: But I was only 30 years old, so I still had, I had two young children. I had a five-year-old and a two-year-old. And so I've watched them grow up. Now I've got grandchildren.
1: Despite everything her new heart has given her, though, it's also made finding a kidney donor that much harder.
9: Criteria for my kidney transplant is a little bit more specified than it is for most, because I've already had immunosuppressants and I've already had transient kind of blood, like, you know what I mean? When a transplant happens, there's different kind of things, that proteins and stuff that are in the blood, so they have to make sure that all matches now.
1: A handful of people have reached out to McCullough after seeing the sign on her car, but so far nothing's come of it. McCullough says she'll just have to keep waiting, but that means putting life on hold for a bit.
9: I would like to continue enjoying life and be able to retire with my husband and enjoy some of that and enjoy my grandchildren and just be able to continue on. Like, there's things I really wanted to do when I retired, but now that I'm retired, I'm not well enough and I should really stay away from a lot of situations.
1: That is, until the day she finally finds a match.
9: I know what it's meant for me. I know what it's meant for my family. And it's of utmost importance. If it's something you consider, please sign your organ donor card, because the life you save might be someone you know. You never know where your organ is going to end up. And it's very important. That's one of my most, I still, every day I think of the person who gave me life, because they thought, their family thought of someone other than themselves when they were going through a very difficult time.
1: In Saskatoon, I'm Maria Robinson.
11: 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This is The Day in Review. I'm Justin Blackwell. Still ahead, youth unemployment in Canada is rising, significantly higher than the overall national unemployment rate. The Students' Commission of Canada is calling for action from government, schools, and employers to expand entry-level opportunities for more people. We learn more about that coming up on the Evan Bray Encore. But first, this week in Regina, it's the Cathedral Village Arts Festival. Rob Truskowski is the chair for the event, and he joined the Greg Morgan Morning Show with details of what they have planned this year.
7: And about 35 years ago, Ken Mitchell and some friends in the neighborhood decided to do something a little more formal about recognizing, you know, what's special about what they do and where they live and the community that they're a part of. And so it started out, I think, in a backyard. And every year, like any sort of good seed that's watered and fertilized and all of those other sorts of, you know, prairie analogies, it grew and grew and grew. And here we are 35 years later.
3: Well, throughout the week, I know there's going to be musical performances. You have a ribbon skirt making session. I think readings from SAS Book Award winners, comedy show, poetry slam night. But the one that caught my attention, Rob, is this one Friday night, the one-night pop-up community choir event, where the audience is the show. Tell me about this one.
7: Oh, well, this is pretty sweet, I think, actually. We have Jeff Straker, who's a well-known musician who lives here in the neighborhood, but with a career that takes him all over the place. And it's based on something called choir, which is, you know, you take people who like to sing, people who want to be together, who want to try out a collective experience like this, but maybe don't have a lot of formal experience. And, you know, under the watchful eye of someone like Jeffrey Straker, he helps to mold them into a choir that is going to hopefully knock our socks off.
3: Well, so I remember in elementary school, this dates me too, being in Rosemont growing up, and we'd all go to the gym and they would get the overhead projector out, put the lyrics up on the wall, and you'd have to sing along Christmas carols or whatever. Is that something similar here? The lyrics up on the wall or what?
7: Well, I'm not running it, but I, you know, and I don't know that they have the Ditto machine fired up if we want to start dating ourselves here, but I think it's kind of like that. You know, I think they're going to pick, you know, some numbers that mean something that I think that an experienced singer and choir director could kind of see who they have in the audience and in the group who wants to sing and put them all together.
3: Awesome.
7: And I think part of it is, you know, the magic that happens when people get together with a kind of common goal.
11: And just a reminder, the festival will run in Regina through Saturday. This has been the Day in Review. News is next, then the Evan Bray Show, the Encore Edition. That's on the way here on 650 CKOM and 980 CJME.
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17: Good evening, I'm Andrew Shepherd. A Grey Cup winning former Rough Rider player has died. A big announcement about the future of an iconic Canadian aerobatic team.
18: Snowbirds are woven into the identity of Moose Jaw.
17: We hear what you have to say about the temporary grounding of the Snowbirds.
25: For our family, it's quite sad to hear.
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17: We'll have the latest on the Snowbirds in just a moment. But first, some sad news from the Rough Riders today. The team has announced Dale West, who helped win the first Grey Cup in 1966, has died. He passed away this morning following a battle with cancer at the age of 84. West played his entire football career in his home province and spent the next 31 years as a teacher in Regina. Big news out of 15 Wing in Moose Jaw today. As you heard live on 650 CKOM and 980 CJME, this year will be the last season for the Snowbirds. For a while, they'll be temporarily grounded, waiting for new planes to replace the ones that have been in service for decades. Senior reporter Lisa Schick is in Moose Jaw with the details.
27: It's a huge part of Canadian society, in my view. It's an iconic representation.
28: And so Defense Minister David McGuinty says they will stay at the Snowbirds and stay in Moose Jaw. But while the team waits for new planes, the Snowbirds won't be flying for a few years. He says government is moving with speed and conviction.
27: We know what aircraft we're going to be procuring. We're moving quickly to do so, and we'll obtain them as quickly as we can.
28: The minister is framing this as good news, part of an unprecedented investment in the military and in the base in Moose Jaw. At 15 Wing in Moose Jaw, I'm Lisa Schick.
17: During this transition, Royal Canadian Air Force Commander Jamie Spicer-Blanchet says they will continue to support air shows, events, and engagements across Canada with aircrafts and personnel.
29: And this summer, as Canadians look up and see you one more time, be watching a performance. They'll be witnessing a legacy in flight, in the beginning of a new chapter.
17: The Snowbirds will fly their Tudor jets one last time in Saskatchewan this summer with a show in Moose Jaw on July 11th. We're asking what you think about today's announcement. People in downtown Moose Jaw have a wide range of opinions about the Snowbirds' wings being clipped, as we hear from reporter Jeff Smith.
0: It's hard to escape the influence of Canada's precision flying team here in the city the Snowbirds call home. And as people learn this is the final year for the old Tudor jets, the response for some is emotional.
2: Well, that would be too bad because they're certainly a symbol of Canada, but really important to Moose Jaw.
4: I think that they're an essential part of Moose Jaw and that they should be allowed to fly. They should put a fast order on the aircraft.
0: Others seem less bothered.
6: Well, I guess they gotta have new planes.
29: It doesn't matter to me what they do with that.
12: I would say the same. I do enjoy them.
0: In downtown Moose Jaw, I'm Jeff Smith.
17: Moose Jaw Conservative MP Fraser Tolmie says today's announcement is a big step backwards.
16: We've just seen Jeremy Hansen go to space, and now we're grounding our air demonstration team. It's like, again, let's not fool ourselves. This is bad planning.
17: He also says the federal government has a bad track record when it comes to procuring new equipment, pointing to the purchase of the new F-35 jets. The Snowbirds' new plane is Swiss-made, but has an engine made in Canada. These are turboprop planes, meaning they have a jet engine that turns a propeller on the nose. The current Tudor jets have no propeller. Roger Blager is a private pilot and president of the Moose Jaw Flying Club. He tells the Evan Bray Show, the Snowbirds have a big impact on the community, but it all comes down to safety.
19: It's a double-edged sword. You know, we don't want to lose the jobs, we don't want to lose the continuity, but we do want our people to have the very best. And so it's a very, very mixed emotional reaction.
17: He says the biggest issue is with the ejection system on the current Tudor jets. He says the new aircraft will be able to eject while upside down. And an upside down ejection just played out at an air show in Idaho over the weekend.
20: Okay, we got four parachutes.
17: Two U.S. Navy jets collided on Sunday, and all four crew members were able to eject and parachute to safety. A Saskatchewan man who abducted his 7-year-old daughter to prevent her from getting the COVID vaccine has lost his appeal. Michael Jackson was convicted 2 years ago after keeping the child from her mother for about 2 months. The Saskatchewan Court of Appeal dismissed both his conviction and sentence appeals. The court did grant him permission to take his sentence appeal to the Supreme Court. The man who became the face of the fight against COVID restrictions and vaccines in Saskatchewan has died. According to his wife, Mark Friesen died last week after suffering from dementia and ALS. His funeral will be held on Monday. The latest local news is as close as your phone. Check out CKOM.com and CJME.com, Saskatchewan's homepages for news. In Saskatoon and central Saskatchewan, partly cloudy tonight with a 30% chance of showers, risk of a thunderstorm, low 5. Tomorrow, 60% chance of showers, maybe a storm, high 16. Thursday, sunny, high 21. In Regina and southern Saskatchewan, partly cloudy tonight with a 30% chance of showers, low 3. Then tomorrow, sunny to start the day, then showers with a risk of a thunderstorm in the afternoon, high 17. Thursday, cloudy, high 16. 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

0: Welcome to back to the Evan Bray Show. I am here for a good time, not a long time, but very happy to be here. I am Tamara Cherry filling in for Evan Bray today because why wouldn't you want to extend your May long weekend when we've had such beautiful weather in the province of Saskatchewan? Evan, I hope that wherever you are in this beautiful province, you are enjoying some sunshine. Maybe you can find some sunshine. Listen, folks, we've got some big news. We got lots of big news coming down the pipes today, but one of the things we're going to be talking about is this. A familiar sound for anyone in Saskatchewan and indeed across this country, the snowbirds flying in perfect formation, but for how long and from where? Defense Minister David McGuinty will be in Moose Jaw today to make an announcement on the future of the Canadian Forces snowbirds. This just 11 days after he said in a statement to the media, the Canadians can, quote, rest assured that the future of the snowbirds is secure. We will be taking his announcement live at 10 o'clock, so be sure to stay tuned. But for now, it is time for the Big Tucker.
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0: Well, U.S. President Donald Trump was aboard Air Force One on his way home from a whirlwind two-day state visit to China. And when he was asked, would the U.S. defend Taiwan if it came to it? And President Trump essentially said, I'm not going to say that. There's only one person who knows that, and you know who it is. It's me. I am the only person who knows that. President Xi in China, of course, really pushing Donald Trump during that whirlwind trip to stay out of Taiwan, mind his own business. That's something we're going to be talking about. But there's other U.S.-China relations we want to talk about, as well as other breaking news that hits us more close to home from the U.S. So here to walk us all through everything Americana, Canadiana, Chinese is our wonderful friend down in Washington, Reggie Cicchini. He's a Washington correspondent for Global News, and he joins us now. Reggie, welcome back to the Evan Bray Show.
5: Good morning.
0: So, Reggie, I just want to tell you, you're not allowed to mention the weather in Washington while you're on the air with our Saskatchewan viewers today. You were telling me about it off air. We don't want to hear about your sunshine, okay? We don't want to hear about
5: it. Or the shorts that I'm wearing.
0: Reggie! Okay. Reggie, I want to talk China, but first I want to start out with some breaking news from yesterday. U.S. Undersecretary of War Elbridge Colby wrote on social media that the Pentagon would be, quote, pausing participation in the Permanent Joint Board on Defense, which is, for our listeners who aren't aware, it's an advisory board on North American continental defense. So the undersecretary said that Canada has, quote, failed to make credible progress on its defense commitments and that the U.S. can no longer avoid the gaps between rhetoric and reality. This is a board, Reggie, that's been operating continuously for 86 years. It's survived the Cold War, Korea, 9/11, and now it's been put on ice. How significant is this?
5: Well, I mean, look, you're right in that it has been in place going back to World War II, but it's also worth pointing out that this board hasn't formally met since Donald Trump returned to office for a second term. And I think that what this shows is that there is still a strain on the relationship between Canada and the U.S., with the Pentagon pointing out that Canada, well, committing to spending more on its military, spending more on joint defense, that it doesn't see Canada as having stepped up to the plate enough. And you can kind of wrap that into a much larger concern that the United States has with NATO and NATO spending overall. So the fact that they haven't met, I mean, that's important. The fact that this is on pause, that's also important. But I reached out to the Pentagon yesterday, and they didn't have anything to add beyond the couple of posts that were made by Colby, suggesting that, you know, whether there's anything deeper to this, we don't know, because typically they may come back and say, look, this is what we're looking for Canada to do, is X, Y, and Z. I pressed them on that. They gave nothing. So it's just, this may simply be an escalation, or at least a return to boil of the tensions between Trump and Carney.
0: Okay, so I mean, I was reading Matt Gurney in The Line today, and he was writing about, you know, part of this is about our failure, in Matt's mind and many others, to adequately invest in military spending over the years. But he also suggested that this could be the White House softening us up ahead of the renegotiation of Kuzma. What do you make of that?
5: I mean, it's possible. Look, it's very clear that the speech that Mark Carney made last year, where he was trying to push other countries to, you know, strengthen themselves, even though they may not be the superpower of the United States, it's clear that speech, you know, hit a nerve, not only with the president, but with the president's closest advisors and with the cabinet. Whether or not this is an attempt to try and, you know, force Canada into a corner ahead of Kuzma negotiations, I mean, that's a possibility here. We've already been told by the U.S. trade rep that the deadline of July 1st or early July is going to come and go because these conversations are going at a much slower pace with Canada than they are with Mexico, and there have been various kind of, you know, ideas put forward by the president, including maybe making Canada pay to become a part of whatever Kuzma turns into. I mean, there's a lot to try and figure out in terms of trade between these two countries, and there are a lot of issues that the United States takes with how Canada is moving forward with trade, including issues like booze. Whether or not trying to tie defense spending into that or kind of joint defense efforts into that, it's hard to tell because this kind of came out of nowhere. But remember, this board hasn't sat now for months and months and months. It's not quite clear if this is something that was just kind of festering that they decided to bring forward.
0: All right. If you're just joining us, I'm Tamara Cherry filling in for Evan Bray today. And my guest is Washington correspondent for Global News, Reggie Cecchini. Reggie, I want to talk China because our Team Canada continues to walk a tightrope with China, trying to keep our own trade deal in China alive without provoking Washington. And of course, for our Saskatchewan farmers who just got canola tariff relief from Beijing, the stakes perhaps could not feel higher. So talk to me about this whirlwind trip that President Trump just had with Xi Jinping in China. What was the plan from both sides and what came out of it?
5: Well, I mean, look, this summit kind of came about very quickly. Typically, a meeting of Trump and Xi or this kind of world leader summit would have months and months of prep work put into it. This kind of came about within, you know, a short several week period where the two were organized to meet with each other. Donald Trump went in with some lofty expectations, hoping that China may help out with the situation in Iran, hoping that China may make some significant purchases on American goods, including planes and agriculture products, namely soybeans here. There was a lot of pomp, there was a lot of ceremony, but there were very few commitments and details. And here we are now, you know, days after the trip, where there is still no readout or formal commitment that's been announced as to whether China is actually going to follow through with anything that it says it may have done, including the purchases of Boeing airplanes and soybeans. And it's unclear if this was simply Donald Trump looking to look big on the world stage, even though he came home with very little. But at the same time, this also showed that China is really trying to position itself as a strategic player on the global stage, mm-hmm. because it was Trump last week, it's Vladimir Putin today and tomorrow. I think the biggest takeaway here is that Trump was trying to ensure that relations with China are on less than friction kind of lined roads here, because the better the American-China relationship is, the better it is for the rest of the world, including Canada, because if there's no economic ripples kind of moving outwards, that's a net benefit for everyone.
0: Hmm. We've heard that President Xi gave President Trump an earful on Taiwan behind closed doors. How tense is that part of the relationship right now?
5: Well, I mean, look, she told Donald Trump that if America mishandles, quote unquote, the Taiwan file, that it could become problematic for China-U.S. economic relationships going forward. Essentially, China putting its foot down to say, look, Taiwan is ours, even if Taiwan doesn't see it that way. And when you said at the beginning, Donald Trump on Air Force One saying that only he knows what, you know, ultimately could happen in terms of Taiwan, there is longstanding American policy that the Secretary of State, Marco Rubio, doubled down on the weekend, that Taiwan is something to be defended by America. And there's something like $11 billion in military weapons sales between the U.S. and Taiwan that's actively underway. So the U.S. has long stood that it will protect Taiwan. That's a friction point for China. And the fact that that was even brought up between President Xi and President Trump is something that breaks precedent, because that's typically not something that the leaders of these two countries get into with each other.
0: All right. If you're just joining us, I'm Tamara Cherry in for Evan Bray, and I'm speaking with Global News Washington correspondent Reggie Cicchini. Reggie, Trump is escalating rhetoric around Iran. The clock is ticking, he says. There won't be anything left of them. Tell me, what is the latest on Iran and the ceasefire deal that is feeling a bit precarious at the moment?
5: Yeah, I mean, look, it's fragile at best. And we heard from the admiral in charge of Central Command just about an hour ago suggesting that the ceasefire is in place, the American blockade is still in place, and that they've turned back more than 88 ships from navigating the Strait of Hormuz, suggesting that they're trying to continue to put economic pressure on Tehran. It isn't clear that that's moving the needle very much. Tehran has shown that it's willing to endure pain here, and it doesn't really have that kind of political clock that the United States may have ticking down. Look, Donald Trump yesterday in a random post to social media suggested that there was going to be an attack on Iran today. He called that down, saying that negotiations are underway, also suggesting that regional allies didn't want this attack to go forward, would preferring to see diplomacy instead. Unclear whether or not an attack was actually going to happen today, but the fact that talks are ongoing does suggest that Trump is looking for some kind of off-road here, because remember, we're in a war that was supposed to last 3 to 4 weeks. We're now roughly 11 weeks into it. It doesn't appear that the United States knows how to get out of this, even though they've been putting pressure not only on Iran and Gulf allies, but NATO and Western leaders as a whole, saying that it should be the West that's coming to the rescue here. There have been defense analysts who say, Tamara, that it looks like this war had been drawn on the back of a napkin from the beginning, because it's very clear the U.S. doesn't know how to move forward on it.
0: Yeah, it's so interesting to think about what sorts of conversations are going on behind closed doors, either between Trump and his advisors or just Trump in his head trying to figure out how he could sell victory to the American people and to the world. Reggie Cicchini, there's so much going on right now. I wonder what you think the next milestone our listeners here in Saskatchewan should be watching for. Is it the Canada-U.S.-Mexico trade agreement talks? Is it something else coming down the pipes? As I mentioned, you know, we're really walking a tightrope here in Canada, and our Saskatchewan farmers are hoping that we can hold on to our canola relief.
5: Yeah, I mean, look, I think the economy is going to be the big one here. We already saw that the inflation numbers ticked up in Canada today. We know that there is a concern here that the longer the Iran war goes on, the more that's going to have an economic impact, with an inability to move more oil and agriculture products in and out of the Strait of Hormuz. How that factors into China is going to play a role into it. If there's an economic ripple there, if China's economy slows down, does that have an impact on Canada? The Russian waivers that have been put on allowing other nations to buy Russian oil, does that kind of drag things down in terms of the economy? Everything kind of ties back to this one decision to go to war in Iran. And then when you factor in USMCA negotiations, you know, if that hits a snag here, there's another economic ripple that could happen here. So there's a lot kind of riding on the decisions from this White House that could come to kind of bubble here within the next couple of months.
0: All right. Fascinating stuff from Reggie Cicchini. Reggie is a Washington correspondent for Global News. Thank you so much for joining us, Reggie. It's been a slice.
5: Thank you. Thank you.
0: Enjoy your warm weather, Reggie, over there in Washington, you lucky duck, you. Hopefully it's coming our way as well. All right. I am Tamara Cherry, filling in for Evan Bray. 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
6: 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But since he was a First Nations descent, the discovery and the claim was attributed to George Carmack. So, in honor of Skookum Jim, the Prospectors and Developers Association of Canada created the Skookum Jim Award. It recognizes Aboriginal achievement in Canada's mining industry. 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I'm Eric Anderson from CIMSA.
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11: All right, welcome back to the show. I am Tamara Cherry in for Evan Bray today, just today. Evan will be back in this seat tomorrow, I believe. I mentioned off the top of the show that we will be watching very closely for news coming out of Moose Jaw today at 10 o'clock. We have Defense Minister David McGuinty making an announcement about the future of the Canadian Forces Snowbirds. This, I know, strikes an emotional chord for many people in this province for many different reasons. This announcement is coming just 11 days after Minister McGuinty said in a statement to the media that Canadians can, quote, rest assured that the future of the snowbirds is secure. So what are we talking about here? There's been leaks saying that the snowbirds will be no more. There are some thinking that maybe the snowbirds will not be flying out of Saskatchewan anymore. I am looking for your calls. Give us a call, 1-877-332-8255, with your thoughts and memories on all things snowbirds here on The Evan Bray Show on 980 CJME and 650 CKOM.
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0: 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On Thursday, hear Jeremy Evans, the Grizzly Dude, at breakfast, and W. Brett Wilson at the industry luncheon. 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
3: Good evening, I'm Roman Hadar. A big announcement about the future of an iconic Canadian aerobatic team.
4: Snowbirds are woven into the identity of Moose Jaw.
3: We hear what you have to say about the temporary grounding of the snowbirds.
5: For our family, it's quite sad to hear.
6: We see them flying all the time, so we're going to miss that.
3: And the Prime Minister responds to the U.S. walking away from a joint military board. We begin with the big news out of 15 Wing and Moose Jaw today. This year will be the last season for the Snowbirds for at least a few years. They'll be temporarily grounded, waiting for new planes to replace the ones that have been in service for decades. Senior reporter Lisa Schick was in Moose Jaw today and has more.
7: It's a huge part of Canadian society, in my view. It's an iconic representation.
8: And so Defense Minister David McGuinty says they will stay at the Snowbirds and stay in Moose Jaw. But while the team waits for new planes, the Snowbirds won't be flying for a few years. He says government is moving with speed and conviction.
7: We know what aircraft we're going to be procuring. We're moving quickly to do so, and we'll obtain them as quickly as we can.
8: The minister is framing this as good news, part of an unprecedented investment in the military and in the base in Moose Jaw. At 15 Wing in Moose Jaw, I'm Lisa Schick.
3: During this transition, Royal Canadian Air Force Commander Jamie Spitzer Blanchet says they'll continue to support air shows, events, and engagements across Canada with aircraft and personnel.
9: And this summer, as Canadians look up and see you one more time, they'll be watching a performance. They'll be witnessing a legacy in flight and the beginning of a new chapter.
3: The Snowbirds will fly their Tudor jets one last time in Saskatchewan this summer with a show in Moose Jaw on July 11th. We're asking what you think about today's announcement. People in downtown Moose Jaw have a wide range of opinions about the Snowbirds' wings being clipped, as we hear from reporter Jeff Smith.
10: It's hard to escape the influence of Canada's precision flying team here in the city the Snowbirds call home. And as people learn this is the final year for the old Tudor jets, the response for some is emotional.
11: Well, that would be too bad because they're certainly a symbol of Canada, but really important to Moose Jaw.
12: I think that they're an essential part of Moose Jaw and that they should be allowed to fly. They should put a fast order on the aircraft.
10: Others seem less bothered.
13: Well, I guess they gotta have new planes.
14: It doesn't matter to me what they do with that.
15: I would say the same. I do enjoy them.
10: In downtown Moose Jaw, I'm Jeff Smith.
3: The Snowbirds' new plane is Swiss-made, but has an engine made in Canada. These are turboprop planes, meaning they have a jet engine that turns a propeller on the nose.
16: The Prime Minister seems unshaken by the latest move by the U.S. The U.S. has abruptly announced it is walking out of a bilateral defense board with Canada. The U.S. says Canada has failed to make credible progress on its defense commitments.
17: I mean, it has a long heritage, but I wouldn't overplay the importance of this. Many aspects of very close defense cooperation with the United States.
16: The Permanent Joint Board on Defense was established in 1940, but hasn't met since 2024. The man who became the face of the fight against COVID restrictions and vaccines in Saskatchewan has died. According to his wife, Mark Friesen died last week after suffering from dementia and ALS. Friesen led protests during the lockdown and was also fined several times for ignoring public health orders. But ironically, he was one of the COVID patients who had to be transferred to a hospital in Ontario for care. His funeral will be held on Monday. A Saskatchewan man who kept his 7-year-old daughter from her mother to prevent her from getting a COVID vaccine has lost his appeal. Michael Jackson was convicted 2 years ago after keeping the child from her mother for around 2 months. If he chooses, he can still go to the Supreme Court of Canada. Saskatoon police are investigating what they say might be a hate crime at a church from over the weekend. A man was seen trying to hack through a gas line with an axe at the church on Fairlight Drive in Fairhaven. A neighbor stepped in, but the man had left by the time police had gotten there. The church's lead pastor, Rob Shepherd, is thankful for that neighbor.
18: We are concerned a bit for the safety of the church and for other churches in the city as well. And we are been advised to try to increase our security, so we're looking into that.
16: Saskatoon police say the hate crime unit is investigating since the incident happened at a place of worship. Are you feeling the pinch? Well, many of us are. Inflation rose to 2.8% in April. It's the highest annual inflation rate since May of 2024. And gas, well, thanks to the war in Iran, the cost of gasoline is more than 28% higher than a year earlier. The latest local news is as close as your phone. 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In Regina and southern Saskatchewan tonight, partly cloudy with a 30% chance of showers, a risk of a thunderstorm, and a low of +3. Tomorrow, sunny with increasing cloudiness late in the morning and a high of 17. Thursday, cloudy and a high of 16. In Saskatoon and central Saskatchewan tonight, partly cloudy with a 30% chance of showers, a risk of a thunderstorm, and a low of +5. Tomorrow, partly cloudy with a 60% chance of showers, a risk of a thunderstorm, and a high of 16. Thursday, sunny and a high of 21. For news anytime, go to CJME.com and CKOM.com. I'm Roman Hader.
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8: I am Tamara Cherry filling in for Evan Bray today, and breaking news coming in from CTV's Graham Richardson. This morning, he is reporting that the Snowbirds are indeed entering a final chapter. Graham Richardson writing on CTV News website, after more than 5 decades in the skies, the federal government has confirmed to CTV News that the Canadian Forces' iconic aerobatic team will fly its last season with the aircraft that made it famous. Defense Minister David McGuinty will announce Tuesday at Canadian Forces Base Moose Jaw that Canada will retire and replace the Snowbird's long-serving CT-114 Tudor jets, marking a turning point for one of the country's most recognizable symbols. Now, with this statement that was shared with CTV News, we have Graham Richardson reporting
20: that the Department of National Defense says it plans to replace the Royal Canadian Air Force fleet with a new aircraft, the CT-157 Siskin II, under a modernization effort not expected to be complete until the early 2030s. Quote, the statement reads, this will ensure that Canada continues its strong tradition of air demonstration capability with a modern fleet that will ultimately rebuild to the team's distinctive nine-plane formation. All right, folks, you may have heard that here first, unless you saw it on CTV's website just moments ago. But this is what we are talking about this morning, and I want to hear from you on this. The phone lines are open, 1-877-332-8255. Just less than 2 weeks ago, our Minister of Defense, David McGuinty, was reassuring Canadians in a statement to the media that Canadians can, quote, rest assured that the future of the snowbirds is secure. We know he'll be speaking in Moose Jaw at 10 o'clock. We will be taking that announcement live today. But my question for you is, how do you feel about this? I mean, the Canadian snowbirds have a special place in Saskatchewanian hearts. I know, speaking from experience as somebody who was born and raised in this province and then spent a good chunk of time outside of this province, when I would see the snowbirds flying outside of Saskatchewan's borders, it was something that felt like a piece of home for me. It has absolutely been a point of pride for many in this province. What do you think? 1-877-332-8255. Again, that announcement from Defense Minister David McGuinty will be coming up at 10 o'clock. But before then, I'd like to hear some of your stories. What are some of your memories of the snowbirds growing up, looking up at the sky? What comes to mind for you? The government says that they'll be back for generations to come, but with no replacement aircraft chosen. I mean, right now we've just seen that this has come. I wonder what your thoughts are right now. Do you have a memory of seeing the snowbirds fly? What do the snowbirds mean to you? Give us a call, 1-877-332-8255. As always, of course, you can send us a text message. Further in on CTV News, Graham Richardson is writing that prior to today's announcement, the defense minister told CTV News that it is time to celebrate the legacy of the snowbirds and the iconic Tudor jets. However, replacing them will take years, meaning Canada will be without an aerobatic team for some time. Earlier this month, while speaking to the House of Commons, Graham Richardson writes, McGuinty suggested safety concerns are driving the planned changes. Before learning about DND's decision, former snowbirds pilots and aviation supporters in Moose Jaw were hoping for the best while also preparing for the end of an era. So Graham Richardson is quoting Roger Blazier, president of the Moose Jaw Flying Club, in his story, saying, we're not shy on national symbols here in Canada, but we need that national pride, and further saying, and I think the snowbirds are probably the symbol of that, and we are proud of them in Moose Jaw. I think a lot of listeners listening to the Evan Bray Show today can absolutely relate to that. What are your thoughts? 1-877-332-8255. Going to the phone lines now, and we have got Arnold in Regina. Oh, do we have Arnold in Regina? Maybe not quite ready yet, but you can give us a call or send us your thoughts on the snowbirds announcement that is coming down at 10 o'clock today. You know, again, snowbirds, I think about, it's not just about looking up at the sky and seeing them. It's not just about the feeling you get. When I think about the snowbirds, I, of course, think about the sound of the snowbirds. A very familiar sound to all of us. Okay, I see now that Arnold in Regina is ready to go. Arnold, what are your thoughts on what we're hearing from CTV News' Graham Richardson this morning?
21: Well, I think it's, just for me personally, I think it's is time to end the snowbirds. And the only reason why I say that, the last air shows that I've been in, I understand these pilots are super talented and, you know, the teams that keep these jets running are great. But the last few times I've been to an air show, I've always enjoyed the single demonstration by the CF-18 more, and that's just because of the capabilities of the plane itself, right?
20: Mm.
21: So, I think I don't think they should ground them. I think we should get some honking jets for them and maybe make a team of three or five people as opposed to nine and just have, you know, a modern jet fighter that is capable, you know, just has the capability to do unlimited takeoff and stuff that we all want to see at the air show as opposed to, you know, a couple old jets dawdling around in the sky. That's just my personal opinion. And
20: we appreciate it here, Arnold. I love that. And I am also a fan of those bigger jets also as they go over. I don't know all the airplane aviation lingo, but I always love to look at the sky and see those. Arnold in Regina, thanks for your call. Have a great day.
21: You as well.
20: Thank you. All right. We are heading to Choiceland now. Tom, what are your thoughts on the snowbirds? Word that they're going to be grounded.
0: Well, I think that I thought they just redid that whole fleet. I thought they're good like till 2030 or something. I thought they redid all them snowbirds jets. I thought they just redone them all.
20: Well, you're right. I mean, there was $30 million life extension that was supposed to buy time until 2030. I'm not sure what changed. I assume that's going to be one of the questions that comes up in the media availability that our Defense Minister McGuinty will be holding in the next hour in Moose Jaw. If Graham Richardson of CTV News is right, however, and they're going to be grounded for the foreseeable future, what would that bring to your mind and heart, Tom?
0: I like that air show in Moose Jaw. Like, that's the best air show probably in Canada. Like, they have all the, they have the F-18s there. They got all these different military planes and shit there. That's a good show.
20: Yeah, absolutely. I mean, what I assume, and I think that Graham might have been writing this at CTV or reporting this at CTV today, that there will be some sort of farewell tour. So I assume, Tom, that means that you would be heading out to watch the show.
0: Oh, yeah, they always had a good one in Moose Jaw. Like all these different planes, they had it every year there. That's a good show.
20: All right. Tom, thanks for calling in. Have a great day.
0: You too.
20: Thank you. Okay, we're heading to Saskatoon. We've got Larry in Saskatoon. Larry, what are your thoughts on the what seems to be an announcement coming up down the pipes in the next hour about the snowbirds grounding?
2: Well, the Liberal government of Canada is responsible for that and the sorry state of our security and our armed forces. And we're looking at the other story was about the fentanyl overdose deaths being at record levels. Well, China oversees all of that. With all the gangs and terrorist gangs, they do the money laundering. They see that the constituent parts are brought in here. But our federal government has no racketeering laws to go after the organized crime or the money laundering. Toronto Dominion Bank branch in the United States, October 2024, fined a record $3.2 billion for money laundering. But we can't do that here.
20: Larry, just to stay with the snowbirds, though, because you did start out talking about that. That's what we're talking about. Does it sadden you to think that they're going to be grounded?
2: They are. Well, how does that happen? It's a dismantling of the protection of our military across time. Those are military pilots. They have to be operational all the time. Their skill set, once it's there, it has to be kept going.
20: Mm.
2: We don't have, look, our PPCLI, our Princess Patricia, they fought in Korea at Battle of Cap Young, holding back communist Chinese forces. So South Korea is a free and democratic country.
20: Mm-hmm.
2: And we're not even doing that here now.
20: All right. Larry in Saskatoon, thank you very much for calling in. Appreciate it and appreciate you listening. Have a great day. We have to go to break now, but we will be coming back to the phone lines after the break. We are, of course, talking about the story breaking from CTV News this morning that the announcement that our Defense Minister, David McGuinty, will be making in the next hour in Moose Jaw, right here in Saskatchewan, will be that Canada will be retiring and replacing the Snowbirds' long-serving CT-114 Tudor jets, marking a turning point for one of the country's most recognizable symbols. My question to you, what does this bring to your heart and mind, knowing that our Snowbirds are going to be grounded for the foreseeable future? Give me a call, 1-877-332-8255, 1-877-332-8255. Give me a call, send me a text message. 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
29: The snowbird sings a song he always sings and speaks to me of flowers that will bloom again in spring.
30: Mr. Speaker, air show organizers across North America are quietly being told that this is the final season of the iconic Snowbirds. I wrote the Minister of National Defense almost 6 months ago asking about the future of the Snowbirds. 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
20: Welcome back to the Evan Gray Show. That was the voice of Moose Jaw MP Fraser Tomey speaking in the House of Commons, raising concerns about an announcement that is scheduled to be made in just over a half an hour. We will be taking it live here on the Evan Bray Show, and that is from our Defense Minister, David McGuinty, who will be speaking in Moose Jaw about the future of the snowbirds. It was just a week and a half ago that the Defense Minister told the media that Canadians can rest assured about the future of the snowbirds. Well, CTV News's Graham Richardson is breaking news this morning that the Defense Minister McGuinty has confirmed that the CT-114 Tudor jets will be retired after the 2026 air show season, and that the replacement aircraft will be the CT-157 Siskin II. So that is a new detail that we had not yet heard. However, this modernization effort will not be complete until the early 2030s, according to the CTV News report. So that's a gap of about 4 or 5 years with no snowbirds flying. And we don't really know what it means by early 2030s. Is that 2031? Is that 2032, 33, 34? I'm going to the phone lines now. You can give us a call, 1-877-332-8255, with your thoughts on all things snowbirds. What are you feeling in your heart and mind with this news today? We are heading to Swift Current now. We've got Seth on the line in Swift Current. Seth, what's on your mind today?
3: Well, I guess it's just clickbait, rage farming again. Like you said, that they are changing the planes. They're not ending the program. So, I mean, we've got the opposition that likes to do all these gotcha moments, but seriously?
20: I hear you, Seth. I think one of the concerns is that, as one of our listeners pointed out in the last segment, we had quite a big investment. I think it was $30 million that was supposed to update these planes, bring us to 2030, this life extension from 2021. It was supposed to keep them flying until 2030. Those upgrades were never fully completed. I'm curious to know from this news conference what changed. And as I said, we're hearing early 2030s, but I think the concern is, could that be pushed and pushed and pushed? But you're sounding more optimistic, Seth. We're making a whole lot out of nothing. You won't necessarily miss them for the next 4 or 5 years. Is that fair to say?
3: Well, I guess we're putting 2% into our defense budget. I mean, we've got bigger issues than the snowbirds. And I think it doesn't sound to me that they're totally disappearing. I think it again, as I say it, repeat it again, but we seem to have an opposition that brings all this stuff up when there's no factual basis behind it. And the government said they're changing the planes. I mean, I don't know. I think that's, you can see why the opposition is so far down in the polls, because they axe the facts, I guess you could say.
20: I like that. Okay, Seth from Swift Current, thanks for calling in. Keep listening. Have a great day, okay? All right, let's go to Waka. We've got Sid calling. Sid, what are your thoughts on the snowbirds being grounded for the foreseeable future?
6: Well, it's kind of sad to see them go, but people have to face the facts that we can't fulfill our commitments to NATO.
20: Yeah.
6: And who is going to pay for replacing these snowbirds? The taxpayer. So we can't afford to fulfill our commitment to NATO, but we can still put money into an air show. That's just my thoughts.
20: Well, it's interesting, too, Sid, to hear this news coming down just a day after the United States Undersecretary of Defense, Elbridge Colby, wrote on social media in a series of tweets that the Pentagon would be, quote, pausing their participation in the Permanent Joint Board on Defense, which is an advisory board on North American continental defense. And in posting this news, Undersecretary Colby wrote that Canada has, quote, failed to make credible progress on its defense commitments, and that the U.S. can no longer avoid the gaps between rhetoric and reality. It's also impossible to ignore the fact that we've got renegotiations just around the corner on the Canada-U.S.-Mexico trade agreement. I don't disagree that this probably is all tied together, increasing our military spending, The question is, will the snowbirds actually be back, or is this sort of something that once it's out of sight, out of mind for 4 or 5 years, maybe it'll go the way of the dodo bird? Sid, would you be sad to see them go all entirely, or you think we might get over it come 4 or 5 years from now?
6: No, we might get over it. I'd personally rather see modern jets showing what they can actually do than 9 people flying in formation. It is getting old.
20: All right. All right. That's, you heard it here first from Sid. Sid, guys, thanks for calling in, Sid. Keep on listening. We'll be taking that announcement live at the top of the hour. All right. We're going to the text board now. Lots of people texting in on this. Brian K in Saskatoon writing, maybe instead of planes, the snowbirds should get balloons. Remember the balloons that outsmarted Canada in the north? That could be something. Will in Saskatoon writing, hi, another announcement by the Liberals. Snowbirds canceled. They say they will replace them with something in the 2030s. Liberals are doing this to put off until later scandal on many projects until the 2030s. Ken in Regina writing in, the minister should be asked if the new snowbirds will be Moose Jaw or in the east. Excellent question, Ken, and I'm curious to see whether the minister will have an answer to this or will maybe push that announcement off until the early 2030s as well. Kelly in Silton writing in, this federal Liberal government is an absolute disgrace. Dismantling the snowbirds is akin to deleting hockey from Canada. Well, that is something. Ruth in Swift Current, not so optimistic that the snowbirds will be back, writing in, Tamara, snowbirds won't be back. This news makes me sad. Liberals don't have any extra money for Canadians, let alone the snowbirds. And one final note from Lynette in Katepwa, sad to see the snowbirds will be gone for a while. It's so exhilarating to see them fly over our prairie skies, like on special rider game days. Couldn't agree with you more, Lynette. All right, I am Tamara Cherry filling in for Evan Bray, and we'll have more here on The Evan Bray Show on the other side of the break here on 980 CJME and 650 CKOM.
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9: Good evening, I'm Roman Hadar. This will be the final year for Snowbird Air Shows in their aging Tudor jets. The aerobatic team is being temporarily grounded until the early 2030s while the jets get replaced. Circle July 11th in Moose Jaw on your calendar this summer. That's the one and only time the Snowbirds will fly in Saskatchewan before their iconic Tudor jets are retired. The U.S. says it's pausing a long-standing military board that has existed with Canada for more than 80 years. But today, Prime Minister Mark Carney is downplaying this decision. He says the joint board has a long heritage, but adds he wouldn't overplay the significance of the U.S. move. The federal government is advising Canadians to avoid the Congo as it deals with a rare strain of the Ebola virus. So far, 130 people have died, with more than 500 believed to be sick. In Regina and southern Saskatchewan tonight, partly cloudy with a 30% chance of showers, a risk of a thunderstorm, and a low of +3. Tomorrow, sunny with increasing cloudiness late in the morning and a high of 17. In Saskatoon and central Saskatchewan tonight, partly cloudy with a 30% chance of showers, a risk of a thunderstorm, and a low of +5. Tomorrow, partly cloudy with a 60% chance of showers, a risk of a thunderstorm, and a high of 16. 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
31: Richata Lyric Musical Theater presents Sweeney Todd, the Demon Barber of Fleet Street, June 3rd through 6th at Dark Hall. This classical musical takes you to Victoria, London, for the chilling tale of Sweeney Todd.
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20: Hard times on multiple fronts here. In a moment, we're going to be talking about youth unemployment, but hard times for the snowbirds also. And our phone lines may be closed, but the text board is still on fire with people sending in their thoughts on the news that is breaking today, with an announcement coming up at the top of the hour from Defense Minister David McGuinty, who is going to be speaking at Canadian Forces Base Moose Jaw and is expected to announce that the 2026 air show circuit will be the last for the foreseeable future. They're planning on switching out the planes, and we're going to be taking that announcement live at the top of the hour, so be sure to stick around for that. But first, hard times also for youth across this country and across this province. By the time I got through my teen years, my resume had probably at least a half a dozen jobs on it. I conducted phone surveys. I dressed up as Fat Cat, the mascot, at the exhibition and at Rider Games. I was slinging hot dogs at the Rider Games, babysitting, lifeguarding. The list goes on and on. But if you are the parent of a teenager today, you likely already know that finding that first summer job is not as simple as it used to be. Youth unemployment in Canada has climbed to 14.3%, more than double the national rate and well above pre-pandemic levels. Now, Saskatchewan is actually doing better than most of the country on this front, but the barriers that young people are facing don't stop at provincial borders. Florence Bergeron is the incoming CEO of the Students' Commission of Canada, and she joins us now. Florence, welcome to the Evan Bray Show.
2: Thank you so much. Thank you for having me.
20: Of course. All right. So, Florence, why don't you just start out by setting the table for us? 14.3%, as I mentioned, more than double the national rate. How much of this is a tough economy, and how much of it is something deeper and more structural?
2: Absolutely. So I can't speak to, you know, specific number, like what part of that number is to the economy and what part is to general barriers, but it is definitely a mix of multiple factors that we are observing right now. You know, from the newcomers, you know, having difficulty themselves to find jobs related to their own expertise from their country because their diploma is not necessarily recognized right away when they come in, from the rise of AI and automatization. We are seeing, you know, more and more self-service cashier, for example.
20: Mm-hmm.
2: All of these elements are actually reducing the number, like the opportunities for entry-level jobs that our youth are needing to get some experience and get their foot in the door of the job market.
20: Yeah, you know, you just reminded me of another job I had when I was a teenager. That was a courtesy clerk at a superstore, and that was basically bagging people's groceries. I don't see anybody doing that anymore. And then you just mentioned the self-checkout. There's jobs right there. So you talk about employers expecting experience for entry-level jobs. I wonder, like, how did we get to a place where a 17-year-old needs a resume to get their first summer job, do you think? Is it, as you mentioned, the competition with newcomers coming in? Because there are people coming in who have a lot of work experience and are taking these entry-level jobs because they can't, as you said, get their own employment, or employment, I should say, in their area of expertise.
2: Yeah, I think there's that, like, competition and also the years of pandemic where obviously a lot of jobs were not open, right? So our youth right now that are ready to work, that are, you know, 19, 20 years old, they are missing some core years where they could have gained experience and where that didn't happen. And on top of the others, you know, like we mentioned, the newcomers or, you know, university students who are also working, needing these part-time jobs during their schooling. So it's just so many people battling for the same entry-level position where they can be part-time, where they can balance school and family and all these different spheres of their lives, makes it just very hard to get there.
20: If you're just joining us, I'm Tamara Cherry filling in for Evan Bray, and I'm speaking with Florence Bergeron, who is the incoming CEO of the Students' Commission of Canada. We're talking about a rising unemployment rate in Canada for our youth. And I wonder, Florence, like, what is missing in the pipeline between school and work? You know, we talk about, we've been hearing more and more lately, especially with the proliferation of AI, about people coming out of university and not being able to get an entry-level job. But going back even further to high school, like you said, that they're missing that, they have that gap of experience that they would have typically gotten, like slinging hot dogs or packing groceries at the grocery store. Is the education system keeping up with what employers actually need? Is there something else we can be doing in schools to help teenagers get a job and build up that resume before they get into the real workforce?
2: I do think so. There's definitely a place for more co-op program or work integrated learning program that could really help our students to gain different skills. I think another piece as well that they are struggling is to see their transferable skills. I don't think we equip them in being able to talk about and communicate what they're able to do, even when they don't have concrete work experience, you know, experience that they can gain through other projects or a volunteer opportunity. I don't think we're helping them to communicate that properly to their the potential employers. And I think that's a gap that obviously school or other organization like third third spaces like the Students' Commission of Canada or more local organization can really help students to see how do we explain that to employers.
20: Mm-hmm. The Students' Commission of Canada, you guys use this term third spaces, places outside of home and school where young people can develop. So you mentioned co-op programs. Can you give me some more concrete examples of what that looks like and why it matters for job readiness? Because there might be people who are listening who could potentially create this sort of third space, and maybe they just haven't really considered it or the importance of it.
2: Yeah, absolutely. And I mean, there are so many third spaces that already exist. And I think sometimes it's hard for cross-sector collaboration, or, you know, people just don't know that some organizations are already doing the work. But we can think about any youth program in your local area. It can be drop-in centers. It can be, dance centers, or even if it's like specific around a topic or a subject, like it's still are spaces where youth can gain experience. They can also form relationship with adults that can mentor them and help them, you know, see, discover themselves, find some sort of sense of belonging as well. So they're just like these spaces that are so important, and that are often looking for collaboration between schools, between families. They're not necessarily wanting to be all by themselves.
20: Mm-hmm.
2: They definitely want that collaboration to happen. So I think it's also looking at what is around us and sometimes seeing some links that we might not have done or seen before.
20: Mm-hmm. If you're just joining us, I'm Tamara Cherry in for Evan Bray, and I'm talking youth unemployment rates rising in this country with the incoming CEO of the Students' Commission of Canada, Florence Bergeron. And Florence, you know, what about the programs that already exist? The federal government, for example, it has Canada Summer Jobs, the Youth Employment and Skills Strategy. Are these sorts of programs actually reaching the young people who need them the most? Or are they mostly benefiting kids who are already going to find work? What have you seen?
2: So we are lucky to benefit from both of the programs you mentioned, so Canada Summer Job and the ESDC programs as well. And so we are seeing it as well with other of our partners in the country. At least our programs are really focused on reaching youth that are furthest away from opportunities, these youth that would not have had these chances otherwise. So we have, for example, the Art of Work program, which really tries to bridge employers that are ready to give a chance to these students with youth that are looking for employment. So ourselves, we do have some programs where we bridge that, and we also offer wraparound support both for the youth and for the employers so that they can learn how to navigate this new and changing, let's be honest, changing workforce that we'll be having in the next couple of years.
20: Yes. I mean, it changing, when you think about AI and how much everything is changing, that you could not use a better term for the times that we're in. Okay, I want to dig more into the programs that your organization, the Students' Commission of Canada, offers, and also talk a little bit more about AI and what's happening in that area. But I just want to go to a quick break, Florence, if you can just hold on for a few minutes. And to our listeners, if you're just joining us, I'm talking with Florence Bergeron, incoming CEO of the Students' Commission of Canada. We are talking a rising youth unemployment rate in Canada. If you have stories to share about the young people in your lives, are they having a hard time finding jobs? Is it maybe easier in the rural areas? I'd love to hear from you also. You can send me a text message at 1-877-332-8255. Again, 1-877-332-8255 with your texts. Otherwise, we will be back on the other side of the break with Florence Bergeron here on The Evan Bray Show on 980 CJME and 650 CKOM.
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29: Daryl called it, right in his grade 2 yearbook. In small print under a grainy photo, his 7-year-old self said, "He's gonna be a gas man." When asked why, he exclaimed,
30: "I just like the smell of gas."
29: Daryl eventually grew up, roamed the West searching for work, even tried being a banker in Medicine Hat. 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

0: Welcome back to the show. If you're just joining us, I am Tamara Cherry, filling in for Evan Bray. I'm here for a good time, not a long time, though, folks. You got me for today and today only this week. Evan should be back in the chair tomorrow. Lots to talk about today. We've got the announcement coming up from Defense Minister David McGuinty out of Moose Jaw. At the top of the hour, we will be taking that live regarding the future of the Snowbirds. But right now, we are talking youth unemployment in Canada. It has risen to 14.3%. And here walking us through it is the incoming CEO of the Students Commission of Canada, Florence Bergeron. And Florence, before the break, you were telling me about your organization and you have some programs that are set up to help students through this uncertain time. You know, we mentioned some of the barriers that are in place. There's newcomers coming to this country who are not able to get placements in their area of expertise. So some of those entry level jobs are going to them. There's also AI taking a lot of those jobs over. Tell me what sorts of programs the Students Commission of Canada has in place to help young people who are maybe looking for that first summer job.
1: Yeah, absolutely. So we do have a lot of programs and, you know, I'm going to talk to the employment specific programs in a second, but I just want to mention that we also offer a lot of programs where youth can simply build their soft skills, build their critical thinking, their problem solving, speech, public communication skills. So we do have a lot to offer. But when we talk about employment specifically, we have the Art of Work program, which is really a program

0: here in Saskatchewan who are listening to this, what is your pitch for joining up with the Students Commission of Canada to help young people get a job over perhaps, say, somebody with more experience or what they might see as a cost-cutting measure relying on AI or automated, you know, self-checkout, that sort of thing? What is your pitch when trying to get young people into these workplaces?
1: Well, young people have so much passion and interest right now in working. They want to work. They are very motivated, and they just need that first chance. They just need that leap of faith in what they can bring to the space. And so really that's what we're trying to push forward and to support them in. So people that are looking or maybe interested, intrigued to potentially hire a young person, they can reach out to us and we can have a very, very nice conversation around what this program entails exactly. We're usually doing 12 weeks placements, 30 hours per week for our young people. So that's a really nice also, trial period where youth can gain just the right amount of experience. Employers can learn more about how it works and then potentially continue the employment afterward.
0: Florence, what happens if we don't fix this? What does it look like 5 or 10 years down the road if a generation of young people cannot get that first foothold in the workforce?
1: Well, we are moving into an economic cycle that is very interesting and will be, like, you know, very different with the aging workforce right now. Like, we will have a lot of retirement in the next, you know, 10 years. People that we need to care for. And if we don't give these chances to our youth right now, well, there's still the solution to care for these people in the future. They are still the next workforce. And so we need to help them right now in gaining the skills and being ready and being prepared for this new economy that we're getting into.
0: All right, Florence Bergeron, incoming CEO of the Students Commission of Canada. Thank you so much for your time today and for the important work that you're doing on this.
1: Thank you so much for having me.
0: Of course. And if you're looking for more information on those programs, I encourage you to head to their website, studentscommission.ca, students with an S on the end, commission.ca. All right, coming up after the break, we are standing by for a live press conference out of Moose Jaw with Defense Minister David McGuinty, who is expected to announce that the Canadian Forces Snowbirds program will be coming to what is being pitched as a pause at this point. He is telling CTV News, CBC News, that they are planning to replace the Royal Canadian Air Force fleet with a new aircraft under a modernization effort not expected to be complete until the early 2030s. Does this mark a pause for our beloved snowbirds or the end of an era? We will be taking that news conference live coming up on the other side of the break. 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
4: Good evening, I'm Roman Hadar. A big announcement about the future of an iconic Canadian aerobatic team.
5: Snowbirds are woven into the identity of Moose Jaw.
4: We hear what you have to say about the temporary grounding of the snowbirds.
6: For our family, it's quite sad to hear.
7: We see them flying all the time, so we're going to miss that.
4: And the Prime Minister responds to the U.S. walking away from a joint military board. We begin with the big news out of 15 Wing and Moose Jaw today. This year will be the last season for the snowbirds for at least a few years. They'll be temporarily grounded, waiting for new planes to replace the ones that have been in service for decades. Senior reporter Lisa Schick was in Moose Jaw today and has more.
8: It's a huge part of Canadian society, in my view. It's an iconic representation.
9: And so Defense Minister David McGuinty says they will stay at the Snowbirds and stay in Moose Jaw. But while the team waits for new planes, the Snowbirds won't be flying for a few years. He says government is moving with speed and conviction.
8: We know what aircraft we're going to be procuring. We're moving quickly to do so, and we'll obtain them as quickly as we can.
9: The minister is framing this as good news, part of an unprecedented investment in the military and in the base in Moose Jaw. At 15 Wing in Moose Jaw, I'm Lisa Schick.
4: During this transition, Royal Canadian Air Force Commander Jamie Spitzer Blanchet says they'll continue to support air shows, events, and engagements across Canada with aircraft and personnel.
10: And this summer, as Canadians look up and see you one more time, they'll be watching a performance. They'll be witnessing a legacy in flight and the beginning of a new chapter.
4: The Snowbirds will fly their Tudor jets one last time in Saskatchewan this summer with a show in Moose Jaw on July 11th. We're asking what you think about today's announcement. People in downtown Moose Jaw have a wide range of opinions about the Snowbirds' wings being clipped, as we hear from reporter Jeff Smith.
11: It's hard to escape the influence of Canada's precision flying team here in the city the Snowbirds call home. And as people learn this is the final year for the old Tudor jets, the response for some is emotional.
12: Well, that would be too bad because they're certainly a symbol of Canada, but really important to Moose Jaw.
13: I think that they're an essential part of Moose Jaw and that they should be allowed to fly. They should put a fast order on the aircraft.
11: Others seem less bothered.
14: Well, I guess they gotta have new planes.
15: It doesn't matter to me what they do with that.
16: I would say the same. I do enjoy them.
11: In downtown Moose Jaw, I'm Jeff Smith.
4: The Snowbirds' new plane is Swiss-made, but has an engine made in Canada. These are turboprop planes, meaning they have a jet engine that turns a propeller on the nose. The Prime Minister seems unshaken by the latest move by the U.S. The U.S. has abruptly announced it is walking out of a bilateral defense board with Canada. The U.S. says Canada has failed to make credible progress on its defense commitments.
17: I mean, it has a long heritage, but I wouldn't overplay the importance of this. We have many aspects of very close defense cooperation with the United States.
4: The Permanent Joint Board on Defense was established in 1940, but hasn't met since 2024. The man who became the face of the fight against COVID restrictions and vaccines in Saskatchewan has died. According to his wife, Mark Friesen died last week after suffering from dementia and ALS. Friesen led protests during the lockdown and was also fined several times for ignoring public health orders. But ironically, he was one of the COVID patients who had to be transferred to a hospital in Ontario for care. His funeral will be held on Monday. A Saskatchewan man who kept his 7-year-old daughter from her mother to prevent her from getting a COVID vaccine has lost his appeal. Michael Jackson was convicted 2 years ago after keeping the child from her mother for around 2 months. If he chooses, he can still go to the Supreme Court of Canada. Saskatoon police are investigating what they say might be a hate crime at a church from over the weekend. A man was seen trying to hack through a gas line with an axe at the church on Fairlight Drive in Fairhaven. A neighbor stepped in, but the man had left by the time police had gotten there. The church's lead pastor, Rob Shepherd, is thankful for that neighbor.
0: We are concerned a bit for the safety of the church and for other churches in the city as well. And we've been advised to try to increase our security, so we're looking into that.
4: Saskatoon police say the hate crime unit is investigating since the incident happened at a place of worship. Are you feeling the pinch? Well, many of us are. Inflation rose to 2.8% in April. It's the highest annual inflation rate since May of 2024. And gas, well, thanks to the war in Iran, the cost of gasoline is more than 28% higher than a year earlier. The latest local news is as close as your phone. 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In Regina and southern Saskatchewan tonight, partly cloudy with a 30% chance of showers, a risk of a thunderstorm, and a low of +3. Tomorrow, sunny with increasing cloudiness late in the morning and a high of 17. Thursday, cloudy and a high of 16. In Saskatoon and central Saskatchewan tonight, partly cloudy with a 30% chance of showers, a risk of a thunderstorm, and a low of +5. Tomorrow, partly cloudy with a 60% chance of showers, a risk of a thunderstorm, and a high of 16. Thursday, sunny and a high of 21. 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
18: The federal government unveiled their latest vision for Canada's electricity future, which is something that we also wanted to be able to talk about. The plan is focused on dramatically expanding the national power grid. Doubling it, in fact, is what they're wanting to do. Demand surges from population growth, electrification, and industry. So Prime Minister Mark Carney confirmed this morning it's reviewing and amending the clean electricity regulations. Of course, that's been controversial, certainly here in the prairies. I don't know if we know the full extent of the amendments yet, but there were a couple that were announced this morning. This announcement ultimately signals a clearer role for natural gas in providing power and stepping in during peak demand and emergency situations. You do wonder, though, what is it going to mean for Saskatchewan, knowing that we've refurbished the coal fleet here in the province because of, number one, it's a resource that we have readily available that we own as a province, all of those discussion points. So this is an interesting discussion. I want to bring on to the show Stephanie Taylor. Stephanie is the National Post political reporter who often is our conduit to what's going on in Ottawa. And Stephanie at the news conference this morning and joins us live now. Stephanie, thanks so much for taking the call. So for people just tuning in, can you just recap what the announcement was this morning?
19: Yeah, so I mean, you summarized what the Prime Minister certainly sees as the headline, which is his government's plan to double Canada's electricity generation by 2050. And he's talking about the need to do that, not just to power everyday, utilities that people rely for electricity. But this is a government that's talked a lot about building big projects. We think about things like AI data centers. You need a lot of electricity to power those. And so what he's announcing today's strategy, that the Prime Minister says it is going to be subject to about 4 months of consultations, working with provinces, industry, First Nations and other stakeholders to get their input on it before it is kind of finalized. Now, the Prime Minister is touting this plan as one of being around affordability by trying to bring down affordability costs in a big way for Canadians, and is talking about how, you know, doubling Canada's electricity capacity is going to require upwards of $1 trillion in investment. Some of that's going to be private, Some of that's going to be public. The Prime Minister had talked about his government's plan to ease the regulatory process for big projects. We think about things like the Federal Major Projects Office. But I think for the Prairies, one of the big shifts we are seeing, and you're right, Evan, we don't know all the details yet, but from what we saw under the former Prime Minister, Justin Trudeau, to what we see now, is there's more of a relaxing around the restrictions and the role that liquefied natural gas and gas can play in this. And this is something that I know this announcement just happened not too long ago, but even some stakeholders have said, you know, this is a good thing. They kind of see it as a bit more of a pragmatic reality in places like the Prairies.
18: Mm-hmm. So the clean electricity regulations, Stephanie, have been a controversial piece of this electricity discussion from the start. We're looking now at this renewed national electricity strategy. Do you get the sense that there's a relaxing of it and potentially we could hear more?
19: I think so. I mean, again, the details are just starting to come down. I think a lot of companies and those in industry were waiting for this announcement from the Prime Minister. He has said for a number of weeks now that this strategy was coming. So at a time where there's a lot of companies hearing from the Prime Minister that this is a time to build, they were looking at what exactly does this mean for electrification? What does this mean for regulations? I know, again, specifically on the issue of AI data centers, if Canada wants to be attracting its provinces and jurisdictions as home for those, they, you know, take a lot of electricity to power. And the Prime Minister, in his remarks today, kind of reiterated how his government sees this set of regulations, where he's kind of talking about, you know, it's not so much about things like prohibitions, but more trying to send a message of pragmatism. And that's where I think you do see some relaxing or planned relaxing when it comes to the role that natural gas is going to be playing. Now, of course, there's going to be environmentalists and others who see this as a bit of a climb down. I noticed that former Environment Minister Catherine McKenna under Mr. Trudeau has already went online saying, listen, gas is not a form of clean electricity. But you kind of see the Prime Minister trying to, I think, find a bit of a balance, particularly to get provinces on side like Saskatchewan and others in the West that, as you said, had been raising concerns about kind of a net zero electricity grid is not going to be realistic in a province that gets as cold as it does out there.
18: So I was just trying to catch bits and pieces. It's tough when you're live on the air and there's a big announcement coming down. But I know the Prime Minister said that this isn't necessarily an easy task. In fact, I heard him refer to, if you get it wrong, Canadians pay more. If we're too timid, we have to rely on other countries for our energy. However, getting it right, could this mean a reduction in power bills for Canadians?
19: That is what the Prime Minister is touting. He's touting, like, power bills for Canadians could go down by somewhat of I think the figure was around 70% by 2050. So there's some big promises in here, and he's really trying to lean in on the affordability piece. And he's also leaning in with this announcement on his plan to build. He's talking about, you know, his government's plan to expand some of the rules in place for kind of what projects qualify for tax credits to get more projects in the ground. Think around nuclear, which that applies in a big way to Saskatchewan, as well as hydro in provinces that have hydro, as well as renewables. And he's touting, you know, getting more, trying to, you know, build out Canada's electricity grid is going to create a lot of jobs in kind of the tens of thousands over kind of the next 25 or so years. And what was another kind of significant announcement that the Prime Minister made is that he wants to see kind of more transmission lines and sharing between provinces. Provinces like Ontario, for example, you know, sell electricity down to the states as well as other provinces. And so this is, I think, part of the Prime Minister's kind of goal and agenda of trying to kind of get more cooperation between provinces versus kind of exporting power south of the border.
18: Stephanie Taylor is our guest, National Post political reporter. Any sense of how the current energy industry will respond to this? Was there upfront consultation done, or is this announcement coming at a surprise to them?
19: I don't think it's coming at a surprise. It was something that they were waiting for. Again, this is an industry that is liking what they're hearing from the Prime Minister about it's time to build, it's time to make Canada an energy superpower. But at the same time, they were wondering, okay, you know, the devil's in the details. Show me what the plan is. So I think in the next hour, we are going to be hearing some reaction from industry, and I think they will like the fact that there is going to be consultation. Now, will that level of consultation and the time it takes to implement these, will that create the certainty it needs, this sector needs to kind of move ahead with certain projects as they decide what exactly to advance? That remains to be seen.
18: You know, we watched, and I mean, this started right when I would even suggest the campaign was on for the last federal election, where you heard Prime Minister Carney talking about his vision of Canada becoming an energy superpower, and it was spoken about many times, including on our show, that it's almost impossible to be an energy superpower and have one of the world's most aggressive climate strategies at the same time. What sense are you getting, Stephanie, about where Ottawa is at on the environment, on the climate issue, and maybe where the Liberal government 5 years ago was with where the current government is now?
19: It's much different. I mean, critics will say what the Prime Minister is announcing is a lot of nice words, but until projects get built, you won't be able to notice the difference. But certainly this is a Prime Minister that is trying to sell Canadians on having what I think he would describe as a more pragmatic climate agenda, one that is more friendly to industry investment. And industry oftentimes says you can't ask us to build and expand and try out new technologies if regulations and rules you have in place are too stringent. So we are seeing a relaxing on that front. Now, certainly, I think it's also interesting that today's announcement, which is really the Prime Minister focusing on things like clean energy, is coming a day before he is expected to be in Calgary tomorrow on Friday with Alberta Premier Daniel Smith, when they announce their implementation agreement on the next stage of this kind of pipeline industrial carbon pricing pact. We've already seen some details leak out around kind of what we're expecting to see Alberta get in terms of the length of time to hike its industrial carbon price or industrial carbon tax to $130 per ton. We're looking at a 2040 deadline for that one. There's also some expectation that there's going to be some more timelines, and what the Prime Minister described today as work trying to advance that pipeline Alberta wants to build from its province to BC's west coast, because Alberta, of course, is working on a proposal that it's going to be submitting to the feds and looking for approval quicker rather than later. So I think kind of these two back-to-back announcements show kind of the line the Prime Minister is trying to walk with his climate agenda of saying this is a government that is still committed to climate change. They see it as necessary for the energy transition, but also trying to say we are friendly to industry and we do not want to kind of have the same fight that his predecessor did.
18: Stephanie Taylor with the National Post political reporter, tier 650 CKOM, 980 CJME.
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22: I'm Bert.
20: 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We're Western Cycle. 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
18: I was talking with a buddy the other day who said he told me about a month ago that he was putting his house up for sale. They're actually downsizing, so they're moving into a smaller condo, decided to sell their house. Kids are gone away from home. I hadn't seen him for the better part of a month. I said, hey, how did things go with the house? Sold within an hour of posting and sold well over the asking price. And he felt like they actually were asking on the high end of what that price range would be, ended up in a bidding war. I mean, that is the market right now. Saskatchewan's housing market continues to hit these new highs. We've seen back-to-back months with record price increases. And I think this raises concerns for many people about affordability, not just for new homeowners, but homeowners in general. Saskatchewan traditionally has been viewed as one of the more affordable places to buy a home in Canada, but low inventory and strong demand. You put those two things together, and it's increasing pressure for sure on buyers. I was noticing on the Saskatchewan Realtor Association latest Market Watch report that they put out regularly, the province is seeing affordability erode faster now than many expected. And this is why I wanted to have someone on to talk about this, and I'm happy to welcome Tyler Hootie to the show. He's the VP of Public Affairs and Communication for the Saskatchewan Realtors Association. Tyler, thanks so much for taking my call.
29: Oh, thank you so much for having me, Evan.
18: The story I just told about my friend who threw his house on the market and literally within hours there was a bidding war and it sold, that seems to be pretty standard these days in the province.
29: Yeah, it's a story that you put so eloquently, but it's a very actual reality for many. And in Saskatoon, you know, you look at Saskatoon in the last 2 months, you're looking at both those months of the listing price going for over 100% of asking. So those bidding wars are definitely happening in jurisdictions across the province.
18: Right. So let's talk about Saskatoon's market for a second. Well, I want to talk about the whole province, but I saw a comment, Saskatoon's market surpassing potentially Edmonton's in the next 3 years. We've already seen it pass Winnipeg's, I believe. What is this trend about?
29: Yeah, so, you know, I think there's a couple of things that are playing into this. And you said it in your preamble there that the affordability advantage that Saskatchewan has is something that, you know, people from across the country continue to recognize, and they're continuing to choose Saskatchewan because of that affordability advantage. But what we're seeing is, of course, the off spin of that with more people coming to Saskatchewan and choosing to call the province home. There's fewer inventory, and that is continuing to drive up the prices. And we're seeing that not just in our major centers, but we're seeing that in some of our smaller communities across the province.
18: Is it, Tyler, that the inventory is the problem, or are we seeing that many more people in the market to buy a home?
29: Yeah, I think it's a combination of both. So if you look at inventory, for example, for Saskatoon, inventory is down 50% from its 10-year average. If you look at that number from across the provincial standpoint, we're also at 50% below inventory. You know, there's a few things that go into play into that, as, you know, the single detached home that most people are looking for continues to kind of rise in prices and pricing some people out of those homes. We're also missing the supply side of things in those more kind of affordable, quote unquote, units. So, you know, the duplexes, the row homes, there's not enough of those kind of missing middle homes in the market as well to kind of offset that.
18: Right. I think about the affordability issue, and as we continue to want to grow this province from an economic standpoint, and we usually will talk about, you know, attracting investment to the province, which we know leads to attracting jobs to the province, the housing market, you don't want that to be a stumbling block in all of this, but there is some fear that with these kind of continually escalating prices, it might be a hiccup. How do you see that?
29: Yeah, you said that perfectly. You know, the impact goes so much further beyond housing. As that housing supply is low, it impacts things like labor mobility and business attraction and really the economic growth of the province. Housing of itself is not just a housing market. It's one of those kind of core pillars of economic confidence. So we can't really continue to normalize the level of supply that we have because we risk not only eroding that affordability advantage, but, you know, that economic stability of the province for people to come here to work, to raise a family, to buy a home. All those things are being impacted right here, right now.
18: Right. Tyler Hootie is our guest, the VP of Public Affairs and Communication for the Saskatchewan Realtors Association. I've always been of the understanding that many people wait until springtime to put their home on the market purposefully because homes don't sell quite as well in the winter. I mean, these are all anecdotal things I've heard. So is it normal to see low inventory levels in the spring?
29: Yeah, so I think if we look at our winter, which thankfully there is no snow in the forecast anymore, but we've had a significantly longer winter than I think many people have expected, which has made people kind of sit on the sidelines a little bit longer than we were expected heading into the spring market. The good news with that is that, you know, new listings in some of the centers are up. So that means that those that have been sitting on the sidelines kind of waiting for the warmer weather to turn, waiting for that spring market, we do see a little bit of a blip in new listings, a little bit of a blip in inventory. But at the end of the day, what we're looking at is the inventory level that is still significantly below the average over the last 10 years.
18: A lot of the government programs that we've heard, particularly coming out of the federal government, are aimed at trying to make it easier for first-time home buyers. What's the market like right now for first-time or new home buyers? And do you have a sense people are discouraged by what they're finding?
29: Yeah, I think first-time home buyers are probably the ones that hit at my heart, and I know a lot of our realtors' hearts the most over the last little bit here. And yes, there have been some programs like the GST exemption on new home construction, the provincial government's PST exemption on new home construction. All those things are definitely improving and helping improve that affordability conversation. But at the end of the day, if you were to look, and I always reference that, you know, a family who's looking to, or an individual who's looking to enter the housing market for the first time, and 2 years ago that they were looking to, you know, start saving, building that money so that they could put the down payment on the home, you know, if they are now ready today, not only is the price of that home anywhere between, you know, 5 to 10% more than when they started saving 2 years ago, but they're also in a place where there's 15, 20, you know, plus other people looking to purchase that same home. So I can imagine, and I know our members are hearing the frustrations of those challenges, and I really do feel for the first-time home buyers who are looking to enter the market.
18: Tyler Hootie is the VP of Public Affairs and Communications for the Saskatchewan Realtors Association. They produce that Market Watch document on a regular basis. You can see the latest numbers. Again, sra.ca is where you can go to find that report. 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
8: Good evening. I'm Roman Hadar. This will be the final year for Snowbird Air Shows in their aging Tudor jets. The aerobatic team is being temporarily grounded until the early 2030s while the jets get replaced. Circle July 11th in Moose Jaw on your calendar this summer. That's the one and only time the Snowbirds will fly in Saskatchewan before their iconic Tudor jets are retired. The U.S. says it's pausing a long-standing military board that has existed with Canada for more than 80 years. But today, Prime Minister Mark Carney is downplaying this decision. He says the joint board has a long heritage, but adds he wouldn't overplay the significance of the U.S. move. The federal government is advising Canadians to avoid the Congo as it deals with a rare strain of the Ebola virus. So far, 130 people have died, with more than 500 believed to be sick. In Regina and southern Saskatchewan tonight, partly cloudy with a 30% chance of showers, a risk of a thunderstorm, and a low of +3. Tomorrow, sunny with increasing cloudiness late in the morning and a high of 17. In Saskatoon and central Saskatchewan tonight, partly cloudy with a 30% chance of showers, a risk of a thunderstorm, and a low of +5. Tomorrow, partly cloudy with a 60% chance of showers, a risk of a thunderstorm, and a high of 16. For news anytime, go to CJM. me.com and ckom.com. I'm Roman Hadar.
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14: Skookum Jim, what a great name. Skookum Jim was a member of the Tagish First Nation, and he actually discovered the gold that started the Klondike Gold Rush. But since he was a First Nations descent, the discovery and the claim was attributed to George Carmack. So, in honor of Skookum Jim, the Prospectors and Developers Association of Canada created the Skookum Jim Award. It recognizes Aboriginal achievement in Canada's mining industry. The first ever winner of the award was Saskatchewan's Athabasca Basin Development Limited Partnership. Athabasca Basin Development is owned by 7 communities in our far north and provides services in almost every sector of the mining industry. And this year, it was won by the Desnedi Group of Saskatchewan. The Desnedi team receiving this honor underscores the impact they've had in reshaping what partnership, economic sovereignty, and community-driven development can look like. Congratulations to Sean Willey and team at Desnedi. I'm Eric Anderson from CIMSA.
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18: Well, we've had a bit of a theme going this week talking about men's role in assault and violence against women. You remember we had Jackson Katz on the show this week, who is an educator and an author who focuses on what men can do to end violence against women. And that's important. Always, this month, May, is Sexual Violence Awareness Month. And this month is also when we see a Saskatchewan-wide campaign called Choose to See, taking aim at online trends that are having negative impacts. Now, I have to admit, as we were putting this segment together and I started hearing words like looks maxing and manosphere, I had to say, I don't even know what these are. I don't even know what this means. Which is why we bring in an expert to talk about this. The Choose to See campaign is an important one in the province, and I've got Morgan Price joining me today in studio, the Education and Outreach Coordinator with the Saskatoon Sexual Assault and Information Center. Welcome to the show, Morgan. Good to have you here.
15: Thanks for having me back.
18: So let's talk about the campaign, Choose to See. What is the essence of this campaign? What are you hoping to achieve?
15: The idea of this Choose to See campaign, we sort of have done a few years in a row, and this year we're expanding it to be a Choose to Unlearn theme, centering around the critical role of men and boys in preventing and ending gender-based violence, like how you were talking about. It directly engages men and boys, particularly those impacted by the pull of this online manosphere that you mentioned before. It sort of welcomes men into the prevention work rather than calling them out and pointing that finger.
18: Right. So, you know, when we talked about this earlier this week and we talked about the role that men can play to end violence against women, the text line was busy with a lot of people saying, I agree with this topic, but I'm not an abuser. Right. And so we got into this topic about how language matters and what you say and sometimes what you condone by not stepping up and saying that that's inappropriate. How does that morph into this kind of online discussion that you're talking about? And maybe we should start by what is manosphere? I don't even
15: what
18: understand
15: that. What is the manosphere?
18: Yeah.
15: So the manosphere is a collection of online communities, forums, chat groups that focus on men's issues and masculinity, which is not inherently a bad thing. So while some of those discussions start off as focusing around self-improvement or how to have healthy relationships, many of these spaces accidentally or intentionally start promoting hostility towards women, which turns into real violence against women.
18: Right. And I mean, the social media presence and implications on just life in general is something we talk about often on the show. Are we seeing certain demographics, certain groups targeted, or maybe targeted and or impacted by this social media?
15: I actually think your use of the word targeted was really great, because young men in particular, teenage boys and under 30-year-olds, are particularly targeted by Manosphere content. They are groomed, in a sense, to think this content is not harmful, even when it is, or is serving them when it's actually harming them just as much as the violence against women can harm women.
18: This term of looks maxing, again, I sometimes feel like an old guy when I hear these terms, because I've never heard of this before, but this is wild when you see some of the extent to which people are willing to go to. I mean, looks maxing, my understanding is it's about trying to improve your looks.
15: Yes, absolutely.
18: So what are some of the things, the trends that you see and hear online? And feel free to include some of the extremes.
15: So, I mean, looks maxing is an issue that has been impacted and targeted women for decades and decades, thinking of plastic surgery, the cosmetics industry, changing our hair, etc. And so now it's just transitioning into targeting men and masculinity primarily. Lots of messaging about body dysmorphia, so saying your body doesn't look good the way it does, or it's not manly enough. So men are going to extremes to get plastic surgery in their muscles, in their shoulders, in their sexual body parts, to try and appear more, again, what they perceive as masculine, engaging in self-harm behaviors, which can then lead into lots of, understandably, rage and aggression coming out of that, and then violence toward vulnerable communities. But the root there, the looks maxing, is the message is you are not enough in the way that you look currently, and you need to fix that.
18: I've heard said before, and I believe I've heard you say, that sexual violence dies in the sunlight. Talk about that and why that's important in this campaign that we're talking about.
15: Sexual violence, and you said this when I first sat down, that it's such a stigmatized issue, and survivors themselves historically have not been allowed to speak about sexual violence and about the ways that they've been impacted. They've been primarily blamed and held responsible for the crime that's happened against them. And that silence and that silencing of survivors breeds more shame, and therefore more sadness, self-harm, suicidality, etc. And so when we shine a light on issues like this, it allows survivors to say, you know what, I don't need to hold this shame. The shame actually belongs on the person who caused this harm on me, not on me for experiencing the violence.
18: The campaign is called Choose to See. I've got Morgan Price joining me, who is the Education and Outreach Coordinator with the Saskatoon Sexual Assault and Information Center. So you talk about how it does target certain people, and we know often that you can see kids' online feeds shift dramatically in a very short time. Can you talk about that and maybe the slippery slope that is, and whether or not they started at point A, meaning to end at point B? It doesn't always work that way.
15: Right. When doing research for this campaign, we actually found some research out of Ireland that found that it takes 23 minutes of scrolling on either TikTok, YouTube, Instagram, until toxic or misogynistic content starts to appear in young men and boys' content, which is staggeringly fast to me. Accounts that started by just watching videos about sports, gaming, or fitness were still recommended misogynistic content within minutes. And algorithms are designed to keep people engaged, so controversial or more extreme content is often pushed because it gets more attention and interaction.
18: So when we're talking about education on this topic, and I've heard it, you know, been referred to as counter-education, or trying to almost to undo some of the things that are being learned or observed online. What does that look like? How do you go about targeting that?
15: Well, the first step is talking about what is the Manosphere, what is this content doing? So thank you for highlighting it on your show. It's talking about it with the kids and the youth in your life, whether you're a parent, whether you're a teacher. It is not something that any youth that is engaging online is at risk of experiencing. So it just has to be constant conversations. And unfortunately, in education, by parents, by teachers, by the adults that might be happily oblivious to this issue, but unfortunately their youth are directly impacted.
18: You know, when I had Jackson Katz on the show this week, after that, and again, we were talking about what men can do to end violence against women, and many people texting in, joining the conversation, saying, you know, I'm proud to say I'm not a person who does or ever has abused a woman.
15: Yep.
18: Love it. This isn't an anti-men campaign.
15: Of course not.
18: This is just about raising awareness about how everything from online content to conversations is important for us to be aware how that can sometimes normalize a behavior that can lead to that.
15: Mm-hmm.
18: May not be for you, but it could be for someone else. Is that a fair way to capture this?
15: Absolutely. And a big piece of the highlighting of the Manosphere campaign that we wanted to highlight is that this online culture hurts everyone, including men. It's telling men that they are not enough. It's telling men that they have to act in a certain way that shows how masculine and dominant they are, which is, of course, harmful to them. They have to fulfill this harmful stereotype that they might not feel is who they are at their core. So no, it's a calling in of all people, not an anti-men campaign in any way. And it's actually still a for survivors campaign at its core.
18: In many different conversations, there are certain people that are more vulnerable
15: mm-hmm.
18: to not only be targeted, but mm-hmm. to falling to the prey of these types of things online. Many times it's around isolation.
15: Yes.
18: You hear that with people many times. Can you talk about how that connection can be a slippery slope in this topic?
15: Yeah, many young men enter the manosphere or engage with manospheric type content looking for community. Loneliness, mental health struggles, social pressures can encourage young people to reach out for belonging online, and some manosphere communities offer that sense of connection at first, so it's understandable. But instead of encouraging healthy coping strategies or support systems, the content can often shift toward anger and resentment within oneself.
18: Morgan Price with the Saskatoon Sexual Assault and Information Center, and again, you can go to their website or the organizations in Regina and North Battleford to learn more about the Choose to See campaign. 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KOM.
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18: Dr. Douglas Clark is a professor at the University of Saskatchewan's School of Environment and Sustainability, and he specializes in human-bear conflict, and I'm happy to have Dr. Douglas Clark joining me today on the show. Thanks for joining the program.
8: Happy to do so, Evan.
18: So what conditions would you say are most often likely to increase the risk of a serious encounter with a bear?
8: Sure. So to be clear on the scene here, in Saskatchewan, we're basically talking about black bears. We do have one record of a polar bear up in the far northeast, and the last grizzly documented was 1960. So even though we don't have all the details, I would expect we're talking about a black bear here. And certainly those are the bears that people in Saskatchewan encounter. There are a few things that can increase the risk of an interaction between people and bears that doesn't end with the bear going its way, people going theirs, and everyone just kind of nodding and enjoying the moment. That does happen a lot, but the things that elevate the risk are if a bear figures out that there's something that's potentially edible, and particularly if they get a food reward, and that leads to a behavior the wildlife managers call food conditioning, where a bear gets used to people providing a source of food. Now, that can be all kinds of things that we wouldn't normally think of necessarily as edible. A bear's got kind of wider tolerance than we do. But things like compost, garbage, of course, food stored outside, even bird seed, all of those can be attractants and can give food rewards to bears. Hunters and fishermen, they have extra risks. They've got to take care of animal entrails and the pieces that they're transporting and bringing home. Food conditioning in and of itself is a problem, but where it really starts to pick up risk is when that happens in conjunction with a bear simply getting used to people being around and starts to lose its generally natural wariness about being near people. And that, again, is something that managers call by the term habituation. So when you get food conditioning and habituation going on, that's when the risk starts to really go up. And these are the situations that people can usually do something about through prevention, through attractant control. So those are the most common sources of conflict between people and black bears, not just in Saskatchewan, but North America-wide, really.
18: Dr. Douglas Clark is our guest, University of Saskatchewan. Does the fact that this is springtime, bears emerged from their dens after hibernating, does that play into it at all?
8: You know, without knowing the details of the incident, I can't say for sure, but it certainly is on my mind. It's been a late spring. It's still a late spring in the northern part of the province. I looked at satellite images, weather cams at nearby airports. There's a lot of snow up there. So I am curious. When we eventually learn more, I'll be very curious about the condition of the bear. I would be very curious about, what other, what alternatives did that bear have? When bears come out of hibernation in much of northern Canada, there still isn't a lot available to eat. There's overwintered berries, anything that might have died over the winter, but with the snowpack that we have, it's entirely possible that all those things would have been covered up in an area like that. So a bear this spring emerging from a den in northern Saskatchewan might have fewer options than usual, and that it could be a factor, but I simply don't know enough to be able to say, yeah, it is.
18: After this incident happened, we've heard that the bear was shot and killed on scene by a person who was present prior to conservation officers arriving. The body of the bear now taken to Western College of Veterinary Medicine here in Saskatoon. What will happen there?
8: Sure, I expect what will happen probably already has happened by now, but a necropsy is a very standard part of an investigation like this, especially when someone is killed, because wildlife managers want to know what went on. They want to know the circumstances that led to this. The coroner, RCMP, they will want to know the cause of death, and they'll be working very hard to establish all of those things as clearly and with as much certainty as they can. They'll be looking for disease, health, and they'll be looking for really anything that adds insight and information to the interaction

0: there are things that we can do that have a likelihood also of making it better. And so we talked about attractants a couple of minutes ago. Anything that might smell edible to a bear, if you can keep those away from a bear, that's going to prevent things from happening. Or even if a bear drifts through, intrigued by smells, if it doesn't get a food reward, it's probably going to keep going. And if you stay out of its way and leave it some options, that's probably the smart play in a situation like that. Now, there are occasionally situations where black bears, other bear species as well, but this is definitely documented in black bears, can exhibit predatory behavior on people. That's, me probably using a few more words than I need to say that sometimes they try to treat us as lunch. And those are really awful situations when they do occur. Those can be recognized. In those situations, if you act passively, or God help you, if you try to play dead, and that did happen in one national park in the Yukon a number of years ago with a grizzly bear that decided that, it hadn't read the same set of rules. That's exactly the wrong response in that situation. If a bear has predatory intent, it is going to approach deliberately, close, quietly. It's not going to be bluffing or, growling or making popping or huffing noises. It's not going to be trying to move you away or send you signals. It's simply going to be approaching with quite deliberate intent quite closely. And in a situation like that, if a bear is doing that, what you want to do is get out of that situation as quickly as possible. Failing that, that's when you want to use a deterrent like bear spray if you have something like that. Or if you don't have anything, you do whatever you can. You use whatever you can to convince that bear to stop that behavior.
1: Just a couple more questions. We don't have a ton of time left. Dr. Douglas Clark is my guest. Many people think this is only an issue in the north part of our province. How far south do we find bears in Saskatchewan?
0: Anywhere you've got trees, you can potentially find bears in Saskatchewan. They are much more common, I gather, than they used to be in Red Berry Lake and that area just a little bit west of Saskatoon. My colleague Ryan Brook, in his wildlife monitoring using remote cameras, has got photos of black bears within Saskatoon city limits. Earlier last year, there was a black bear that got into a neighborhood in Regina, probably coming down the Capel Valley. So once you're out of the forest, it's very, very rare, but not impossible.
1: This has been a great chat. Dr. Douglas Clark, I appreciate you giving us some time today. Thanks for joining the show.
0: Happily, Evan.
1: Dr. Clark, a professor at the University of Saskatchewan School of Environment and Sustainability.
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1: 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Scott Roblin will bring you up today. 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
2: From the National Newsroom of the Canadian Press, I'm John Kennedy. The union representing Canada Border Services Agency workers says work at the country's immigration holding centers should be done by federal staff. The national president of the Customs and Immigration Union says it's disappointing to see the government continue to rely on private sector instead of using federal public service law enforcement personnel. The government's spring economic update listed $238 million in funding for the CBSA to bring in guards with higher security training at the country's four immigration holding centers. An agency spokesperson says hundreds of contracted guards are employed to help it maintain the care and control of detainees. Canadian activists who are a part of a flotilla aiming to breach Israel's naval blockade of Gaza are describing their experience after they were detained by Israeli forces last month. Emergency care nurse Marie Tota was one of two Canadians detained after the flotilla boats were intercepted off the coast of Crete. She says they were taken to what looked like a makeshift prison courtyard on an Israeli ship where several activists were injured during the roughly 40-hour detention.
3: When we were released, I saw just more evidence of people that had been beaten. They had, you know, bruises on their face, cheek, eyes, swelling on their noses, pain in their ribs.
2: Tota says 14 people needed treatment after they were handed over to Greek authorities, and three were transferred to a higher care facility. Manitoba politicians are sparring over new figures that show the province has tied for the highest inflation rate in the country. Statistics Canada says Manitoba's inflation rate in April was 4.3% compared to a year earlier. Finance Minister Adrian Sala says the government has helped people by cutting taxes.
4: We brought in a permanent 10% gas tax cut that's helping save Manitobans money every single day. We've increased the renter's tax credit that the members opposite cut.
2: The opposition Progressive Conservatives say those cuts pale in comparison to tax increases on properties and income. Authorities in San Diego are still trying to determine the motive behind yesterday's shooting at an Islamic center. Two teenage gunmen are believed to have killed three people, later dying from self-inflicted gunshot wounds. And ABC's Alex Stone is in San Diego with new information on the gunmen.
5: We have learned from sources that they were recording and live streaming this event as well. Law enforcement is reviewing very graphic video that was posted to a Gore website that showed this unfolding live and the end of it happening live as well, where they took their own lives. And so that is a part of this investigation.
2: Meanwhile, Canadians Victoria Mboko and Leila Fernandez will play each other this week at the Strasbourg International Tennis Tournament. Thursday's quarterfinal will mark the second time the two have played each other after Mboko beat Fernandez last year in the semifinals of the Hong Kong Open, which she went on to win. Both players are gearing up for the French Open, which starts on Sunday. This is the Canadian Press. In sports, Ryan McMahon hit a three-run homer in the fourth inning off Toronto starter Dylan Cease, and Ben Rice followed an inning later with a two-run homer as the New York Yankees defeated the visiting Blue Jays 5-4 tonight. The Jays scored three times in the fourth to take a 3-0 lead, but the Yankees rallied for their second win in as many nights. Sheldon Keefe will return as coach of the New Jersey Devils following new general manager Sonny Mehta's full assessment of the NHL team. The Devils confirmed today that Keefe will be back, while goaltending coach Dave Rogalski has been fired and assistant Sergei Brylin has been reassigned to another position. Jason Kidd is out as coach of the Dallas Mavericks after 5 seasons and 2 weeks after the club hired former Toronto Raptors executive Masai Ujiri as team president and governor. The NBA team says it was parting way with Kidd, describing the move as a mutual decision. From the Canadian Press, I'm John Kennedy.
6: I'm Roman Hader with your 980 CJME News Update. This will be the final year for Snowbird Air Shows in their aging Tudor jets. The team is being temporarily grounded until the early 2030s while the jets get replaced. Circle July 11th in Moose Jaw on your calendar this summer. That's the one and only time the Snowbirds will fly in Saskatchewan. A former Rough Rider and Grey Cup champion has died. Dale West played his entire career in his home province and helped the club earn its first Grey Cup championship in 1966. He passed away in Regina Tuesday morning after a battle with cancer. He was 84. The man who became the face of the fight against COVID restrictions and vaccines in Saskatchewan has died. According to his wife, Mark Friesen died last week after suffering from dementia and ALS. His funeral will be held on Monday. CJME weather, Wednesday sunny with increasing cloudiness late in the morning and a high of 17. Thursday cloudy and a high of 16. That's your 980 CJME news update. I'm Roman Hader.
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0: to the Evan Bray Show. I am Tamara Cherry, filling in for Evan Bray. And if you're just tuning in, you may have heard it in the news. Big news for our province on this radio station of record here in Saskatchewan today. The snowbirds are taking a pause out of Moose Jaw. This because, as Defense Minister David McGuinty announced today, they will be replacing their fleet of aircraft. They are going to be retiring and replacing their long-serving CT-114 Tudor jets with a new type of aircraft, the CT-157 Siskin II. This is big news for Moose Jaw. I mean, certainly people there are probably thinking about the economy, about jobs, about people who are staples in their community as coaches, people who are coaching their kids, volunteers. People who work alongside the Snowbirds team are, they've got heavy roots in Moose Jaw. And according to the minister, McGuinty, that is not going to change. One quote from him today, a version of which he has repeated over and over again, is that pilots are made in Moose Jaw. And this is where the fleet belongs. He says, this is where the Snowbirds are. This is where the Snowbirds belong. And this is where the Snowbirds will stay. So joining me now for a reaction is Roger Blager, private pilot and president of the Moose Jaw Flying Club. Roger, you were listening to this announcement. Just walk me through your initial reactions to it.
1: So, yeah. Nice to be on the show, Tamara. It's sad for us about the pause, and there are a lot of questions surrounding, you know, whether that's going to be a good thing or not, and how easy it's going to be for the forces to reboot that. It's not just like a light switch you can turn on and off. But I think we're all happy to hear, after many, many years of debate, that the Snowbirds will be getting a new aircraft.
0: Mm-hmm. Tell me about that, because you were just talking to me off air on how this is an issue that has kind of been kicked down from government to government. They've been kicking this can down the road. Tell me a little bit about the history and some of the problems that you as a pilot and others in the flying community have seen.
1: Well, I mean, the biggest issue, and the one that's not being talked about among all the rhetoric, is the fact that the ejection systems, the parachute safety systems on these aircraft, are the biggest problem. There was a near tragic incident in Georgia in 2019. The pilot, you know, miraculously survived when his parachute got tangled. And then, of course, very tragically in 2020, when we lost a member of the forces in Kamloops because the chute didn't open in time when the ejection happened in an inverted position. So That's really what's not being talked about, is the ejection system.
0: Okay, so and it's not being talked about. How big of a role is it playing, though, in this announcement, in the grand scheme of things, though? Because, you know, the Minister McGuinty, he was talking a lot about how this is part of the bigger plan when it comes to investing in our military, you know, getting defense spending to the 2%, preparing us for a changing world, making sure that Canada is ready to defend itself and remain a sovereign nation. Can you just put that into more context for me, if you could?
1: 100%. You know, I think the thing Canadians need to realize is what the Europeans are realizing, is that we are in a new threat environment in the world. And, you know, with our neighbors to the south, you know, really, really being, you know, waffling back and forth on their commitment to NATO and things like that, Canada has to take care of itself. Most people don't know, but there's been, and for the last two or three years already, major investments going into Moose Jaw to upgrade our training fleet.
0: Okay, so tell me about, like, speaking about the fleet, tell me about what these Tudor jets, I mean, we're going from these long-serving CT-114 Tudor jets, and we're going to this new aircraft, the CT-157 Siskin II. What sort of changes does that mean? I understand these are not jets. You were kind of schooling me on this during the break. These are, you just walk it through, because I'm going to say something wrong.
1: Yeah, they're technically a turboprop aircraft, which is just a jet engine hooked to a propeller through a gearbox. If you've ever flown from Regina to Calgary on a Dash 8, you've flown in a turboprop. So their performance is unbelievable. They're incredibly fast, just marginally slower than the CT-114, and super capable, modern avionics, what we call glass cockpit systems in them. And again, more importantly, modern ejection systems that can handle an ejection, what we call in the aviation community an unusual attitude, which means upside down. Mm-hmm. So the ejection seat will right itself, and they're going to take our pilots into the future.
0: All right. If you're just joining us, I'm Tamara Cherry filling in for Evan Bray today, and I'm speaking with Roger Blager, who is a private pilot and president of the Moose Jaw Flying Club. He's sharing his reaction with us to the announcement from Minister of Defense David McGuinty in Moose Jaw today that this will mark the final season for a little while of the of our beloved snowbirds who fly out of train in and fly out of Moose Jaw as they retire their current fleet and prepare to procure a new fleet. One of the questions that was being raised this morning by some of our listeners, Roger, is, well, is this actually just a pause, or once we get to those early 2030s, are we going to learn that there actually isn't Snowbird's team anymore? The minister seemed pretty emphatic today that that is not the case. Are you confident in that as well?
1: Yeah, I'm pretty confident in that. There are several aerobatic teams all over the world that are already using these aircraft, and certainly the Snowbirds are really, I think, one of the Canadian Forces' main recruiting tools. So, you know, there's no way they would want to pause them, and I don't think any government would want to be labeled as the government that killed the Snowbirds.
0: Okay, so talk to me about then one of the challenges that a reporter brought up. You might have heard it in the question and answer period of this news conference, Roger, that recruitment levels have been an issue in recent years, a pilot shortage. The minister, as well as the commander of the Royal Canadian Air Force, we're sort of not giving too much credence to that, but how do you read into that issue? How big of an issue is it that the Air Force is having in Canada right now when it comes to recruiting pilots who can actually man these new jets? No, sorry, not jets, these new aircraft that are coming in.
1: You know, I think there are staffing issues and recruitment issues right across the forces as we try very quickly to modernize and expand. So, you know, the Air Force is no different. And, you know, somebody even brought up, well, how many planes? You know, we've had a 9-plane formation in the Snowbirds for a long time, and there's been rumors of, you know, a 4-ship or a 6-ship, you know, a smaller formation. But, yeah, it's a problem. It's recruitment is a problem.
0: How do you think that they can do better in the recruitment area? I mean, we had one of our reporters on with us before the break, Roger, talking about, you know, walking or driving down streets that are named after the Snowbirds, you know, how local Moose Jaw logos are on the airplanes themselves. Like, this is such a big part of the community. How do you think that they can recruit beyond Moose Jaw, beyond Saskatchewan, and get people into these cockpits?
1: Well, I think a lot of people don't know, but, you know, the civilian airlines are even facing these types of things, and they're sucking up, if you will, a lot of what would be military pilots. So the pay raise that they talked about is certainly helpful, and you know, not glamorizing, but letting people know that the forces are getting new equipment and things. I think that's a big draw for young people. They want to fly the best. They want to fly something new, not a 60-year-old jet. So, you know, pay raises and good equipment and more respect for those who are in our forces really is going to be the key.
0: Roger Blager, as the president of the Moose Jaw Flying Club and a private pilot yourself, I imagine that you've got some group chats that are lighting up today, or you're going to be speaking with other people in the flying community. What are you expecting to hear from them in terms of reaction, or what have you already heard in terms of reaction from other pilots on the ground and people who are on the airbase there?
1: You know, it's hard sometimes to separate the heat from the light when you're getting all kinds of rhetoric and emotional reactions. But, you know, at the end of the day, the safety of the Snowbirds and the people that fly them is paramount. Certainly, we are sad that we've come to a crisis point and that there has to be this gap. And I suppose it had to happen sometime. So there's elation that we're going to be finally getting new equipment for them. You know, sadness and doubt about the gap and the requirements that are going to happen there, and the loss of the culture of safety and professionalism that can happen in a few years. But overall, we all want the crews to be safe, and that's the bottom line.
0: What about the $30 million that was invested in 2021 that was committed to extending the lifespan of the jets, of these Tudors, until 2030? This is another question that came up in the news conference today of what happened there. I felt like we didn't exactly get a straight answer, but How did you read what happened to that $30 million and why these tutors aren't able to fly until 2030?
1: You know, I have my own airplane, and it's much smaller than a military jet, and everything that goes into an airplane, because it has to be certified, is massively expensive. So $30 million is a drop in the bucket when it comes to a fleet of 9 aircraft with 2 spares. You know, I know the guys that maintain the airframes and the engines and the avionics on these things. They're second to none, but I think, again, the biggest issue is that you just can't bolt a modern safety system onto an old airplane. It just can't be done.
0: Mm-hmm. And in terms of the snowbirds being such a staple, not only of Canada's identity, but of Saskatchewan and specifically to Moose Jaw, can you speak to that a little bit, Roger? I was struck by how the minister pointed out that, you know, the people that work on and in these aircraft are, you know, they coach our kids' sports teams. They're volunteers at local organizations. They have firm roots in Moose Jaw. How big of a deal is this announcement for the community of Moose Jaw today?
1: You know, it's a very emotional announcement. And, I mean, I can remember going to shows as a kid, and for sure the members of our forces are key and loved members of our community. But we also grieve as a community very deeply and in a different way when one of them has an accident. So It's a double-edged sword. You know, we don't want to lose the jobs. We don't want to lose the continuity, but we do want our people to have the very best. And so it's a very, very mixed emotional reaction.
0: All right. Roger Blager, private pilot, president of the Moose Jaw Flying Club. Thank you so much for your time on what I'm sure is a very busy day today, Roger.
1: You bet. Thanks, Mara.
0: All right. Take care. You know, Roger just mentioned it, and we absolutely cannot lose sight of it. And indeed, the snowbirds pay homage to their fallen snowbirds each and every time they perform. But 10 Canadian Air Force members have been lost. They've lost their lives while serving with and alongside the snowbirds over the last 5+ decades. Each snowbird performance is dedicated to their memories. Just some quick facts that were thrown out during the news conference today. The snowbirds have performed more than 2,700 air displays for more than 140 million people, covering countless kilometers across North America. They have performed as far north as Inuvik in 1974, where they were the first air demonstration team to fly a show at midnight, although in daylight due to summer daylight conditions in the Arctic. And they have flown as far south as Zapopan Military Air Base near Guadalajara, Mexico. That was back in 1993. They've also flown shows as far west as Victoria, BC, and as far east as St. John's, Newfoundland and Labrador. 431 Air Demonstration Squadron traces its lineage, according to the government, to the RCAF's Second World War 431 Bomber Squadron, which was formed in November 1942 and serving with RCAF number 6 group until 1945. All right. I'd love to hear from you on this. If you want to give us a call or text with your thoughts on the announcement today, 1-877-332-8255. Lots of texts coming in. I might be able to get to some of them after the break. 1-877-332-8255. 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And continued reaction to the announcement regarding a pause to the Snowbirds program out of Moose Jaw today, coming up after the break here on 980 CJME and 650 CKOM.
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0: Welcome back to the Evan Gray Show. I am Tamara Cherry, and we are continuing our ongoing coverage of breaking news out of Moose Jaw, where our National Defense Minister, David McGuinty, announced just in the last hour that we will be seeing a pause on our iconic Snowbirds program. A pause, he really wanted to reiterate, saying that it is time to bring in a new fleet of aircraft, that the long-serving CT-114 Tudor jets have reached the end of their lifespan, that this will be the final air show season for those jets this 2026 season. And at some point in the early 2030s, he didn't say if it was 2031, 32, 33, 34, or thereafter, but the CT-157 Siskin II will be brought in. He has reiterated over and over again today that pilots are made in Moose Jaw and pilots will remain in Moose Jaw, that there is no intention of moving this program outside of Moose Jaw. I'm going to go to the phone lines now. Burke, you're in Moose Jaw.
1: Yeah.
0: How you doing, Burke?
1: Awesome, awesome. I'm one of the instructors at the Skydive Club in the Moose Jaw Airport, like where the president of the flight club was. We hire the pilots all the time because they want hours with the goal to get to a jet. To go from a jet to a propeller is a downgrade because later in life to fly for the jets and the airlines, that's where the money is. They're going to have a problem with pilot retention and recruiting if all they can do is those little prop jobs. And it is a complete misnomer to think that the flight training school would ever leave Saskatchewan. Saskatchewan is the number one place where we have the least population that's out there and the best flight hours and flight days to fly, unlike beside the Great Lakes. That's also the reason why NASA has Saskatchewan listed as a crash zone for their satellites. There's less people here, and we're still generally a democracy.
0: That is so interesting. I've never heard the reason behind, you know, the point you just made about having a lower population here. So you disagree then with our former guest president of the Moose Jaw Flying Club, Roger Blager, who just said that these new aircraft would be a draw for pilots. You think that that's going to be that might create a problem when it comes to recruiting for the Air Force?
1: Well, certainly he was very right. The turboprops are very powerful and able to go. It's an upgrade than what we can normally get here. But you got to look at the end goal. It's jets. They fly for us for skydiving 200 to 500 hours. Then they can fly for us. Then they want to be bush pilots. Then you get 1,000 hours. Then you can get dual engine planes. But the end goal is to get jets. And even some of the guys that have flown for us eventually turned out to be CF-18 pilots. But the goal is jets. Yes, turboprops are there, and there's a balance of money and what we can spend. But jets are where it's at. That's the end goal, especially if you're in the military.
0: Well, it sounds like the decision has already been made on bringing in the CT-157 Siskin IIs. What more do you think that the Air Force can do, in your estimation, Burke, to get more people interested in joining?
1: Well, it would be the jets. They tried the flight training, of course, to train people around the world to come here. That's a tough decision to make. And maybe, as a skydive instructor and a Saskatchewan grain farmer, maybe that's why they don't give me all the power to solve these world problems.
0: If only, Burke. All right, Burke, thanks so much for calling. Thanks for listening.
1: All right, thanks. Bye.
0: Take care. Bye-bye. All right, we've got just 20 seconds. Bonnie and Wadena, what are your thoughts on the announcement today? Quickly, Bonnie.
2: Very disappointed. I think instead of retiring the Snowbirds, we should retire the Liberal government. I think they need to get the priorities straight. They've got money for space travel, for rocket launch pads and rockets, but none for a Canadian iconic entity that is part of our Canadian identity.
0: All right. Well, Bonnie, if it makes you feel any better, they say very strongly that the Snowbirds will fly again and they will be flying out of Moose Jaw. So I guess time will tell. But Bonnie, thank you for listening and, as always, for calling as well.
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6: I'm Roman Hader with your 980 CJME news update. This will be the final year for Snowbird Air Shows in their aging Tudor jets. The team is being temporarily grounded until the early 2030s while the jets get replaced. Circle July 11th in Moose Jaw on your calendar this summer. That's the one and only time the Snowbirds will fly in Saskatchewan. A former Rough Rider and Grey Cup champion has died. Dale West played his entire career in his home province and helped the club earn its first Grey Cup championship in 1966. He passed away in Regina Tuesday morning after a battle with cancer. He was 84. The man who became the face of the fight against COVID restrictions and vaccines in Saskatchewan has died. According to his wife, Mark Friesen died last week after suffering from dementia and ALS. His funeral will be held on Monday. CJME weather, Wednesday sunny with increasing cloudiness late in the morning and a high of 17. Thursday cloudy and a high of 16. That's your 980 CJME news update. I'm Roman Hader.
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0: show. Well, there are some pilots in Moose Jaw who just want to fly. The snowbirds, the iconic snowbirds want to fly, but they won't be flying very much after this 2026 air show season. That is because the Defense Minister, David McGuinty, in Moose Jaw today, announcing that they are pausing the program in order to procure new aircraft that will, he says, position us better to defend ourselves, to keep Canada a sovereign nation. Here's a little bit of what Minister McGuinty had to say just a short while ago in Moose Jaw. Oh, I don't know if we have that clip. It's not going. That's okay. We're just going to go to our next guest because he is waiting very patiently on the line. Fraser Tolmie is Moose Jaw MP and former mayor, and he joins us now. Fraser, I was telling you off the air that you've been a very busy man lately, seeing your name a lot, talking about this. I know you had a sense of what was coming today, but what was your reaction to what was actually said in the announcement today?
1: Well, truthfully, I'm heartbroken. You know, we have a perfectly good air demonstration team that have, you know, $30 million invested into the airplanes to upgrade the cockpits for them to be able to fly to 2030 and beyond, with a possible, you know, change in maybe the formation, maybe going to a seven-person team. And it seems to be that we're getting bad news and we're thinking that it's great news. And it's heartbreaking.
0: All right. Fraser, one of the things that came up in a previous conversation I had just a short while ago on this program with the president of the Moose Jaw Flying Club, Roger Blager, is that there were serious ejection safety concerns when it came to the long-serving CT-114 Tudor jets that the minister announced would just be retired today. He said, I asked him about that $30 million that was supposed to get this fleet to 2030. And he said that when it comes to aviation, that's just a drop in the bucket. So should this announcement that was made today perhaps have come years earlier, or should that $30 million have gone further?
1: Well, that's a great question to ask. And this goes to the heart of how the Liberal government has, you know, run this military into the ground. Truthfully, we had Hawk trainers that used to fly out here, and they used to land in Regina, that had 26,000 hours of flying time that could have been used as an interim stopgap measure for the snowbirds. Instead, they were sent to Borden to be cannibalized and used for training purposes for aircraft technicians and mechanics. So we've had options. And I know firsthand that the military was given a request for upgrading the ejection seats that are used in the T-37 Cessna Tweet down in the U.S., and they rejected to move forward on that. They've upgraded the cockpits to be glass cockpits. If the jets were unsafe, the team would not be flying. If the jets were unsafe, the minister would not be signing off on the air show for 2026. So, you know, let's dispel that myth, and let's say, yes, the jets are old. They are old, but they can still fly until 2030. And on top of that, they're more than capable. And we have to admit, yeah, it is a dangerous thing that they do, but people, you know, are attracted to that.
0: Hmm. Speaking of people being attracted to that, one of the questions that came up in the news conference today to Defense Minister David McGuinty, as well as the commander of Canada's Air Force, was the question of recruitment. Recruitment numbers have been down in recent years when it comes not only to the armed forces more broadly, but to the Air Force. Pilots recruiting is difficult, not only in the military space, but even in the commercial space. Do you think that this could be a positive, or do you think it will be a negative, this announcement today, when it comes to recruiting for our Air Force?
1: Oh, hands down, it's going to be a negative. Let now more than ever, when we're being challenged on our sovereignty, you know, this is the time to be flying our flag and to be showing off our symbols. And for the next number of years, we're going to be watching the Blue Angels and the U.S. Air Force Thunderbirds flying over our skies at our air shows instead of having a Canadian air demonstration team. Canadians want to be inspired by Canadians. And you know how we got the second female snowbird pilot? Because she saw the first female snowbird pilot flying over the skies of Quebec. So, you know, we've just seen Jeremy Hansen go to space, and now we're grounding our air demonstration team. It's like, again, let's not fool ourselves. This is bad planning.
0: Let's say that you are right and that the current fleet could indeed last. Let's go with that. I'm gonna give you the benefit of the doubt there and say that this current fleet could indeed stretch to 2030 safely. Do you think, would we still be able to procure though the number of new aircraft that we need to get us to the point of properly defending our sovereignty in this country while keeping this program up in the air, literally?
1: Well, the Liberal government has gutted our military. We have outsourced our fighter lead-in training program to overseas. We haven't bought the F-35s that we've been waiting for over 10 years for. They've signed the contract 3 years ago. We're still waiting. Now they're dilly-dallying about with this. And, you know, you want to know why we can't get people in the military? Because we don't have the equipment. The military has received a well-deserved pay raise that I agree with, but they want equipment. We can't even send equipment to our troops in Latvia. And now we're saying we're gutting the snowbirds and our national symbols, and we're just poo-pooing our military.
0: All right.
1: So I have no faith in the Liberal government procuring anything.
0: If you're just joining us, I am Tamara Cherry in for Evan Bray, and I'm speaking with Moose Jaw MP and former Moose Jaw Mayor Fraser Tolmie about the announcement today regarding the pause to the Snowbirds program. And I just want to point out, Mr. Tolmie, that Defense Minister David McGuinty said that, you know, he's been in public life as an MP for 22 years, and he's never seen a level of investment made in a single sector like this before, and in this case, defense. So he pointed out that there are, you know, dozens of aircraft on order, radar, fighter jet, actively implementing a plan to rebuild, rearm, and strengthen the Canadian Air Force. He said that is exactly what today is all about. Can you not see any positive in today's announcement? Like, it seems like you two are aligned on what needs to be done. Do you just not believe that it is being done to the extent that it needs to be done, or it's just too late? Is there no positive part of this announcement for you?
1: Okay, so let's take that back just a little bit. The announcements that the Prime Minister has been making recently has been trying to bump up the 2% to meet the 2% requirements of NATO. What have they been spending the money on? Tree planting and water treatment plants that have nothing to do with the military. I'm saying we need to spend the money on the military. So keep the snowbirds flying. Instead of throwing away good money, the $30 million that we've just upgraded the jets, procure aircraft so that there's a transition, because this is the fundamental, one of the fundamental touchstones for this air demonstration team is the camaraderie and the handing from generation to generation and from pilot to pilot, the skills that they have within this team. It's a team dynamic, and I'm not seeing that.
0: Moose Jaw MP Fraser Tolmie is my guest right now. You're also the former mayor of Moose Jaw, Mr. Tolmie. Talk to me about what the snowbirds mean to Moose Jaw. You know, something that struck me in the minister's comments today was his comments on how these are people who coach our kids, you know, sports teams. They volunteer local organizations. There's very strong roots in Moose Jaw. Talk to me about the specific Moose Jaw reaction to this and what you have been hearing from people on the ground and what you think the general feeling is that's hanging over the air of Moose Jaw today.
1: Yeah, well, I'm actually borrowing someone else's cell phone to make this call because I'm getting calls from people that are absolutely livid. Our Warrior hockey team has the Tudor on its jersey, mm-hmm. and it's something that our community has embraced. And so this is heartbreaking. Now, again, as I said, you know, this is this is not just Moose Jaw's team. This is Canada's team. This is an emblem of Canada, and we need this now more than ever. As I said, we're getting challenged about our national identity and our unity. And the snowbirds display the best of us. They go across Canada, touching the lives and inspiring people from coast to coast to coast. And we're gonna cancel that. We're gonna ground that. And we don't know when they're going to get new airplanes in. And now they're going to be propeller airplanes when we should be having jets as a G7 nation. We just seem to be, you know, selling ourselves short. And right now we should be shooting for the moon.
0: All right. You pointed out your Warrior Hockey team has a Tudor on its jersey. The Tudor is such a part of the identity. I know you're referring to the Snowbirds more broadly there as well, but surely they can adapt to a new aircraft, maybe have the Siskin 2 on their jersey in a few years, no?
1: Well, you know what? I always say jet noise is the sound of freedom. I grew up believing that, and I'm a huge Formula One fan, and I love watching racing because it's fast and it's loud, and I think that's why people go to air shows. They want to see things that are fast and loud and, you know, that just penetrates their hearts, and I really believe that we should be going for new jets for our snowbirds because they deserve it. And it inspires the next generation to reach for the stars.
0: So needless to say, Mr. Ptolemy, you will not be taking in the virtual reality snowbird shows then that the commander of the Air Force was promising today.
1: Well, I mean, what is that? Like, let's be honest. They've been doing that. I've seen that on the Snowbirds website and their Facebook page. But everybody likes reality. It's just a video game. People want to, you know, witness the sounds and you know, hear the sounds and see the sights of what a team can do and the professionalism of that team. And as I said earlier on, we're going to lose that institutional knowledge mm-hmm. that's handed down from pilot to pilot when the team transitions, and we're going to have a huge gap here, and it's unacceptable. This is poor planning. We should have had a plan in place, and they've even had 2 weeks to make a plan up, and this is a bad plan.
0: All right, Fraser Ptolemy, I would love to think that they've been working on this for more than 2 weeks, but you never know. All right, Moose Jaw MP and former mayor Fraser Ptolemy, thank you so much for taking the time on a very busy day. I hope you get a chance to get back to your cell phone today and start talking to some of your constituents.
1: Thanks, Tamara.
0: Take care. All right, you are listening to Tamara Cherry filling in for Evan Bray today. We are continuing our coverage of this historic announcement out of Moose Jaw today, the pause on the Snowbirds program. I'd love to hear your thoughts on it. 1-877-332-8255. 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

0: another. The Canadian Snowbirds is what we're talking about this hour. Of course, we are following with wall-to-wall coverage breaking news out of Moose Jaw today, where the Minister of Defense, Minister McGuinty, made an announcement about the future, or lack thereof, for the foreseeable future, of the Snowbirds.
1: After more than six decades of service as both a trainer and demonstration aircraft, 2026 will mark the final season of the CT-114 Tudor aircraft fleet. And as Canadians gather over the next year to watch the Tudors fly one final time,

0: very long-serving CT-114 Tudor jets. He said it is time for us to get new aircraft. Of course, the new aircraft that will be coming in is the CT-157 Siskin II, which I have learned is not a jet, but it is a prop. Frank? I'm not even remembering what it's called, but it's not a jet. And that has made some people very upset, because I've also spoken with, there was a pilot, a local pilot in Moose Jaw, who called in today and said that the snowbirds aren't going to be able to recruit anybody to the Air Force, or I should say the Canadian Air Force isn't going to be able to do any recruiting unless they have jets. I'd love to see what your thoughts are on this. 1-877-332-8255. It is worth noting that not only is there a recruitment crisis that has hit the Canadian military in recent years and the Air Force in particular, but this pilot shortage has also hit the commercial airlines, all over the place. So if we are facing the crisis that we are facing in terms of, defending our sovereignty, beefing up our military to a meaningful 2% spend on our military and perhaps above that. Some people think that this isn't the announcement that we should have been hearing today. But like I said, some people see this as a positive, as a modernization of our Air Force and of carrying that strong and proud Canadian identity into the next chapter. All right, we're going to continue this coverage coming up after the break here on The Evan Bray Show. I'm Tamara Cherry, and you're listening to 650 CKOM and 980 CJME.
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7: From the National Newsroom of the Canadian Press, I'm John Kennedy. Prime Minister Mark Carney seems to be unshaken by the U.S.'s abrupt decision to pause a joint defense board and put its future under review. Speaking at a news conference in Quebec today, Carney says the long-standing Parliament Joint Board on Defense has long heritage, but cautions he wouldn't overplay the significance of the U.S. move. Carney also says his government will continue ramping up defense spending for Canada.
8: Enormous investments that we're making in NORAD, over $40 billion. That

0: We're making in NORAD. $8 billion, one of the first announcements I made as Prime Minister was over $6.5 billion in what's called over-the-horizon radar in Nunavut.
1: The U.S. Undersecretary of Defense Policy recently announced that the board is being frozen and claimed Canada had failed to make credible progress on its defense commitments. The union representing Canadian border workers says it's disappointed Ottawa is hiring private guards rather than using federal staff for immigration holding centers. The federal budget set aside $238 million for contracted security, with more than half of that funding coming from existing departmental resources. Customs and Immigration Union's Mark Weber says relying on private sector can have unfortunate consequences, such as the 2013 death of Lucia Vega Jimenez in a Vancouver airport holding cell. An Indigenous woman from BC who settled a human rights complaint against Canadian Tire and its third-party security company say she hopes it leads to change when it comes to racial profiling. Dawn Wilson says some of the money that she and her father are getting in the settlement will go towards research for Indigenous consumer racial profiling in Canada to help other people in similar situations.
2: We just want to make sure that they have something to help them with this, because it can be incredibly harmful process when you're already feeling harmed, you know? And so, like, we just wanted to try and take any of that off anybody that we could to make sure that they felt, you know, supported in any way.
1: Representatives from Canadian Tire, the security company involved, and the Wilsons are in Vancouver for a public washing ceremony as a part of the settlement and apology. The iconic Canadian snowbird aerial team will soon be temporarily grounded. The snowbirds are expected to fly their final season and be wheels down for a while in 2027. Officials say they'll return without their iconic Tudor jets, but in new CT-157 Siskin II planes sometime in the early 2030s, though an exact date has not been set. Saskatchewan Justice Minister Tim McLeod was asked about what happens to the staff as a result of the change.
3: Of course, we're concerned here. That was one of the questions that we have been pursuing a clear answer to, is what happens to the pilots, the technicians, of course all of the jobs that surround the Snowbirds fleet and squadron, and we've been assured that efforts are being made to make sure that those individuals will stay right here in the community.
1: The Snowbirds have never flown a plane aside from the iconic CT-114 Tudor jets. This is the Canadian Press. In sports, Ryan McMahon hit a 3-run homer in the fourth inning off Toronto starter Dylan Cease, and Ben Rice followed an inning later with a 2-run homer as the New York Yankees defeated the visiting Blue Jays 5-4 tonight. The Jays scored 3 times in the fourth to take a 3-0 lead, but the Yankees rallied for their second win in as many nights. Sheldon Keefe will return as coach of the New Jersey Devils following new general manager Sonny Mehta's full assessment of the NHL team. The Devils confirmed today that Keefe will be back, while goaltending coach Dave Rogalski has been fired and assistant Sergei Brylin has been reassigned to another position. Jason Kidd is out as coach of the Dallas Mavericks after 5 seasons and 2 weeks after the club hired former Toronto Raptors executive Masai Ujiri as team president and governor. The NBA team says it was part way with Kidd, describing the move as a mutual decision. From the Canadian Press, I'm John Kennedy.
4: I'm Roman Hader with your 980 CJME News Update. This will be the final year for Snowbird Air Shows in their aging Tudor jets. The team is being temporarily grounded until the early 2030s while the jets get replaced. Circle July 11th in Moose Jaw on your calendar this summer. That's the one and only time the Snowbirds will fly in Saskatchewan. A former Rough Rider and Grey Cup champion has died. Dale West played his entire career in his home province and helped the club earn its first Grey Cup championship in 1966. He passed away in Regina Tuesday morning after a battle with cancer. He was 84. The man who became the face of the fight against COVID restrictions and vaccines in Saskatchewan has died. According to his wife, Mark Friesen died last week after suffering from dementia and ALS. His funeral will be held on Monday. CJME weather, Wednesday sunny with increasing cloudiness late in the morning and a high of 17. Thursday cloudy and a high of 16. That's your 980 CJME News Update. I'm Roman Hader.
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7: Jamie Locker with you here on a Tuesday edition of the Green Zone. Hope you had a great long weekend. Thank you if you joined us yesterday for our first game day of the year on the Green Zone. Britton Gray will be up later this hour to discuss what we saw in Calgary yesterday from the Rough Riders 20-15 loss to the Calgary Stampeders and get you set for what's coming up on Saturday. Yes, the Riders in Saskatoon for a preseason game at Griffith Stadium against the Winnipeg Blue Bombers. But right now, it's time for our NHL analyst.
8: Get in the fast lane, Kramer. The bingo game is ready to roll.
6: It's time to drop the gloves.
9: Let him into the box. Whoa! Watch the box, Ty. Watch the box.
10: But hey, as they say in hockey, let's do that hockey.
7: Drew Remendo with us here on the Green Zone on a little bit of a better day than what we had over May long weekend, Drew.
11: Yeah, ridiculous. How many times I walked outside and swore or just looked outside and swore over the last 3 days?
7: Seven times.
11: A day.
12: Should have joined me camping.
11: Yeah. I'll leave those decisions to you, big boy.
7: Okay, Drew, as we now know who the final four is in the National Hockey League, but Vegas has to be the most hated team in the NHL now, aren't they? Like, they continue to refuse access to Bruce Cassidy. They're being fined. It's just the way they conduct business. Why would anybody in their right mind or cheer for that organization?
11: Well, first of all, you said the right term, the way they conduct business. It's business. It's show business, not show friends. It's a great Jerry Maguire movie. I love that you guys were just, you're just so heartbroken for Bruce Cassidy, who's going to sit on his ass for the next year and make $4.5 million U.S. It is perfectly within their rights to do this. He did not get fired from Vegas. He was relieved of his coaching duties, and he's still under contract, and that contract is fully guaranteed. And in that case, it is allowed by NHL rules that he has to seek permission to talk to the teams, as you know. Overall, in this situation, the Vegas Golden Knights look at it and went, we're not going to give a division rival, I think this is what they're thinking. We're not going to give a division rival an opportunity to get an elite coach. They know he's an elite coach. He won a Stanley Cup for that team, for crying out loud, but he just was not able to reach the team this year in the management's eyes. And so they decided we're going to relieve him of his duties, but they still have to keep paying him. So they're within their rights to be able to do that. Overall, he's still going to get another coaching job somewhere. He's still going to be able to coach eventually in the NHL, but not while he's under contract. Well, he's not going to be allowed to talk to other teams. Maybe Toronto, if it's an Eastern Division team, maybe. For the Vegas Golden Knights. Rumor is that one of the reasons that they're doing this is because of Pete DeBoer. Because Pete DeBoer was Vegas Golden Knights coach, got fired, went to Dallas, did very, very well in Dallas. In fact, eliminating the Vegas Golden Knights once in the playoffs in 2024. Vegas eliminated him a different time, but having an elite coach against a conference rival, that might be one of the reasons that underlies why they're not allowing Bruce Cassidy to talk to Vegas. And if you can, if you're Vegas, if you can put or not allow Edmonton, one of your division rivals, to get a stronger coach or the strongest coach out there right now on your team, if you can weaken them just a little bit, have at it.
12: My thing with this isn't about whether or not it's legally right. Would you agree that if you fire somebody, that morally on some, I'll throw this in to the equation as well. There are lots of contracts that people sign, not just in hockey, but in other businesses, where they put stuff in there knowing full well that legally they are not allowed to do it, but they do it. And this smells a lot like that, in my opinion. But let's just go back to the moral side of this. If this man wants to actually pursue a career outside of Vegas, would you not, like you as a person sitting there making this decision for an organization, go, we should probably let Bruce talk to the Edmonton Oilers?
11: No, I wouldn't, because this is not about being a person. This is about working for the organization I work for. It's about the organization first, me as a person second. Bruce is taken care of. He's not, his family's not going to starve. He's not going to fail to pay bills. He's going to be okay, and he will get another coaching job when his contract with the Vegas Golden Knights runs out. Every coach signs this contract. I signed this type of contract with my organization, with the San Jose Sharks. I can't go all of a sudden if this year they didn't like what I do and they fire me again, that I would be really no laugh on that one at all.
7: I'm
11: that
7: chuckling under my breath.
12: He was off mic.
11: I couldn't go to the Los Angeles Kings or the Anaheim Ducks or anybody else and work for them while I'm under contract for the San Jose Sharks. They wouldn't let me because of the stuff I know about San Jose. So from the organizational standpoint, no, it's got nothing to do with me as a person. And also, I'm not a very moral person, as you guys know.
7: Oh, yeah, that's true. Clean as a whistle, Drew Remenda. Clean as
11: a whistle. I said not a moral person.
7: Yeah, I'm contradicting you by saying you're as straight arrow there, Drew. Come on. But
12: I don't know about that. I think you would have a problem with this. I think you, if you were in charge of the Vegas Golden Knights, I think you would be, you'd have a tough time.
11: Phone Kelly.
12: You'd have a tough time with this one.
11: If I was in charge of the Vegas Golden Knights, they wouldn't be in the conference.
7: Well, there is that. Drew's a very loyal person. Marc-Andre Fleury might still be the goaltender in Vegas.
11: He might be the GM right now if I was in charge.
7: Okay, there is some other coaching news we need to get to with Drew Remenda, including, Craig Berube. Weren't his defensive analytics awful? And now the Edmonton Oilers want him in Edmonton, plus Adam Foote is out of work. They might be circling around Manny Malhotra. And, of course, quickly touch on the Eastern and Western Conference Finals next with Drew on 980 CJME and 650 CKOM.
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6: 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Never gonna hear the
7: words you say, and I don't ever wanna. Jamie and Locker with you here on the Green Zone with our NHL analyst, Drew Remenda. Drew, you have to change your opinion on the Vegas Golden Knights. We're getting texts from Wheels celebrating your takes. This is terrible.
11: Listen, it is.
7: Oh, we had them blocked.
11: I was just going to ask you that. It's a very delicate thing when I start talking in a positive frame about the Vegas Golden Knights because of that person you just mentioned, whose name I will not.
7: He's like Voldemort around here. Yeah,
11: exactly. Or Beetlejuice. If you say his name three times, he's going to appear. And God, we don't want that.
7: Let's get into Adam Foote here.
11: Yeah,
7: he's fired by the Vancouver Canucks. I think everybody saw that coming with the change. Ryan Johnson, talking to reporters, did not deny that. Of course, Manny Malholtra will be one of his top candidates, if not the only candidate for this job after the work he's done in Abbotsford with young players. Is this just too obvious not to just hire Manny Malholtra for the Vancouver Canucks before the Leafs or somebody else get their claws into him?
11: Yes. So the Sedins, they played with Manny when Manny was in Vancouver. They know him. Ryan knows him. I can't speak and say nice enough things about Manny Malholtra, the type of person he is, how smart of a person he is, and what he was as a player, type of team guy he is, the understanding he has of the National Hockey League and coaching and playing, and the ability to address issues in the right way, be honest with his players. He is the perfect candidate to hire for the Vancouver Canucks. He would be for any other team, too. This guy is such a special individual and such a terrific, wonderful man that I'm hoping that Vancouver just makes the obvious, easy choice. And his son's going to get drafted this year, too, which is really cool.
7: And he's a top center, so could be number third to number three to the Vancouver Canucks.
12: Huh. Berube, speaking of fit, good fit for the Oilers, or are they just doing due diligence here?
11: That's a great question, Locker. When you look at Craig Berube's numbers defensively, listen, I'm not a huge advocate of Craig Berube being the guy for the Edmonton Oilers. I look at Craig Berube. He's won a Stanley Cup, yes, but he rode the hottest goaltender in the world at the time. They were in last place when Binnington came in, and Binnington took him there. Now, I'm not saying Craig's a bad coach, but I'm not saying he's the best coach available for the Edmonton Oilers. When you're having trouble keeping the puck out of the net, why would you hire a guy who had his last team had trouble keeping the puck out of the net? Now,
12: yeah.
11: With the Edmonton Oilers, though we all fall into the same thing, or maybe you have to caution yourself from falling into the same problem, which is, well, if we just got rid of Dallas Eakins, we'll be fine. Well, if we just get rid of Todd McClellan, we'll be fine. If we just get rid of Ken Hitchcock, Dave Tippett, Jay Woodcroft, Tom Rennie, Pat Quinn, Chris Knobloch, we'll be fine. It doesn't work that way. We all know because Connor McDavid and Leon Draisaitl said what was wrong with the team. And you know what's wrong with the team. You know what I would do? Whatever coach goes in, if I'm the coach comes in, I get a meeting with Connor and Leon Singh. I bring them into my office and I show them what Connor said about the Tampa Bay Lightning after they lost to Tampa Bay in the regular season. And I show them that video and I look at them and go, you are absolutely right, Connor. That is a well-coached team and everybody plays the same way. Everybody plays the same way.
12: Mm-hmm.
11: So I need you two guys to be leading the charge in that category. You guys need to lead the way there. Not me, you. Because that's what John Cooper has. He has buy-in from absolutely every single guy. So you're the two guys that I'm going to depend on. And you're the two guys I'm going to be hard on. And you're the two guys that I am going to make sure you lead the way because I'm going to hold you two accountable. And that way you're going to hold your teammates accountable. That's the meeting I would have with them. First and foremost.
12: And then show film of all their defensive lapses, right? Is that how you'd handle that?
0: I think they're ready for that, though. I think based on...
11: It might be.
0: Yeah, that's my thought. Watching them this last couple of months, I'm like, they might be ready to take that next
12: step.
0: They
12: say a lot of the right things. Do it.
11: But I agree. But I did like the fact that they spoke up. And I did like the fact that they put on notice... The management. And there's the other aspect when you tie in the Vegas Golden Knights. You know they're looking at the Connor McDavid contract going, well, if we can make life miserable for him there, and you know that the wheels are turning for the Vegas Golden Knights. Because you know, or at least you have an inkling, that Connor's probably talked to Mitch, his buddy, and went, hey, what's it like in Vegas?
12: No.
11: Hey, how is it playing?
12: You know,
11: no. At the Olympics, you know that they're on the
12: team. I will never forgive Connor McDavid if he goes to Vegas. Ever. I've had, well, is Locker what, drunk? Four texts today. Now we're going to start getting the, is Drew drunk? I thought he didn't drink. Those texts are coming in.
0: Speaking of...
11: you don't think that they talk to each other, gang? And you said,
0: oh, I know they do, but he would never go to Vegas.
12: Please, no, don't go to Vegas, Connor, please. But with 30 seconds left, what on the insanity level with Locker and Scott talking gibberish about... Sweep for the Carolina Hurricanes. Where are you on this?
11: I think it's going to be a very, very tough series. The one thing about the Montreal Canadiens, their power play is kicking, and you cannot deny Dobish. Now, listen, Carolina's done a fantastic job. I think they're 1.25 goals against average in the 8 games, but this is the toughest opponent they've played, and you cannot deny that the Montreal Canadiens find a way in the last 2 series. Give them credit. They're playing a tougher team now, Carolina, than they did the first 2 series.
0: And a little help from the refs, and maybe they'll get a win.
12: Oh, my. I need help.
11: Don't sound like me, Locker. I'm worried about you.
0: What, Drew? You've never blamed an official?
11: No, never at all. Never.
0: I meant today, just today. Have a good one, Drew.
11: You know me too well.
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20: After a drought of 20 years since Saskatchewan's last new uranium mine, we now have 2 new ones in just a month. The federal government has greenlighted the Rook One project by NextGen, a $2 billion project on the west side of the province's Athabasca Basin. And it comes just weeks after Ottawa gave the okay for Denison's new Wheeler River development. I'm Paul Martin.
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9: I'm Roman Hader with your 980 CJME News Update. This will be the final year for Snowbird Air Shows in their aging Tudor jets. The team is being temporarily grounded until the early 2030s while the jets get replaced. Circle July 11th in Moose Jaw on your calendar this summer. That's the one and only time the Snowbirds will fly in Saskatchewan. A former Rough Rider and Grey Cup champion has died. Dale West played his entire career in his home province and helped the club earn its first Grey Cup championship in 1966. He passed away in Regina Tuesday morning after a battle with cancer. He was 84. The man who became the face of the fight against COVID restrictions and vaccines in Saskatchewan has died. According to his wife, Mark Friesen died last week after suffering from dementia and ALS. His funeral will be held on Monday. CJME weather, Wednesday sunny with increasing cloudiness late in the morning and a high of 17. Thursday cloudy and a high of 16. That's your 980 CJME News Update. I'm Roman Hader.
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18: Daryl called it, right in his grade 2 yearbook. In small print under a grainy photo, his 7-year-old self said, he's gonna be a gas man. When asked why, he exclaimed,
19: I just like the smell of gas.
18: Daryl eventually grew up, roamed the West searching for work, even tried being a banker in Medicine Hat. 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Yep, it was hopeless. The smell of gas wafting through his memories couldn't be denied. 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
7: Saskatoon should be rocking for a football game to wrap up the preseason. 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
7: Jamie and Locker with you here in the Green Zone on a Tuesday afternoon after the long weekend. The weather was brutal. It looked more like a holiday in February than it did for May.
0: Great camping weekend.
7: Yeah, it was a weekend to stay inside. Might be a little rainy this week, but 22 on Saturday, 28 Sunday. Might get up to 30 next week in Saskatchewan. So here we go. It's over. That's the last snowfall of the year. Believe me, Locker?
0: Now I do.
7: You said it like in April, and I called your bluff. So we'll see if my prediction holds. Put it on the board. This weekend was the last snowfall
0: of the year.
7: Until like November, of course, for this spring season.
0: We'll get snow in October.
7: No, the last snowfall of this spring.
0: Okay. All
7: right. Let's put it that way.
0: All right. You so could put that on the board.
7: I'll write it down.
0: Yeah. What are you looking at?
7: I'm just seeing what's on the board. We need to fill that board up with predictions. Maybe Britton Gray has some bold predictions with us here on the Green Zone.
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7: Day off today for the Saskatchewan Rough Riders.
0: There's your report.
7: There's your update. Mm-hmm. Thanks for joining us, Britton.
0: All right, Britton.
7: Yeah, good luck.
3: Of course. Please do put that on the board so that I think you will will it to snow, because the first good weekend I have, I get to sand and stain a deck. So I was A-okay with the snow on the weekend.
0: Oh, that means it's going to be fantastic this weekend.
7: Oh, it's going to be great weather this weekend, Britton. Yeah. Have fun with that. But, of course, yeah, day off, rest tomorrow back on the field at Griffith Stadium for Riders training camp. But we saw our first look at them yesterday, Holiday Monday, preseason action, 20-15 loss to the Calgary Stampeders. What's the first thing, Britton Gray, you would like to discuss from your observations from preseason game number one? What's your main takeaway from yesterday's game?
3: Well, Jonathan Kim had a great time kicking the football. 2 for 2 out there. Alex Hale
0: first
3: did
0: nine
3: miss.
0: Points. The kicking game. You guys suck.
3: It has to be the quarterbacks. I mean, it all comes down to the quarterback and the backup battle there, because you just wanted to see more from Jack Cohn. He was in his third season. He struggled at first. That interception he threw over the checkdown, you can't have that happen in pro football. You can't have that mistake happen. Credit to him. He did eventually settle in. I think he only had one incompletion over his last 6, 7, 8, 9 pass attempts. I have to go back and look what it was. But settled in, was efficient, but you wanted more than Braden Shager. He had to go out and prove something. I love the way he pushed the ball downfield, took a shot on a couple Shager bombs there, and
7: Shager bombs. Is this a thing where...
3: It's a Braden Shager thing. When he was at Hawaii, that's what they called them. Bombs.
7: I'm like, did he
3: has a website. You can buy t-shirts apparently on it. The Shager Bomb t-shirt.
0: I'm all over this.
3: He's got merch.
0: That's amazing.
3: He went to university in the NIL. Of course, all these guys have websites now and are selling their own merch because they can finally make money off their likeness in college football.
7: Shager bombs.
3: Yeah,
7: okay.
3: He's got those. So I can't take credit for that. His marketing team, or maybe he came up with it. But I like the way he pushed the ball down the field. I like how he took chances, because in my opinion, he had to take chances. He had to show something extra over Jack Cohn, because he's battling maybe just for a PR spot. He's a younger guy. You have to go out and make splash plays. And he tried, didn't connect on them, but I like him pushing it down the field.
0: I'm curious about how much pressure this puts on Jack. And should Jack be concerned? Because the other thing I like is you got Trevor, who is not the most mobile quarterback in the league, and you got Shager, who I like the way he moved back there. Like, I know this is a quick look, but don't you want something a little bit different from your backup too, as opposed to somebody that maybe is more of a representation of what you already have?
3: No, I don't think so. Okay. I'm of the opinion you want a guy who comes in and does the same stuff as your starter, that you don't have to completely change how you run the offense. Now, if we're talking a week of preparation and you're just moving to a new guy, absolutely, I'm all for changing it then and then installing it. But if all week you're preparing to have Trevor Harris as your quarterback, to lose him, you just have to change things up because the new guy doesn't have the same strength. So I do like that Jack Cohn can do that. And credit to Jack Cohn. He showed off a little mobility as well. He ran for 21 yards mm-hmm. and was the rushing leader until Shager went on that 20-yard run, which credit to him. I was wondering, it was late in the game. Maybe the Stampeders didn't go as hard to tackle him at that point with 5 seconds left, but credit to him for finding it, kind of directed some traffic.
0: He had to make a play there, though.
7: Right near the goal line, they started to make a move on
0: it. Like, he left his feet.
3: He dove in, got there.
7: He jumped in.
0: But okay, Drew. He left his feet.
3: In terms of the question.
7: Where did he leave his feet? Are they still in Calgary? Or he jumped in, Locker.
0: It is a common expression. People say this. Everyone knows exactly what I'm saying when I say he left his feet.
7: He left the ground.
0: With his feet. He left his feet.
3: Sorry, Brittany. Listen, I get it. In terms of if there's more pressure on Jack Cohn, there is. Maybe not for this season. I still think this team is going to decide to go with Jack Cohn, at least in the backup spot to start the season. But Shager showed that, hey, maybe his ceiling is higher than Jack Cohn. Maybe he has more tools in the toolbox in that case for next season. Or we hope it doesn't happen. If Trevor Harris misses long term and Jack Cohn isn't doing it, now all of a sudden you won't maybe want to see this younger guy get in there if needed.
7: Yeah, so there's a look-see at the battle of the backups for the Rough Riders. Tommy Stevens didn't show much as a quarterback, but of course, Mr. Automatic on third down. Lock him in there. If there were any conversation about replacing him, the other guys would have ran third down. They didn't. It was all Tommy Stevens yesterday. So his job is safe as number three. It's about the battle of number two. One of the other positions we were looking at was defensive lineman. Anybody jump out to you, Britton, that goes, okay, they have a guy who can replace a Habakkuk, Baldonado, Shane Ray, Malik Kearney with opposite James Vaughters.
3: No one who really jumped out in that case. Of course, Chico Bennett did have the sack. I like the way Kendi Charles was getting into the backfield. A lot of eyes were on Desmond Evans and what he could do. He was given an opportunity. He did get pressure on quarterbacks, which is important to do as well. You would have liked to have seen him get one of those sacks. Looks like he got stiff-armed by a quarterback in one. You want to see him take quarterbacks to the ground. But at the same time, last year, the Riders, Malik Kearney only had 8 sacks. Mm-hmm. It's not like you need a guy to get 15 sacks to have success as the Riders shown. Getting pressure is very important. Maybe it'll come around. I want to see what he does in preseason game two and hit a quarterback, take him down, because that's all that was really missing from his game. I thought he did a good job on run defense as well.
0: What are the positives? It's a loss, right? We don't put a lot of weight on the preseason, but are there things that you think that this team showed that they can take away and build on?
3: They got healthy, or they were left pretty healthy, I think. There was no one who left that we really looked at as an injury. No one really left that you're concerned about. So staying healthy in preseason is almost as important. But I really like what Malcolm Bell did. I thought Malcolm Bell was the best coverage guy they had out there, and that's including some of the starters who they had as well. Malcolm Bell had a really good game out there. Juju Hughes was all around the football, liked what he kind of shown. And it's just about building. That really felt like a preseason game between two teams who have a week of training camp. It happens quick. You have to go out there and do it.
0: A little messy.
3: Things to build on. Some concerns as well, though. Darius Bell at center, boy, when he got pushed back there on the bull rush by that Calgary Stampeder, you don't want to see that from a center, especially a guy who came in with as much hype as Darius Bell did in terms of being pro-ready. You hope that's kind of his welcome to the CFL. All these guys can do that instead of it being something that continues to linger for him.
7: Now, Britton Gray, our Green Zone Rider reporter, coming up a little bit later on. Britton's going to join us again later on. We'll talk a little hockey, but he also wants to talk about Victor Wembanyama. Did he have an okay game last night, Britton? Oh,
3: crazy. The 41 points and 23 rebounds? He's not from this planet. There's no way.
7: Why did you say that?
0: And some alien talk.
3: Yes. 7-5 and hitting 3-pointers from the logo, Jamie. That's not human.
7: Yeah, it is. It's done by Victor Wembanyama.
0: Do me a favor. Google Bob Lazar before you come
7: Google
0: back.
7: Google Bob Lazar. Coming up next, we'll talk about some of the coaching moves going on in the National Hockey League. And also, Bill Price will be here to preview the Eastern and Western Conference Finals in the National Hockey League as we are now down to the final four. 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
7: Jamie and Locker with you here in the Green Zone. Locker, how do you feel about the news yesterday that the Edmonton Oilers, after conversing with Craig Berube, have now formally asked for permission for an interview, and it's been granted by the Toronto Maple Leafs? Craig Berube, next head coach of the Edmonton Oilers. Are you two thumbs up?
3: No.
7: Two thumbs down?
3: Two thumbs down.
7: This one doesn't make sense.
3: I don't like this. And I think Craig is a... I don't think he got a fair shot in Edmonton, but I like the Bruce Cassidy thing. I really like what Drew said today, where whoever coaches the Edmonton Oilers needs to sit down and empower McDavid and Draisaitl. I think that is brilliant.
7: Yeah, the only way out of it is if you two take the lead, take the wheel.
3: And he's not wrong. I think that team starts and ends with what those two are doing. And I think you've got a situation where you've got two of the best players in the NHL who are starting to flex their muscles as far as what they bring to the table from a leadership perspective. And I think Draisaitl is ahead of the curve. And I heard something very interesting. I heard Matt Sundin talking about given the opportunity to be a captain and talking about, you know, getting the, like, I was the captain at 27. And he goes, I was not ready. And I thought that was interesting that
7: 27. Connor was the captain at like 19.
3: Exactly. That's kind of my point, right? I think you a lot of times these guys get this before they're ready, before, and listen, I'm not suggesting that Connor's not a great hockey player. He is, but leading a team, which it takes to win a Stanley Cup, you can't win as an individual. It's a very different game than the NBA. You can put a superstar on a team that can take you to a final. In hockey, you need everybody on board. And I think that next coach, and I don't think it's Craig, I think that next coach needs to figure out a way to get those two to drive this team.
7: There's rumblings out there that, like, is Jay Woodcroft back in the conversation? And I just, like, really?
0: That's Oilers Nation. I mean, that's a bit of insanity there, right?
7: That would be crazy to me. Going back to the guy you just fired to replace him with Chris Knobloch and then bring him back right after is, I don't know that, but Craig Berube, it makes no sense. The defensive structure started to collapse, and I'm like, that's the where you need to go. Mm-hmm. You need a Bruce Cassidy type, yeah, real attention to detail. Or, of course, the big dream in Edmonton is Daryl Cates spends a whole lot of money to pull John Cooper out of Tampa Bay. Maybe builds Tampa a new rink so they can have John Cooper as the head coach.
0: I would like that, but I don't even want to think about the possibility, because I think Coops is the perfect coach for that group right now.
36: 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It's what makes the Green Zone the most listened to sports show in the province. The Green Zone with Jamie and Locker. Instant replay. 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
1: From the National Newsroom of the Canadian Press, I'm John Kennedy. Prime Minister Mark Carney seems unshaken by the United States' abrupt decision to pause a joint defense board and put its future under review, speaking about the matter at a news conference in Quebec today.
2: I mean, it has a long heritage, but I wouldn't overplay the importance of this. Many aspects of very close defense cooperation with the United States.
1: Carney says his government will continue ramping up its defense spending after the U.S. Undersecretary of Defense Policy announced the board was being frozen while claiming Canada had failed to make credible progress on its defense commitments. A human rights case involving racial profiling at a Canadian Tire in British Columbia has ended with a settlement agreement years after the complaint was filed. The third-party security company involved in the case admits a former employee violated the Human Rights Code after searching Richard Wilson's bag in 2020 at the Coquitlam location. The store also acknowledges that a former

0: Her employee made derogatory marks after learning of the complaint and that there were delays in handling the complaint. Dawn Wilson says she hopes the outcome creates a lasting change beyond her family's experience. New numbers from Statistics Canada show Manitoba is tied for highest inflation rate among the provinces in April, driven in part by higher food prices and property taxes. Manitoba's inflation rate was plotted at 4.3% compared to April of last year, making it tied with Nova Scotia. During question period, opposition finance critic Lauren Stone said the government needs to cut income taxes.
1: Manitoba is trending in the wrong direction as the cost of living is getting increasingly worse under the NDP.
0: The Manitoba government says it is helping the situation through a recent cut to the provincial fuel tax and higher tax credits for renters and homeowners. It's also planning to eliminate the provincial sales tax on more food as of July 1st. A new poll suggests Canadians are worried about sports betting becoming a problem. Canadian Press reporter Lisa Laporte has the details.
2: 7 in 10 people who responded to a recent online poll by the Angus Reid Institute said they're worried about an increase in problem gambling. Just under half of those surveyed said they think the rise of online betting is a bad thing. The survey also looked to find out who is gambling on sports and found the highest rate of participation among men under age 55.
0: Just under half of the respondents who were betting on sports said they had used a responsible gambling tool like a deposit limit or spending tracker. Meanwhile, Netflix says its first MMA card delivered the largest television audience the sports has ever seen in the United States. Ronda Rousey returned to competition after nearly a decade away and finished a fight with Gina Carano in 17 seconds. The event drew up to 17 million viewers worldwide and reached a U.S. peak audience of 11.6 million. The event breaks previous MMA records of 8.8 million viewers from a UFC broadcast set in 2011. This is the Canadian Press. In sports, Sheldon Keefe will return as coach of the New Jersey Devils following new general manager Sonny Mehta's full assessment of the NHL team. The Devils confirmed today that Keefe will be back, while goaltending coach Dave Rogalski has been fired and assistant Sergei Brylin has been reassigned to another position. Jason Kidd is out as coach of the Dallas Mavericks after 5 seasons and 2 weeks after the club hired former Toronto Raptors executive Masai Ujiri as team president and governor. The NBA team says it was parting way with Kidd, describing the move as a mutual decision. Ryan McMahon hit a 3-run homer in the 4th inning off Toronto starter Dylan Cease, and Ben Rice followed an inning later with a 2-run homer as the New York Yankees defeated the visiting Blue Jays 5-4 tonight. The Jays scored 3 times in the 4th to take a 3-0 lead, but the Yankees rallied for their 2nd win in as many nights. From the Canadian Press, I'm John Kennedy.
3: I'm Roman Hader with your 980 CJME News Update. This will be the final year for Snowbird Air Shows in their aging Tudor jets. The team is being temporarily grounded until the early 2030s while the jets get replaced. Circle July 11th in Moose Jaw on your calendar this summer. That's the one and only time the Snowbirds will fly in Saskatchewan. A former Rough Rider and Grey Cup champion has died. Dale West played his entire career in his home province and helped the club earn its first Grey Cup championship in 1966. He passed away in Regina Tuesday morning after a battle with cancer. He was 84. The man who became the face of the fight against COVID restrictions and vaccines in Saskatchewan has died. According to his wife, Mark Friesen died last week after suffering from dementia and ALS. His funeral will be held on Monday. CJME weather, Wednesday sunny with increasing cloudiness late in the morning and a high of 17. Thursday cloudy and a high of 16. That's your 980 CJME News Update. I'm Roman Hader.
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5: And that's Well, good Tuesday afternoon. Jamie and Locker with you here on the Green Zone after a wintry weekend for May Long in Saskatchewan. But don't fret. Here comes the heat. Maybe up to 30 degrees in Regina, Saskatoon next Monday. The game day forecast. I know a lot of people are pondering that Saskatoon football game. Please, oh, please be a nice day. It looks like it's going to be a dandy. 23 degrees is a high on Saturday for Griffith Stadium.
6: That's the Riders, perfect football weather.
5: Yeah, absolutely. Riders and the Winnipeg Blue Bombers in Saskatoon on Saturday at Griffith Stadium. 5 o'clock kickoff. Green Zone pregame show at 3 o'clock. But right now we're going to talk more hockey with Bill Price, the editor-in-chief of NHL.com. And of course, the Habs and Lightning series was a dandy, but that Sabres Habs series might take the cake so far for best series of these playoffs.
7: Yeah, absolutely. I mean, not only do you get a game seven that goes to overtime, but just every game was crazy, including especially the last three, right? They were just back and forth. Game six, it looked like Buffalo was buried early. They come back to roll in game six, and then they're down 2-0 last night. They come back, and then it looks like they might blow Montreal out of the building. And, you know, Jakub Dobish just holds the fort. And eventually, you know, Alex Newhook. Of course, you know, that's the guy everybody had going into playoffs that would score two Game 7 winners for Montreal. And he scores. Just an amazing night. Really a heartbreaking night for the Sabres and their fans, you know. Unless you're a diehard Canadiens fan, like you kind of have to feel for the Sabres fans. But, man, what a night. And, yeah, it just sets the stage now for what's to come in the conference finals.
8: The Atlantic is changing, eh? I mean, that's disappointing for the Sabres, but there's something to build on there.
7: Oh, absolutely. I mean, you know, first of all, just the amount of players on the Sabres team that now have – that now know what it's like to be in the playoffs and have the experience of playing in the playoffs and have the confidence to get back there. And like you mentioned, Ottawa is on the rise. Detroit, you got to figure they're going to put it together at some point. Florida is going to be back next year, assuming they're healthy. You know, Boston's always Boston. Toronto's the team that, you know, you hate to say their window is closing, but and of course they're probably going to end up with Gavin McKenna, so who knows? But yeah, the Atlantic Division
8: was it ever open?
7: A monster. yeah, well, that's true. You know what I mean. you said it, not me. that division's becoming a monster. It's crazy.
5: Bill Price, editor-in-chief of NHL.com. That would have been a long skate home for the Blade game. Wouldn't it have? Like,
7: yeah,
5: you see him skate to the rink, and then all I was thinking last night was, that's a long
8: skate.
5: Well,
8: by the end of that series, there was 50 of them.
7: yeah, it was more like a small army instead of a gang. Yeah, and you got to figure by, you know, what's that, about 4 hours after the game started, you know, going through the streets of Buffalo on rollerblades, especially if they had a couple beverages, might not be the smartest idea. But
8: That yeah, group doesn't look like they drink.
7: So yeah, that might have been a long trip home. So, but yeah, just a really, you know, I'm sure at some point the Sabres and their fans will be able to look back and realize what they accomplished. But to be that close and to really dominate that game from, you know, after the start of the second period and not be able to score is just, it's crushing. But that's what the Stanley Cup playoffs are all about, right? At the end of the day, one team's going to be left standing and everybody else has their heart broken. So.
5: How badly does the National Hockey League need more guys like Jakub Dobish? Like, this guy is a character. He's smiling even on the ice when he got goaltender interference and they didn't call it. He's kind of chuckling with the ref. I love his attitude, Bill.
7: Yeah, I mean, I the Canadians in general have a lot of guys with some great attitudes. Slefkovský, he's hilarious. Cole Caulfield is great. Yeah, it's really, you know, you watch Buffalo and you watch Carolina go back and forth like that, and now you start to wonder what it's going to be like when Montreal plays Carolina, right? Mm-hmm. Like, are the Canadians going to be able to do that? You know, the Carolina is so good. They're so structured. You wonder if they're going to frustrate Montreal. I don't know. We published our picks today on NHL.com, and I'm the one person who picked Montreal to win this series. I just feel like after last night, they have maybe this is their time, but it's going to be tough. You know, Carolina is so good. You have to figure they have to, you know, take that next step one of these years, and this is the year. It certainly looks like they could do it. You know, Florida's out of the way. They've had trouble with the Rangers. The Rangers were never a factor. So this, you know, it's right there for them to at least get to the Cup final.
8: So you've got Montreal moving on. What about the other series? Have you got Vegas or the Avs?
7: Well, I picked Vegas because all of my colleagues picked the Avs. So
8: okay,
7: I'm also trying to, you know, I'm trying to make up some ground here. But listen, yeah, I mean, Colorado is a wagon. They have, to me, the best player in the league, and Nathan MacKinnon. Not only is he the best player in the league, but, you know, just the way he plays, he's so determined. He, you know, he would do anything, obviously, to win. They have Cale Makar, and they are a really good team. But Vegas has a lot of experience. They have a lot of guys on the team that won the Cup just a couple years ago. You know, they have Mitch Marner playing out of his mind, Jack Eichel. I think this series is going to be a lot tougher for the Avalanche than people think. I was in Anaheim last week. I think when I talked to you guys and saw Vegas up close, I mean, they're a good team, and they seem to have the ability to, you know, flip the switch when they need to. Carter Hart's been playing well. No one really talks about him, and I think he obviously is trying to keep a low profile. But they're a solid team, and I think, you know, like I said, they have a lot of experience, a lot of guys on that team from a couple of years ago that won the Cup. Dorofeev is an X factor, and I, you know, if Vegas wins the series, I wouldn't be completely shocked.
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0: Jamie Locker, as we're joined by the editor-in-chief of NHL.com, Bill Price, on the Green Zone as we get set for the Eastern Conference Final. The Montreal Canadiens are through to take on the Carolina Hurricanes. But, Bill, who do you think has the advantage? The team coming off another seven-game series, or the team that's been on the beach for over a week?
1: Yeah, I mean, you always get into this scenario, right, where Montreal, you wonder if they can bring momentum into game one after playing, you know, the series against Montreal, where, like you said, Carolina hasn't played in like a week. And I think that's where Montreal has to maybe try to get game one, because as the series goes on, obviously Montreal playing, you know, not only playing one series of seven games, but two seven-game series. And the first one, you know, the travel going back and forth to Florida, that's a lot of, you know, a lot of miles. I think Carolina, once they get their game, they'll be fine. I think this time of year, anytime you could get rest and get guys healthy, it's a big bonus. And just the way Carolina's played, I don't think the rest is going to affect them. I think Montreal might be able to get a little momentum off of last night going into Thursday, but after a while, I think that it evens out, or it could be a negative for Montreal, because they've played so much hockey basically every other day for the last, you know, month, last 5 or 6 weeks. So,
2: have you got a Conn Smythe favorite right now, or a list of guys that should be up for it?
1: We're posting on NHL.com in a few minutes our everybody's midway Conn Smythe picks, and I went with Dobish.
2: Okay,
1: I mean the Canadians are not there. They don't get out of the first round without him. They don't win game seven in Tampa without him, and they don't win last night without him. He's just been unbelievable. I mean, that's the one thing that scares me about Montreal going against Carolina is, even last night, like, the Sabres seemed to have no problem getting into the zone and creating scoring chances and setting up and setting up their offense, and not really Montreal really having trouble getting it out, They would get it out and Buffalo would come right back in. And Dobish covers up a lot of that. So, and he's going to have to do that again. But yeah, I mean, right now, there's obviously a ton of guys. Marner, McKinnon, Newhook, Freddie Anderson's been unbelievable for Carolina. So there's a lot of candidates. So
0: we'll have to do a mental health check for Leaf fans if Mitch Marner wins the Conn Smythe in a Stanley Cup this year.
1: Well, the mental health check can come after he has his day with the cup in Toronto. You know, he brings it.
2: Oh, that's a good
1: hometown.
2: He's from Toronto.
1: Yeah, that would be the, you know.
2: Can you imagine?
1: Nice little parade through Toronto with the Stanley Cup. Yeah, I could imagine.
2: That is.
1: Yeah.
2: That would be
1: it's funny. When I was at the game where he had the hat trick, and you know, he says I don't pay attention to that stuff, and
2: that's not true.
1: Tortorella defended him.
2: He's lying.
1: You know he knows exactly what's been said about him. And like, listen, like, it's not totally unfair. It's not like he put up big numbers in Toronto. He didn't really perform. He was their leading scorer, and the team in general didn't do well, and he was part of it. He's not the only reason, but I think you're seeing now him, you know, being relaxed and having a guy like Eichel and William Karlsson coming back and being on his line has made a huge difference for them. So yeah, good for him. He's a good player, and yeah, I think he did take too much criticism for there, but you know, now he's putting up the numbers.
0: Well, it's going to be a fascinating Final Four, Bill. You're the outlier on NHL.com. Only two of you picked Montreal, and then you're the only guy picking the Vegas Golden Knights to beat the Colorado Avalanche.
1: Yeah, someone's got to do it.
0: Someone's got to do it. But we'll have to chat again before this Stanley Cup Final.
1: Yeah, absolutely. I'm actually heading to Montreal for games 3 and 4 next week. I'm excited to check that out. But yeah, so anytime.
0: That is Bill Price, the editor-in-chief of NHL.com. Looking at the standings, Dan Rosen is 11-1 with his picks at NHL.com.
2: He's got some sort of weird gift.
0: That is,
2: he sees into the future.
0: He was 4-0 in this past round.
2: Let me guess. He got the Edmonton Anaheim series wrong.
0: We'll have to look that one up, but that's the one I'm assuming he got wrong. But or maybe Pittsburgh Philly. Maybe Pittsburgh Philly. On that one might have been a little bit of a surprise.
2: A lot more people took Philadelphia.
0: Dallas, Minnesota. That was a toss up coin flip for that series as well. Jamie and Locker with you here on the Green Zone. Some sad news to pass along as the Saskatchewan Roughriders have announced the passing of Rider great Dale West has died, a member of the 1966 Saskatchewan Roughriders, the first ever Grey Cup championship team in Saskatchewan. He was a three-time All-Star, most outstanding Canadian honors in the Western Conference in 1963. He played in over 100 games for the Rough Riders and, of course, well-known around the community through the Regina Public School Board as a trustee, has been around the organization and has supported a lot of local organizations as well. And a member of the Riders alumni, you would see Dale West at so many events. He's joined us several times on Green Zone pregame shows as a Rider alumni and always not shy of an opinion about the state of the Saskatchewan Rough Riders and a great man to sit around and chat football with. So condolences to his wife, Joan, their kids, as Dale West, a member of the 1966 Grey Cup champion Saskatchewan Rough Riders, announced has died today from the team.
3: 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The Green Zone with Jamie and Locker. 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
12: I'm Roman Hader with your 980 CJME news update. This will be the final year for Snowbird Air Shows in their aging Tudor jets. The team is being temporarily grounded until the early 2030s while the jets get replaced. Circle July 11th in Moose Jaw on your calendar this summer. That's the one and only time the Snowbirds will fly in Saskatchewan. A former Rough Rider and Grey Cup champion has died. Dale West played his entire career in his home province and helped the club earn its first Grey Cup championship in 1966. He passed away in Regina Tuesday morning after a battle with cancer. He was 84. The man who became the face of the fight against COVID restrictions and vaccines in Saskatchewan has died. According to his wife, Mark Friesen died last week after suffering from dementia and ALS. His funeral will be held on Monday. CJME weather, Wednesday sunny with increasing cloudiness late in the morning and a high of 17. Thursday cloudy and a high of 16. That's your 980 CJME news update. I'm Roman Hader.
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0: Did anybody see? Did anybody watch the Smashing Pumpkins YouTube page on their tour announcement? Any Pumpkin fans out there? My wife is a big fan of the Smashing Pumpkins, so we were taking part and watching what the heck was going on. They had a funeral for Zero, which is a song, of course.
2: Yeah.
0: Melancholy and Infinite Sadness. It was something.
2: He skates on a different pond. He's different.
0: It was...
2: I didn't see any of this, but...
0: We were all watching this going, what is happening? Like, our kids were watching going, what is this?
2: Yeah.
0: They had Billy's wife be like the widow, and they had this silver coffin, and then they rolled it outside for some reason. It was a very, very terribly acted funeral for Zero.
2: Okay.
0: And then all of a sudden, they played the video and they announced the tour, and it's this fall. The Smashing Pumpkins on tour.
2: What's your wife's take on Billy Corgan as a person? Because I've got mixed thoughts on him.
0: I don't know. She understands his quirkiness.
2: Okay, I interviewed him years ago.
0: He went way far away. Like, there was a time where it was like, okay, Billy, but now he's kind of...
2: Is he kind of swung? I watch him and I'm going, where was that guy? When I interviewed him the first time, I was like, what is going on here? It was so bizarre. And now I see him on podcasts, that Bill Burr stuff.
0: Yeah.
2: And he's like, okay, there is a normal human being in there.
0: Yeah.
2: Like,
0: there was a time where he got really, like, really artsy and pushed limits and boundaries and stuff. Outside of just the music thing, and then, but...
2: Yeah, I guess you could call it that. Anyway.
0: And now...
2: Great musician.
0: Oh,
2: one of the best shows I've ever seen.
0: And they actually did, like, an hour on YouTube. They played a set on YouTube live on the weekend. And they play in Calgary, Vancouver, Montreal. No stops in Saskatchewan, unfortunately.
2: Remember the...
0: When Semple takes over, he can make that happen.
2: Remember those blind dates? The beer company blind dates?
0: No.
2: You don't remember, like, Molson Canadian blind date? And
0: oh, yes.
2: You'd win tickets.
0: Yes. Yes.
2: You'd show up and you wouldn't know who the band was?
0: Yes. Now.
2: I think it's the bar was the back alley in Calgary. And
0: it was the Pumpkins?
2: It was the Smashing
0: that
2: Pumpkins.
0: That would have been a fantastic show.
2: And it was a club. It's like the back alley is a club.
0: And I'll be honest, like Foo Fighters, Smashing Pumpkins, like my wife and I are talking about going to the Calgary show because they're at that point with their age where it's like
2: questionable.
0: You need to see them ASAP before they tip over, and it's like you go to one of their shows and you're like, okay, it's not the same as it was. But anyways, he played Smashing Pumpkins. It popped in the video on their YouTube live this weekend. If you saw it, it was the weird thing. But then they announced a tour. Jamie and Locker with you here on the Green Zone. But that's not the weirdest thing I've seen or heard in the last 48 hours. Locker and producer Scott both believe the Carolina Hurricanes are about to sweep the Montreal Canadiens.
19: I'm here to reveal the nasty truth.
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19: I'm the trash man.
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0: Blair was there longer.
2: Oh, really?
0: He was the DJ at the time, the back alley nightclub in Calgary.
2: Spinning the bladder is the matter.
0: There you go. But Locker and Scott think the Carolina Hurricanes are about to sweep through the Eastern Conference. They believe they will be 12-0 going to the Stanley Cup Final.
2: And the Avs are going to sweep the Vegas Cutthroats.
0: Seriously, you two. You think Jakub Dobish is going to go 0-4 and not save a game for the Montreal? Like, one game. Like, no. The Carolina Hurricanes,
2: when we were first,
0: are going to take care, like, handily take care of the Montreal Canadiens.
2: When we were first talking about this, and after you let Scotty talk, because you berated him for a couple minutes about his opinion.
0: Well, and it was then ridiculous.
2: And then he said something that made total sense to me. He was, like, he pointed out how much the Sabres outplayed the Habs in that game 7. And that was my thought too. Like, that second and third period,
0: they had a 2-0 lead. They were trying to protect a 2-0 lead. That happened.
2: You can't play like that against the Hurricanes. You just can't.
0: They won't. It's a different squad. That was only 2 periods of a 7-game series.
2: And the same thing happened against Tampa Bay. Like, they were outplayed. Like, they're drastically outplayed in that game 7.
0: They're on the road in both situations and came out on top.
2: The luck is going to run out. They're running out of runway here.
0: Luck. This is not luck for the Montreal Canadiens.
2: Okay, well, then it's Dobish. So I have a real strong suspicious feeling that, and my first inclination was, and I was kind of on board with you until Scotty pointed that out. And I do remember that last night watching that game going, what, like, this team is just getting bombarded by the Sabres. Like, the Sabres have to tie this up. Then they tie it up. And I'm like, they're going to go into overtime and it's going to be a stupid goal. I even said that. One of the two teams, it's going to be a dumb goal, like off the stanchion, bounce off of 6 players, and that's how this is going to end, right?
0: For a time, that was the only way the Sabres could score on Jakub Dobish.
2: So that's what I thought was going to happen. The new hook, at least it was a decent play to get into the offensive zone for them.
0: Got to make that save.
2: But it was tipped.
0: Got to make that save.
2: That was a tip. I agree.
0: Love's too high.
2: Anyway, so that's
0: between the glove and the pad is, oof,
2: that's a bad one.
0: That's got to stop that one. But Locker and the producer Scott believe the hurt
2: 12-0.
0: You think they're going to go 12-0 for the Stanley Cup Final? Jonathan and Warman, what do you think? Truth or trash? The Habs are about to get swept by Carolina.
1: That's trash.
0: Are the Habs going to win the series?
1: I don't think they will. Carolina's been proving that they're too strong, but you know, I don't see Carolina going 12-0. That would be something. I don't think any team in history has done that, have they?
2: No. I think it would be better. It's just more humane for Hab fans. Let's get it over with quickly. I also think it's more humane for Vegas Golden Cutthroats as well fans. Like, that series just needs to end. Send them home quickly.
0: Cale Makar is not healthy. This is not happening.
2: This Vegas, Hurricanes Avs final.
0: This is your fault.
2: That'll go 7.
0: If the Vegas Golden Knights go to the Stanley Cup final, and Jonathan, I think you might agree with it. If the Vegas Golden Knights are in this, it's Locker's fault for saying the Anaheim Vegas series was the most meaningless series in hockey.
2: Still is.
1: Still is.
2: Thanks, Jonathan.
0: All right. Jonathan's still going with the Colorado Avalanche, apparently.
2: He's not on board the sweep, but he's on board with the most useless series in, like, probably 50 years.
0: If Cale Makar is not healthy, that series is going to be way tighter. He hasn't practiced all week.
2: Little red light therapy. He'll be good.
0: Did you see him at the end in overtime? He was clearly not right. He was protecting himself in the corner, trying to make sure he wasn't getting hit. That is danger territory if Cale Makar is not playing. Is he more valuable to that team than Nathan MacKinnon? We're
2: a little icy hot. Send him out there.
0: They have a lot stronger things than icy hot for NHL players. Jamie and Locker with you here on the Green Zone. A couple of people have pointed this out. Montreal did not lose to the Carolina Hurricanes this season in the games they played against Carolina. So they have their number, Locker. Montreal Canadiens have their number for the Hurricanes. Ryan texting in, as a Hurricanes fan, we are not sweeping the Canadiens. However, there is no way in HE double hockey sticks they're going to lose to the Montreal Canadiens. A lot of people are saying that. It's not going to be a sweep, but Carolina will advance to the Stanley Cup final and take on, hopefully, the Colorado Avalanche.
2: Well, Ryan, we'll start counting it down on Thursday. I'll be tweeting it
0: out. Montreal's going to win game one.
2: That's actually...
0: Carolina's going to come off the beach. Montreal's going to be battle-tested.
2: If the Habs...
0: And all of a sudden, boom. Oh, my, they haven't been punched in the face yet.
2: If the
0: Carolina
2: Habs,
0: Hurricanes are about to be punched in the face by a young, quick team with a hot goaltender, and then we'll see how they react. I bet you they chase Freddie Anderson in game one.
2: If the Habs win a game, which is very unlikely, it'll be game one, because the Hurricanes will need to get, like, reacclimatized, because they've been off for 2 months.
0: 1-877-332-8255. Ryan says Buffalo dominated Montreal in games 5, 6, and 7 after the first period in each game. The better team did not win. See, that's a bunch of garbage. A better team?
2: That
0: goalie is part of the team.
2: I would agree with Ryan on that.
0: And Lindy Ruff flip-flopping goalies, hated every second of it between Ukko-Pekka Luukkonen and Alex Lyon.
2: I don't disagree with you there, but look, the Avs are doing it.
0: And Montreal, what are
2: they're flipping goalies?
0: They won game 5, 6-3. How are they outplayed and dominated in a 6-3 win in game 5?
2: This has been a weird year for goalies. Like, you're seeing teams...
0: Too impatient. Coaches are too impatient. They think it's going to add a spark or something.
2: Look at St. Louis. Look at him on the bench. If you would have left it up to him, like, that goaltender coach...
0: Well, they did pull him. They did pull him in game 6.
2: I think near the end of the game. It was out of hand, right? They pulled him halfway through the third.
0: They're like, there's no reason for you to get run or hit or anything
2: like
0: that.
2: Yeah,
0: let's just going back
2: go,
0: to
2: go sit down. They were just giving him a break.
0: Jamie and Locker with you here on the Green Zone. My producer here, Scott, and Locker are both
2: double
0: saying,
2: sweep third round, Luke. I'm telling you.
0: Habs and the Golden Knights will be swept. Let's go to
2: Sean
0: in Pilot Butte, probably. Sean, what do you think? Will the Montreal Canadiens be swept?
4: No. The Whalers will beat it in 6, but it'll be a grueling 6. And it'll be the Nordiques and the Whalers in the Stanley Cup final.
0: If it's Colorado and Carolina, I hope somebody in the National Hockey League has a half a brain and goes, game 3, let's do...
2: They won't.
0: Nordiques, Whalers.
2: They won't do it.
0: If that's the series.
2: They won't do it.
0: But I know they won't want it for like an elimination game, because they won't want the photos with those jerseys on.
2: They won't.
0: But a game 2
2: Cup
0: or a game 3?
2: Like, I get the...
0: Awesome.
2: No.
0: That
2: I get the...
0: Awesome.
2: No. You can't do it in the playoffs. That's a fun little, you know, thing to do in February when no one's paying attention. But no, you can't. No.
0: You're full of egregious takes today.
2: No, you can't do that. You got to stick with the colors.
0: Did you see the Penguins jerseys? They put on mustard yellow in the playoffs.
2: That's another conversation. That's just a bad choice. But you got to leave the original logo on the jerseys.
0: Yeah, no. The OG logo.
2: No.
0: The Nordiques and the Whalers.
2: No.
0: Let's do it. 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
0: Come on, baby, make it hurt so good. Sometimes our game of the night here on the Green Zone. We're going to go with the NBA playoffs.
4: Wow.
0: It is the Cavaliers and the Knicks tonight.
4: Round ball, eh?
0: In game one of the Eastern Conference final. It's been a minute for the New York Knicks.
4: When's the last time the Knicks were in the Eastern Conference final? That's been a
0: I'm thinking the last time the Knicks were in the finals as the NBA finals.
4: That's been forever.
0: Because they lost the conference finals last year to the Indiana Pacers, but the last time they were in an NBA final.
4: They've been kind of the heartbreak kings here for quite some time.
0: 98-99, they lost to the... was that the Twin Towers of the San Antonio Spurs in 98-99? Trying to think if that was just David Robinson and Tim Duncan back in the day. So, yeah, it's been a while for the Knicks to make the final. Cleveland, of course, has been there in recent history when LeBron was a member of the Cleveland Cavaliers. So tonight, game number one, the game won last night
4: of
0: of the Spurs, and the Warriors went to double overtime. Victor Wembanyama against Shai Gilgeous-Alexander. They put on a show.
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9: Regina Lyric Musical Theater presents Sweeney Todd, the Demon Barber of Fleet Street, June 3rd through 6th at Dark Hall. This classical musical takes you to Victorian London for the chilling tale of Sweeney Todd.

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1: From the National Newsroom of the Canadian Press, I'm Rob Westgate. The Prime Minister's office is responding to some criticism from BC Premier David Eby. The West Coast leader says Canada doesn't work when Ottawa gives too much preference to separatist premiers. Eby and Prime Minister Mark Carney are set to meet Wednesday. That's a week after the PM met with Alberta Premier Danielle Smith. At that meeting, promises were made about a new pipeline to the BC coast and a lower carbon tax for Alberta. The PMO statement says that the federal government will work with all provinces and territories on getting big things built to benefit British Columbians and all Canadians. Meanwhile, earlier Tuesday, Prime Minister Mark Carney seemed unshaken by word that the U.S. is pausing a joint defense board and putting its future under review. Carney said the permanent joint board on defense has a long heritage, but the significance of the U.S. move shouldn't be overplayed. He also pointed out that his government will continue its boosting of defense spending.
2: Enormous investments that we're making in NORAD, over $40 billion that we're making in NORAD. One of the first announcements I made as Prime Minister was over $6.5 billion in what's called over-the-horizon radar in Nunavut.
1: The U.S. Under Secretary of Defense Policy recently announced the board is being frozen and claimed that Canada had failed to make credible progress on its defense commitments. A human rights complaint has been settled after a BC father and daughter accused Canadian Tire and a security company of racial profiling. Representatives for all of the parties involved attended a washing ceremony in Vancouver as part of the settlement. Don Wilson.

0: Wilson says she has accepted the apology for what happened.
1: I think it's such a beautiful way to end such a really painful and like long drawn out process.
0: The complaint dates back to 2020 when Wilson and her father were at a store in Coquitlam where he was racially profiled and an employee responded with a racist comment. Manitoba politicians are sparring over new figures that show the province is tied with Nova Scotia for the highest inflation rate in the country. Statistics Canada says Manitoba's inflation rate in April was 4.3% compared to a year earlier. Finance Minister Adrian Sala says the government has helped people by cutting taxes.
2: We brought in a permanent 10% gas tax cut that's helping save Manitobans money every single day. We've increased the renter's tax credit that the members opposite cut.
0: The opposition progressive conservatives say those tax cuts pale in comparison to tax increases on properties and income. And finally, BC's Environment Ministry has offered an update on the story of a man who was charged and swatted at by a black bear on the back porch of his home in Mission, BC. Three bears have now been captured and will be tranquilized and then assessed to determine next steps. The BC Conservation Officer Service is urging residents to take precautions when they encounter wildlife, including traveling in groups, carrying bear spray, and being aware of their surroundings. Now, despite the scare, the man suffered injuries that were not considered life-threatening. This is the Canadian Press. In sports, Ben Rice hit a two-run homer that broke a fifth-inning tie as the New York Yankees managed to hold off the Toronto Blue Jays 5-4. It was a steamy affair, too, with the temperature hitting 33 degrees Celsius in the Bronx. Now for some off-season news from the NHL. Sheldon Keefe will be back as coach of the New Jersey Devils. That update coming after new general manager Sonny Mehta's full assessment of the club. However, goaltending coach Dave Rogalski has been fired and assistant Sergei Brillin is being reassigned to another position. Mehta also decided not to renew the contracts of executives Chuck Fletcher and Dan McKinnon. Over in Canadian Elite Basketball, the Montreal Alliance beat the Saskatoon Mamba 93-80. And the Scarborough Shooting Stars edged the Winnipeg Sea Bears 103-101. And finally, in WNBA action, Brittany Sykes had 31 points to help guide the Toronto Tempo up and over the Phoenix Mercury by a final score of 98-90. From the Canadian Press, I'm Rob Westgate.
3: I'm Roman Hader with your 980 CJME News Update. This will be the final year for Snowbird Air Shows in their aging Tudor jets. The team is being temporarily grounded until the early 2030s while the jets get replaced. Circle July 11th in Moose Jaw on your calendar this summer. That's the one and only time the Snowbirds will fly in Saskatchewan. A former Rough Rider and Grey Cup champion has died. Dale West played his entire career in his home province and helped the club earn its first Grey Cup championship in 1966. He passed away in Regina Tuesday morning after a battle with cancer. He was 84. The man who became the face of the fight against COVID restrictions and vaccines in Saskatchewan has died. According to his wife, Mark Friesen died last week after suffering from dementia and ALS. His funeral will be held on Monday. CJME weather, Wednesday sunny with increasing cloudiness late in the morning and a high of 17. Thursday cloudy and a high of 16. That's your 980 CJME News Update. I'm Roman Hader.
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5: We now hear the Liberals are going to cancel the Snowbird program. 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
6: I am Tamara Cherry filling in for Evan Bray today, and breaking news coming in from CTV's Graham Richardson this morning. He is reporting that the snowbirds are indeed entering a final chapter. Graham Richardson writing on CTV News website, after more than five decades in the skies, the federal government has confirmed to CTV News that the Canadian Forces' iconic aerobatic team will fly its last season with the aircraft that made it famous. Defense Minister David McGuinty will announce Tuesday at Canadian Forces Base Moose Jaw that Canada will retire and replace the Snowbird's long-serving CT-114 Tudor jets, marking a turning point for one of the country's most recognizable symbols. Now, with this statement that was shared with CTV News, we have Graham Richardson reporting that the Department of National Defense says it plans to replace the Royal Canadian Air Force fleet with a new aircraft, the CT-157 Siskin II, under a modernization effort not expected to be complete until the early 2030s. Quote, the statement reads, this will ensure that Canada continues its strong tradition of air demonstration capability with a modern fleet that will ultimately rebuild to the team's distinctive nine-plane formation. All right, folks, you may have heard that here first, unless you saw it on CTV's website just moments ago. But this is what we are talking about this morning, and I want to hear from you on this. The phone lines are open, 1-877-332-8255. Just less than 2 weeks ago, our Minister of Defense, David McGuinty, was reassuring Canadians in a statement to the media that Canadians can, quote, rest assured that the future of the Snowbirds is secure. We know he'll be speaking in Moose Jaw at 10 o'clock. We will be taking that announcement live today. But my question for you is, how do you feel about this? I mean, the Canadian Snowbirds have a special place in Saskatchewanian hearts. I know, speaking from experience as somebody who was born and raised in this province and then spent a good chunk of time outside of this province, when I would see the Snowbirds flying outside of Saskatchewan's borders, it was something that felt like a piece of home for me. It has absolutely been a point of pride for many in this province. What do you think? 1-877-332-8255. Again, that announcement from Defense Minister David McGuinty will be coming up at 10 o'clock. But before then, I'd like to hear some of your stories. What are some of your memories of the Snowbirds growing up, looking up at the sky? What comes to mind for you? The government says that they'll be back for generations to come, but with no replacement aircraft chosen. I mean, right now we've just seen that this has come. I wonder what your thoughts are right now. Do you have a memory of seeing the Snowbirds fly? What do the Snowbirds mean to you? Give us a call, 1-877-332-8255. As always, of course, you can send us a text message. Further in on CTV News, Graham Richardson is writing that prior to today's announcement, the defense minister told CTV News that it is time to celebrate the legacy of the Snowbirds and the iconic Tudor jets. However, replacing them will take years, meaning Canada will be without an aerobatic team for some time. Earlier this month, while speaking to the House of Commons, Graham Richardson writes, McGuinty suggested safety concerns are driving the planned changes. Before learning about DND's decision, former Snowbirds pilots and aviation supporters in Moose Jaw were hoping for the best while also preparing for the end of an era. So Graham Richardson is quoting Roger Blazier, president of the Moose Jaw Flying Club, in his story, saying, we're not shy on national symbols here in Canada, but we need that national pride, and further saying, and I think the Snowbirds are probably the symbol of that, and we are proud of them in Moose Jaw. I think a lot of listeners listening to the Evan Bray Show today can absolutely relate to that. What are your thoughts? 1-877-332-8255. Going to the phone lines now, and we have got Arnold in Regina. Oh, do we have Arnold in Regina? Maybe not quite ready yet, but you can give us a call or send us your thoughts on the Snowbirds announcement that is coming down at 10 o'clock today. You know, again, Snowbirds, I think about, it's not just about looking up at the sky and seeing them. It's not just about the feeling you get. When I think about the Snowbirds, I, of course, think about the sound of the Snowbirds. A very familiar sound to all of us. Okay, I see now that Arnold in Regina is ready to go. Arnold, what are your thoughts on what we're hearing from CTV News' Graham Richardson this morning?
7: Well, I think it's, just for me personally, I think it's is time to end the Snowbirds. And the only reason why I say that, the last air shows that I've been in, I understand these pilots are super talented and, You know, the teams that keep these jets running are great. But the last few times I've been to an air show, I've always enjoyed the single demonstration by the CF-18 more, and that's just because of the capabilities of the plane itself, right?
6: Mm.
7: So, I don't think they should ground them. I think we should get some honking jets for them and maybe make a team of 3 or 5 people as opposed to 9 and just have, you know, a modern jet fighter that is capable, you know, just has the capability to do unlimited takeoff and stuff that we all want to see at the air show as opposed to, you know, a couple old jets dawdling around in the sky. That's just my personal opinion.
6: And we appreciate it here, Arnold. I love that. And I am also a fan of those bigger jets also as they go over. I don't know all the airplane aviation lingo, but I always love to look at the sky and see those. Arnold in Regina, thanks for your call. Have a great day.
7: You as well.
6: Thank you. All right. We are heading to Choiceland now. Tom, what are your thoughts on the Snowbirds? Word that they're going to be grounded.
8: Well, I think that I thought they just redid that whole fleet. I thought they're good like till 2030 or something. I thought they redid all them Snowbirds jets. I thought they just redone them all.
6: Well, you're right. I mean, there was a $30 million life extension that was supposed to buy time until 2030. I'm not sure what changed. I assume that's going to be one of the questions that comes up in the media availability that our Defense Minister McGuinty will be holding in the next hour in Moose Jaw. If Graham Richardson of CTV News is right, however, and they're going to be grounded for the foreseeable future, what would that bring to your mind and heart, Tom?
8: I like that air show in Moose Jaw. Like, that's the best air show probably in Canada. Like, they have all the, they have the F-18s there. They got all these different military planes and shit there. That's a good show.
6: Yeah, absolutely. I mean, what I assume, and I think that Graham might have been writing this at CTV or reporting this at CTV today, that there will be some sort of farewell tour. So I assume, Tom, that means that you would be heading out to watch the show.
8: Oh, yeah, they always had a good one in Moose Jaw. Like all these different planes, they had it every year there. That's a good show.
6: All right. Tom, thanks for calling in. Have a great day.
8: You too.
6: Thank you. Okay, we're heading to Saskatoon. We've got Larry in Saskatoon. Larry, what are your thoughts on the what seems to be an announcement coming up down the pipes in the next hour about the Snowbirds grounding?
9: Well, the Liberal government of Canada is responsible for that and the sorry state of our security and our armed forces. And we're looking at the other story was about the fentanyl overdose deaths being at record levels. Well, China oversees all of that. With all the gangs and terrorist gangs, they do the money laundering. They see that the constituent parts are brought in here. But our federal government has no racketeering laws to go after the organized crime or the money laundering. Toronto Dominion Bank branch in the United States, October 2024, fined a record $3.2 billion for money laundering. But we can't do that here.
6: Larry, just to stay with the Snowbirds, though, because you did start out talking about that. That's what we're talking about. Does it sadden you to think that they're going to be grounded?
9: Well, how does that happen? It's a dismantling of the protection of our military across time. Those are military pilots. They have to be operational all the time. Their skill set, once it's there, it has to be kept going.
6: Mm.
9: We don't have, look, our PPCLI, our Princess Patricia, they fought in Korea at Battle of Cap Young, holding back communist Chinese forces. So South Korea is a free and democratic country.
6: Mm-hmm.
9: And we're not even doing that here now.
6: All right. Larry in Saskatoon, thank you very much for calling in. Appreciate it and appreciate you listening. Have a great day. We have to go to break now, but we will be coming back to the phone lines after the break. We are, of course, talking about the story breaking from CTV News this morning that the announcement that our Defense Minister, David McGuinty, will be making in the next hour in Moose Jaw, right here in Saskatchewan, will be that Canada will be retiring and replacing the Snowbirds' long-serving CT-114 Tudor jets marking a turning point for one of the country's most recognizable symbols. My question to you, what does this bring to your heart and mind, knowing that our snowbirds are going to be grounded for the foreseeable future? Give me a call, 1-877-332-8255, 1-877-332-8255. Give me a call, send me a text message. 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
2: The snowbird sings a song he always sings and speaks to me of flowers that will bloom again in spring.
23: Mr. Speaker, air show organizers across North America are quietly being told that this is the final season of the iconic snowbirds. I wrote the Minister of National Defense almost 6 months ago asking about the future of the snowbirds. No reply.
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6: Welcome back to the Evan Bray Show. That was the voice of Moose Jaw MP Fraser Tomey speaking in the House of Commons, raising concerns about an announcement that is scheduled to be made in just over a half an hour. We will be taking it live here on the Evan Bray Show. And that is from our Defense Minister, David McGuinty, who will be speaking in Moose Jaw about the future of the snowbirds. It was just a week and a half ago that the Defense Minister told the media that Canadians can rest assured about the future of the snowbirds. Well, CTV News's Graham Richardson is breaking news this morning that the Defense Minister McGuinty has confirmed that the CT-114 Tudor jets will be retired after the 2026 air show season, and that the replacement aircraft will be the CT-157 Siskin II. So that is a new detail that we had not yet heard. However, this modernization effort will not be complete until the early 2030s, according to the CTV News report. So that's a gap of about 4 or 5 years with no snowbirds flying. And we don't really know what it means by early 2030s. Is that 2031? Is that 2032, 33, 34? I'm going to the phone lines now. You can give us a call, 1-877-332-8255, with your thoughts on all things snowbirds. What are you feeling in your heart and mind with this news today? We are heading to Swift Current now. We've got Seth on the line in Swift Current. Seth, what's on your mind today?
24: Well, I guess it's just clickbait, rage farming again. Like you said, that they are changing the planes. They're not ending the program. So, I mean, we've got the opposition that likes to do all these gotcha moments, but seriously?
6: I hear you, Seth. I think one of the concerns is that, as one of our listeners pointed out in the last segment, we had quite a big investment. I think it was $30 million that was supposed to update these planes, bring us to 2030, this life extension from 2021. It was supposed to keep them flying until 2030. Those upgrades were never fully completed. I'm curious to know from this news conference what changed. And as I said, we're hearing early 2030s, but I think the concern is, could that be pushed and pushed and pushed? But you're sounding more optimistic, Seth. We're making a whole lot out of nothing. You won't necessarily miss them for the next 4 or 5 years. Is that fair to say?
24: Well, I guess we're putting 2% into our defense budget. I mean, we've got bigger issues than the snowbirds. And I think it doesn't sound to me that they're totally disappearing. I think it again, as I say it, repeat it again, but we seem to have an opposition that brings all this stuff up when there's no factual basis behind it. And it's, they said, the government said it's they're changing the planes. I mean, I don't know. I think that's, you can see why the opposition is so far down in the polls, because they axe the facts, I guess you could say.
6: I like that. Okay, Seth from Swift Current, thanks for calling in. Keep listening. Have a great day, okay? All right, let's go to Waka. We've got Sid calling. Sid, what are your thoughts on the snowbirds being grounded for the foreseeable future?
25: Well, it's kind of sad to see them go, but people have to face the facts that we can't fulfill our commitments to NATO.
6: Yeah.
25: And who is going to pay for replacing these snowbirds? The taxpayer. So we can't afford to fulfill our commitment to NATO, but we can still put money into an air show. That's just my thoughts.
6: Well, it's interesting too, Sid, to hear this news coming down just a day after the United States Undersecretary of Defense Elbridge Colby wrote on social media in a series of tweets that the Pentagon would be, quote, pausing their participation in the Permanent Joint Board on Defense, which is an advisory board on North American continental defense. And in posting this news, Undersecretary Colby wrote that Canada has, quote, failed to make credible progress on its defense commitments, and that the U.S. can no longer avoid the gaps between rhetoric and reality. It's also impossible to ignore the fact that we've got renegotiations just around the corner on the Canada-U.S.-Mexico trade agreement. I don't disagree that this probably is all tied together, increasing our military spending. The question is, will the snowbirds actually be back, or is this sort of something that once it's out of sight, out of mind for 4 or 5 years, maybe it'll go the way of the dodo bird? Sid, would you be sad to see them go all entirely, or you think we might get over it come 4 or 5 years from now?
25: No, we might get over it. I'd personally rather see modern jets showing what they can actually do than nine people flying in formation. It is getting old.
6: All right. That's, you heard it here first from Sid. Sid, guys, thanks for calling in, Sid. Keep on listening. We'll be taking that announcement live at the top of the hour. All right, we're going to the text board now. Lots of people texting in on this. Brian K. in Saskatoon writing, maybe instead of planes, the snowbirds should get balloons. Remember the balloons that outsmarted Canada in the north? That could be something. Will in Saskatoon writing, hi, another announcement by the Liberals. Snowbirds canceled. They say they will replace them with something in the 2030s. Liberals are doing this to put off until later, scandal on many projects until the 2030s. Ken in Regina writing in, the minister should be asked if the new snowbirds will be Moose Jaw or in the east. Excellent question, Ken. And I'm curious to see whether the minister will have an answer to this, or will maybe push that announcement off until the early 2030s as well. Kelly in Silton writing in, this federal Liberal government is an absolute disgrace. Dismantling the snowbirds is akin to deleting hockey from Canada. Well, that is something. Ruth in Swift Current, not so optimistic that the snowbirds will be back, writing in, Tamara, snowbirds won't be back. This news makes me sad. Liberals don't have any extra money for Canadians, let alone the snowbirds. And one final note from Lynette in Katepwa, sad to see the snowbirds will be gone for a while. It's so exhilarating to see them fly over our prairie skies, like on special rider game days. Couldn't agree with you more, Lynette. All right, I am Tamara Cherry, filling in for Evan Bray, and we'll have more here on The Evan Bray Show on the other side of the break here on 980 CJME and 650 CKOM.
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5: I'm Roman Hader with your 980 CJME news update. This will be the final year for snowbird air shows in their aging Tudor jets. The team is being temporarily grounded until the early 2030s while the jets get replaced. Circle July 11th in Moose Jaw on your calendar this summer. That's the one and only time the snowbirds will fly in Saskatchewan. A former Rough Rider and Grey Cup champion has died. Dale West played his entire career in his home province and helped the club earn its first Grey Cup championship in 1966. He passed away in Regina Tuesday morning after a battle with cancer. He was 84. The man who became the face of the fight against COVID restrictions and vaccines in Saskatchewan has died. According to his wife, Mark Friesen died last week after suffering from dementia and ALS. His funeral will be held on Monday. CJME weather, Wednesday sunny with increasing cloudiness late in the morning and a high of 17. Thursday cloudy and a high of 16. That's your 980 CJME news update. I'm Roman Hader.
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0: Hard times on multiple fronts here. In a moment, we're going to be talking about youth unemployment, but hard times for the snowbirds also. And our phone lines may be closed, but the text board is still on fire with people sending in their thoughts on the news that is breaking today, with an announcement coming up at the top of the hour from Defense Minister David McGuinty, who is going to be speaking at Canadian Forces Base Moose Jaw and is expected to announce that the 2026 air show circuit will be the last for the foreseeable future. They're planning on switching out the planes, and we're going to be taking that announcement live at the top of the hour, so be sure to stick around for that. But first, hard times also for youth across this country and across this province. By the time I got through my teen years, my resume had probably at least a half a dozen jobs on it. I conducted phone surveys. I dressed up as Fat Cat, the mascot, at the exhibition and at Rider Games. I was slinging hot dogs at the Rider Games, babysitting, lifeguarding. The list goes on and on. But if you are the parent of a teenager today, you likely already know that finding that first summer job is not as simple as it used to be. Youth unemployment in Canada has climbed to 14.3%, more than double the national rate and well above pre-pandemic levels. Now, Saskatchewan is actually doing better than most of the country on this front, but the barriers that young people are facing don't stop at provincial borders. Florence Bergeron is the incoming CEO of the Students' Commission of Canada, and she joins us now. Florence, welcome to the Evan Bray Show.
1: Thank you so much. Thank you for having me.
0: Of course. All right. So, Florence, why don't you just start out by setting the table for us? 14.3%, as I mentioned, more than double the national rate. How much of this is a tough economy, and how much of it is something deeper and more structural?
1: Absolutely. So I can speak to, you know, specific number, like what part of that number is to the economy and what part is to general barriers. But it is definitely a mix of multiple factors that we are observing right now. You know, from the newcomers, you know, having difficulty themselves to find jobs related to their own expertise from their country because their diploma is not necessarily recognized right away when they come in, from the like the rise of AI and automatization. We are seeing, you know, more and more self-service cashier, for example. Mm-hmm. All of these elements are actually reducing the number, like the opportunities for entry-level jobs that our youth are needing to get some experience and get their foot in the door of the job market.
0: Yeah, you know, you just reminded me of another job I had when I was a teenager. That was a courtesy clerk at a superstore, and that was basically bagging people's groceries. I don't see anybody doing that anymore. And then you just mentioned the self-checkout. There's jobs right there. So you talk about employers expecting experience for entry-level jobs. I wonder, like, how did we get to a place where a 17-year-old needs a resume to get their first summer job, do you think? Is it, as you mentioned, the competition with newcomers coming in? Because there are people coming in who have a lot of work experience and are taking these entry-level jobs because they can't, as you said, get their own employment, or employment, I should say, in their area of expertise.
1: Yeah, I think there's that, like, competition and also the years of pandemic where obviously, a lot of jobs were not open, right? So our youth right now that are ready to work, that are, you know, 19, 20 years old, they are missing some core years where they could have gained experience and where that didn't happen. And on top of the others, you know, like we mentioned, the newcomers or, you know, university students who are also working, needing these part-time jobs during their schooling. So it's just so many people battling for the same entry-level position where they can be part-time, where they can balance school and family and all these different spheres of their lives, makes it just very hard to get there.
0: If you're just joining us, I'm Tamara Cherry filling in for Evan Bray, and I'm speaking with Florence Bergeron, who is the incoming CEO of the Students' Commission of Canada. We're talking about a rising unemployment rate in Canada for our youth. And I wonder, Florence, like, what is missing in the pipeline between school and work. You know, we talk about, we've been hearing more and more lately, especially with the proliferation of AI, about people coming out of university and not being able to get an entry level job. But going back even further to high school, like you said, that they're missing that, they have that gap of experience that they would have typically gotten, like slinging hot dogs or packing groceries at the grocery store. Is the education system keeping up with what employers actually need? Is there something else we can be doing in schools to help teenagers get a job and build up that resume before they get into the real workforce?
1: I do think so. There's definitely place for more co-op program or work integrated learning program that could really help our students to gain different skills. I think another piece as well that they're struggling is to see their transferable skills. I don't think we equip them in being able to talk about and communicate what they're able to do, even when they don't have concrete work experience, you know, experience that they can gain through other projects or a volunteer opportunity. I don't think we're helping them to communicate that properly to their the potential employers. And I think that's a gap that obviously school or other organization like third spaces like the Students Commission of Canada or more local organization can really help students to see how do we explain that to employers.
0: Mm-hmm. The Students Commission of Canada, you guys use this term third spaces, places outside of home and school where young people can develop. So you mentioned co-op programs. Can you give me some more concrete examples of what that looks like and why it matters for job readiness? Because there might be people who are listening who could potentially create this sort of third space, and maybe they just haven't really considered it or the importance of it.
1: Yeah, absolutely. And I mean, there are so many third spaces that already exist. And I think sometimes it's hard for cross-sector collaboration, or, you know, people just don't know that some organizations are already doing the work. But we can think about any youth program in your local area. It can be drop-in centers. It can be, you know, dance centers, or even if it's like specific around a topic or a subject, like it's still are spaces where youth can gain experience. They can also form relationship with adults that can mentor them and help them, you know, see, discover themselves, find some sort of sense of belonging as well. So they're just like these spaces that are so important and that are often looking for collaboration between schools, between families. They're not necessarily wanting to be all by themselves. Mm-hmm. They definitely want that collaboration to happen. So I think it's also looking at what is around us and sometimes seeing some links that we might not have done or seen before.
0: Mm-hmm. If you're just joining us, I'm Tamara Cherry in for Evan Bray, and I'm talking youth unemployment rates rising in this country with the incoming CEO of the Students Commission of Canada, Florence Bergeron. And Florence, you know, what about the programs that already exist? The federal government, for example, it has Canada Summer Jobs, the Youth Employment and Skills Strategy. Are these sorts of programs actually reaching the young people who need them the most, or are they mostly benefiting kids who are already going to find work? What have you seen?
1: So we are lucky to benefit from both of the programs you mentioned, so Canada Summer Job and the ESDC programs as well. And so we are seeing it as well with other of our partners in the country. At least our programs are really focused on reaching youth that are furthest away from opportunities, these youth that would not have had these chances otherwise. So we have, for example, the Art of Work program, which really tries to bridge employers that are ready to give a chance to these students with youth that are looking for employment. So ourselves, we do have some programs where we bridge that, and we also offer wraparound support both for the youth and for the employers so that they can learn how to navigate this new and changing, let's be honest, changing workforce that we'll be having in the next couple of years.
0: Yes, I mean, it changing. When you think about AI and how much everything is changing, that you could not use a better term for the times that we're in. Okay, I want to dig more into the programs that your organization, the Students Commission of Canada, offers, and also talk a little bit more about AI and what's happening in that area. But I just want to go to a quick break, Florence, if you can just hold on for a few minutes. And to our listeners, if you're just joining us and talking with Florence Bergeron, incoming CEO of the Students Commission of Canada, we are talking a rising youth unemployment rate in Canada. If you have stories to share about the young people in your lives, are they having a hard time finding jobs? Is it maybe easier in the rural areas? I'd love to hear from you also. You can send me a text message at 1-877-332-8255. Again, 1-877-332-8255 with your texts. Otherwise, we will be back on the other side of the break with Florence Bergeron here on The Evan Bray Show on 980 CJME and 650 CKOM.
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0: Welcome back to the show. If you're just joining us, I am Tamara Cherry, filling in for Evan Bray. I'm here for a good time, not a long time, though, folks. You got me for today, and today only this week. Evan should be back in the chair tomorrow. Lots to talk about today. We've got the announcement coming up from Defense Minister David McGuinty out of Moose Jaw. At the top of the hour, we will be taking that live regarding the future of the snowbirds. But right now, we are talking youth unemployment in Canada. It has risen to 14.3%. And here walking us through it is the incoming CEO of the Students Commission of Canada, Florence Bergeron. And Florence, before the break, you were telling me about your organization and you have some programs that are set up to help students through this uncertain time. You know, we mentioned some of the barriers that are in place. There's newcomers coming to this country who are not able to get placements in their area of expertise. So some of those entry level jobs are going to them. There's also AI taking a lot of those jobs over. Tell me what sorts of programs the Students Commission of Canada has in place to help young people who are maybe looking for that first summer job.
1: Yeah, absolutely. So we do have a lot of programs and, you know, I'm going to talk to the employment specific programs in a second, but I just want to mention that we also offer a lot of programs where youth can simply build their soft skills, build their critical thinking, their problem solving, speech, public communication skills. So we do have a lot to offer. But when we talk about employment specifically, we have the Art of Work program, which is really a program trying to bridge employers and young people looking for a job, and it's national scope. So we are always trying to find new partners, new employers that are looking to employ or give a chance to these youth that are looking for a job. And then we do that bridging, we do that matching together. And we also offer wraparound support. So both for the youth, you know, learning about CVs and interviews and even like personal budgeting, but also to the employers, how to navigate this very fast changing workforce.
0: Does that include here in Saskatchewan, Florence?
1: Yes, we do have some employers in Saskatchewan.
0: So what is your pitch then? Because there could be some small business owners, some big business owners here in Saskatchewan who are listening to this. What is your pitch for joining up with the Students Commission of Canada to help young people get a job over perhaps, say, somebody with more experience or what they might see as a cost-cutting measure relying on AI or automated, you know, self-checkout, that sort of thing? What is your pitch when trying to get young people into these workplaces?
1: Well, young people have so much passion and interest right now in working. They want to work. They are very motivated and they just need that first chance. They just need that leap of faith in what they can bring to the space. And so really that's what we're trying to push forward and to support them in. So people that are looking or maybe interesting, intrigued to potentially hire a young person, they can reach out to us and we can have a very nice conversation around what this program entails exactly. We're usually doing 12 weeks placements, 30 hours per week for our young people. So that's a really nice also trial period where youth can gain just the right amount of experience. Employers can learn more about how it works and then potentially continue the employment afterward.
0: Florence, what happens if we don't fix this? What does it look like 5 or 10 years down the road if a generation of young people cannot get that first foothold in the workforce?
1: Well, we are moving into an economic cycle that is very interesting and will be like, you know, very different with the aging workforce right now. Like we will have a lot of retirement in the next, you know, 10 years, people that we need to care for. And if we don't give these chances to our youth right now, well, there's still this solution to care for these people in the future. They are still the next workforce. And so we need to help them right now in gaining the skills and being ready and being prepared for this new economy that we're getting into.
0: All right. Florence Bergeron, incoming CEO of the Students Commission of Canada. Thank you so much for your time today and for the important work that you're doing on this.
1: Thank you so much for having me.
0: Of course. And if you're looking for more information on those programs, I encourage you to head to their website, studentscommission.ca, students with an S on the end, commission.ca. All right, coming up after the break, we are standing by for a live press conference out of Moose Jaw with Defense Minister David McGuinty, who is expected to announce that the Canadian Forces Snowbirds program will be coming to what is being pitched as a pause at this point. He is telling CTV News, CBC News, that they are planning to replace the Royal Canadian Air Force fleet with a new aircraft under a modernization effort not expected to be complete until the early 2030s. Does this mark a pause for our beloved Snowbirds or the end of an era? We will be taking that news conference live coming up on the other side of the break. So keep on listening here to The Evan Bray Show on 980 CGME and 650 CKOM.
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1: From the National Newsroom of the Canadian Press, I'm Rob Westgate. BC Premier David Eby says the bad behavior of separatist premiers seems to be getting the ear of the federal government for investments, while his province is being left out. Eby is set to meet with Prime Minister Mark Carney today, a meeting that follows a deal struck between the federal government and Alberta to advance the prospect of a bitumen pipeline to the West Coast and a lower carbon tax rate. Eby says BC's projects are just as important for the country.
2: We are doing this work. We need to do it together. And we need to have at least as much enthusiasm from the federal government for BC projects as they've shown for Alberta projects.
1: Eby says he doesn't understand how Ottawa's carbon agreement with Alberta is going to be implemented right across the country because national policies need to be negotiated with all premiers. Conservative leader Pierre Poilievre is getting a new top aide after Ian Todd announced plans to retire this summer. Steve Outhouse will take on the role of chief of staff in addition to his job as Conservative campaign manager, while Aaron Woodruff will serve as deputy chief of staff. In a letter to the Conservative caucus and staff in Poilievre's office, Todd says he remains fully committed to the leader and the future of the Conservative movement. Overseas now, where Canadian activists who were part of a flotilla aiming to breach Israel's naval blockade of Gaza are describing their experience after they were detained by Israel just last month. Emergency care nurse Marie Toda was one of two Canadians detained after flotilla boats were intercepted off the coast of Crete. She says despite training for the situation, she was shocked when armed Israeli soldiers boarded their boat.
3: It's terrifying to have, you know, military with guns coming for you in the middle of the night.
1: Toda spoke with the Canadian Press from Crete days before another interception off the coast of Cyprus that flotilla organizers said led to the detention of 11 Canadians. Now for a quick update from overseas, Russian President Vladimir Putin is praising his Chinese counterpart Xi Jinping and their country's partnership in trade and international affairs, all as the two leaders open bilateral talks in Beijing

0: morning. And finally, a traditional Inuit lamp has been approved as an optional spiritual emblem for engraving on headstones at the National Military Cemetery.
1: The Kulik emblem was unveiled Tuesday at Beechwood Cemetery in Ottawa in a ceremony attended by Governor General Mary Simon. The lamp symbolizes light, warmth, guidance, and survival, and is meant to reflect Inuit members of the Canadian Armed Forces. First Nations and Métis cultural symbols for headstones in the National Military Cemetery were unveiled in 2022. The introduction of the symbols was the result of a collaborative process between the federal government and Indigenous groups meant to better represent Indigenous spirituality. Lisa Laporte, The Canadian Press.
0: This is The Canadian Press. In sports, Ben Rice hit a two-run homer that broke a fifth-inning tie as the New York Yankees managed to hold off the Toronto Blue Jays 5-4. It was a steamy affair, too, with the temperature hitting 33 degrees Celsius in the Bronx. Now for some off-season news from the NHL. Sheldon Keefe will be back as coach of the New Jersey Devils. That update coming after new general manager Sonny Mehta's full assessment of the club. However, goaltending coach Dave Rogalski has been fired, and assistant Sergei Brillin is being reassigned to another position. Mehta also decided not to renew the contracts of executives Chuck Fletcher and Dan McKinnon. Over in Canadian Elite Basketball, the Montreal Alliance beat the Saskatoon Mamba 93-80. And the Scarborough Shooting Stars edged the Winnipeg Sea Bears 103-101. And finally, in WNBA action, Brittany Sykes had 31 points to help guide the Toronto Tempo up and over the Phoenix Mercury by a final score of 98-90. From the Canadian Press, I'm Rob Westgate.
2: I'm Roman Hader with your 980 CJME News Update. This will be the final year for Snowbird Air Shows in their aging Tudor jets. The team is being temporarily grounded until the early 2030s while the jets get replaced. Circle July 11th in Moose Jaw on your calendar this summer. That's the one and only time the Snowbirds will fly in Saskatchewan. A former Rough Rider and Grey Cup champion has died. Dale West played his entire career in his home province and helped the club earn its first Grey Cup championship in 1966. He passed away in Regina Tuesday morning after a battle with cancer. He was 84. The man who became the face of the fight against COVID restrictions and vaccines in Saskatchewan has died. According to his wife, Mark Friesen died last week after suffering from dementia and ALS. His funeral will be held on Monday. CJME weather, Wednesday sunny with increasing cloudiness late in the morning and a high of 17. Thursday cloudy and a high of 16. That's your 980 CJME News Update. I'm Roman Hader.
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4: The federal government unveiled their latest vision for Canada's electricity future, which is something that we also wanted to be able to talk about. The plan is focused on dramatically expanding the national power grid. Doubling it, in fact, is what they're wanting to do. Demand surges from population growth, electrification, and industry. So, Prime Minister Mark Carney confirmed this morning it's reviewing and amending the clean electricity regulations. Of course, that's been controversial, certainly here in the prairies. I don't know if we know the full extent of the amendments yet, but there were a couple that were announced this morning. This announcement ultimately signals a clearer role for natural gas in providing power and stepping in during peak demand and emergency situations. You do wonder, though, what is it going to mean for Saskatchewan, knowing that we've refurbished the coal fleet here in the province because of, number one, it's a resource that we have readily available that we own as a province, all of those discussion points. So this is an interesting discussion. I want to bring on to the show Stephanie Taylor. Stephanie is the National Post political reporter who often is our conduit to what's going on in Ottawa, and Stephanie at the news conference this morning and joins us live now. Stephanie, thanks so much for taking the call. So for people just tuning in, can you just recap what the announcement was this morning?
5: Yeah, so I mean, you summarized what the Prime Minister certainly sees as the headline, which is his government's plan to double Canada's electricity generation by 2050. And he's talking about the need to do that, not just to power everyday, you know, utilities that people rely for electricity. But this is a government that's talked a lot about building big projects. We think about things like AI data centers. You need a lot of electricity to power those. And so what he's announcing today's strategy, that the Prime Minister says it is going to be subject to about 4 months of consultations, working with provinces, industry, First Nations, and other stakeholders to get their input on it before it is kind of finalized. Now, the Prime Minister is touting this plan as one of being around affordability by trying to bring down affordability costs in a big way for Canadians, and is talking about how, you know, doubling Canada's electricity capacity is going to require upwards of $1 trillion in investment. Some of that's going to be private. Some of that's going to be public. The Prime Minister had talked about his government's plan to ease the regulatory process for big projects. We think about things like the Federal Major Projects Office. But I think for the Prairies, one of the big shifts we are seeing, and you're right, Evan, we don't know all the details yet, but from what we saw under the former Prime Minister, Justin Trudeau, to what we see now, is there's more of a relaxing around the restrictions and the role that liquefied natural gas and gas can play in this. And this is something that I know this announcement just happened not too long ago, but even some stakeholders have said, you know, this is a good thing. They kind of see it as a bit more of a pragmatic reality in places like the Prairies.
4: Mm-hmm. So the clean electricity regulations, Stephanie, have been a controversial piece of this electricity discussion from the start. We're looking now at this renewed national electricity strategy. Do you get the sense that there's a relaxing of it and potentially we could hear more?
5: I think so. I mean, again, the details are just starting to come down. I think a lot of companies and those in industry were waiting for this announcement from the Prime Minister. He has said for a number of weeks now that this strategy was coming. So at a time where there's a lot of companies hearing from the Prime Minister that this is a time to build, they were looking at what exactly does this mean for electrification? What does this mean for regulations? I know, again, specifically on the issue of AI data centers, if Canada wants to be attracting its provinces and jurisdictions as home for those, they, you know, take a lot of electricity to power. And the Prime Minister, in his remarks today, kind of reiterated how his government sees this set of regulations, where he's kind of talking about, you know, it's not so much about things like prohibitions, but more trying to send a message of pragmatism. And that's where I think you do see some relaxing or planned relaxing when it comes to the role that natural gas is going to be playing. Now, of course, there's going to be environmentalists and others who see this as a bit of a climb down. I noticed that former Environment Minister Catherine McKenna under Mr. Trudeau has already went online saying, listen, gas is not a form of clean electricity. But you kind of see the Prime Minister trying to, I think, find a bit of a balance, particularly to get provinces on side like Saskatchewan and others in the West that, as you said, had been raising concerns about kind of a net zero electricity grid is not going to be realistic in a province that gets as cold as it does out there.
4: So I was just trying to catch bits and pieces. It's tough when you're live on the air and there's a big announcement coming down. But I know the Prime Minister said that this isn't necessarily an easy task. In fact, I heard him refer to, if you get it wrong, Canadians pay more. If we're too timid, we have to rely on other countries for our energy. However, getting it right, could this mean a reduction in power bills for Canadians?
5: That is what the Prime Minister is touting. He's touting, like, power bills for Canadians could go down by somewhat of, I think the figure was around 70% by 2050. So there's some big promises in here, and he's really trying to lean in on the affordability piece. And he's also leaning in with this announcement on his plan to build. He's talking about, you know, his government's plan to expand some of the rules in place for kind of what projects qualify for tax credits to get more projects in the ground. Think around nuclear, which that applies in a big way to Saskatchewan, as well as hydro in provinces that have hydro, as well as renewables. And he's touting, you know, getting more, trying to, you know, build out Canada's electricity grid is going to create a lot of jobs in kind of the tens of thousands over kind of the next 25 or so years. And what was another kind of significant announcement that the Prime Minister made is that he wants to see kind of more transmission lines and sharing between provinces. Provinces like Ontario, for example, sell electricity down to the states as well as other provinces. And so this is, I think, part of the Prime Minister's kind of goal and agenda of trying to kind of get more cooperation between provinces versus kind of exporting power south of the border.
4: Stephanie Taylor is our guest, National Post political reporter. Any sense of how the current energy industry will respond to this? Was there upfront consultation done, or is this announcement coming at a surprise to them?
5: I don't think it's coming at a surprise. It was something that they were waiting for. Again, this is an industry that is liking what they're hearing from the Prime Minister about. It's time to build, it's time to make Canada an energy superpower. But at the same time, they were wondering, okay, you know, the devil's in the details. Show me what the plan is. So I think in the next hour, we are going to be hearing some reaction from industry, and I think they will like the fact that there is going to be consultation. Now, will that level of consultation and the time it takes to implement these, will that create the certainty it needs, this sector needs to kind of move ahead with certain projects as they decide what exactly to advance? That remains to be seen.
4: You know, we watched, and I mean, this started right when I would even suggest the campaign was on for the last federal election, where you heard Prime Minister Carney talking about his vision of Canada becoming an energy superpower. And it was spoken about many times, including on our show, that it's almost impossible to be an energy superpower and have one of the world's most aggressive climate strategies at the same time. What sense are you getting, Stephanie, about where Ottawa is at on the environment, on the climate issue, and maybe where the Liberal government 5 years ago was with where the current government is now?
5: It's much different. I mean, critics will say what the Prime Minister is announcing is a lot of nice words, but until projects get built, you won't be able to notice the difference. But certainly this is a Prime Minister that is trying to sell Canadians on having what I think he would describe as a more pragmatic climate agenda, one that is more friendly to industry investment. And industry oftentimes says you can't ask us to build and expand and try out new technologies if regulations and rules you have in place are too stringent. So we are seeing a relaxing on that front. Now, certainly, I think it's also interesting that today's announcement, which is really the Prime Minister focusing on things like clean energy, is coming a day before he is expected to be in Calgary tomorrow on Friday with Alberta Premier Daniel Smith, when they announce their implementation agreement on the next stage of this kind of pipeline industrial carbon pricing pact. We've already seen some details leak out around kind of what we're expecting to see Alberta get in terms of the length of time to hike its industrial carbon price or industrial carbon tax to $130 per ton. We're looking at a 2040 deadline for that one. There's also some expectation that there's going to be some more timelines, and what the Prime Minister described today as work trying to advance that pipeline Alberta wants to build from its province to BC's west coast, because Alberta, of course, is working on a proposal that it's going to be submitting to the feds and looking for approval quicker rather than later. So I think kind of these two back-to-back announcements show kind of the line the Prime Minister is trying to walk with his climate agenda of saying this is a government that is still committed to climate change. They see it as necessary for the energy transition, but also trying to say we are friendly to industry and we do not want to kind of have the same fight that his predecessor did.
4: Stephanie Taylor with the National Post political reporter here, 650 CKOM, 980 CJME.
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4: I was talking with a buddy the other day who he said he told me about a month ago that he was putting his house up for sale. They're actually downsizing, so they're moving into a smaller condo, decided to sell their house. Kids are gone away from home. I hadn't seen him for the better part of a month. I said, hey, how did things go with the house? Sold within an hour of posting and sold well over the asking price. And he felt like they actually were asking on the high end of what that price range would be, ended up in a bidding war. I mean, that is the market right now. Saskatchewan's housing market continues to hit these new highs. We've seen back-to-back months with record price increases. And I think this raises concerns for many people about affordability, not just for new homeowners, but homeowners in general. Saskatchewan traditionally has been viewed as one of the more affordable places to buy a home in Canada, but low inventory and strong demand. You put those two things together, and it's increasing pressure for sure on buyers. I was noticing on the Saskatchewan Realtor Association latest Market Watch report that they put out regularly, the province is seeing affordability erode faster now than many expected. And this is why I wanted to have someone on to talk about this, and I'm happy to welcome Tyler Hootey to the show. He's the VP of Public Affairs and Communication for the Saskatchewan Realtors Association. Tyler, thanks so much for taking my call.
18: Oh, thank you so much for having me, Evan.
4: The story I just told about my friend who threw his house on the market and literally within hours there was a bidding war and it sold, that seems to be pretty standard these days in the province.
18: Yeah, it's a story that you put so eloquently, but it's a very actual reality for many. And in Saskatoon, you know, you look at Saskatoon in the last 2 months, you're looking at both those months of the listing price going for over 100% of asking. So those bidding wars are definitely happening in jurisdictions across the province.
4: Right. So let's talk about Saskatoon's market for a second. Well, I want to talk about the whole province, but I saw a comment, Saskatoon's market surpassing potentially Edmonton's in the next 3 years. We've already seen it pass Winnipeg's, I believe. What is this trend about?
18: Yeah, so, you know, I think there's a couple of things that are playing into this, and you said it in your preamble there that the affordability advantage that Saskatchewan has is something that, you know, people from across the country continue to recognize, and they're continuing to choose Saskatchewan because of that affordability advantage. But what we're seeing is, of course, the off spin of that, with more people coming to Saskatchewan and choosing to call the province home, there's fewer inventory, and that is continuing to drive up the prices. And we're seeing that not just in our major centers, but we're seeing that in some of our smaller communities across the province.
4: Is it, Tyler, that the inventory is the problem, or are we seeing that many more people in the market to buy a home?
18: Yeah, I think it's a combination of both. So if you look at inventory, for example, for Saskatoon, inventory is down 50% from its 10-year average. If you look at that number from across the provincial standpoint, we're also at 50% below inventory. You know, there's a few things that go into play into that. As you know, the single detached home that most people are looking for continues to kind of rise in prices and pricing some people out of those homes. We're also missing the supply side of things in those more kind of affordable, quote unquote, units. So, you know, the duplexes, the row homes, there's not enough of those kind of missing middle homes in the market as well to kind of offset that.
4: Right. I think about the affordability issue, and as we continue to want to grow this province from an economic standpoint, and we usually will talk about, you know, attracting investment to the province, which we know leads to attracting jobs to the province, the housing market, you don't want that to be a stumbling block in all of this, but there is some fear that with these kind of continually escalating prices, it might be a hiccup. How do you see that?
18: Yeah, you said that perfectly. You know, the impact goes so much further beyond housing. As that housing supply is low, it impacts things like labor mobility and business attraction and really the economic growth of the province. Housing of itself is not just a housing market. It's one of those kind of core pillars of economic confidence. So we can't really continue to normalize the level of supply that we have because we risk not only eroding that affordability advantage, but you know, that economic stability of the province for people to come here to work, to raise a family, to buy a home. All those things are being impacted right here, right now.
4: Right. Tyler Hootey is our guest, the VP of Public Affairs and Communication for the Saskatchewan Realtors Association. I've always been of the understanding that many people wait until springtime to put their home on the market purposefully because the homes don't sell quite as well in the winter. I mean, these are all anecdotal things I've heard. So is it normal to see low inventory levels in the spring?
18: Yeah, so I think if we look at our winter, which thankfully there is no snow in the forecast anymore, but we've had a significantly longer winter than I think many people have expected, which has made people kind of sit on the sidelines a little bit longer than we were expected heading into the spring market. The good news with that is that, you know, new listings in some of the centers are up. So that means that those that have been sitting on the sidelines kind of waiting for the warmer weather to turn, waiting for that spring market, we do see a little bit of a blip in new listings, a little bit of a blip in inventory. But at the end of the day, what we're looking at is the inventory level that is still significantly below the average over the last 10 years.
4: A lot of the government programs that we've heard, particularly coming out of the federal government, are aimed at trying to make it easier for first-time home buyers. What's the market like right now for first-time or new home buyers? And do you have a sense people are discouraged by what they're finding?
18: Yeah, I think first-time home buyers are probably the ones that hit at my heart, and I know a lot of our realtors' hearts the most over the last little bit here. And yes, there have been some programs like the GST exemption on new home construction, the provincial government's PST exemption on new home construction. All those things are definitely improving and helping improve that affordability conversation. But at the end of the day, if you were to look, and I always reference that, you know, a family who's looking to, or an individual who's looking to enter the housing market for the first time, and 2 years ago that they were looking to, you know, start saving, building that money so that they could put the down payment on the home. You know, if they are now ready today, not only is the price of that home anywhere between, you know, 5 to 10% more than when they started saving 2 years ago, but they're also in a place where there's 15, 20, you know, plus other people looking to purchase that same home. So I can imagine, and I know our members are hearing the frustrations of those challenges, and I really do feel for the first-time home buyers who are looking to enter the market.
4: Tyler Hootie is the VP of Public Affairs and Communications for the Saskatchewan Realtors Association. They produce that Market Watch document on a regular basis. You can see the latest numbers. Again, sra.ca is where you can go to find that report. 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
2: I'm Roman Hader with your 980 CJME news update. This will be the final year for Snowbird Air Shows in their aging Tudor jets. The team is being temporarily grounded until the early 2030s while the jets get replaced. Circle July 11th in Moose Jaw on your calendar this summer. That's the one and only time the Snowbirds will fly in Saskatchewan. A former Rough Rider and Grey Cup champion has died. Dale West played his entire career in his home province and helped the club earn its first Grey Cup championship in 1966. He passed away in Regina Tuesday morning after a battle with cancer. He was 84. The man who became the face of the fight against COVID restrictions and vaccines in Saskatchewan has died. According to his wife, Mark Friesen died last week after suffering from dementia and ALS. His funeral will be held on Monday. CJME weather, Wednesday sunny with increasing cloudiness late in the morning and a high of 17. Thursday cloudy and a high of 16. That's your 980 CJME news update. I'm Roman Hader.
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4: Well, we've had a bit of a theme going this week talking about men's role in assault and violence against women. You remember we had Jackson Katz on the show this week, who is an educator and an author who focuses on what men can do to end violence against women. And that's important always. This month, May, is Sexual Violence Awareness Month. And this month is also when we see a Saskatchewan-wide campaign called Choose to See, taking aim at online trends that are having negative impacts. Now, I have to admit, as we were putting this segment together and I started hearing words like looks maxing and manosphere, I had to say, I don't even know what these are. I don't even know what this means. Which is why we bring in an expert to talk about this. The Choose to See campaign is an important one in the province, and I've got Morgan Price joining me today in studio, the Education and Outreach Coordinator with the Saskatoon Sexual Assault and Information Center. Welcome to the show, Morgan. Good to have you here.
31: Thanks for having me back.
4: So let's talk about the campaign, Choose to See. What is the essence of this campaign? What are you hoping to achieve?
0: The idea of this Choose to See campaign, we sort of have done a few years in a row, and this year we're expanding it to be a Choose to Unlearn theme, centering around the critical role of men and boys in preventing and ending gender-based violence, like how you were talking about. It directly engages men and boys, particularly those impacted by the pull of this online manosphere that you mentioned before. It sort of welcomes men into the prevention work rather than calling them out and pointing that finger.
4: Right. So, you know, when we talked about this earlier this week and we talked about the role that men can play to end violence against women, the text line was busy with a lot of people saying, I agree with this topic, but I'm not an abuser. Right. And so we got into this topic about how language matters and what you say and sometimes what you condone by not stepping up and saying that that's inappropriate. How does that morph into this kind of online discussion that you're talking about? And maybe we should start by what is manosphere? I don't even
0: understand that. What is the manosphere? Yeah. So the manosphere is a collection of online communities, forums, chat groups that focus on men's issues and masculinity, which is not inherently a bad thing. So while some of those discussions start off as focusing around self-improvement or how to have healthy relationships, many of these spaces accidentally or intentionally start promoting hostility towards women, which turns into real violence against women.
4: Right. And I mean, the social media presence and implications on just life in general is something we talk about often on the show. Are we seeing certain demographics, certain groups targeted or maybe targeted and or impacted by this social media?
0: I actually think your use of the word targeted was really great because young men in particular, teenage boys and under 30-year-olds are particularly targeted by manosphere content. They are groomed, in a sense, to think this content is not harmful, even when it is, or is serving them when it's actually harming them just as much as the violence against women can.
4: Right.
0: Women.
4: This term of looks maxing, again, I sometimes feel like an old guy when I hear these terms because I've never heard of this before, but this is wild when you see some of the extent to which people are willing to go to. I mean, looks maxing, my understanding is it's about trying to improve your looks.
0: Yes, absolutely.
4: So what are some of the things, the trends that you see and hear online? And feel free to include some of the extremes.
0: So, I mean, looks maxing is an issue that has been impacted and targeted women for decades and decades, thinking of plastic surgery, the cosmetics industry, changing our hair, etc. And so now it's just transitioning into targeting men and masculinity primarily. Lots of messaging about body dysmorphia, so saying your body doesn't look good the way it does, or it's not manly enough. So men are going to extremes to get plastic surgery in their muscles, in their shoulders, in their sexual body parts to try and appear more, again, what they perceive as masculine, engaging in self-harm behaviors, which can then lead into lots of understandably rage and aggression coming out of that, and then violence toward vulnerable communities. But the root there, the looks maxing, is the message is you are not enough in the way that you look currently, and you need to fix that.
4: I know I've heard said before, and I believe I've heard you say, that sexual violence dies in the sunlight. Talk about that and why that's important in this campaign that we're talking about.
0: Sexual violence, and you said this when I first sat down, that it's such a stigmatized issue, and survivors themselves historically have not been allowed to speak about sexual violence and about the ways that they've been impacted. They've been primarily blamed and held responsible for the crime that's happened against them. And that silence and that silencing of survivors breeds more shame and therefore more sadness, self-harm, suicidality, etc. And so when we shine a light on issues like this, it allows survivors to say, you know what, I don't need to hold this shame. The shame actually belongs on the person who caused this harm on me, not on me for experiencing the violence.
4: The campaign is called Choose to See. I've got Morgan Price joining me, who is the Education and Outreach Coordinator with the Saskatoon Sexual Assault and Information Center. So you talk about how it does target certain people, and we know often that you can see kids' online feeds shift dramatically in a very short time. Can you talk about that and maybe the slippery slope that is and whether or not they started at point A meaning to end at point B, it doesn't always work that way.
0: Right. When doing research for this campaign, we actually found some research out of Ireland that found that it takes 23 minutes of scrolling on either TikTok, YouTube, Instagram, until toxic or misogynistic content starts to appear in young men and boys' content, which is staggeringly fast to me. Accounts that started by just watching videos about sports, gaming, or fitness were still recommended misogynistic content within minutes. And algorithms are designed to keep people engaged, right. So controversial or more extreme content is often pushed because it gets more attention and interaction.
4: Mm-hmm. So when we're talking about education on this topic, and I've heard it, been referred to as counter-education, or trying to almost undo some of the things that are being learned or observed online. What does that look like? How do you go about targeting that?
0: Well, the first step is talking about what is the manosphere, what is this content doing? So thank you for highlighting it on your show. It's talking about it with the kids and the youth in your life, whether you're a parent, whether you're a teacher. It is not something that any youth that is engaging online is at risk of experiencing. So it just has to be constant conversations. And unfortunately, in education, by parents, by teachers, by the adults that might be happily oblivious to this issue, but unfortunately, their youth are directly impacted.
4: You know, when I had Jackson Katz on the show this week, after that, and again, we were talking about what men can do to end violence against women, and many people texting in, joining the conversation, saying, you know, I'm proud to say I'm not a person who does or ever has abused a woman.
0: Yep.
4: Love it. This isn't an anti-men campaign.
0: Of course not.
4: This is just about raising awareness about how everything from online content to conversations is important for us to be aware how that can sometimes normalize a behavior that can lead to that.
0: Mm-hmm.
4: May not be for you, but it could be for someone else. Is that a fair way to capture this?
0: Absolutely. And a big piece of the highlighting of the Manosphere campaign that we wanted to highlight is that this online culture hurts everyone, including men. It's telling men that they are not enough. It's telling men that they have to act in a certain way that shows how masculine and dominant they are, which is, of course, harmful to them. They have to fulfill this harmful stereotype that they might not feel is who they are at their core. So no, it's a calling in of all people, not an anti-men campaign in any way. And it's actually still a for survivors campaign at its core.
4: In many different conversations, there are certain people that are more vulnerable to not only be targeted, but to falling to the prey of these types of things online. Many times it's around isolation.
0: Yes.
4: You hear that with people many times. Can you talk about how that connection can be a slippery slope in this topic?
0: Yeah, many young men enter the manosphere or engage with manospheric type content looking for community. Loneliness, mental health struggles, social pressures can encourage young people to reach out for belonging online, and some manosphere communities offer that sense of connection at first, so it's understandable. But instead of encouraging healthy coping strategies or support systems, the content can often shift toward anger and resentment within oneself.
4: Morgan Price with the Saskatoon Sexual Assault and Information Center, and again, you can go to their website or the organizations in Regina and North Battleford to learn more about the Choose to See campaign. 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KOM.
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4: Dr. Douglas Clark is a professor at the University of Saskatchewan's School of Environment and Sustainability, and he specializes in human-bear conflict, and I'm happy to have Dr. Douglas Clark joining me today on the show. Thanks for joining the program.
18: Happy to do so, Evan.
4: So what conditions would you say are most often likely to increase the risk of a serious encounter with a bear?
18: Sure. So to be clear on the scene here, in Saskatchewan, we're basically talking about black bears. We do have one record of a polar bear up in the far northeast, and the last grizzly documented was 1960. So even though we don't have all the details, I would expect we're talking about a black bear here. And certainly those are the bears that people in Saskatchewan encounter. There are a few things that can increase the risk of an interaction between people and bears that doesn't end with the bear going its way, people going theirs, and everyone just kind of nodding and enjoying the moment. That does happen a lot, but the things that that elevate the risk are if a bear figures out that there's something that's potentially edible, and particularly if they get a food reward, and that leads to a behavior the wildlife managers call food conditioning, where a bear gets used to people providing a source of food. Now, that can be all kinds of things that we wouldn't normally think of necessarily as edible. A bear's got kind of wider tolerance than we do, but things like compost. compost, garbage, of course, food stored outside, even bird seed. All of those can be attractants and can give food rewards to bears. Hunters and fishermen, they have extra risks. They've got to take care of animal entrails and the pieces that they're transporting and bringing home. Food conditioning in and of itself is a problem, but where it really starts to pick up risk is when that happens in conjunction with a bear simply getting used to people being around and starts to lose its generally natural wariness about being near people. And that, again, is something that managers call by the term habituation. So when you get food conditioning and habituation going on, that's when the risk starts to really go up. And these are the situations that people can usually do something about through prevention, through attractant control. So those are the most common sources of conflict between people and black bears, not just in Saskatchewan, but North America-wide, really.
4: Dr. Douglas Clark is our guest, University of Saskatchewan. Does the fact that this is springtime, bears emerged from their dens after hibernating, does that play into it at all?
18: You know, without knowing the details of the incident, I can't say for sure, but it certainly is on my mind. It's been a late spring. It's still a late spring in the northern part of the province. I looked at satellite images, weather cams at nearby airports. There's a lot of snow up there. So I am curious. When we eventually learn more, I'll be very curious about the condition of the bear. I would be very curious about, what alternatives did that bear have? When bears come out of hibernation in much of northern Canada, there still isn't a lot available to eat. There's overwintered berries, anything that might have died over the winter, but with the snowpack that we have, it's entirely possible that all those things would have been covered up in an area like that. So a bear this spring emerging from a den in northern Saskatchewan might have fewer options than usual, and that it could be a factor, but I simply don't know enough to be able to say, yeah, it is.
4: After this incident happened, we've heard that the bear was shot and killed on scene by a person who was present prior to conservation officers arriving. The body of the bear now taken to Western College of Veterinary Medicine here in Saskatoon. What will happen there?
18: Sure, I expect what will happen probably already has happened by now, but a necropsy is a very standard part of an investigation like this, especially when someone is killed, because wildlife managers want to know what went on. They want to know the circumstances that led to this. The coroner, RCMP, they will want to know the cause of death, and they'll be working very hard to establish all of those things as clearly and with as much certainty as they can. They'll be looking for disease, health, and they'll be looking for really anything that adds insight and information to the interaction between that bear and that person before and after that person died.
4: I want to be very careful with this question because this is a tragic situation and we don't know the circumstances. I don't know, none of us do what led up to this. But if we take away from this case and just talk about an encounter, human and a bear, is there something that humans should be aware of that they could do that could cause the situation to get worse?
18: Yeah, there are things that people absolutely can keep in mind. There are things that we can do that will, have a likelihood of making it get worse. There are things that we can do that have a likelihood also of making it better. And so we talked about attractants a couple of minutes ago. Anything that might smell edible to a bear, if you can keep those away from a bear, that's going to prevent things from happening. Or even if a bear drifts through, intrigued by smells, if it doesn't get a food reward, it's probably going to keep going. And if you stay out of its way and leave it some options, that's probably the smart play in a situation like that. Now, there are occasionally situations where black bears, other bear species as well, but this is definitely documented in black bears, can exhibit predatory behavior on people. That's, me probably using a few more words than I need to say that sometimes they try to treat us as lunch. And those are really awful situations when they do occur. those can be recognized in those situations. If you act passively, or God help you, if you try to play dead, and that did happen in one national park in the Yukon a number of years ago with a grizzly bear that decided that, well, it hadn't read the same set of rules. That's exactly the wrong response in that situation. If a bear has predatory intent, it is going to approach deliberately, close, quietly. It's not going to be bluffing or, you know, growling or making popping or huffing noises. It's not going to be trying to move you away or send you signals. It's simply going to be approaching with quite deliberate intent, quite closely. And in a situation like that, if a bear is doing that, what you want to do is get out of that situation as quickly as possible. Failing that, that's when you want to use a deterrent like bear spray, if you have something like that. Or if you don't have anything, you do whatever you can. You use whatever you can to convince that bear to stop that behavior.
4: Just a couple more questions. We don't have a ton of time left. Dr. Douglas Clark is my guest. Many people think this is only an issue in the north part of our province. How far south do we find bears in Saskatchewan?
18: Anywhere you've got trees, you can potentially find bears in Saskatchewan. They are much more common, I gather, than they used to be in Redberry Lake and that area just a little bit west of Saskatoon. My colleague Ryan Brook, in his wildlife monitoring using remote cameras, has

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5: From the National Newsroom of the Canadian Press, I'm Rob Westgate. Federal Environment Minister Julie DeBrusen says Ottawa did not enforce the federal backstop on Alberta's industrial carbon price as a gesture of cooperation with the province.
6: Prime Minister Mark Carney and Alberta Premier Danielle Smith signed an agreement on Friday on industrial carbon pricing, and many climate activists say this deal is weaker than what Ottawa already had in place. But Carney says the deal strengthens the system that was working in Alberta. DeBrusen says fighting the provinces in court is not a path to a cooperative federalism, and since Carney has clawed back most of the Trudeau-era climate policies, DeBrusen suggests the cornerstone of the Liberal government's commitment to reducing emissions has been a strengthened industrial carbon price. The new deal with Alberta likely means other provinces which were using the federal backstop will be able to use the provisions in the Alberta deal. John Kennedy, the Canadian Press.
5: Now out west, where Dawn Wilson and her father, Richard, have forgiven Canadian Tire and Blackbird Security after settling a discrimination complaint in BC. The complaint stemmed from a 2020 racial profiling incident at a Coquitlam store. As part of the settlement, company representatives participated in a traditional Heiltsuk washing ceremony, an attendance that Wilson said she was grateful for.
7: It's a very brave thing to come here and do what you're doing, and I want you to know that we wholeheartedly forgive everything that's been done.
5: Also part of the settlement, Canadian Tire has agreed to implement more training on Indigenous stereotypes and racial profiling and review its complaint process to make sure it has distinct steps to address discrimination allegations. Newfoundland and Labrador Premier Tony Wakeham has invited Quebec back to the bargaining table after a three-person panel that he appointed months ago released a critical report yesterday. It suggested that Hydro-Quebec was in a conflict of interest as a minority shareholder and primary customer of a proposed hydroelectric development along the Churchill River in Labrador. Wakeham says negotiations are a collaborative process.
8: As Premier Frechette in Quebec has told me, they have issues of their own they want to discuss, and that is fair. That's what a negotiation is all about.
5: In an interview with the Canadian Press, Frechette says she is open to compromise, but warned that any concessions from Quebec would come at a price. And finally, a new poll suggests Canadians are worried about sports betting becoming a problem. Here's Canadian Press reporter Lisa Laporte.
9: 7 in 10 people who responded to a recent online poll by the Angus Reid Institute said they're worried about an increase in problem gambling. Just under half of those surveyed said they think the rise of online betting is a bad thing. The survey also looked to find out who is gambling on sports and found the highest rate of participation among men.

0: men under age 55.
1: Just under half of the respondents who were betting on sports said they had used a responsible gambling tool, like a deposit limit or a spend tracker. This is the Canadian Press. In sports, Jalen Brunson had 38 points as he helped to ignite a fourth-quarter comeback for the New York Knicks, who rallied to beat the visiting Cleveland Cavaliers 115-104 in overtime in the opener of the NBA's best-of-seven Eastern Conference Finals. Brittany Sykes had 31 points and 7 rebounds as the Toronto Tempo beat the Phoenix Mercury 98-90 in a battle of 2-2 WNBA teams. Jason Kidd is out as coach of the Dallas Mavericks after 5 seasons and just 2 weeks after the club hired former Toronto Raptors executive Masai Ujiri as team president and governor. Team officials are describing the move as a, quote, mutual decision. In MLB action, the New York Yankees managed to edge the Toronto Blue Jays 5-4. And finally, some off-season hockey news. Adam Foote is out as head coach of the Vancouver Canucks as part of the organization's latest purge of staff following a last-place finish in the NHL this past season. From the Canadian Press, I'm Rob Westgate.
2: I'm Roman Hader with your 980 CJME News Update. This will be the final year for Snowbird Air Shows in their aging Tudor Jets. The team is being temporarily grounded until the early 2030s while the Jets get replaced. Circle July 11th in Moose Jaw on your calendar this summer. That's the one and only time the Snowbirds will fly in Saskatchewan. A former Rough Rider and Grey Cup champion has died. Dale West played his entire career in his home province and helped the club earn its first Grey Cup championship in 1966. He passed away in Regina Tuesday morning after a battle with cancer. He was 84. The man who became the face of the fight against COVID restrictions and vaccines in Saskatchewan has died. According to his wife, Mark Friesen died last week after suffering from dementia and ALS. His funeral will be held on Monday. CJME weather, Wednesday sunny with increasing cloudiness late in the morning and a high of 17. Thursday cloudy and a high of 16. That's your 980 CJME News Update. I'm Roman Hader.
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0: Evan Bray Show. I am Tamara Cherry, filling in for Evan Bray. And if you're just tuning in, you may have heard it in the news. Big news for our province on this radio station of record here in Saskatchewan today. The snowbirds are taking a pause out of Moose Jaw. This because, as Defense Minister David McGuinty announced today, they will be replacing their fleet of aircraft. They are going to be retiring and replacing their long-serving CT-114 Tudor jets with a new type of aircraft, the CT-157 Siskin II. This is big news for Moose Jaw. I mean, certainly people there are probably thinking about the economy, about jobs, about people who are staples in their community as coach, people who are coaching their kids, volunteers. People who work alongside the Snowbirds team are, they've got heavy roots in Moose Jaw. And according to the minister, McGuinty, that is not going to change. One quote from him today, a version of which he has repeated over and over again, is that pilots are made in Moose Jaw. And this is where the fleet belongs. He says, this is where the snowbirds are. This is where the snowbirds belong. And this is where the snowbirds will stay. So joining me now for a reaction is Roger Blager, private pilot and president of the Moose Jaw Flying Club. Roger, you were listening to this announcement. Just walk me through your initial reactions to it.
1: So, yeah. Nice to be on the show, Tamara. It's sad for us about the pause, and there are a lot of questions surrounding, you know, whether that's going to be a good thing or not, and how easy it's going to be for the forces to reboot that. It's not just like a light switch you can turn on and off. But I think we're all happy to hear, after many, many years of debate, that the Snowbirds will be getting a new aircraft.
0: Mm-hmm. Tell me about that, because you were just talking to me off air on how this is an issue that has kind of been kicked down from government to government. They've been kicking this can down the road. Tell me a little bit about the history and some of the problems that you as a pilot and others in the flying community have seen.
1: Well, I mean, the biggest issue, and the one that's not being talked about among all the rhetoric, is the fact that the ejection systems, the parachute safety systems on these aircraft, are the biggest problem. There was a near tragic incident in Georgia in 2019. The pilot, you know, miraculously survived when his parachute got tangled. And then, of course, very tragically in 2020, when we lost a member of the forces in Kamloops because the chute didn't open in time when the ejection happened in an inverted position. So That's really what's not being talked about, is the ejection system.
0: Okay, so and it's not being talked about. How big of a role is it playing, though, in this announcement, in the grand scheme of things, though? Because, you know, the Minister McGuinty, he was talking a lot about how this is part of the bigger plan when it comes to investing in our military, you know, getting defense spending to the 2%, preparing us for a changing world, making sure that Canada is ready to defend itself and remain a sovereign nation. Can you just put that into more context for me, if you could?
1: 100%. You know, I think the thing Canadians need to realize is what the Europeans are realizing, is that we are in a new threat environment in the world. And, you know, with our neighbors to the south, you know, really, really being, you know, waffling back and forth on their commitment to NATO and things like that, Canada has to take care of itself. Most people don't know, but there's been, and for the last 2 or 3 years already, major investments going into Moose Jaw to upgrade our training fleet.
0: Okay, so tell me about, like, speaking about the fleet, tell me about what these Tudor jets, I mean, we're going from these long-serving CT-114 Tudor jets, and we're going to this new aircraft, the CT-157 Siskin II. What sort of changes does that mean? I understand these are not jets. You were kind of schooling me on this during the break. These are, you just walk it through, because I'm going to say something wrong.
1: Yeah, they're technically a turboprop aircraft, which is just a jet engine hooked to a propeller through a gearbox. If you've ever flown from Regina to Calgary on a Dash 8, you've flown in a turboprop. So their performance is unbelievable. They're incredibly fast, just marginally slower than the CT-114, and super capable modern avionics, what we call glass cockpit systems in them. And again, more importantly, modern ejection systems that can handle an ejection at what we call in the aviation community an unusual attitude, which means upside down. Mm-hmm. So the ejection seat will right itself, and they're going to take our pilots into the future.
0: All right. If you're just joining us, I'm Tamara Cherry filling in for Evan Bray today, and I'm speaking with Roger Blager, who is a private pilot and president of the Moose Jaw Flying Club. He's sharing his reaction with us to the announcement from Minister of Defense David McGuinty in Moose Jaw today that this will mark the final season for a little while of the of our beloved snowbirds who fly out of train in and fly out of Moose Jaw as they retire their current fleet and prepare to procure a new fleet. One of the questions that was being raised this morning by some of our listeners, Roger, is, well, is this actually just a pause, or once we get to those early 2030s, are we going to learn that there actually isn't a Snowbirds team anymore? The minister seemed pretty emphatic today that that is not the case. Are you confident in that as well?
1: Yeah, I'm pretty confident in that. There are several aerobatic teams all over the world that are already using these aircraft, and certainly the Snowbirds are really, I think, one of the Canadian Force's main recruiting tools. Mm-hmm. So, you know, there's no way they would want to pause them, and I don't think any government would want to be labeled as the government that killed the Snowbirds.
0: Okay, so talk to me about then one of the challenges that a reporter brought up. You might have heard it in the question and answer period of this news conference, Roger, that recruitment levels have been an issue in recent years, a pilot shortage. The minister, as well as the commander of the Royal Canadian Air Force, were sort of not giving too much credence to that. But how do you read into that issue? How big of an issue is it that the Air Force is having in Canada right now when it comes to recruiting pilots who can actually man these new jets? No, sorry, not jets, these new aircraft that are coming in.
1: You know, I think there are staffing issues and recruitment issues right across the forces as we try very quickly to modernize and expand. So, you know, the Air Force is no different. And, you know, somebody even brought up, well, how many planes? You know, we've had a 9-plane formation in the Snowbirds for a long time, and there's been rumors of, you know, a 4-ship or a 6-ship, you know, a smaller formation. But it's a problem. It's recruitment is a problem.
0: How do you think that they can do better in the recruitment area? I mean, we had one of our reporters on with us before the break, Roger, talking about, you know, walking or driving down streets that are named after the Snowbirds, you know, how local Moose Jaw logos are on the airplanes themselves. Like, this is such a big part of the community. How do you think that they can recruit beyond Moose Jaw, beyond Saskatchewan, and get people into these cockpits?
1: Well, I think a lot of people don't know, but, you know, the civilian airlines are even facing these types of things, and they're sucking up, if you will, a lot of what would be military pilots. So the pay raise that they talked about is certainly helpful, and you know, not glamorizing, but letting people know that the forces are getting new equipment and things. I think that's a big draw for young people. They want to fly the best. They want to fly something new, not a 60-year-old jet. So, you know, pay raises and good equipment and more respect for those who are in our forces really is going to be the key.
0: Roger Blager, as the president of the Moose Jaw Flying Club and a private pilot yourself, I imagine that you've got some group chats that are lighting up today, or you're going to be speaking with other people in the flying community. What are you expecting to hear from them in terms of reaction, or what have you already heard in terms of reaction from other pilots on the ground and people who are on the airbase there?
1: You know, it's hard sometimes to separate the heat from the light when you're getting all kinds of rhetoric and emotional reactions. But, you know, at the end of the day, the safety of the Snowbirds and the people that fly them is paramount. Certainly, we are sad that we've come to a crisis point and that there has to be this gap. And I suppose it had to happen sometime. So there's elation that we're going to be finally getting new equipment for them. Mm. You know, sadness and doubt about the gap and the requirements that are going to happen there, and the loss of the culture of safety and professionalism that can happen in a few years. But overall, we all want the crews to be safe, and that's the bottom line.
0: What about the $30 million that was invested in 2021 that was committed to extending the lifespan of the jets, of these Tudors, until 2030? This is another question that came up in the news conference today of what happened there. I felt like we didn't exactly get a straight answer, but how did you read what happened to that $30 million and why these Tudors aren't able to fly until 2030?
1: you know, I have my own airplane, and it's much smaller than a military jet, and everything that goes into an airplane, because it has to be certified, is massively expensive. So $30 million is a drop in the bucket when it comes to a fleet of 9 aircraft with 2 spares. You know, I know the guys that maintain the airframes and the engines and the avionics on these things. They're second to none, but I think, again, the biggest issue is that you just can't bolt a modern safety system onto an old airplane. It just can't be done.
0: Mm-hmm. And in terms of the snowbirds being such a staple, not only of Canada's identity, but of Saskatchewan and specifically to Moose Jaw, can you speak to that a little bit, Roger? I was struck by how the minister pointed out that, you know, the people that work on and in these aircraft are, you know, they coach our kids' sports teams. They're volunteers at local organizations. They have firm roots in Moose Jaw. How big of a deal is this announcement for the community of Moose Jaw today?
1: You know, it's a very emotional announcement. And, I mean, I can remember going to shows as a kid, and for sure the members of our forces are key and loved members of our community. But we also grieve as a community very deeply and in a different way when one of them has an accident. So It's a double-edged sword. You know, we don't want to lose the jobs. We don't want to lose the continuity, but we do want our people to have the very best. And so it's a very, very mixed emotional reaction.
0: All right. Roger Blager, private pilot, president of the Moose Jaw Flying Club. Thank you so much for your time on what I'm sure is a very busy day today, Roger.
1: You bet. Thanks, ma'am.
0: All right. Take care. You know, Roger just mentioned it, and we absolutely cannot lose sight of it. And indeed, the snowbirds pay homage to their fallen snowbirds each and every time they perform. But 10 Canadian Air Force members have been lost. They've lost their lives while serving with and alongside the snowbirds over the last 5-plus decades. Each snowbird performance is dedicated to their memories. Just some quick facts that were thrown out during the news conference today. The snowbirds have performed more than 2,700 air displays for more than 140 million people, covering countless kilometers across North America. They have performed as far north as Inuvik in 1974, where they were the first air demonstration team to fly a show at midnight, although in daylight due to summer daylight conditions in the Arctic. And they have flown as far south as Zapopan Military Air Base near Guadalajara, Mexico. That was back in 1993. They've also flown shows as far west as Victoria, BC, and as far east as St. John's, Newfoundland and Labrador. 431 Air Demonstration Squadron traces its lineage, according to the government, to the RCAF's Second World War 431 Bomber Squadron, which was formed in November 1942 and serving with RCAF number 6 group until 1945. All right. I'd love to hear from you on this. If you want to give us a call or text with your thoughts on the announcement today, 1-877-332-8255. Lots of texts coming in. I might be able to get to some of them after the break. 1-877-332-8255. 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And continued reaction to the announcement regarding a pause to the Snowbirds program out of Moose Jaw today, coming up after the break here on 980 CJME and 650 CKOM.
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0: Welcome back to the Evan Gray Show. I am Tamara Cherry, and we are continuing our ongoing coverage of breaking news out of Moose Jaw, where our National Defense Minister, David McGuinty, announced just in the last hour that we will be seeing a pause on our iconic Snowbirds program. A pause, he really wanted to reiterate, saying that it is time to bring in a new fleet of aircraft, that the long-serving CT-114 Tudor jets have reached the end of their lifespan, that this will be the final air show season for those jets this 2026 season. And at some point in the early 2030s, he didn't say if it was 2031, 32, 33, 34, or thereafter, but the CT-157 Siskin II will be brought in. He has reiterated over and over again today that pilots are made in Moose Jaw and pilots will remain in Moose Jaw, that there is no intention of moving this program outside of Moose Jaw. I'm going to go to the phone lines now. Burke, you're in Moose Jaw.
1: Yeah.
0: How you doing, Burke?
1: Awesome, awesome. I'm one of the instructors at the Skydive Club in the Moose Jaw Airport, like where the president of the flight club was. We hire the pilots all the time because they want hours with the goal to get to a jet. To go from a jet to a propeller is a downgrade because later in life to fly for the jets and the airlines, that's where the money is. They're going to have a problem with pilot retention and recruiting if all they can do is those little prop jobs. And it is a complete misnomer to think that the flight training school would ever leave Saskatchewan. Saskatchewan is the number one place where we have the least population that's out there and the best flight hours and flight days to fly, unlike beside the Great Lakes. That's also the reason why NASA has Saskatchewan listed as a crash zone for their satellites. There's less people here, and we're still generally a democracy.
0: That is so interesting. I've never heard the reason behind, you know, the point you just made about having a lower population here. So you disagree then with our former guest president of the Moose Jaw Flying Club, Roger Blager, who just said that these new aircraft would be a draw for pilots. You think that that's going to be that might create a problem when it comes to recruiting for the Air Force?
1: Well, certainly he was very right. The turboprops are very powerful and able to go. It's an upgrade than what we can normally get here. But you got to look at the end goal. It's jets. They fly for us for skydiving 200 to 500 hours. Then they can fly for us. Then they want to be bush pilots. Then you get 1,000 hours. Then you can get dual engine planes. But the end goal is to get jets. And even some of the guys that have flown for us eventually turned out to be CF-18 pilots. But the goal is jets. Yes, turboprops are there, and there's a balance of money and what we can spend. But jets are where it's at. That's the end goal, especially if you're in the military.
0: Well, it sounds like the decision has already been made on bringing in the CT-157 Siskin IIs. What more do you think that the Air Force can do, in your estimation, Burke, to get more people interested in joining?
1: Well, it would be the jets. They tried the flight training, of course, to train people around the world to come here. That's a tough decision to make. And maybe as a skydive instructor and a Saskatchewan grain farmer, maybe that's why they don't give me all the power to solve these world problems.
0: If only, Burke. All right, Burke, thanks so much for calling. Thanks for listening.
1: All right, thanks. Bye-bye.
0: Take care. Bye-bye. All right, we've got just 20 seconds. Bonnie and Wadena, what are your thoughts on the announcement today? Quickly, Bonnie.
2: Very disappointed. I think instead of retiring the Snowbirds, we should retire the Liberal government. I think they need to get the priorities straight. They've got money for space travel, for rocket launch pads and rockets, but none for a Canadian iconic entity that is part of our Canadian identity.
0: All right. Well, Bonnie, if it makes you feel any better, they say very strongly that the Snowbirds will fly again and they will be flying out of Moose Jaw. So I guess time will tell. But Bonnie, thank you for listening and, as always, for calling as well.
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4: I'm Roman Hader with your 980 CJME news update. This will be the final year for Snowbird Air Shows in their aging Tudor jets. The team is being temporarily grounded until the early 2030s while the jets get replaced. Circle July 11th in Moose Jaw on your calendar this summer. That's the one and only time the Snowbirds will fly in Saskatchewan. A former Rough Rider and Grey Cup champion has died. Dale West played his entire career in his home province and helped the club earn its first Grey Cup championship in 1966. He passed away in Regina Tuesday morning after a battle with cancer. He was 84. The man who became the face of the fight against COVID restrictions and vaccines in Saskatchewan has died. According to his wife, Mark Friesen died last week after suffering from dementia and ALS. His funeral will be held on Monday. CJME weather, Wednesday sunny with increasing cloudiness late in the morning and a high of 17. Thursday cloudy and a high of 16. That's your 980 CJME news update. I'm Roman Hader.
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0: show. Well, there are some pilots in Moose Jaw who just want to fly. The snowbirds, the iconic snowbirds want to fly, but they won't be flying very much after this 2026 air show season. That is because the Defense Minister, David McGuinty, in Moose Jaw today, announcing that they are pausing the program in order to procure new aircraft that will, he says, position us better to defend ourselves, to keep Canada a sovereign nation. Here's a little bit of what Minister McGuinty had to say just a short while ago in Moose Jaw. Oh, I don't know if we have that clip. It's not going. That's okay. We're just going to go to our next guest because he is waiting very patiently on the line. Fraser Tolmie is Moose Jaw MP and former mayor, and he joins us now. Fraser, I was telling you off the air that you've been a very busy man lately, seeing your name a lot, talking about this. I know you had a sense of what was coming today, but what was your reaction to what was actually said in the announcement today?
1: Well, truthfully, I'm heartbroken. You know, we have a perfectly good air demonstration team that have, you know, $30 million invested into the airplanes to upgrade the cockpits for them to be able to fly to 2030 and beyond with a possible, you know, change in maybe the formation, maybe going to a seven-person team. And it seems to be that we're getting bad news and we're thinking that it's great news. And it's heartbreaking.
0: All right, Fraser, one of the things that came up in a previous conversation I had just a short while ago on this program with the president of the Moose Jaw Flying Club, Roger Blager, is that there were serious ejection safety concerns when it came to the long-serving CT-114 Tudor jets that the minister announced would just be retired today. He said, I asked him about that $30 million that was supposed to get this fleet to 2030. And he said that when it comes to aviation, that's just a drop in the bucket. So should this announcement that was made today perhaps have come years earlier, or should that $30 million have gone further?
1: Well, that's a great question to ask. And this goes to the heart of how the Liberal government has, you know, run this military into the ground. Truthfully, we had Hawk trainers that used to fly out here, and they used to land in Regina, that had 26,000 hours of flying time that could have been used as an interim stopgap measure for the snowbirds. Mm. Instead, they were sent to Borden to be cannibalized and used for training purposes for aircraft technicians and mechanics. So we've had options. And I know firsthand that the military was given a request for upgrading the ejection seats that are used in the T-37 Cessna Tweet down in the U.S., and they rejected to move forward on that. They've upgraded the cockpits to be glass cockpits. If the jets were unsafe, the team would not be flying. If the jets were unsafe, the minister would not be signing off on the air show for 2026. So, you know, let's dispel that myth, and let's say, yes, the jets are old. They are old, but they can still fly until 2030. And on top of that, they're more than capable. And we have to admit, yeah, it is a dangerous thing that they do, but people, you know, are attracted to that.
0: Hmm. Speaking of people being attracted to that, one of the questions that came up in the news conference today to Defense Minister David McGuinty, as well as the commander of Canada's Air Force, was the question of recruitment. Recruitment numbers have been down in recent years when it comes not only to the armed forces more broadly, but to the Air Force. Pilots recruiting is difficult, not only in the military space, but even in the commercial space. Do you think that this could be a positive, or do you think it will be a negative, this announcement today, when it comes to recruiting for our Air Force?
1: Oh, hands down, it's going to be a negative. Let now more than ever, when we're being challenged on our sovereignty, you know, this is the time to be flying our flag and to be showing off our symbols. And for the next number of years, we're going to be watching the Blue Angels and the U.S. Air Force Thunderbirds flying over our skies at our air shows instead of having a Canadian air demonstration team. Canadians want to be inspired by Canadians. And you know how we got the second female snowbird pilot? Because she saw the first female snowbird pilot flying over the skies of Quebec. So, you know, we've just seen Jeremy Hansen go to space, and now we're grounding our air demonstration team. It's like, again, let's not fool ourselves. This is bad planning.
0: Let's say that you are right and that the current fleet could indeed last. Let's go with that. I'm gonna give you the benefit of the doubt there and say that this current fleet could indeed stretch to 2030 safely. Do you think, would we still be able to procure though the number of new aircraft that we need to get us to the point of properly defending our sovereignty in this country while keeping this program up in the air? Literally.
1: Well, the Liberal government has gutted our military. We have outsourced our fighter lead-in training program to overseas. We haven't bought the F-35s that we've been waiting for over 10 years for. They signed the contract 3 years ago. We're still waiting. Now they're dilly-dallying about with this. And, you know, you want to know why we can't get people in the military? Because we don't have the equipment. The military has received a well-deserved pay raise that I agree with, but they want equipment. We can't even send equipment to our troops in Latvia. And now we're saying we're gutting the snowbirds and our national symbols, and we're just poo-pooing our military.
0: All right.
1: So I have no faith in the Liberal government procuring anything.
0: If you're just joining us, I am Tamara Cherry in for Evan Bray, and I'm speaking with Moose Jaw MP and former Moose Jaw Mayor Fraser Tolmie about the announcement today regarding the pause to the Snowbirds program. And I just want to point out, Mr. Tolmie, that Defense Minister David McGuinty said that, you know, he's been in public life as an MP for 22 years, and he's never seen a level of investment made in a single sector like this before, and in this case, defense. So he pointed out that there are, you know, dozens of aircraft on order, radar, fighter jet, actively implementing a plan to rebuild, rearm, and strengthen the Canadian Air Force. He said that is exactly what today is all about. Can you not see any positive in today's announcement? Like, it seems like you two are aligned on what needs to be done. Do you just not believe that it is being done to the extent that it needs to be done, or it's just too late? Is there no positive part of this announcement for you?
1: Okay, so let's take that back just a little bit. The announcements that the Prime Minister has been making recently has been trying to bump up the 2% to meet the 2% requirements of NATO. What have they been spending the money on? Tree planting and water treatment plants that have nothing to do with the military. I'm saying we need to spend the money on the military. So keep the snowbirds flying. Instead of throwing away good money, the $30 million that we've just upgraded the jets, procure aircraft so that there's a transition, because this is the fundamental, one of the fundamental touchstones for this air demonstration team is the camaraderie and the handing from generation to generation and from pilot to pilot, the skills that they have within this team. It's a team dynamic, mm-hmm. and I'm not seeing that.
0: Moose Jaw MP Fraser Tolmie is my guest right now. You're also the former mayor of Moose Jaw, Mr. Tolmie. Talk to me about what the snowbirds mean to Moose Jaw. You know, something that struck me in the minister's comments today was his comments on how these are people who coach our kids, you know, sports teams. They volunteer local organizations. There's very strong roots in Moose Jaw. Talk to me about the specific Moose Jaw reaction to this and what you have been hearing from people on the ground and what you think the general feeling is that's hanging over the air of Moose Jaw today.
1: Yeah, well, I'm actually borrowing someone else's cell phone to make this call because I'm getting calls from people that are absolutely livid. Our Warrior hockey team has the Tudor on its jersey, mm-hmm. and it's something that our community has embraced. And so this is heartbreaking. Now, again, as I said, you know, this is This is not just Moose Jaw's team. This is Canada's team. This is an emblem of Canada, and we need this now more than ever. As I said, we're getting challenged about our national identity and our unity. And the Snowbirds display the best of us. They go across Canada, touching the lives and inspiring people from coast to coast to coast. And we're gonna cancel that. We're gonna ground that. And we don't know when they're going to get new airplanes in. And now they're going to be propeller airplanes when we should be having jets as a G7 nation. We just seem to be, you know, selling ourselves short. And right now we should be shooting for the moon.
0: All right. You pointed out your Warrior hockey team has a Tudor on its jersey. The Tudor is such a part of the identity. I know you're referring to the Snowbirds more broadly there as well, but surely they can adapt to a new aircraft, maybe have the Siskin 2 on their jersey in a few years, no?
1: Well, you know what? I always say jet noise is the sound of freedom. I grew up believing that, and I'm a huge Formula One fan, and I love watching racing because it's fast and it's loud, and I think that's why people go to air shows. They want to see things that are fast and loud and, you know, that just penetrates their hearts, and I really believe that we should be going for new jets for our Snowbirds because they deserve it. And it inspires the next generation to reach for the stars.
0: So needless to say, Mr. Ptolemy, you will not be taking in the virtual reality Snowbird shows then that the commander of the Air Force was promising today.
1: Well, I mean, what is that? Like, let's be honest. They've been doing that. I've seen that on the Snowbirds website and their Facebook page. But everybody likes reality. It's just a video game. People want to, you know, witness the sounds and you know, hear the sounds and see the sights of what a team can do and the professionalism of that team. And as I said, earlier on, we're going to lose that institutional knowledge mm-hmm. that's handed down from pilot to pilot when the team transitions, and we're going to have a huge gap here, and it's unacceptable. This is poor planning. We should have had a plan in place, and they've even had 2 weeks to make a plan up, and this is a bad plan.
0: All right, Fraser Ptolemy, I would love to think that they've been working on this for more than 2 weeks, but you never know. All right. Moose Jaw MP and former mayor Fraser Ptolemy, thank you so much for taking the time on a very busy day. I hope you get a chance to get back to your cell phone today and start talking to some of your constituents.
1: Thanks, Tamara.
0: Take care. All right. 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We are continuing our coverage of this historic announcement out of Moose Jaw today. The pause on the Snowbirds program. I'd love to hear your thoughts on it. 1-877-332-8255. 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

0: ton of Rush to another. The Canadian Snowbirds is what we're talking about this hour. Of course, we are following with wall-to-wall coverage breaking news out of Moose Jaw today, where the Minister of Defense, Minister McGuinty, made an announcement about the future, or lack thereof, for the foreseeable future, of the Snowbirds.
1: After more than six decades of service as both a trainer and demonstration aircraft, 2026 will mark the final season of the CT-114 Tudor aircraft fleet. And as Canadians gather over the next year to watch the Tudors fly one final time, we will also celebrate the generations of pilots, technicians, engineers, and support personnel who made the Snowbirds one of the most respected air teams in the world.
0: All right. Well, we have been hearing mixed reaction today, and I'd love to see some of your messages continue to come in to our text line, 1-877-332-8255. A short while ago, I was speaking with the president of the Moose Jaw Flying Club, who told me that, you know, that this is good news, essentially, that there were major safety concerns, especially when it came to the ejection, mechanism that is on the very long-serving CT-114 Tudor jets. He said it is time for us to get new aircraft. Of course, the new aircraft that will be coming in is the CT-157 Siskin II, which I have learned is not a jet, but it is a prop. Frank? I'm not even remembering what it's called, but it's not a jet. And that has made some people very upset, because I've also spoken with, there was a pilot, a local pilot in Moose Jaw, who called in today and said that the Snowbirds aren't going to be able to recruit anybody to the Air Force, or I should say the Canadian Air Force isn't going to be able to do any recruiting unless they have jets. I'd love to see what your thoughts are on this. 1-877-332-8255. It is worth noting that not only is there a recruitment crisis that has hit the Canadian military in recent years and the Air Force in particular, but this pilot shortage has also hit the commercial airlines, all over the place. So if we are facing the crisis that we are facing in terms of, defending our sovereignty, beefing up our military to a meaningful 2% spend on our military and perhaps above that. Some people think that this isn't the announcement that we should have been hearing today. But like I said, some people see this as a positive, as a modernization of our Air Force and of carrying that strong and proud Canadian identity into the next chapter. All right, we're going to continue this coverage coming up after the break here on The Evan Bray Show. I'm Tamara Cherry, and you're listening to 650 CKOM and 980 CJME.
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0: As wedding season kicks into high gear, more couples are tossing the giant seating charts, matching chair covers, and stressful timelines in favor of something smaller, more personal, and sometimes even secret. If you haven't been to a pop-up wedding yet, you may just stumble upon one this summer.
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0: Rob Westgate. Canada's Foreign Service cuts are disproportionately affecting positions based abroad over those headquartered in Ottawa. The Canadian Press crunched the numbers and found that more than 340 rotational positions are being cut. That adds up to more than 10% of the global affairs staff who are posted abroad, and roughly triple the number of jobs being cut here at home. Former Ambassador Jeremy Kinsman says Prime Minister Mark Carney has drummed up immense interest in Canada around the world, but Ottawa can't take full advantage if its embassies are not adequately staffed. Meanwhile, Ottawa didn't enforce the federal backstop on Alberta's industrial carbon price as a gesture of cooperation with the province. That's the word from Federal Environment Minister Julie DeBrusen, who adds that the government has been working to shape a truly cooperative type of federalism. Prime Minister Mark Carney and Alberta Premier Danielle Smith signed an agreement on Friday on industrial carbon pricing. Many climate activists say the deal is weaker than what Ottawa already had in place, while Carney says the deal actually strengthens the system that is working in Alberta. BC Premier David Eby, meanwhile, is set to meet with Prime Minister Mark Carney today in Vancouver. Eby says he's looking for the same level of enthusiasm for BC-based projects that Carney is showing for Alberta's pipeline pitch and lower carbon price.
1: The message I have for the Prime Minister is a pretty straightforward one. British Columbia backs Canada, and we need Ottawa to back British Columbia. We have $88 billion in projects, 34 different major projects, 40% of the projects of the major projects office, real projects with proponents and routes and ready to go.
0: Eby says national decisions should involve all premiers rather than one province at a time. Now to the East Coast, where Newfoundland and Labrador Premier Tony Wakeham has invited Quebec back to the bargaining table after a three-person panel he appointed months ago released a critical report yesterday. Wakeham has also asked Prime Minister Mark Carney to join the talks as significant new power capacity from the mighty Churchill Falls hangs in the balance as Canada races to shore up its energy sovereignty.
2: But notwithstanding the challenges in front of us, if our partners in Quebec and Ottawa are prepared to act in addressing these issues, so are we.
0: The report concluded that an energy deal between Newfoundland and Labrador and Quebec was not in the best interest of the Atlantic province. And finally, Canada's Snowbirds aerobatic team will stop flying after this season while the military replaces its aging aircraft fleet. Defense Minister David McGinty says the long-serving CT-114 Tudor jets will be replaced with a newer CT-157 Siskin II. The Snowbirds have flown the Tudor aircraft since 1971 and have performed more than 2,700 shows across North America, including Canada Day celebrations and Grey Cup festivities. This is the Canadian Press. In sports, Ben Rice hit a two-run homer that broke a fifth-inning tie as the New York Yankees managed to hold off the Toronto Blue Jays 5-4. It was a steamy affair, too, with the temperature hitting 33 degrees Celsius in the Bronx. Now for some off-season news from the NHL. Sheldon Keefe will be back as coach of the New Jersey Devils. That update coming after new general manager Sonny Mehta's full assessment of the club. However, goaltending coach Dave Rogalski has been fired, and assistant Sergei Brillin is being reassigned to another position. Mehta also decided not to renew the contracts of executives Chuck Fletcher and Dan McKinnon. Over in Canadian Elite Basketball, the Montreal Alliance beat the Saskatoon Mamba 93-80, and the Scarborough Shooting Stars edged the Winnipeg Sea Bears 103-101. And finally, in WNBA action, Brittany Sykes had 31 points to help guide the Toronto Tempo up and over the Phoenix Mercury by a final score of 98-90. From the Canadian Press, I'm Rob Westgate.
3: I'm Roman Hader with your 980 CJME News Update. This will be the final year for Snowbird Air Shows in their aging Tudor jets. The team is being temporarily grounded until the early 2030s while the jets get replaced. Circle July 11th in Moose Jaw on your calendar this summer. That's the one and only time the Snowbirds will fly in Saskatchewan. A former Rough Rider and Grey Cup champion has died. Dale West played his entire career in his home province and helped the club earn its first Grey Cup championship in 1966. He passed away in Regina Tuesday morning after a battle with cancer. He was 84. The man who became the face of the fight against COVID restrictions and vaccines in Saskatchewan has died. According to his wife, Mark Friesen died last week after suffering from dementia and ALS. His funeral will be held on Monday.

0: CJME weather. Wednesday, sunny with increasing cloudiness late in the morning and a high of 17. Thursday, cloudy and a high of 16. That's your 980 CJME news update. I'm Roman Hader.
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2: Jamie and Locker with you here on a Tuesday edition of the Green Zone. Hope you had a great long weekend. Thank you if you joined us yesterday for our first game day of the year on the Green Zone. Britton Gray will be up later this hour to discuss what we saw in Calgary yesterday from the Rough Riders 20-15 loss to the Calgary Stampeders and get you set for what's coming up on Saturday. Yes, the Riders in Saskatoon for a preseason game at Griffith Stadium against the Winnipeg Blue Bombers. But right now, it's time for our NHL analyst.
3: Get in the fast lane, Kramer. The bingo game is ready to roll.
1: It's time to drop the gloves.
4: Let him into the box. Whoa! Watch the boxes, Ty. Watch the boxes.
5: But hey, as they say in hockey, let's do that hockey.
2: Drew Remendo with us here on the Green Zone on a little bit of a better day than what we had over May long weekend, Drew.
6: Yeah, ridiculous. How many times I walked outside and swore or just looked outside and swore over the last 3 days?
2: Seven times.
6: A day.
7: Should have joined me camping.
6: Yeah. I'll leave those decisions to you, big boy.
2: Okay, Drew, as we now know who the final four is in the National Hockey League, but Vegas has to be the most hated team in the NHL now, aren't they? Like, they continue to refuse access to Bruce Cassidy. They're being fined. It's just the way they conduct business. Why would anybody in their right mind or cheer for that organization?
6: Well, first of all, you said the right term, the way they conduct business. It's business. It's show business, not show friends. It's a great Jerry Maguire movie. I love that you guys were just, you're just so heartbroken for Bruce Cassidy, who's going to sit on his ass for the next year and make $4.5 million U.S. It is perfectly within their rights to do this. He did not get fired from Vegas. He was relieved of his coaching duties, and he's still under contract, and that contract is fully guaranteed. And in that case, it is allowed by NHL rules that he has to seek permission to talk to the teams, as you know. Overall, in this situation, the Vegas Golden Knights look at it and went, we're not going to give a division rival, I think this is what they're thinking. We're not going to give a division rival an opportunity to get an elite coach. They know he's an elite coach. He won a Stanley Cup for that team, for crying out loud, but he just was not able to reach the team this year in the management's eyes. And so they decided we're going to relieve him of his duties, but they still have to keep paying him. So they're within their rights to be able to do that. Overall, he's still going to get another coaching job somewhere. He's still going to be able to coach eventually in the NHL, but not while he's under contract. Well, he's not going to be allowed to talk to other teams. Maybe Toronto, if it's an Eastern Division team, maybe. For the Vegas Golden Knights. Rumor is that one of the reasons that they're doing this is because of Pete DeBoer. Because Pete DeBoer was Vegas Golden Knights coach, got fired, went to Dallas, did very, very well in Dallas. In fact, eliminating the Vegas Golden Knights once in the playoffs in 2024. Vegas eliminated him a different time, but having an elite coach against a conference rival, that might be one of the reasons that underlies why they're not allowing Bruce Cassidy to talk to Vegas. And if you can, if you're Vegas, if you can put or not allow Edmonton, one of your division rivals, to get a stronger coach or the strongest coach out there right now on your team, if you can weaken them just a little bit, have at it.
7: My thing with this isn't about whether or not it's legally right. Would you agree that if you fire somebody, that morally on some, here's, I'll throw this in to the equation as well. There are lots of contracts that people sign, not just in hockey, but in other businesses where they put stuff in there knowing full well that legally they are not allowed to do it, but they do it. And this smells a lot like that, in my opinion. But let's just go back to the moral side of this. If this man wants to actually pursue a career outside of Vegas, would you not, like you as a person sitting there making this decision for an organization, go, we should probably let Bruce talk to the Edmonton Oilers?
6: No, I wouldn't, because this is not about being a person. This is about working for the organization I work for. It's about the organization first, me as a person second. Bruce is taken care of. He's not, his family's not going to starve. He's not going to fail to pay bills. He's going to be okay, and he will get another coaching job when his contract with the Vegas Golden Knights runs out. Every coach signs this contract. I signed this type of contract with my organization, with the San Jose Sharks. I can't go all of a sudden if this year they didn't like what I do and they fire me again, that I would be really no laugh on that one at all.
2: I'm chuckling under my breath.
7: He was off mic.
6: I couldn't go to the Los Angeles Kings or the Anaheim Ducks or anybody else and work for them while I'm under contract for the San Jose Sharks. They wouldn't let me because of the stuff I know about San Jose. So from the organizational standpoint, no, it's got nothing to do with me as a person. And also, I'm not a very moral person, as you guys know.
2: Oh, yeah, that's true. Clean as a whistle, Drew Remenda. Clean as
6: a whistle. I said not a moral person. I said not a moral person.
2: Yeah, I'm contradicting you by saying you're as straight arrow there, Drew. Come on. But
7: I don't know about that. I think you would have a problem with this. I think you, if you were in charge of the Vegas Golden Knights, I think you would be, you'd have a tough time.
6: And Kelly.
7: You'd have a tough time with this one.
6: If I was in charge of the Vegas Golden Knights, they wouldn't be in the conference.
2: Well, there is that. Drew's a very loyal person. Marc-Andre Fleury might still be the goaltender in Vegas.
6: He might be the GM right now if I was in charge.
2: Okay, there is some other coaching news we need to get to with Drew Remenda, including, Craig Berube. Weren't his defensive analytics awful, and now the Edmonton Oilers want him in Edmonton, plus Adam Foote is out of work. They might be circling around Manny Malhotra. And, of course, quickly touch on the Eastern and Western Conference Finals next with Drew on 980 CJME and 650 CKOM.
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2: Jamie and Locker with you here on the Green Zone with our NHL analyst, Drew Remenda. Drew, you have to change your opinion on the Vegas Golden Knights. We're getting texts from Wheels celebrating your takes. This is terrible.
6: Listen, it is a
2: oh, we had him blocked.
6: Thing. I was just going to ask you that. It's a very delicate thing when I start talking in a positive frame about the Vegas Golden Knights because of that person you just mentioned, whose name I will not.
2: He's like Voldemort around here. Yeah,
6: exactly. Or Beetlejuice. If you say his name three times, he's going to appear. And God, we don't want that.
2: Let's get into Adam Foote here.
6: Yeah.
2: He's fired by the Vancouver Canucks. I think everybody saw that coming with the change. Ryan Johnson, talking to reporters, did not deny that, of course, Manny Malholtra will be one of his top candidates, if not the only candidate for this job after the work he's done in Abbotsford with young players. Is this just too obvious not to just hire Manny Malholtra for the Vancouver Canucks before the Leafs or somebody else get their claws into him?
6: Yes, so the Sedins, they played with Manny when Manny was in Vancouver. They know him. Ryan knows him. I can't speak and say nice enough things about Manny Malholtra, the type of person he is, how smart of a person he is, and what he was as a player, type of team guy he is, the understanding he has of the National Hockey League and coaching and playing, and the ability to address issues in the right way, be honest with his players. He is the perfect candidate to hire for the Vancouver Canucks. He would be for any other team, too. This guy is such a special individual and such a terrific, wonderful man that I'm hoping that Vancouver just makes the obvious, easy choice. And his son's going to get drafted this year, too, which is really cool.
2: And he's a top center, so could be number third to number three to the Vancouver Canucks.
7: Huh. Berube, speaking of fit, good fit for the Oilers, or are they just doing due diligence here?
6: I don't. That's a great question, Locker. When you look at Craig Berube's numbers defensively, listen, I'm not a huge advocate of Craig Berube being the guy for the Edmonton Oilers. I look at Craig Berube, he's won a Stanley Cup, yes, but he rode the hottest goaltender in the world at the time. They were in last place when Binnington came in, and Binnington took him there. Now, I'm not saying Craig's a bad coach, but I'm not saying he's the best coach available for the Edmonton Oilers. When you're having trouble keeping the puck out of the net, why would you hire a guy who had his last team had trouble keeping the puck out of the net? Now,
7: yeah.
6: With the Edmonton Oilers, though we all fall into the same thing, or maybe you have to caution yourself from falling into the same problem, which is, well, if we just got rid of Dallas Eakins, we'll be fine. Well, if we just get rid of Todd McClellan, we'll be fine. If we just get rid of Ken Hitchcock, Dave Tippett, Jay Woodcroft, Tom Rennie, Pat Quinn, Chris Knobloch, we'll be fine. It doesn't work that way. We all know because Connor McDavid and Leon Draisaitl said what was wrong with the team. And you know what's wrong with the team. You know what I would do? Whatever coach goes in, if I'm the coach comes in, I get a meeting with Connor and Leon Singh. I bring them into my office and I show them what Connor said about the Tampa Bay Lightning after they lost to Tampa Bay in the regular season. And I show them that video and I look at them and go, you are absolutely right, Connor. That is a well-coached team and everybody plays the same way. Everybody plays the same way.
7: Mm-hmm.
6: So I need you two guys to be leading the charge in that category. You guys need to lead the way there. Not me, you. Because that's what John Cooper has. He has buy-in from absolutely every single guy. So you're the two guys that I'm going to depend on. And you're the two guys I'm going to be hard on. And you're the two guys that I am going to make sure you lead the way because I'm going to hold you two accountable. And that way you're going to hold your teammates accountable. That's the meeting I would have with them. First and foremost.
2: And then show film of all their defensive lapses, right? Is that how you'd handle that?
7: I think they're ready for that, though. I think based on...
6: It might be.
7: Anyway, that's my thought. Watching them this last couple of months, I'm like, they might be ready to take that next
2: step.
7: They
2: say a lot of the right things. Do it.
6: But I agree. But I did like the fact that they spoke up. And I did like the fact that they put on notice... The management. And there's the other aspect when you tie in the Vegas Golden Knights. You know they're looking at the Connor McDavid contract going, well, if we can make life miserable for him there, and you know that the wheels are turning for the Vegas Golden Knights because you know, or at least you have an inkling, that Connor's probably talked to Mitch, his buddy, and went, hey, what's it like in Vegas?
2: No.
6: Hey, how is it playing?
2: Yeah, no.
6: At the Olympics, you know that they're on the
2: team. I will never forgive Connor McDavid if he goes to Vegas. Ever. I've had, well, is Locker what, drunk? Four texts today. Now we're going to start getting the, is Drew drunk? I thought he didn't drink. Those texts are coming in.
7: Speaking of...
6: you don't think that they talk to each other, gang? And you're sad.
7: Oh, I know they do, but he would never go to Vegas.
2: Please, no, don't go to Vegas, Connor, please. With 30 seconds left, what on the insanity level with Locker and Scott talking gibberish about... Sweep for the Carolina Hurricanes. Where are you on this?
6: I think it's going to be a very, very tough series. The one thing about the Montreal Canadiens, their power play is kicking, and you cannot deny Dobish. Now, listen, Carolina's done a fantastic job. I think they're 1.25 goals against average in the eight games, but this is the toughest opponent they've played, and you cannot deny that the Montreal Canadiens find a way in the last two series. Give them credit. They're playing a tougher team now, Carolina, than they did the first two series.
7: And a little help from the refs, and maybe they'll get a win.
2: Oh, my. I need
6: you're
2: help.
6: You sound like me, Locker. I'm worried about you.
7: What, Drew? You've never blamed an official?
6: No, never at all. Never.
2: I meant today. Just today.
7: Have a good one, Drew.
6: You know me too well.
0: Opinions. 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The Green Zone with Jamie and Locker. 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
30: I'm Roman Hader with your 980 CJME news update. This will be the final year for Snowbird Air Shows in their aging Tudor jets. The team is being temporarily grounded until the early 2030s while the jets get replaced. Circle July 11th in Moose Jaw on your calendar this summer. That's the one and only time the Snowbirds will fly in Saskatchewan. A former Rough Rider and Grey Cup champion has died. Dale West played his entire career in his home province and helped the club earn its first Grey Cup championship in 1966. He passed away in Regina Tuesday morning after a battle with cancer. He was 84. The man who became the face of the fight against COVID restrictions and vaccines in Saskatchewan has died. According to his wife, Mark Friesen died last week after suffering from dementia and ALS. His funeral will be held on Monday. CJME weather, Wednesday sunny with increasing cloudiness late in the morning and a high of 17. Thursday cloudy and a high of 16. That's your 980 CJME news update. I'm Roman Hader.
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2: Jamie Locker with you here in the Green Zone on a Tuesday afternoon after the long weekend. The weather was brutal. It looked more like a holiday in February than it did for May.
7: Great camping weekend.
2: Yeah, it was a weekend to stay inside. Might be a little rainy this week, but 22 on Saturday, 28 Sunday. Might get up to 30 next week. In Saskatchewan. So here we go. It's over. That's the last snowfall of the year. Believe me, Locker?
7: No,
2: I do. You said it like in April, and I called your bluff. So we'll see if my prediction holds. Put it on the board. This weekend was the last snowfall
7: of the year.
2: Until like November, of course, for this spring season.
7: We'll get snow in October.
2: No, the last snowfall of this spring.
7: Okay.
2: Right. Let's put it that way.
7: Right. You could put that on the board.
2: I'll write it down.
7: Yeah. What are you looking at?
2: I'm just seeing what's on the board. We need to fill that board up with predictions. Maybe Britton Gray has some bold predictions with us here on the Green Zone.
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2: Day off today for the Saskatchewan Rough Riders.
7: There's your report.
2: There's your update. Mm-hmm. Thanks for joining us, Britton.
7: All right, Britton.
2: Yeah, good luck.
7: Of course.
2: Please do put that on the board so that I think you will will it to snow, because the first good weekend I have, I get to sand and stain a deck. So I was A-okay with the snow on the weekend.
7: That means it's
2: going
7: to be fantastic this weekend.
2: Oh, it's going to be great weather this weekend, Britton. Yeah. Have fun with that. But, of course, yeah, day off, rest tomorrow back on the field at Griffith Stadium for Riders training camp. But we saw our first look at them yesterday, Holiday Monday, preseason action, 20-15 loss to the Calgary Stampeders. What's the first thing, Britton Gray, you would like to discuss from your observations from preseason game number one? What's your main takeaway from yesterday's game?
7: Well, Jonathan Kim had a great time kicking the football. 2 for 2 out there. Alex Hale
2: first
7: did
2: miss. First 9 points, the kicking. Kicking game. You guys suck.
7: It has to be the quarterbacks. I mean, it all comes down to the quarterback and the backup battle there, because you just wanted to see more from Jack Cohn. He was in his third season. He struggled at first. That interception he threw over the checkdown, you can't have that happen in pro football. You can't have that mistake happen. Credit to him. He did eventually settle in. I think he only had one incompletion over his last 6, 7, 8, 9 pass attempts. I have to go back and look what it was. But settled in, was efficient, but you wanted more than Braden Shager. He had to go out and prove something. I love the way he pushed the ball downfield, took a shot on a couple Shager bombs there, and
2: Shager bombs. Is this a thing where...
7: It's a Braden Shager thing. When he was at Hawaii, that's what they called them. Bombs.
2: I'm like, did he
7: has a website. You can buy t-shirts apparently on it. The Shager Bomb t-shirt.
2: I'm all over this.
7: He's got merch.
2: That's amazing.
7: He went to university in the NIL. Of course, all these guys have websites now and are selling their own merch because they can finally make money off their likeness in college football.
2: Shager bombs.
7: Yeah,
2: okay.
7: He's got those. So I can't take credit for that. His marketing team, or maybe he came up with it. But I like the way he pushed the ball down the field. I like how he took chances, because in my opinion, he had to take chances. He had to show something extra over Jack Cohn, because he's battling maybe just for a PR spot. He's a younger guy. You have to go out and make splash plays. And he tried, didn't connect on them, but I like him pushing it down the field.
2: I'm curious about how much pressure this puts on Jack. And should Jack be concerned? Because the other thing I like is you got Trevor, who is not the most mobile quarterback in the league. And you got Shager, who I like the way he moved back there. Like, I know this is a quick look, but don't you want something a little bit different from your backup too, as opposed to somebody that maybe is more of a representation of what you already have?
7: No, I don't think so. Okay. I'm of the opinion you want a guy who comes in and does the same stuff as your starter, that you don't have to completely change how you run the offense. Now, if we're talking a week of preparation and you're just moving to a new guy, absolutely, I'm all for changing it then and then installing it. But if all week you're preparing to have Trevor Harris as your quarterback, to lose him, you just have to change things up because the new guy doesn't have the same strength. So I do like that Jack Cohn can do that. And credit to Jack Cohn. He showed off a little mobility as well. He ran for 21 yards and was the rushing leader until Shager went on that 20-yard run, which, credit to him. I was wondering, it was late in the game, maybe the Stampeders didn't go as hard to tackle him at that point with 5 seconds left, but credit to him for finding it, kind of directed some traffic.
2: He had to make a play there, though.
3: Right near the goal line, they started to make a move on
2: him. He left his feet.
7: He dove in, got there.
3: He jumped in.
2: But
3: okay, Drew. He left his feet.
7: In terms of the question.
3: Where did he leave his feet? Are they still in Calgary? Or he jumped in, Locker.
2: It is a common expression. People say this. Everyone knows exactly what I'm saying when I say he left his feet.
3: He left the ground.
2: With his feet. He left his feet.
7: Sorry, Brandon. Listen, I get it. In terms of if there's more pressure on Jack Cohn, there is. Maybe not for this season. I still think this team is going to decide to go with Jack Cohn, at least in the backup spot to start the season.
6: But Shager showed that, hey, maybe his ceiling is higher than Jack Cohn. Maybe he has more tools in the toolbox in that case for next season. Or we hope it doesn't happen. If Trevor Harris misses long term and Jack Cohn isn't doing it, now all of a sudden you won't maybe want to see this younger guy get in there if needed.
3: Yeah, so there's a look-see at the battle of the backups for the Rough Riders. Tommy Stevens didn't show much as a quarterback, but of course, Mr. Automatic on third down. Lock him in there. If there were any conversation about replacing him, the other guys would have ran third down. They didn't. It was all Tommy Stevens yesterday. So his job is safe as number three. It's about the battle of number two. One of the other positions we were looking at was defensive lineman. Anybody jump out to you, Britton, that goes, okay, they have a guy who can replace a Habakkuk, Baldonado, Shane Ray, Malik Kearney with opposite James Vaughters.
6: No one who really jumped out in that case. Of course, Chico Bennett did have the sack. I like the way Kendi Charles was getting into the backfield. A lot of eyes were on Desmond Evans and what he could do. He was given an opportunity. He did get pressure on quarterbacks, which is important to do as well. You would have liked to have seen him get one of those sacks. Looks like he got stiff-armed by a quarterback in one. You want to see him take quarterbacks to the ground. But at the same time, last year, the Riders, Malik Kearney only had 8 sacks. Mm-hmm. It's not like you need a guy to get 15 sacks to have success as the Riders shown. Getting pressure is very important. Maybe it'll come around. I want to see what he does in preseason game two and hit a quarterback, take him down, because that's all that was really missing from his game. I thought he did a good job on run defense as well.
7: What are the positives? It's a loss, right? We don't put a lot of weight on the preseason, but are there things that you think that this team showed that they can take away and build on?
6: They got healthy, or they were left pretty healthy, I think. There was no one who left that we really looked at as an injury. No one really left that you're concerned about. So staying healthy in preseason is almost as important. But I really like what Malcolm Bell did. I thought Malcolm Bell was the best coverage guy they had out there, and that's including some of the starters who they had as well. Malcolm Bell had a really good game out there. Juju Hughes was all around the football, liked what he kind of shown. And it's just about building. That really felt like a preseason game between two teams who have a week of training camp. It happens quick. You have to go out there and do
7: messy.
6: It. A little messy. Things to build on. Some concerns as well, though. Darius Bell at center, boy, when he got pushed back there on the bull rush by that Calgary Stampeder, you don't want to see that from a center, especially a guy who came in with as much hype as Darius Bell did in terms of being pro-ready. You hope that's kind of his welcome to the CFL. All these guys can do that instead of it being something that continues to linger for him.
3: Britton Gray, our Green Zone Rider reporter, coming up a little bit later on. Britton's going to join us again later on. We'll talk a little hockey, but he also wants to talk about Victor Wembanyama. Did he have an okay game last night, Britton?
6: Crazy. The 41 points and 23 rebounds? He's not from this planet. There's no way.
3: Why did you say that?
7: And some alien talk.
6: Yes. 7-5 and hitting three-pointers from the logo, Jamie? That's not human.
3: Yeah, it is. It's done by Victor Wembanyama.
7: Do me a favor. Google Bob Lazar before you come.
3: Google Bob Lazar. Coming up next, we'll talk about some of the coaching moves going on in the National Hockey League. And also, Bill Price will be here to preview the Eastern and Western Conference Finals in the National Hockey League as we are now down to the final four. 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

0: Jamie and Locker with you here on the Green Zone. Locker, how do you feel about the news yesterday that the Edmonton Oilers, after conversing with Craig Berube, have now formally asked for permission for an interview, and it's been granted by the Toronto Maple Leafs? Craig Berube, next head coach of the Edmonton Oilers. Are you two thumbs up?
1: No.
0: Two thumbs down?
1: Two thumbs down.
0: This one doesn't make sense.
1: I don't like this. And I think Craig is a, I don't think he got a fair shot in Edmonton, but I like the Bruce Cassidy thing. I really like what Drew said today, where whoever coaches the Edmonton Oilers needs to sit down and empower McDavid and Draisaitl. I think that is brilliant.
0: Yeah, the only way out of it is if you two take the lead, take the wheel.
1: And he's not wrong. I think that team starts and ends with what those two are doing. And I think you've got a situation where you've got two of the best players in the NHL who are starting to flex their muscles as far as what they bring to the table from a leadership perspective. And I think Draisaitl is ahead of the curve. And I heard something very interesting. I heard Matt Sundin talking about given the opportunity to be a captain and talking about, you know, getting the, like, I was the captain at 27. And he goes, I was not ready. And I thought that was interesting that
0: 27. Connor was the captain at like 19.
1: Exactly. That's kind of my point, right? I think you a lot of times these guys get this before they're ready, before, and listen, I'm not suggesting that Connor's not a great hockey player. He is. But leading a team, which it takes to win a Stanley Cup, you can't win as an individual. It's a very different game than the NBA. Mm-hmm. You can put a superstar on a team that can take you to a final. In hockey, you need everybody on board. And I think that next coach, and I don't think it's Craig, I think that next coach needs to figure out a way to get those two to drive this team.
0: There's rumblings out there that, like, is Jay Woodcroft back in the conversation? And I just like, really?
1: That's Oilers Nation. I mean, that's a bit of insanity there, right?
0: That would be crazy to me, going back to the guy you just fired to replace him with Chris Knobloch and then bring him back right after is, I don't know that, but Craig Berube, it makes no sense. The defensive structure started to collapse and I'm like, that's the, where you need to go. Mm-hmm. You need a Bruce Cassidy type, yeah, real attention to detail. Or of course the big dream in Edmonton is Daryl Cates spends a whole lot of money to pull John Cooper out of Tampa Bay. Maybe builds Tampa a new rink so they can have John Cooper as the head coach.
1: I would like that, but I don't even want to think about the possibility because I think Coops is the perfect coach for that group right now.
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1: 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Scott Roblin will bring you up today. And a double take from our Hall of Famer, Daryl Dix.
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1: From the National Newsroom of the Canadian Press, I'm Rob Westgate. Federal Environment Minister Julie DeBrusson says Ottawa didn't force the federal backstop on Alberta's industrial carbon price as a gesture of cooperation with the province.
2: Prime Minister Mark Carney and Alberta Premier Danielle Smith signed an agreement on Friday on industrial carbon pricing, and many climate activists say this deal is weaker than what Ottawa already had in place. But Carney says the deal strengthens the system that was working in Alberta. DeBrusson says fighting the provinces in court is not a path to a cooperative federalism, and since Carney has clawed back most of the Trudeau-era climate policies, DeBrusson suggests the cornerstone of the Liberal government's commitment to reducing emissions has been a strengthened industrial carbon price. The new deal with Alberta likely means other provinces which were using the federal backstop will be able to use the provisions in the Alberta deal. John Kennedy, the Canadian Press.
1: Meanwhile, BC Premier David Eby says provinces should not have to fight for federal attention

0: Ottawa's carbon agreement with Alberta will be implemented right across the country, since national policies need to be negotiated with all premiers. Over to the East Coast now, where Nova Scotia's premier says Ottawa has begun its regional assessment of offshore oil and gas exploration. Tim Houston says he asked the federal government for the public consultation process last December. The premier has been pitching resource development as a way to help Nova Scotia's troubled financial situation. The public now has until June 8th to make their thoughts known. Overseas now, where residents of Vilnius, Lithuania, were told to take shelter while the country's president and prime minister were taken to safe locations. That's after alarms were triggered by drone activity near the border with Belarus. The alert, which lasted for about an hour, also led to the closure of the airspace over Vilnius's airport. It was the first major alert in a European Union and NATO capital since Russia's full-scale invasion of Ukraine back in February of 2022. And finally, with less than a month to go before the World Cup kicks off, Destination Vancouver says June hotel bookings in the city are down 20% compared to a year ago. However, it also says the data is dynamic, and they are optimistic about a late surge of bookings ahead of the matches. Vancouver is among 16 cities across Canada, the U.S., and Mexico that will host a combined 104 games during the tournament, which runs from June 11th to July 19th. This is the Canadian Press. In sports, Ben Rice hit a two-run homer that broke a fifth-inning tie as the New York Yankees managed to hold off the Toronto Blue Jays 5-4. It was a steamy affair, too, with the temperature hitting 33 degrees Celsius in the Bronx. Now for some off-season news from the NHL. Sheldon Keefe will be back as coach of the New Jersey Devils. That update coming after new general manager Sonny Mehta's full assessment of the club. However, goaltending coach Dave Rogalski has been fired, and assistant Sergei Brillin is being reassigned to another position. Mehta also decided not to renew the contracts of executives Chuck Fletcher and Dan McKinnon. Over in Canadian Elite Basketball, the Montreal Alliance beat the Saskatoon Mamba 93-80, and the Scarborough Shooting Stars edged the Winnipeg Sea Bears 103-101. And finally, in WNBA action, Brittany Sykes had 31 points to help guide the Toronto Tempo up and over the Phoenix Mercury by a final score of 98-90. From the Canadian Press, I'm Rob Westgate.
1: I'm Roman Hader with your 980 CJME News Update. This will be the final year for Snowbird Air Shows in their aging Tudor jets. The team is being temporarily grounded until the early 2030s while the jets get replaced. Circle July 11th in Moose Jaw on your calendar this summer. That's the one and only time the Snowbirds will fly in Saskatchewan. A former Rough Rider and Grey Cup champion has died. Dale West played his entire career in his home province and helped the club earn its first Grey Cup championship in 1966. He passed away in Regina Tuesday morning after a battle with cancer. He was 84. The man who became the face of the fight against COVID restrictions and vaccines in Saskatchewan has died. According to his wife, Mark Friesen died last week after suffering from dementia and ALS. His funeral will be held on Monday. CJME weather, Wednesday sunny with increasing cloudiness late in the morning and a high of 17. Thursday cloudy and a high of 16. That's your 980 CJME News Update. I'm Roman Hader.
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3: Well, good Tuesday afternoon. Jamie and Locker with you here on the Green Zone after a wintry weekend for May Long in Saskatchewan. But don't fret. Here comes the heat. Maybe up to 30 degrees in Regina, Saskatoon next Monday. The game day forecast. I know a lot of people are pondering that Saskatoon football game. Please, oh, please be a nice day. It looks like it's going to be a dandy. 23 degrees is a high on Saturday for Griffith Stadium.
4: That's the Riders, perfect football weather.
3: Yeah, absolutely. Riders and the Winnipeg Blue Bombers in Saskatoon on Saturday at Griffith Stadium. 5 o'clock kickoff. Green Zone pregame show at 3.

0: o'clock. But right now, we're going to talk more hockey with Bill Price, the editor-in-chief of NHL.com. And, of course, the Habs and Lightning series was a dandy, but that Sabres-Habs series might take the cake so far for best series of these playoffs.
1: Yeah, absolutely. I mean, not only do you get a Game 7 that goes to overtime, but just every game was crazy, including especially the last three, right? There was just back and forth. Game 6, it looked like Buffalo was buried early. They come back to roll in Game 6, and then they're down 2-0 last night. They come back, and then it looks like they might blow Montreal out of the building, and, you know, Jakub Dobish just holds the fort, and eventually, you know, Alex Newhook. Of course, you know, that's the guy everybody had going into playoffs that would score two Game 7 winners for Montreal, and he scores. Just an amazing night, really a heartbreaking night for the Sabres and their fans. You know, unless you're a diehard Canadiens fan, like, you kind of have to feel for the Sabres fans, but man, what a night. And yeah, it just sets the stage now for what's to come in the conference finals.
2: The Atlantic is changing, eh? I mean, that's disappointing for the Sabres, but there's something to build on there.
1: Oh, absolutely. I mean, you know, first of all, just the amount of players on the Sabres team that now have, that now know what it's like to be in the playoffs and have the experience of playing in the playoffs and have the confidence to get back there. And like you mentioned, Ottawa's on the rise. Detroit, you got to figure they're going to put it together at some point. Florida's going to be back next year, assuming they're healthy. You know, Boston's always Boston. Toronto's the team that, you know, you hate to say their window is closing, but, and of course they're probably going to end up with Gavin McKenna, so who knows, but yeah, the Atlantic Division
2: was it ever
1: is
2: open?
1: A monster. Yeah, well, that's true. You know what I mean. you said it, not me. Yeah, that division's becoming a monster. It's crazy.
0: Bill Price, editor-in-chief of NHL.com. That would have been a long skate home for the Blade game. Wouldn't it have? Like,
1: yeah.
0: You see him skate to the rink, and then all I was thinking last night was, that's a long skate.
2: Well, by the end of that series, there was 50 of them.
1: Yeah, it was more like a small army instead of a gang. Yeah, and you got to figure by, you know, what's that, about 4 hours after the game started, you know, going through the streets of Buffalo on rollerblades, especially if they had a couple beverages, might not be the smartest idea. But
2: that group doesn't look like they drink.
1: So yeah, that might have been a long trip home. So, but yeah, just a really, you know, I'm sure at some point the Sabres and their fans will be able to look back and realize what they accomplished. But to be that close and to really dominate that game from, you know, after the start of the second period and not be able to score is just, it's crushing. But that's, you know, that's what the Stanley Cup playoffs are all about, right? At the end of the day, one team's going to be left standing and everybody else has their heart broken.
0: So. How badly does the National Hockey League need more guys like Jakub Dobish? Like, this guy is a character. He's smiling even on the ice when he got goaltender interference and they didn't call it. He's got a chuckling with the ref. I love his attitude, Bill.
1: Yeah, I mean, I the Canadians in general have a lot of guys with some great attitudes. Slavkovsky, he's hilarious. Cole Caulfield is great. Yeah, it's really, you know, you watch Buffalo and you watch Carolina go back and forth like that, and now you start to wonder what it's going to be like when Montreal plays Carolina, right? Mm-hmm. Like, are the Canadiens going to be able to do that? You know, the Carolina is so good. They're so structured. You wonder if they're going to frustrate Montreal. I don't know. We published our picks today on NHL.com, and I'm the one person who picked Montreal to win this series. I just feel like after last night, they have maybe this is their time, but it's going to be tough. You know, Carolina is so good. You have to figure they have to, you know, take that next step one of these years, and this is the year. It certainly looks like they could do it. You know, Florida's out of the way. They've had trouble with the Rangers. The Rangers were never a factor. So you know, the it's right there for them to at least get to the Cup final.
2: So you've got Montreal moving on. What about the other series? Have you got Vegas or the Avs?
1: Well, I picked Vegas because all of my colleagues
2: really?
1: Picked the Avs. So
2: okay,
1: so I wanted to. I'm also trying to, you know, I'm trying to make up some ground here. But listen, yeah, I mean, Colorado is a wagon. They have, to me, the best player in the league, and Nathan MacKinnon. Not only is he the best player in the league, but, you know, just the way he plays, he's so determined. He, you know, he would do anything, obviously, to win. They have Cale Makar, and they are a really good team. But Vegas has a lot of experience. They have a lot of guys on the team that won the Cup just a couple years ago. You know, they have Mitch Marner playing out of his mind, Jack Eichel. I think this series is going to be a lot tougher for the Avalanche than people think. I was in Anaheim last week. I think when I talked to you guys and saw Vegas up close, I mean, they're a good team, and they seem to have the ability to, you know, flip the switch when they need to. Carter Hart's been playing well. No one really talks about him, and I think he obviously is trying to keep a low profile. But they're a solid team, and I think, you know, like I said, they have a lot of experience, a lot of guys on that team from a couple of years ago that won the Cup. Dorofeev is an X factor. And I, you know, if Vegas wins the series, I wouldn't be completely shocked.
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0: Jamie Locker, as we're joined by the editor-in-chief of NHL.com, Bill Price, on the Green Zone as we get set for the Eastern Conference Final. The Montreal Canadiens are through to take on the Carolina Hurricanes. But, Bill, who do you think has the advantage? The team coming off another seven-game series, or the team that's been on the beach for over a week?
1: Yeah, I mean, you always get into this scenario, right, where Montreal, you wonder if they can bring momentum into game one after playing, you know, the series against Montreal, where, like you said, Carolina hasn't played in like a week. And I think that's where Montreal has to maybe try to get game one, because as the series goes on, obviously Montreal playing, you know, not only playing one series of seven games, but two seven-game series. And the first one, you know, the travel going back and forth to Florida, that's a lot of, you know, a lot of miles. I think Carolina, once they get their game, they'll be fine. I think this time of year, anytime you could get rest and get guys healthy, it's a big bonus. And just the way Carolina's played, I don't think the rest is going to affect them. I think Montreal might be able to get a little momentum off of last night going into Thursday, but after a while, I think that it evens out, or it could be a negative for Montreal, because they've played so much hockey basically every other day for the last 5 or 6 weeks. So,
2: have you got a Conn Smythe favorite right now, or a list of guys that should be up for it?
1: We're posting on NHL.com in a few minutes our everybody's midway Conn Smythe picks, and I went with Dobish.
2: Okay.
1: I mean, the Canadians are not there. They don't get out of the first round without him. They don't win game seven in Tampa without him, and they don't win last night without him. He's just been unbelievable. I mean, that's the one thing that scares me about Montreal going against Carolina is, even last night, like, the Sabres seem to have no problem getting into the zone and creating scoring chances and setting up and setting up their offense, and not really Montreal really having trouble getting it out, or they would get it out and Buffalo would come right back in. And Dobish covers up a lot of that. So, and he's going to have to do that again. But I mean, there's obviously a ton of guys. Marner, McKinnon, Newhook, Freddie Anderson's been unbelievable for Carolina. Yeah. So there's a lot of candidates. So
0: we'll have to do a mental health check for Leaf fans if Mitch Marner wins the Conn Smythe in a Stanley Cup this year.
1: Well, the mental health check could come after he has his day with the cup in Toronto. You know, he brings it.
2: Oh, that's
1: it
2: a
1: to
2: good.
1: Hometown.
2: He's from Toronto.
1: Yeah, that would be the, you know.
2: Can you imagine?
1: Nice little parade through Toronto with the Stanley Cup. Yeah, I could imagine.
2: That is.
1: Yeah.
0: That would be.
1: It's funny. When I was at the game where he had the hat trick, and, you know, he says, I don't pay attention to that stuff. And
2: that's not
1: Tortorella
2: true.
1: Tortorella defended him.
2: He's lying.
1: You know, he knows exactly what's been said about him. And, like, listen, like, it's not totally unfair. It's not like he put up big numbers in Toronto. He didn't really perform. He put up. He was their leading scorer, and the team in general didn't do well, and he was part of it. He's not the only reason, but I think you're seeing now him, you know, being relaxed and having a guy like Eichel and William Karlsson coming back and being on his line has made a huge difference for them. So, good for him. He's a good player, and, I think he did take too much criticism for there, but, you know, now he's putting up the numbers.
0: Well, it's going to be a fascinating Final Four, Bill. You're the outlier on NHL.com. Only two of you picked Montreal, and then you're the only guy picking the Vegas Golden Knights to beat the Colorado Avalanche.
1: Yeah, someone's got to do it.
0: Someone's got to do it. But we'll have to chat again before this Stanley Cup Final.
1: Yeah, absolutely. Heading to Montreal for games 3 and 4 next week. I'm excited to check that out. But so anytime.
0: That is Bill Price, the editor-in-chief of NHL.com. Looking at the standings, Dan Rosen is 11-1 with his picks at NHL.com.
2: He's got some sort of weird gift.
0: That is,
2: he sees into the future.
0: He was 4-0 in this past round.
2: Let me guess. He got the Edmonton-Anaheim series wrong.
0: We'll have to look that one up, but that's the one I'm assuming he got wrong. But or maybe Pittsburgh-Philly. Maybe Pittsburgh-Philly. On that one, might have been a little bit of a surprise.
2: A lot more people took or Philadelphia.
0: Dallas-Minnesota, that was a toss-up coin flip for that series as well. Jamie and Locker with you here on the Green Zone. Some sad news to pass along as the Saskatchewan Rough Riders have announced the passing of rider great Dale West has died, a member of the 1966 Saskatchewan Rough Riders, the first ever Grey Cup championship team in Saskatchewan. He was a three-time All-Star, most outstanding Canadian honors in the Western Conference in 1963. He played in over 100 games for the Rough Riders and, of course, well-known around the community through the Regina Public School Board as a trustee, has been around the organization and has supported a lot of local organizations as well. And a member of the Riders alumni, you would see Dale West at so many events. He's joined us several times on Green Zone pregame shows as a Rider alumni and always not shy of an opinion about the state of the Saskatchewan Rough Riders and a great man to sit around and chat football with. So condolences to his wife, Joan, their kids, as Dale West, a member of the 1966 Grey Cup champion Saskatchewan Rough Riders, announced has died today from the team.
3: 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The Green Zone with Jamie and Locker. 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
14: I'm Roman Hader with your 980 CJME news update. This will be the final year for Snowbird Air Shows in their aging Tudor jets. The team is being temporarily grounded until the early 2030s while the jets get replaced. Circle July 11th in Moose Jaw on your calendar this summer. That's the one and only time the Snowbirds will fly in Saskatchewan. A former Rough Rider and Grey Cup champion has died. Dale West played his entire career in his home province and helped the club earn its first Grey Cup championship in 1966. He passed away in Regina Tuesday morning after a battle with cancer. He was 84. The man who became the face of the fight against COVID restrictions and vaccines in Saskatchewan has died. According to his wife, Mark Friesen died last week after suffering from dementia and ALS. His funeral will be held on Monday. CJME weather. Wednesday sunny with increasing cloudiness late in the morning and a high of 17. Thursday cloudy and a high of 16. That's your 980 CJME news update. I'm Roman Hader.
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0: Did anybody see? Did anybody watch the Smashing Pumpkins YouTube page on their tour announcement? Any Pumpkin fans out there? My wife is a big fan of the Smashing Pumpkins, so we were taking part and watching what the heck was going on. They had a funeral for Zero, which is a song, of course.
2: Yeah.
0: Melancholy and Infinite Sadness. It was something.
2: He skates on a different pond. He's different.
0: It was...
2: I didn't see any of this, but...
0: We were all... watching this going, what is happening? Like, our kids were watching going, what is this?
2: Yeah.
0: They had Billy's wife be like the widow, and they had this silver coffin, and then they rolled it outside for some reason. It was a very, very terribly acted funeral for Zero.
2: Okay.
0: And then all of a sudden they played the video and they announced the tour, and it's this fall. Okay. The Smashing Pumpkins.
2: What's your wife's take on Billy Corgan as a person? Because I've got mixed thoughts on him.
0: I don't know. She understands his quirkiness.
2: Okay. I interviewed him years ago.
0: He went way far away. Like, there was a time where it was like, okay, Billy. But now he's kind of...
2: Is he kind of swung? Watch him and I'm going, where was that guy? When I interviewed him the first time, I was like, what is going on here? It was so bizarre. And now I see him on podcasts, that Bill Burr stuff.
0: Yeah.
2: And he's like, okay, there is a normal human being in there.
0: Yeah.
2: Like
0: there was a time where he got really, like, really artsy and pushed limits and boundaries and stuff outside of just the music thing. And then, but
2: yeah, yeah, I guess you could call it that. Anyway.
0: And now...
2: great musician.
0: One of the best shows I've
2: ever seen.
0: And they actually did like an hour on YouTube. They played a set on YouTube live on the weekend. And they play in Calgary, Vancouver, Montreal. No stops in Saskatchewan, unfortunately.
2: Remember the...
0: When Semple takes over, he can make that happen.
2: Remember those blind dates? The beer company blind dates?
0: No.
2: You don't remember, like, Molson Canadian blind date? And
0: oh, yes.
2: You'd now, win tickets.
0: Yes.
2: Yeah. You'd show up and you wouldn't know who the band was?
0: Yes. Now.
2: I think it's the bar was the back alley in Calgary. And
0: it was the Pumpkins?
2: It was the Smashing Pumpkins.
0: Fantastic show.
2: And it was a club. It's like the back alley is a club.
0: And I'll be honest, like Foo Fighters, Smashing Pumpkins, like, my wife and I are talking about going to the Calgary show because they're at that point with their age where it's like
2: questionable.
0: You need to see them ASAP before they tip over, and it's like you go to one of their shows and you're
2: sad.
0: Okay, it's not the same as it was. But anyways, he played Smashing Pumpkins. It popped in the video on their YouTube live this weekend. If you saw it, it was the weird thing, but then they announced a tour. Jamie and Locker with you here on the Green Zone. But that's not the weirdest thing I've seen or heard in the last 48 hours. Locker and producer Scott both believe the Carolina Hurricanes are about to sweep the Montreal Canadiens.
1: I'm here to reveal the nasty truth.
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0: Blair was there, Locker.
2: Oh, really?
0: He was the DJ at the time, the back alley nightclub in Calgary.
2: Spinning the bladder is the matter.
0: There you go. But Locker and Scott think the Carolina Hurricanes are about to sweep through the Eastern Conference. They believe they will be 12-0 going to the Stanley Cup final.
2: And the Avs are going to sweep the Vegas Cutthroats.
0: Seriously, you two. You think Jakub Dobish is going to go 0-4 and not save a game for the Montreal? Like, one game. Like, no. The Carolina Hurricanes,
2: when we were first,
0: are going to handily take care of the Montreal Canadiens.
2: When we were first talking about this, and after you let Scotty talk, because you berated him for a couple minutes about his opinion.
0: Well, and it was ridiculous.
2: And then he said something that made total sense to me. He was like, he pointed out how much the Sabres outplayed the Habs in that game 7. And that was my thought too. Like, that second and third period,
0: they had a 2-0 lead. They were trying to protect a 2-0 lead. That happened.
2: You can't play like that against the Hurricanes. You just can't.
0: They won't. It's a different squad. That was only 2 periods of a 7-game series.
2: And the same thing happened against Tampa Bay. Like, they were outplayed. Like, they're drastically outplayed in that game 7.
0: They're on the road in both situations and came out on top.
2: The luck is going to run out. They're running out of runway here.
0: This is not luck for the Montreal Canadiens.
2: Okay, well, then it's Dobish. So I have a real strong suspicious feeling that, and my first inclination was, and I was kind of on board with you until Scotty pointed that out. And I do remember that last night watching that game going, what, like, this team is just getting bombarded by the Sabres. Like, the Sabres have to tie this up. Then they tie it up. And I'm like, they're going to go into overtime and it's going to be a stupid goal. I even said that. One of the two teams, it's going to be a dumb goal, like off the stanchion, bounce off of 6 players, and that's how this is going to end, right?
0: For a time, that was the only way the Sabres could score on Jakub Dobish.
2: So that's what I thought was going to happen. And it, the new hook, at least it was a decent play to get into the offensive zone for them.
0: Got to make that save.
2: But it was tipped.
0: Got to make that save.
2: That was a tip. I agree.
0: Love's too high.
2: Anyway, so that's
0: between
2: my
0: the glove and the pad is oof.
2: That's a bad one.
0: That's got to stop that one. But Locker and the producer Scott believe the hurt
2: 12-0. You think they're going to go 12-0
0: for the Stanley Cup final? Jonathan and Warman, what do you think? Truth or trash? The Habs are about to get swept by Carolina.
7: That's trash.
0: Are the Habs going to win the series?
7: I don't think they will. Carolina's been proving that they're too strong, but you know, I don't see Carolina going 12-0. That would be something. I don't think any team in history has done that, have they?
2: No. I think it would be better. It's just more humane for Hab fans. Let's get it over with quickly. I also think it's more humane for Vegas Golden Cutthroats as well fans. Like, that series just needs to end. Just send them home quickly.
0: Cale Makar is not healthy. This is not happening.
2: This Vegas, Hurricanes Abs final.
0: This is your fault.
2: That'll
0: Walker.
2: Go 7.
0: If the Vegas Golden Knights go to the Stanley Cup final, and Jonathan, I think you might agree with it. If the Vegas Golden Knights are in this, it's Locker's fault for saying the Anaheim Vegas series was the most meaningless series in hockey.
2: Still is.
7: Still is.
2: Thanks, Jonathan.
0: All right. Jonathan's still going with the Colorado Avalanche, apparently.
2: He's not on board the sweep, but he's on board with the most useless series in, like, probably 50 years.
0: If Cale Makar is not healthy, that series is going to be way tighter. He hasn't practiced all week.
2: Little red light therapy. He'll be good.
0: Did you see him at the end in overtime? He was clearly not right. He was protecting himself in the corner, trying to make sure he wasn't getting hit. That is danger territory if Cale Makar is not playing. Is he more valuable to that team than Nathan MacKinnon?
2: A little icy hot. Send him out there.
0: They have a lot stronger things than icy hot for NHL players. Jamie and Locker with you here on the Green Zone. A couple of people have pointed this out. Montreal did not lose to the Carolina Hurricanes this season in the games they played against Carolina. So they have their number, Locker. Montreal Canadiens have their number for the Hurricanes. Ryan texting in, as a Hurricanes fan, we are not sweeping the Canadiens. However, there is no way in HE double hockey sticks they're going to lose to the Montreal Canadiens. A lot of people are saying that. It's not going to be a sweep, but Carolina will advance to the Stanley Cup final and take on, hopefully, the Colorado Avalanche.
2: Well, Ryan, we'll start counting it down on Thursday. I'll be tweeting it
0: out. Montreal's going to win game one.
2: That's actually...
0: Carolina's going to come off the beach. Montreal's going to be battle-tested.
2: If the Habs...
0: And all of a sudden, boom. Oh, my, they haven't been punched in the face yet.
2: If the
0: Carolina
2: Habs,
0: Hurricanes are about to be punched in the face by a young, quick team with a hot goaltender, and then we'll see how they react. I bet you they chase Freddie Anderson in game one.
2: If the Habs win a game, which is very unlikely, it'll be game one, because the Hurricanes will need to get, like, reacclimatized, because it's been, they've been off for 2 months.
0: 1-877-332-8255. Ryan says Buffalo dominated Montreal in games 5, 6, and 7 after the first period in each game. The better team did not win. See, that's a bunch of garbage. A better team?
2: That
0: goalie is part of the team.
2: I would agree with Ryan on that.
0: And Lindy Ruff flip-flopping goalies, hated every second of it between Ukko-Pekka Luukkonen and Alex Lyon.
2: I don't disagree with you there, but look, the Avs are doing it.
0: And Montreal, what are
2: they're
0: they
2: flipping?
0: So they won game 5, 6-3. How are they outplayed and dominated in a 6-3 win in game 5?
2: This has been a weird year for goalies. Like, you're seeing teams...
0: Too impatient. They're too... Coaches are too impatient. They think it's going to add a spark or something.
2: Look at St. Louis. Look at him on the bench. He would... If you would have left it up to him, like, that goaltender coach...
0: Well, they did pull him. They did pull him in game 6.
2: I think
0: near the end of the
2: it
0: game.
2: Was out of hand, right? They pulled him halfway through the third.
0: They're like, there's no reason for you to get run or hit or anything like
2: let's
0: that.
2: Just
0: they were going back to him. Sit down.
2: They were just giving him a break.
0: Jamie and Locker with you here on the Green Zone. My producer here, Scott, and Locker are both
2: double
0: saying,
2: sweep third round, Luke. I'm telling you.
0: Habs and the Golden Knights will be swept. Let's go to
2: Sean
0: in Pilot Butte, probably. Sean, what do you think? Will the Montreal Canadiens be swept?
8: No. The Whalers will beat it in 6, but it'll be a grueling 6. And it'll be the Nordiques and the Whalers in the Stanley Cup final.
0: If it's Colorado and Carolina, I hope somebody in the National Hockey League has a half a brain and goes, game 3, let's do...
2: They won't.
0: Nordiques, Whalers.
2: They won't do it.
0: If that's the series.
2: They won't do it.
0: But I know they won't want it for like an elimination game, because they won't want the photos with those jerseys on.
2: They won't.
0: But a game
2: Stanley
0: 2
2: Cup
0: or
2: finals.
0: A game 3?
2: Like, I get the...
0: Awesome.
2: No.
0: That
2: I get the...
0: Awesome.
2: No. You can't do it in the playoffs. That's a fun little, you know, thing to do in February when no one's paying attention. But no, you can't. No.
0: You're full of egregious takes today.
2: No, you can't do that.
0: You got to
2: stick with the colors.
0: Did you see the Penguins jerseys? They put on mustard yellow in the playoffs.
2: That's another conversation. That's just a bad choice. But you got to leave the original logo on the jerseys.
0: Yeah, no. The OG logo.
2: No.
0: The Nordiques and the Whalers.
2: No.
0: Let's do it. 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
0: Our game of the night here on the Green Zone, we're going to go with the NBA playoffs.
2: Wow.
0: It is the Cavaliers and the Knicks tonight.
2: Round ball, eh?
0: In game one of the Eastern Conference final. It's been a minute for the New York Knicks.
2: When's the last time the Knicks were in the Eastern Conference final?
0: I'm thinking the last time the Knicks were in the finals as the NBA finals.
2: That's been forever,
0: because they lost the conference finals last year to the Indiana Pacers. But the last time they were in an NBA final,
2: they've been kind of the heartbreak kings here for quite some time.
0: 98-99, they lost to the I think was that the Twin Towers of the San Antonio Spurs in 98-99. Trying to think if that was just David Robinson and Tim Duncan back in the day. So yeah, it's been a while for the Knicks to make the final. Cleveland, of course, has been there in recent history when LeBron was a member of the Cleveland Cavaliers. So tonight, game number one, the game won last night. Of the Spurs and the Warriors went to double overtime. Victor Wembanyama against Shai Gilgeous-Alexander. They put on a show.
30: 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It's what makes the Green Zone the most listened to sports show in the province. The Green Zone with Jamie and Locker. 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
1: From the National Newsroom of the Canadian Press, I'm Rob Westgate. A big meeting today between BC Premier David Eby and Prime Minister Mark Carney in Vancouver. Eby says he's looking for the same level of enthusiasm for BC-based projects that Carney is showing for Alberta's pipeline pitch and lower carbon price.
2: The message I have for the Prime Minister is a pretty straightforward one. British Columbia backs Canada, and we need Ottawa to back British Columbia. We have $88 billion in projects, 34 different major projects, 40% of the projects at the Major Projects Office, real projects with proponents and routes and ready to go.
1: Eby says when it comes to national decisions, it should involve all premiers rather than just one province at a time. Ottawa is looking to sell Alberta's new carbon price structure as a stronger model than the previous federal one. Following the agreement last week between Prime Minister Mark Carney and Alberta Premier Danielle Smith, the federal government quietly updated its headline price trajectory for all industrial carbon pricing systems in Canada to match the schedule in the Alberta deal. Environment Minister Julie DeBrusen says the move will result in a strong, credible, and predictable price across the industry. Canada's Foreign Service is getting slashed. Global Affairs Canada says it is seeking efficiencies while pursuing the government's agenda to diversify trade and advance Canadian interests abroad. For weeks, the department's staff have been seeing a regularly updated account on the department's intranet detailing how many layoffs and buyouts the department has been trying to undertake, sorted by division. As of March 31st this year, Global Affairs was set to have 2,878 rotational positions, excluding short-term contracts. That's down from 3,221 a year prior, or a cut of about 10.6%. An Indigenous woman who filed a human rights complaint against Canadian Tire and a security company for a racial profiling incident says she forgives them. Dawn Wilson and her father, Richard, filed a discrimination complaint after a 2020 incident at a store in Coquitlam. Part of the complaint settlement included company representatives from the retailer and Blackbird Security participating in a traditional Heiltsuk washing ceremony.
3: And are so thankful that you are here in this beautiful way to let this go with us. And I feel lighter, and I hope that you do too.
1: The washing ceremony was held last night at East Vancouver's Croatian Cultural Center. Dozens of attendees gathered to witness representatives from both Canadian Tire and Blackbird apologize to Dawn and Richard. And finally, the head of the World Health Organization says the risk of global spread for the Ebola outbreak in Congo and Uganda is high at the national and regional levels, but low at the global level. So far, 51 cases have been confirmed in two of Congo's northern provinces, although the scale of the epidemic is believed to be much larger. This is the Canadian Press. In sports, Jalen Brunson had 38 points as he helped to ignite a fourth-quarter comeback for the New York Knicks, who rallied to beat the visiting Cleveland Cavaliers 115-104 in overtime in the opener of the NBA's best-of-seven Eastern Conference Finals. Brittany Sykes had 31 points and 7 rebounds as the Toronto Tempo beat the Phoenix Mercury 98-90 in a battle of 2-2 WNBA teams. Jason Kidd is out as coach of the Dallas Mavericks after 5 seasons and just 2 weeks after the club hired former Toronto Raptors executive Masai Ujiri as team president and governor. Team officials are describing the move as a, quote, mutual decision. In MLB action, the New York Yankees managed to edge the Toronto Blue Jays 5-4. And finally, some off-season hockey news. Adam Foote is out as head coach of the Vancouver Canucks as part of the organization's latest purge of staff following a last-place finish in the NHL this past season. From the Canadian Press, I'm Rob Westgate.
4: I'm Roman Hader with your 980 CJME News Update. This will be the final year for Snowbird Air Shows in their aging Tudor Jets. The team is being temporarily grounded until the early 2030s while the Jets get replaced. Circle July 11th in Moose Jaw on your calendar this summer. That's the one and only time the Snowbirds will fly in Saskatchewan. A former Rough Rider and Grey Cup champion has died. Dale West played his entire career in his home province and helped the club earn its first Grey Cup.

0: Championship in 1966. He passed away in Regina Tuesday morning after a battle with cancer. He was 84. The man who became the face of the fight against COVID restrictions and vaccines in Saskatchewan has died. According to his wife, Mark Friesen died last week after suffering from dementia and ALS. His funeral will be held on Monday. CJME weather, Wednesday sunny with increasing cloudiness late in the morning and a high of 17. Thursday cloudy and a high of 16. That's your 980 CJME news update. I'm Roman Hader.
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0: our coverage here on the Evan Bray Show, and I am Tamara Cherry in for Evan today. The big announcement coming out of Moose Jaw just a couple of hours ago that the Snowbirds program will be hitting a pause after the 2026 air show season. Here is a little bit of what the Canadian Air Force Commander, Lieutenant General Jamie Spicer Blanchette, had to say at 15 Wing in Moose Jaw earlier this morning.
1: During this transition, our connection with Canadians will not lag. You will continue to see the RCAF across the country go through aircraft and personnel participation in air shows, through our RCAF attractions team, through immersive virtual reality experiences, and other innovative performances that bring aviation to life in new ways. So stay tuned. While the retirement of the CT-114 tutor brings understandable emotion, I encourage all Canadians to see the upcoming 2026 season for what it truly is, a chance to celebrate.
0: Well, that may be what the commander was encouraging, but we have certainly been hearing mixed reaction today to news that the program will be paused as the military retires and replaces the Snowbird's long-serving CT-114 tutor jets with a newer aircraft, the CT-157 Siskin II, which isn't supposed to be in full effect until, we are told, the early 2030s, so wherever that may be. All right, joining me now for continued reaction from across this province is somebody who was at the announcement today. That is Blaine McLeod. He is the MLA for Lumsden Morris. He is a deputy speaker and legislative secretary to the Minister of Community Safety and the government's military liaison. Mr. McLeod, welcome to the Evan Bray Show.
2: Thank you so much for having me, Tamara. It's a pleasure to be on board today.
0: All right. Well, you were at the announcement at 15 Wing Moose Jaw this morning, Mr. McLeod. Tell me, what was the mood in the room as this announcement was made?
2: I would suggest that it was very somber and reflective of what we've seen as an iconic Canadian cultural icon, really, with the Snowbirds. I mean, we all grew up with the Snowbirds, and in particular myself, just a little bit west of Moose Jaw is the farm where I would see them practice on, you know, a regular basis and make a circle, the flight path that turned around basically over top of our farm near Cairnport. And so for me, as, you know, growing up and being part of the air shows and always seeing that, it was very, very bittersweet to know that today was, an announcement that this season would be the last of those beautiful, beautiful aircraft. And I really hope that the, you know, transition would be seamless to what we know we need, new aircraft. But that's not to be the case. And so early 2030, read into that what you may, but let's hope that that does indeed materialize.
0: So you said bittersweet, Mr. McLeod, mm-hmm. and we've certainly heard a lot of the bitter today. There's a lot of sadness. There is some bitter feelings over, as you said, the fact that this was not a seamless transition. It was not what we were told back in, I believe it was 2021, when the federal Liberals announced a $30 million investment to carry this current fleet to 2030. But talk to me about the suite. What are you happy about in today's announcement?
2: Well, you know, first of all, it's not a decision of our provincial government. Obviously, we were encouraging and advocating that we would see the Snowbirds continue and the long tradition of excellence and teamwork that this displayed. For me, the sweet part, it's tempered by the fact that we're going to see that absence for such a period of time, but they are going to remain in Moose Jaw. A plane has been chosen. It's part of the fleet that is being stood up right now for training here in Moose Jaw, and that the families associated with the Snowbirds, they've got some uncertainty now. That's the problem that becomes a little bit bitter. You know, they're part of our fabric of life here in Moose Jaw and the surrounding area, and to know that there's uncertainty for them. The assurances were given today that there will be positions for them with what's taking place. But what they really want to do is fly those beautiful planes and just show what Canada is capable of, and they just are going to be grounded for a foreseeable future.
0: If you're just joining us, I'm Tamara Cherry in for Evan Bray, and we are continuing our coverage of the announcement from the Minister of Defense, David McGuinty, in Moose Jaw today that the Snowbirds, as our, my current guest just said, will be grounded for the foreseeable future. And I'm speaking with MLA for Lumsden Morse, Blaine McLeod. Mr. McLeod, you are the government's, our provincial government's military liaison. What does this announcement in your eyes mean for our Canadian military, which has been getting a lot of attention for a variety of reasons lately? Number one, of course, because our federal government has finally hit that 2% NATO mark for military spending, but also because there is a bit of a crisis when it comes to recruitment and retention of not only the military more broadly, but when it comes to the Canadian Air Force of pilots. So through that lens, how do you see today's announcement?
2: You know, nothing encourages recruitment and the retention of it better than having a beautiful air show that features Canadian military personnel, pilots and support crew. And I mean, it was on display for me this morning at the press conference was all the individuals involved with keeping those planes in the air lined up, you know, front and around two of the planes themselves. So it was, you know, it brought it home for me how many lives are affected by this decision. So I just really wish them a terrific closing season. It's going to be sad for all of us to see that loss. Since we've come to love them so much, I really wish it had been seamless transition from one plane to the next. It's not the case, so let's take the good with what is really, really a poor thing that's happening right now. But I'm really encouraged by the fact that it's staying in Moose Jaw, mm-hmm. and that we'll have that continuing legacy right here out of Moose Jaw with 15 Wing and Squadron 431 that was stood up here.
0: So Mr. McLeod, you know, we heard reassurance today from the commander of the Canadian Air Force that mm-hmm. there would essentially be spots for everybody who's working on the Snowbirds today, that they will continue to have jobs. But you have also spoken to the uncertainty for the families that are connected to the work that's going on there. What are you referring to? And are you perhaps expressing a lack of confidence that there will be a place for everybody here in Moose Jaw, here in Saskatchewan, and continued work in the months and years to come?
2: I'm not concerned at all that the Canadian Air Force is not going to have a spot for, there'll be spots for anybody that does indeed want one. Not only it's pilots, but it's the family of pilots. It's their commitment to community, the houses they bought, the schools they go to. Anything that changes that for people starts to interrupt, you know, with their personal lives as well. And they've been such a dedicated part of our community over the years that they've been here as well. So
0: you're alluding to the fact that there will be spots for them, but perhaps not here in Saskatchewan or here in Moose Jaw?
2: Some may have to move.
0: And how quickly do you think that would happen? Are we talking like the immediately after the 2026 air show circuit?
2: I think what was really brought home to me today was let's get through this season, which will conclude, you know, they always have that final fly show here in Moose Jaw for family and friends, kind of their farewell, if I could put it that way. Mm-hmm. That's going to have much more significance this year, obviously, with the last opportunity to see them. So I hope that the whole season goes well for them, that they'll be safe, that there'll be no accidents, that they'll mm-hmm. enjoy the adulation that I'm sure will come from the Canadian citizens as they line up to see the Snowbirds one more time. And then let's look forward again to the next iteration, but know that it could have been seamless and wasn't, and so we'll deal with that in whatever way we have to. But I do know, and hear me well on this in that regard, that 15 Wing here in Moose Jaw has a secure future, and it will be solidified over these coming years, as well as the dollars being spent to modernize this facility.
0: Yeah, Mr. McGuinty pointed to the mm-hmm. fact, he said that Moose Jaw is poised to benefit from a multi-billion-dollar investment. What do you think the impact will be on the broader Moose Jaw community beyond 15 Wing?
2: Oh, the spinoffs are enormous in terms of the supply chain that comes from that kind of a dollars being invested. He talked about over $9 billion. I mean, a lot of that is equipment as well, but the rebuilding of runways, the expansion of runways, buildings, hangars, the infrastructure, the housing that was associated with it as well. It's all well and good. The sour point that people will take away from this right now is that absence of a demonstration flying team that Canada has been so well known for.
0: Blaine McLeod, as you look up then from your farmland outside of Moose Jaw, in the months to come as we close out the 2026 flying season, is it going to be more bitter or more sweet in your heart as you look up at those planes?
2: You know, I love it when I hear them and the sound associated with it. It will be bitter knowing that the actual tutors are gone. I hope to see the new planes in very soon fashion that will take their place and know that it's coming. So,
0: All right. All right, Blaine McLeod, thank you so much for your time on what I'm sure is a very busy day for you.
2: And thank you so much for the effort put into this. It's an important day for Saskatchewan and for the city of Moose Jaw as well.
0: Thank you. All right. Bye-bye. And just on that note, I should point out that the CJME and CKOM teams have been working so hard behind the scenes today. The team effort that has gone into putting this coverage together has just been enormous. That was Blaine McLeod. He's the MLA for Lumsden Morse, Deputy Speaker and Legislative Secretary to the Minister of Community Safety, and of course the government's military liaison as well. We'll be coming back with a bit more and closing out the show on the other side of the break. I'm Tamara Cherry in for Evan Bray on 980 CJME and 650 CKOM.
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13: Cameco just didn't buy 49% of Westinghouse to be a little integrated. They bought it to be a lot integrated. Westinghouse is currently known for things like the AP1000 reactor. It's a reactor that creates about 1,000 megawatts of power, a bit more than triple the power output of a typical coal-fired power plant. Anyway, Westinghouse's AP1000 reactor uses fuel created by Cameco from uranium mined in Saskatchewan. So, Cameco owns about half of Westinghouse, and Westinghouse's flagship reactor uses fuel from Cameco. And given Cameco owns 49% of Westinghouse, and is from Canada and more specifically Saskatchewan, and the Canadian company Brookfield owns the other 51%, Westinghouse is a Canadian-owned company. So it's fair to say that Cameco just didn't buy 49% of Westinghouse to be a little integrated, they bought it to be a lot integrated. I'm Eric Anderson from CIMSA.
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14: I believe I can fly. I believe I can touch.
0: Who are Kelly? Too soon. No Frank? No, I don't know. Okay, well, welcome back to the Evan Bray Show. We have been, of course, bringing you wall-to-wall coverage of the big announcement out of Moose Jaw today that the Snowbirds program will be on pause following this 2026 air show season. This as the federal government announced today that they will be bringing in a new fleet of aircraft that should be ready to fly in the early 2030s. Here was Defense Minister David McGuinty speaking at 15 Wing in Moose Jaw just a couple hours ago.
15: The Snowbirds are woven into the identity of Moose Jaw, and Moose Jaw is woven into the identity of the Snowbirds. This community built them. This community supports them. And this community shares them with the rest of Canada and the rest of the world. And that's why today's announcement is so very important. Today, our government is announcing we will procure the CT-157 Siskin II, the Pilatus PC-21, the future aircraft for the Snowbirds. It too will serve as both a trainer and air demonstration aircraft. The fact we are selecting will also be used as our future training aircraft, just as the Tudor was when it was originally selected, will allow us to accelerate procurement, create a larger pool of pilots to be able to fly in the Snowbirds, and ensure that we do not end up operating an orphan fleet of aircraft.
0: All right. And we also heard today from the commander of the Royal Canadian Air Force, Lieutenant General Jamie Spicer Blanchette, who pointed out that the members of 431 Air Demonstration Squadron, the Canadian Forces Snowbirds, past and present, have been more than ambassadors for the Canadian Armed Forces and the Royal Canadian Air Force. They have been a source of pride and inspiration for generations. Well, one of the concerns coming out of today's announcement, of course, is without the Snowbirds flying in the air, will the military be able to recruit the pilots that they so desperately need to bring our military into this next chapter of uncertainty on the geopolitical stage these days? To be sure, there's going to be a lot to unpack on this story in the days, weeks, months, and indeed years to come. I want to give a big thanks to Nicole and Frank and Sarah for helping me put together today's show. Kevin Martell for his incredible acrobats in waiting for the news conference to start this morning, rivaling the acrobats of the Snowbirds themselves as he prepared to take that news conference live. Thanks to Lisa and Jeff, who were on the ground reporting out this story in Moose Jaw for us today, and to everyone else working behind the scenes to bring together this breaking news coverage. Finally, of course, thanks to all of you listeners who texted and called in your memories and thoughts on the Snowbirds. And, well, just thanks for listening. Evan will be back tomorrow. I'll be back, I don't know, a couple months for sure. Maybe before then, we'll see. But huge thanks to everybody for listening. I look forward to being back in this chair next time, one of the next times that Evan is off. I'm Tamara Cherry. I've been filling in for Evan Bray today, and you are listening to 980 CJME and 650 CKOM.
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27: It's 5:30 this morning. The future of the Snowbirds. Those in Moose Jaw are trying to stay optimistic about a temporary grounding. It's a billion-dollar business deal in our province, and someone's caught hacking away at a church. Sunny to start with. Good chance of rain and a possible storm for the afternoon. High of 17 today. Right now, downtown Regina, mainly clear and plus 5.
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27: Midweek. Thanks for waking up with us. In Moose Jaw, the mayor is in a positive frame of mind, even though one of that city's most famous attractions is about to be grounded. 980 CJME's Jeff Smith brings us the latest in the upcoming pause of the Snowbirds.
28: That sound will be heard over Moose Jaw one final time this July 11th. During the final season for the Snowbirds and their Tudor Jets. Then we wait for them to begin flying again in new planes sometime in the early 2030s. But Moose Jaw Mayor James Murdoch hopes the wait isn't too long.
29: I really do hope that the procurement aspect does move at a light speed pace because the Snowbirds are cherished by our entire nation.
28: Murdoch says the snowbirds are part of Moose Jaw's DNA, and he hopes they come back bigger and better than before. In Moose Jaw, Jeff Smith, 980 CJME.
1: Well, the federal defense minister was just at 15 Wing Moose Jaw, making the announcement yesterday. 980 CJME carried it live for you. Meantime, some MLAs seem to be feeling a bit of relief at this announcement. 980 CJME senior reporter Lisa Schick is hearing from the provincial justice minister.
2: I think it's encouraging to have more information, more clarity on the future of the snowbirds.
4: Justice Minister Tim McLeod at the announcement about new planes and pausing shows in the future. He and the other Moose Jaw MLA sent a letter to the federal minister last week with some particular questions.
2: What happens to the pilots, the technicians, of course, all of the jobs that surround the snowbirds fleet and squadron?
4: And McLeod says he's being assured there will be efforts to keep these people in Moose Jaw. At 15 Wing in Moose Jaw, Lisa Schick, 980 CJME.
1: Talking to those on the street in Moose Jaw about this, Judith Barber says they'll be missed.
5: Well, for our family, it's quite sad to hear. It really is, because they've been a part of our community for a very long time.
1: Joel Dupereau calls the snowbirds a Canadian tradition.
6: Well, we see them flying all the time, so we're going to miss that. So, yeah, that's very disappointing to hear.
1: He says he's skeptical about the new planes arriving on schedule. We're getting word of a big business deal. More money could soon be going towards healthcare infrastructure in our province after the sale of a former Crown corporation. Toronto-based Plenary Americas just bought Information Services Corporation for $1.2 billion. The ISC provides registry and information management services for public data and records. Province says it expects to get about $277 million from the sale of its shares before any fees and closing costs, and says that is set to be used for healthcare infrastructure projects. Under the deal, the corporation is also required to keep its headquarters and data in Saskatchewan after the deal closes later this year. Is it time for remote workers at the City of Regina to head back to City Hall, or should the hybrid model become permanent? That debate is at the center of a motion by City Councillor Clark Bizzo that's coming up at today's council meeting. Regina Downtown Business Improvement District supports Bizzo's motion to bring employees back to the office, saying it would help the downtown. But the unions representing those workers are against it, saying it would create more traffic and increase the employees' cost of living. CJME News Time is 5:34. It is an unusual incident at a church in Saskatoon. 980 CJME's Mia Olowaychuk tells us police are involved now.
7: Officers say a man was caught trying to hack through a gas line with an axe at the church on Fairlight Drive. A neighbor stepped in and he ran away before police arrived. The church's lead pastor, Rob Shepherd, says he's thankful that someone intervened.
8: We don't know of any reason why anybody would target our church.
7: Saskatoon police say the hate crime unit is investigating since the incident happened at a place of worship. At the Westside Pentecostal Church, Mia Holloway-Chuck, 980 CJME.
1: A Saskatchewan man who held his daughter to avoid a COVID vaccine just had his appeal dismissed. Michael Gordon Jackson was found guilty 2 years ago, having kept his 7-year-old from her mother for several months. The Court of Appeal rejected an appeal of both his conviction and sentence. It's a new unusual order from the U.S. Justice Department barring the IRS from investigating President Donald Trump, his sons, and their companies. Justice Department is declaring the IRS is, quote, forever barred and precluded from auditing President Trump, his family, his oldest sons, and their companies, or pursuing any claims for past actions. It's part of the unprecedented settlement after President Trump dropped his $10 billion lawsuit against the IRS. In New York City, a woman just died after parking, opening her car door, and then falling into an open manhole. Utility responsible for the manhole says the cover was dislodged after a multi-axle truck turning drove over it. 12 minutes later, the suburban grandmother parked in that spot. Medical examiner's office is still looking into her death, but police say when she fell through the hole, she went into cardiac arrest from the intense steam heat. Well, Regina's parks hold more than grass and pathways. They hold forgotten pieces of the past. One local hobbyist is making it his mission to find them. 980 CJME's Brittany Cafe is going treasure hunting.
9: My hobby is metal detecting, recovering history buried in the earth.
10: That's James Kirkpatrick. In his world, every patch of grass could be hiding something incredible.
0: Over the years, he's found a handful of gold rings and old coins and thousands of pieces of trash. Still, he's not giving up the hunt.
3: I'm not a pessimist when it comes to metal detecting. I'm an optimist. I think everything's a gold ring.
0: And that's what keeps him coming back, hauling his metal detector to parks around Regina. Every beep in his headphones could be nothing, or it could be everything. With a Saskatchewan story, I'm Brittany Cafe, 980 CJME.
1: 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CJME Market Watch in early morning trading. The new right now is at 72.68 cents U.S. Oil is down $2.11 to $102.04 U.S. a barrel. Last close, the TSX, it was down 92 points at 33,741. The Dow Jones, it was down 322 points at 49,363. CJME News Time is 5:37.
10: CJME weather today, bit of a mixture of sun and cloud again, and there's even a chance of a shower this afternoon, 60% chance, possibly a thunderstorm later too. The high, 17 degrees, even through the evening and overnight, staying fairly cloudy, 60% chance of showers, maybe a thunderstorm, low 5 degrees, and then a little unsettled tomorrow, partly cloudy, same risk for showers, high 17. However, sunny on 21, sunny and 21 on Friday, and the rest of the upcoming weekend looks sunny and hey, 24 Saturday, up to 28 on Sunday. Right now, Saskatoon is 4, Swift Current and Weyburn are 6, so is Estevan. Yorkton at 3 degrees, and sunshine in Moose Jaw right now, 1 degree. And here in Regina, a few clouds, but it's sunny. Southeast wind at 20, we're now 5 degrees. Time for CJME Sports. Here's Kevin.
1: Well, there were no games in the NHL last night, but tonight, the Green Zone's Jamie Nine Locker tell us the Stanley Cup playoffs resume.
10: Game 1 tonight. Go Colorado. Is anybody in this province other than you, that guy I used to work with
11: don't say his name.
10: Actually cheering for the Vegas Golden Knights?
11: I don't know how you could. Let's go Abs.
10: Absolutely. But ooh, I'm nervous though, Locker. Cale McCarr's...
11: He's fine.
10: No, he's not. He's missed practice.
12: Rub some dirt on it!
10: I want him to be fine, but if Cale McCarr is not playing... The Colorado Avalanche won't win this series.
11: McDavid was playing with a broken foot. He'll be out there. McCarr will be out there with a sore shoulder.
1: It's one of the greatest playoff comebacks ever in the NBA. The New York Knicks are trailing Cleveland by 22 points with just under 8 minutes left in the fourth quarter in game one of the Eastern Conference Finals. New York then turned it on and came back, eventually winning 115-104 in overtime. The new Toronto Tempo beat the Phoenix Mercury 98-90 in the WNBA. The Blue Jays dropped another to the Yankees, this time 5-4. And one of the key parts of the Riders' 1966 Grey Cup team just died, we're learning. The team announced Dale West passed away after a battle with cancer. Originally from Cabri, the defensive back played 7 seasons with the Green and White, retiring from the Riders in 1968. He then spent the next 31 years as a teacher here in Regina. Dale West was 84. Catch the Green Zone from 2 to 6 this afternoon on 980 CJME. I'm Kevin Martell.
10: Thank you, Kevin. Now Sarah Mills in the Mills Minute.
13: By October of this year, the famous Canadian snowbirds will be grounded temporarily, at least until the 2030s or a replacement aircraft has been identified. The aerial acrobatic team is as Canadiana as the beaver. The tutored jet is just too old to continue and safety must be the priority. The difficulty, though, comes in the trust factor. The West and Saskatchewan doesn't have much trust in the federal Liberals, and given that the federal minister couldn't commit to a date of return, that's a troubling sign. What David McGuinty did say is, we're moving as quickly as we can, that's our plan, adding that negotiations are underway with the manufacturer. But as we know, deals fall through, budgets impacted, and defence spending hasn't been a source of strength for the Liberals. Anything can happen between now and then, and that's a lot of faith we're being asked to rely on. Let's hope Canadians in the meantime give this iconic plane the send-off it deserves. I'm Sarah Mills.
10: New clouds streaking across this sunny sky this morning. We're going up to 17 degrees, and the next couple of days going to be a little unstable. We got a 60% chance of showers or a thunderstorm later this afternoon. Even through the evening, that could happen. Low 5 tonight. Tomorrow, partly cloudy. Looks like a little more cloud than sun tomorrow. Still 17, but the same risk for showers. But then Friday,
11: getting into the weekend. It really starts to turn around for us. Sunny and 21. It looks like Saturday, sunny and 24, up to 28 on Sunday. 1 degree in Moose Jaw. Sunshine in Regina with a few clouds. Southeast wind at 20. It's 5 degrees.
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14: I'm here with Murray Purvis from ABJ Agri-Products. Murray, what are the key elements of an EasyJet nozzle?
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0: Waking up on a Wednesday morning. Yeah, Wednesday already. Love this short work week after a long weekend. The weather is going to be slowly turning warmer, as you heard in the long-range forecast. Hot weekend ahead of us here, but for now, the field's starting to dry up locally, so it could be back to baseball and flag football practices the next night or two before games this weekend. The city hoping to open up the spray pads for the first time on Friday, and with a high of 28 Sunday, well, then that's good timing there. Not the pools yet, though. Going to take a little longer to get the outdoor pools open. But yeah, with the weather turning around and soaring to 28, that ought to be good for the Cathedral Village Arts Festival. It's underway right now, nightly fun and entertainment, but it really culminates with that big street fair on Saturday on 13th. And I spoke with Rob Truskowski yesterday about this 35-year-old tradition known as the Cathedral Village Arts Festival. Rob's the chair, and he took us back to the very first street fair and how it all began.
1: Well, it's before my time here in Saskatchewan, before my time with the festival, but, you know, Cathedral, as most people know, is a kind of artsy neighborhood. People march to their own drums, and about 35 years ago, Ken Mitchell and some friends in the neighborhood decided to do something a little more formal about recognizing, you know, what's special about what they do and where they live and the community that they're a part of. And so it started out, I think, in a backyard. And every year, like any sort of good seed that's watered and fertilized and all of those other sorts of, you know, prairie analogies, it grew and grew and grew. And here we are 35 years later.
0: Yeah, a backyard party, few beers, that inevitably expanded into what it is today, the Cathedral Village Arts Festival. It's underway and wraps up Saturday. And it's kind of one of those big events. First, we had, you know, the farmers market finally moving outdoors for us all a few weeks ago. In fact, there's one this morning at 9, and now the Cathedral Village Arts Festival. The next biggie is Mosaic a couple weeks from now is back. It's just slowly but surely going to generate a whole lot more on the old fun meter as summer officially approaches here. But lots to see and do, as there is every year in our community this time of the year. It's fun. Hey, guaranteed weather. I've had to hand out another big jackpot on behalf of Windsor Plywood and DeHaar Hair Restoration. This time to Troy Friesen from Indian Head. I called Troy up. He was well aware of how the contest is played.
2: Oh, yeah. I'm aware of the guaranteed weather. So what did you miss it by?
0: Well, we don't have to get into details like that. It was pretty bad. I got to be off by 3 degrees or more, and I was. But nonetheless, that means you benefit, and the jackpot had grown because I was on such a roll to $550. But now, Troy, I give it to you. Congratulations, man.
2: Well, it's good to take it on a bad May long like that, but hey, I'll take it though, Greg.
0: That's awesome. So well, I'm glad to hand it over to you. What do you do there in Indian Head?
2: I'm a public health inspector out here in Indian Head.
0: How will you spend $550? Can you think of it anything off the top of your head?
2: Pretty sure we're going to probably go out to the UNK greenhouse there this weekend and get some more flowers for whenever it warms up again.
0: Well, that $550 will be gone almost instantly then. But a good idea, Troy. How's everything in Indian Head? How's it thriving these days?
2: We're doing pretty good. They got the co-op. They got the walls coming in out there and everything. And
0: awesome.
2: We got lots of stuff going on. We got Indian Head Days coming up next month, and it should be a good summer out here.
0: Well, you're a good citizen. You should become mayor. You knew everything that's going on in Indian Head. Good commercial there. But most importantly, thanks for being a guaranteed weather winner and listener. I appreciate you listening, Troy. Thank you.
2: Okay, thanks a lot, Greg. Have a good one.
0: Yeah, thank you again. Troy Friesen in Indian Head. Coming up with Kevin Martell, a big bombshell business deal here after the sale of a former Crown corporation. We'll have that and more on the Snowbirds from yesterday, as you heard here live on 980 CJME. Big changes coming there as well, too. It's 5:48 now, and the sun is up. We've got a few clouds rolling through, just like we did yesterday. It should be around 17 degrees today. And later today, there's a chance of showers at 60%, maybe even a thunderstorm, too. And that could carry through the evening, too. A low of 5 tonight. Tomorrow, partly cloudy. Again, the risk of showers, 17. But Friday, sunny at 21. This weekend looks nice. Sunshine 24 Saturday, 28 on Sunday. 1 degree in Moose Jaw right now. And here in Regina, it's sunny with a few clouds. Breeze out of the southeast at 20. We're sitting at 5 degrees right now.
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0: Saskatoon should be rocking for a football game to wrap up the preseason. 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
10: Yeah, there weren't many starters in their first game, Jamie, so that one doesn't matter. 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

0: City Council back at her today, and they'll get go over whether or not remote workers for the city should head back to the office, or should the hybrid model become permanent. That issue up for debate at today's City Council meeting. The unions representing those workers are against it, saying it would create more traffic and increase the employees' cost of living. Well, Mayor Chad Buczynski will follow up on this story with us tomorrow morning, and it will be Thursday, and that's what he comes in for his weekly visit, too. Tonight, the Stanley Cup Conference Finals begin with the Colorado Avalanche hosting the Las Vegas Knights. And with the Conference Finals, teams must meet the press to hype up the series, right? And yesterday, the Knights did just that. And this got interesting, too, because general manager is Kelly McCrimmon. He sat next to coach John Tortorello to brief everyone on all the craziness first off ice. Remember, there was that whole issue where Torts skipped the news conference that was mandatory for him to attend after eliminating the Ducks. That cost the team a second-round draft pick, and Torts himself was fined personally $100,000. And then there's the whole story of the Oilers wanting to talk to their former coach, Bruce Cassidy, right? But the Knights have said, no way, he's still under contract. Well, McCrimmon addressed all of that and more yesterday.
1: We were today in New York, where we had a hearing with the National Hockey League regarding the events following Game 6. We missed a great opportunity that night to connect with our fans and share with them a victory, a playoff series. I've always felt in a playoff series, when you win a series, you galvanize the bond with your fan base. We missed that opportunity by not having John available to do post-game. That's on John for failing to do that. That's on me as a general manager of the hockey club. We have no explanation other than to say we were wrong and to assure you that it will not happen again. The league has spoken on the matter. We have spoken on the matter. Neither John or I will be taking any questions on this. Secondly, regarding Bruce Cassidy, teams have asked for permission to speak with Bruce. We've been consistent that our focus currently is on the Stanley Cup playoffs, and the teams have respected that. I've spoken with Bruce. He understands this as well.
0: There you have it. Denying the Oilers a chance to talk to Cassidy, who is sitting there making millions of dollars. He's not doing so badly without any hockey in his life. He'll be back, though, I'm sure. Incidentally, the Vancouver Canucks' latest club to boot their coach, Adam Foote, gone. Cassidy in Vegas, and of course, Leafs punted Berube. A few coaches out there looking for work. Oh, and of course, Coach Knobloch, too, from the Oilers. Stephen Colbert's Late Show, down to its final episodes. The Daily Show host and creator Jon Stewart dropped by last night to share his feelings on why Colbert might actually have been fired.
2: But listen, you guys are, what are you in late night, number one?
3: What?
2: You're number one.
3: I think we are,
2: yeah. So I just think it's so smart what CBS is doing. I just think it's such a good move to take this show off the air and then to also ruin your evening news and then reduce 60 minutes to like six good ones. I think it's so smart. Mm-hmm. Here's what I believe they're doing.
3: Yes?
2: I think they're tanking for a draft pick. I think that's... You have maintained such grace through this process. I would not have been able to.
3: Having fun? I'm having fun with my friends. That's how. You get to come on here. I get to hear those guys, these lovely people. And you know what? I also learned how to, do the job under a lot of pressure from this friend of mine named Jon Stewart. We started working together. I've done a late night show of my own for 21 years. You and I started working together 27 years ago.
2: Oh, dear God.
0: Stephen Colbert with guest Jon Stewart last night. Tonight, the show will feature Colbert taking his The Colbert Questioner with help from special guests, and there's going to be a performance by Bruce Springsteen, and plans for Thursday's series finale remain pretty secretive, under wraps right now. One wild rumor is that Colbert may have an interview with the Pope in his final show. Colbert lost his father and two brothers in a plane crash when he was 10, and he has spent the next 50 years making his Catholic faith more or less the spine of everything that followed. So it wouldn't surprise me if that rumor turned out to be true, but we'll wait and see. Last show Thursday night. CJME News Time now is 5:57.
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9: Turning

0: 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Those in Moose Jaw are trying to stay optimistic about a temporary grounding.
1: They're certainly a symbol of Canada, but really important to Moose Jaw.
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0: It's a billion-dollar business deal in our province. Plus, someone is caught hacking away at a church.
3: We are concerned that for the safety of the church, and advise try to increase our security.
0: Sunny to start with a good chance of rain and a possible storm for the afternoon. The expected high 17 today. Right now in downtown Regina, mainly clear and plus 5.
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0: Midweek, thanks for waking up with us in Moose Jaw. The mayor is in a positive frame of mind right now, even though one of that city's most famous attractions is about to be grounded. 980 CJME's Jeff Smith brings us the latest in the upcoming pause of the snowbirds.
5: That sound will be heard over Moose Jaw one final time this July 11th. During the final season for the snowbirds and their Tudor jets. Then we wait for them to begin flying again in new planes sometime in the early 2030s. But Moose Jaw Mayor James Murdoch hopes the wait isn't too long.
6: I really do hope that the procurement aspect does move at a light speed pace because the snowbirds are cherished by our entire nation.
5: Murdoch says the snowbirds are part of Moose Jaw's DNA and he hopes they come back bigger and better than before. In Moose Jaw, Jeff Smith, 980 CJME.
0: The federal defense minister was just at 15 Wing Moose Jaw making the announcement yesterday. 980 CJME carried that live for you. Meantime, some MLAs seem to be feeling a bit of relief at this announcement. 980 CJME senior reporter Lisa Schick is hearing from the provincial justice minister.
7: I think it's encouraging to have more information, more clarity on the future of the snowbirds.
8: Justice Minister Tim McLeod at the announcement about new planes and pausing shows in the future. He and the other Moose Jaw MLA sent a letter to the federal minister last week with some particular questions.
7: What happens to the pilots, the technicians, of course, all of the jobs that surround the snowbirds fleet and squadron.
8: And McLeod says he's being assured there will be efforts to keep these people in Moose Jaw. At 15 Wing in Moose Jaw, Lisa Schick, 980 CJME.
0: And we're hearing from those on the street in Moose Jaw about this all. Judith Barber says they'll be missed.
9: Well, for our family, it's quite sad to hear. It really is because they've been a part of our community for a very long time.
0: Joel Dupereau calls the snowbirds a Canadian tradition.
10: We see them flying all the time. We're going to miss that. Yeah, that's very disappointing to hear.
0: He says he's skeptical about the new planes arriving on schedule. We're getting word of a big business deal, and through it, more money could soon be going towards healthcare infrastructure in our province. The Moe government is selling its interest in the former Crown Corporation, known as Information Services Corporation, what we associate with land titles. It's a $1.2 billion deal with Plenary Americas, which is owned by the Quebec Pension Fund. The province says it expects to get about $277 million from the sale of its shares, saying that'll be used for healthcare infrastructure projects. Under the deal that's expected to close later this year, the ISC is required to keep its headquarters in Regina. Is it time for remote workers at the City of Regina to head back to City Hall, or should the hybrid model become permanent? That debate is at the center of a motion by City Councillor Clark Bizzo that's coming up at today's council meeting. Regina Downtown Business Improvement District supports Bizzo's motion to bring employees back to the office, saying it would help the downtown. But the unions representing those workers are against it, saying it would create more traffic and increase the employees' cost of living. CJME News Time is 6:04. It is an unusual incident at a church in Saskatoon. 980 CJME's Mia Holowaychuk tells us police are involved now.
11: Officers say a man was caught trying to hack through a gas line with an axe at the church. A neighbor stepped in and he ran away before police arrived. The church's lead pastor, Rob Shepherd, says he's thankful that someone intervened.
12: We don't know of any reason why anybody would target our church.
11: Saskatoon police say the hate crime unit is investigating since the incident happened at a place of worship. At the Westside Pentecostal Church, Mia Holowaychuk, 980 CJME.
0: A Saskatchewan man who held his daughter to avoid a COVID vaccine just had his appeal dismissed. Michael Gordon Jackson was found guilty 2 years ago, having kept his 7-year-old from her mother for several months. The Court of Appeal rejected an appeal of both his conviction and sentence. It's a new unusual order from the U.S. Justice Department barring the IRS from investigating President Donald Trump, his sons, and their companies. The Justice Department is declaring the IRS is, quote, forever barred and precluded from auditing Trump, his family, his oldest sons, and their companies, or pursuing any claims for past actions. It's part of that unprecedented settlement.

0: after President Trump dropped his $10 billion lawsuit against the IRS. In New York City, a woman just died after parking, opening her car door, and then falling into an open manhole. Utility responsible for the manhole says the cover was dislodged after a multi-axle truck turning drove over it. 12 minutes later, the suburban grandmother parked in that very spot. Medical examiner's office is still looking into her death, but police say when she fell through the hole 10 feet down, she went into cardiac arrest from the intense steam heat. Regina's parks hold more than grass and pathways. They hold forgotten pieces of the past. One hobbyist is making it his mission to find them. 980 CJME's Brittany Cafe is going treasure hunting.
1: My hobby is metal detecting, recovering history buried in the earth.
2: That's James Kirkpatrick. In his world, every patch of grass could be hiding something incredible. Over the years, he's found a handful of gold rings and old coins and thousands of pieces of trash. Still, he's not giving up the hunt.
1: I'm not a pessimist when it comes to metal detecting. I'm an optimist. I think everything's a gold ring.
2: And that's what keeps him coming back, hauling his metal detector to parks around Regina. Every beep in his headphones could be nothing, or it could be everything. With the Saskatchewan Story, I'm Brittany Cafe, 980 CJME.
0: 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CJME Market Watch in early morning trading. The loonie right now is at 72.71 cents U.S. Oil is down $1.62 to $102.53 U.S. a barrel. Last close, the TSX, it was down 92 points at 33,741. The Dow Jones, it was down 322 points at 49,363. CJME News Time is 6:07.
3: CJME Weather. We're into the sunshine right now with a few clouds, but that's going to be the story for a good chunk of the day here. Late afternoon, there's a 60% chance of showers developing, possibly even a thunderstorm. The high, 17 degrees. Even through the evening, there's a risk of showers or a thunderstorm and down to 5 degrees. And then tomorrow, start a little sunny, but cloud up through the rest of the day. High of 17, same risk for showers, but man, we finally deserve a warm weekend. It's coming starting Friday, sunny at 21, up to 24 Saturday, sunny and 28 on Sunday. It's now 4 in Saskatoon, 7 degrees in Swift Current, Weyburn Estevan also 7, Yorkton now 5, and in Moose Jaw, some sunshine at 3 here in Regina. Sunny with a few clouds. Southeast wind at 20. It's 6 degrees. 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
0: The Stanley Cup playoffs pick back up tonight with Colorado hosting Vegas for Game 1 of the Western Conference Final. The Golden Knights just had their appeal denied. The team was punished for breaking media access rules after they eliminated the Ducks in Round 2. Head coach John Tortorella refused to speak to reporters. The team also didn't open its locker room door. They'll reportedly lose a second round draft pick, and Tortorella will be fined $100,000. Well, teams who miss the playoffs are busy making changes, as we hear from the Green Zone's Jamie Nine Locker.
4: Well, now the Canucks are the latest team to fire their coach. I saw that coming. Adam Foote was, you take your team into the basement of the NHL, you're probably going to lose your job in year one. But
5: they fired everybody, though, Jamie. Are you okay with that?
4: Yes.
5: The entire coaching staff.
4: Tarrant
5: is
4: down
5: gone.
4: To the studs. The president's gone. The GM's gone. The head coach is gone. The assistant coach is gone. Tarrant down to the studs. Rebuild this thing.
5: This is going to be an interesting team to watch next year.
4: Really.
5: And is Manny the front runner?
4: Manny Malhotra, former Canuck, one of the great centermans in NHL history. I think he's got the gig.
0: The Montreal Victoire can hoist the Walter Cup tonight as professional women's hockey league champions if they beat the Ottawa Charge. Montreal leads 2-1 in the best of 5 series. And the Riders are back on the field at training camp today. We just learned former Rider Dale West just passed away. He's in the Plaza of Honor, spending 7 seasons with Saskatchewan, winning a Grey Cup with the team in 1966. The club says he died of cancer at the age of 84. Catch the Green Zone from 2 to 6 this afternoon on 980 CJME. I'm Kevin Martell.
4: Thank you, Kevin. Now Murray Wood in the Wood File.
6: No one was cheering, but it was an historic announcement in Moose Jaw about the Snowbirds, which is why we brought you exclusive live coverage in Saskatchewan. The iconic Air Acrobat team and their Tudor Jets are being grounded after this season. The federal government says it's temporary, that it has decided to replace the Jets with turboprop planes, but that won't happen until the early 2030s. Defense Minister David McGuinty insists this is about safety.
7: But as Moose Jaw MP Fraser Tolmy wonders, if the tutors aren't safe, why are they still flying? Is it really about the planes, or is it also about challenges recruiting pilots? If so, will flying turboprops attract the best pilots? It's good that McKinty committed to the Snowbirds getting back in the air and staying in Moose Jaw, but forgive us for some skepticism about government's promises. The Snowbirds are part of Canada's identity. We mark special occasions with Snowbird flyovers. Whatever the future holds, it's clear the last flight of the Snowbirds and the Tudor Jets this year will be the end of a glorious era. I'm Murray Wood.
3: CJME weather. Waking up to a nice start of the day here. We've got some sunshine, a few clouds here and there, but enjoy. It's going up to 17 degrees. That could trigger a late afternoon shower or thunderstorm. 60% chance of that happening later and overnight. Still could be a little damp with showers. Low 5. Tomorrow, partly cloudy to start with. And then showers possibly in the afternoon, 17 degrees. I think it'll be a little grayer tomorrow afternoon, but the sunshine gets stronger Friday. 21 and this coming weekend, highs of 24 to 28 degrees. It's now 3 in Moose Jaw and a mix of sun and cloud in Regina. Southeast wind at 20. We're 6 degrees now.
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0: traction here, you know. It was a cool, wet, long weekend, and it canceled a lot of flag football if your kids are in baseball. And during the week, they'd like to practice. But it looks okay now, but there's also a 60% chance of showers or even a thunderstorm tonight, so it may kill any practice or games that you might have. But the coming weekend looks like we'll be good for flag football because it's going to be in the 20s and much warmer there, too. After missing last weekend, this will be week 3. Got to get as many games in because that season isn't too long. As you heard here live on 980 CJME yesterday, the big news, Saskatchewan's famed snowbirds, aerobatic team who's headed into hibernation. Defense Minister David McGuinty says the old Tudor Jets are going to be retired after more than 55 years. And they may not be replaced until next decade.
1: After more than 6 decades of service as both a trainer and demonstration aircraft, 2026 will mark the final season of the CT-114 Tudor aircraft fleet.
0: Canada Snowbirds will stay grounded till at least the 2030s once this season is over.
2: This is a significant moment, and it is an emotional one because of the extraordinary connection that this team has built with Canadians over more than 5.5 decades.
0: And the federal defense minister said they will replace the aging jets with the new Siskin II prop planes, but it's not really clear how quickly those are going
3: to
0: arrive.
3: It will take some time for them to roll off the production line, but we're moving as quickly as we possibly can.
0: However, the Snowbirds are not leaving Moose Jaw for good. The Fed seemed to double down on that without actually saying how long it'll take. But the Prime Minister even weighed in on this, too.
4: I inherited a situation where the planes literally had come to the end of their lives. They were unique in many respects. They didn't have the parts and other things to safely fly. So they are, the Snowbirds will continue.
0: Conservative Member of Parliament, a former Moose Jaw Mayor, Fraser Tolmie, seems to lean towards the Snowbirds still live on in the meantime.
5: They can fly a modified show for the next few years until new aircraft comes in. So there are alternatives, but this Liberal government seems to be looking at life through a straw.
0: And president of the Moose Jaw Flying Club, Roger Blager, he considers himself a private pilot with a humble opinion who joins me for his take on the changes the Liberals are making to the Snowbirds team. Roger, you differ in opinion from Mr. Tolmie. You seem to think the move being made for a number of reasons is namely safety, right?
6: Well, the real issue is that they've waited so long to do this. But the problem, Greg, is not the engines or the avionics or the airframes. It's the ejection seats in the aircraft. They're not a modern ejection seat, and in an inverted ejection like happened at Kamloops, they don't have the technology to right the pilot and to fire the canopy ballistically. So there's a delay, and if you're low and you eject at an unusual attitude, it's not good.
0: But yet they're flying through this season, though, with that.
6: Yes, they are, and it's a risk, but that's kind of the reason why. And, I mean, that upgrade itself, even to upgrade them for a little while, has cost them huge amounts of money, like $90 million or something like that.
0: It appears that at least we're in for a pause.
6: So their future aircrew training program in Moose Jaw is acquiring a bunch of, they call them a PC-21. And so those are already been ordered. They're already being produced. The first one just came offline in Switzerland, and it'll be here shortly. So they're used by several other aerobatic teams around the world. It's a propeller jet, so it's a turboprop aircraft, like 60 miles an hour slower than the Tudor, but just as capable and ultra-modern with modern egress ejection systems.
0: We, the public, would notice what? Just a little slower show?
6: Really, they're incredibly fast and have actually probably better performance at lower altitudes. To the average person, there wouldn't be a lot of difference except for the sound of props rather than the scream of the jet engine.
0: As you look at this whole situation right now, coming from a flying background, that, well, it had to be this way, don't you?
6: Well, I mean, I think we all want our pilots to get the gold card, and we'd love to see them get new equipment, but their safety is paramount, and there's been a couple of incidents already where, you know, those ejection systems have proven unsafe.
0: This is public knowledge. It's not really necessarily being hidden, is it?
6: It is a safety issue, and unfortunately, the biggest issue is that they've left this go too long. But the fact is, there is a danger to the pilots. I mean, of course, in that kind of flying, there's a danger to the pilots anyway, but it's a lot less when you've got one of these next-generation ejection seats that, like, turns you right side up and ballistically fires the parachute and gets you out. They just can't modify that old airplane to suit a new. It's impossible. They can't do it.
0: Interesting perspective. Thanks, Roger.
6: Okay. Thanks, Greg.
0: Opinion from Roger Blager. president of the Moose Jaw Flying Club. CJME News Time now is 6:19. 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You see, yesterday I said 15. It was 15. Bit of a rebuild starting here. That's why I added 25. We're at 50. And Brian, I'll give you that $50 if I'm off by three or more today at a guaranteed high of 17 degrees. Yeah, there's some sun out there with cloud now. Could get a little thicker cloud later. 60% chance of a shower or thunderstorm. Likely through the evening, too. There's that risk. Low 5 overnight. Tomorrow, a bit of a mix of sun and cloud to start. Maybe a little grayer in the afternoon. Risk of shower, 17. But it's clearing up Friday to 21. And the rest of the coming weekend looks sunny. 24 Saturday, 28 Sunday. Right now, it's sunny and 3 degrees in Moose Jaw. 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Partly sunny in Regina. Southeast wind at 20. It's 6 degrees.
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0: Waking up to a Wednesday morning. I love short work weeks. Wednesday already here. And the conference finals of the Stanley Cup run begin tonight. It's the Avalanche and the Las Vegas Knights. And, of course, tomorrow night, game one for the Canadiens and the Hurricanes. I fear the Canadiens are just going to get pasted tomorrow night. They are probably a little tired from the Buffalo series. But I do not think the Hurricanes will sweep them. I think it's going to be a tougher series for the Hurricanes. But I'm a little concerned that Montreal is starting to grow a little tired. They look pretty tired in that third period the other night before overtime. But who knows? Canada's last hope to win the Stanley Cup lives on, as it's been over 30 years since the Montreal Canadiens gave us our last Stanley Cup victory. So who knows what could happen here, too. Riders are back on the field at training camp in Saskatoon. Hey, man, condolences to the family of Dale West, former Rider who just passed away. He was 84, a Plaza of Honor member, spending seven seasons with the green and white, winning a Grey Cup with the team back in 1966 as well. It's time now for our Saskatchewan story from Brittany Cafe, who is going treasure hunting because apparently Regina Parks could be home to some forgotten pieces of the past. At least that's what one local hobbyist has discovered.
14: Catch a glimpse of him in a Regina Park and you'll likely take a second glance. Headphones on, eyes down, sweeping across the ground with a long rod, he's following faint electronic beeps that only he can hear. Signals that might mean nothing or might mean treasure.
15: My name is James Kirkpatrick. I'm a member of the Southern Saskatchewan Metal Detecting Club, and my hobby is metal detecting, recovering history buried in the earth. And if I don't get the history, it is going to get rotted away. And I feel it's my job. I need to get the, not just the treasure, but I want to tell a story. Every find has a story connected with it. And if I don't tell a story, the story goes with that treasure when it decays away in the earth.
14: He first dug into this hobby back in 2020. These days, he spends his free time sweeping Regina Parks for jewelry, old coins, and the occasional piece of history buried just beneath the surface.
15: My most memorable coin I found was in a park in Regina, and it was the oldest coin I've ever found to date, which dates back to 1738, and it's a King George II British halfpenny. And that was locally in Regina here, and that was just mind-blowing how that ended up, because that goes back fur trade days. Like, it's insane.
14: He says those big finds are exhilarating, but unfortunately, they don't come along often.
15: 99.9% of what metal detectors find is garbage and belongs in the garbage. But it's important to note, too, that it's great to clean up these parks, too, and get the trash out of the ground, too. And we're actually doing a service to the community by cleaning up the parks.
14: Even after countless hours of digging through dirt and trash, he's not giving up on the hunt.
15: I'm not a pessimist when it comes to metal detecting. I'm an optimist. I think everything's a gold ring.
14: And that optimism is what keeps him coming back.
16: What is it? Be something cool. Come on, be old. Come on, be cool.
14: Maybe it's another penny. Or maybe James Kirkpatrick has finally struck gold. With the Saskatchewan Story, I'm Brittany Cafe, 980 CJME.
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21: It's 6:30 this morning. It's a snowbird wind down and rebirth.
22: 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We want to see that stay.
21: Do City Hall employees working from home need to go back to the office? And potentially dangerous situation just played out at a Saskatoon church. Sunday to start with a good chance of rain and a possible storm for the afternoon. Expected high of 17 today. Right now in downtown Regina, mainly sunny and 6.
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21: Wednesday morning, and we are continuing to follow the developing story of the snowbirds about to hibernate. 980 CJME brought you the federal announcement from 15 Wing Moose Jaw live yesterday. And now this morning, we have the new reaction after learning the iconic aerial team will be grounded for several years while new aircraft is bought to replace the current fleet. Moose Jaw's mayor hopes the snowbirds are back in the sky on those new planes sooner rather than later. 980 CJME's Jeff Smith is in that city.
23: Mayor James Murdoch is hoping for a light-speed process to get the snowbirds' new planes up and running. The Moose Jaw-based team is expected to be grounded after this season until the early 2030s. But Murdoch is feeling some reassurance from the announcement.
24: Very reassuring from the minister that the snowbirds will continue to call Moose Jaw home. That's very important.
23: But he says it's a little difficult to accept that once the season wraps up, there won't be more air shows for the snowbirds for a while. In Moose Jaw, Jeff Smith, 980 CJME.
21: At least a couple of MLAs are also reassured with this Snowbirds announcement. 980 CJME senior reporter Lisa Schick just talked with our Justice Minister at 15 Wing.
22: They are a part of our community. We want to see that stay.
25: And Minister Tim McLeod says he's being assured there are efforts underway to make sure people who work on the Snowbirds will stay in the community when the team is on pause. He was part of a letter to the federal government last week explaining the importance of the team.
22: The Snowbirds is an iconic part of our culture and our identity, but particularly being one of the two MLAs from Moose Jaw, this is very near and dear to my heart.
25: And he says having more clarity now on the Snowbirds' future is encouraging. At 15 Wing in Moose Jaw, I'm Lisa Schick, 980 CJME.
21: 980 CJME is also getting your reaction on the streets of Moose Jaw to this. It comes as sad news to Judith Barber.
26: I've been around a long time and I have seen many generations express and share their knowledge about the snowbirds to other parts of Canada and the other parts of the world.
21: Some are skeptical about how long it's going to take to replace the aging Tudor jets.
27: Yeah, Canada's supposed to be getting new planes too. So, I mean, if we can't get new planes, the snowbirds aren't getting them anytime soon.
28: 36 months, 3 years, it would be reasonable.
21: Others say having the snowbirds in Moose Jaw also provides a connection between that city and the airbase. We're learning the Mo government is selling its shares in the Information Services Corporation, or ISC, a company we used to know, dealing with land titles. It comes after a company owned by one of Canada's largest public pension fund managers in Quebec bought the ISC for $1.2 billion. Province says it will get about $277 million from the deal before fees and closing costs and is set to use that for healthcare infrastructure. As part of the deal, the ISC will stay headquartered here in Regina. The Saskatchewan government can still appoint two directors to the board. Unions representing City of Regina employees say forcing people back to the office full-time would be like trying to put the toothpaste back in the tube. Councillor Clark Bezos is presenting a motion at council today calling for remote workers to return to City Hall. He says it would help revitalize the downtown, and the Regina Downtown Business Improvement District agrees, but not the unions, which say it would increase costs for those workers and tie up traffic. They also say there's no longer enough room at City Hall, adding the building is, quote, past its prime. CJME News Time is 6:34. One church in Saskatoon is now considering new safety measures after a disturbing incident. This morning, 980 CJME's Mia Holowaychuk tells us what recently happened.
2: Saskatoon police say on Saturday morning, a man was seen attacking a gas line with an axe outside of the church. A neighbor intervened and the man left. The church's lead pastor, Rob Shepherd, says he's thankful to the person who stepped in to help.
3: Fortunately, nothing seriously happened, but yeah, it was concerning.
2: Police said no injuries were reported and are asking anyone with information to come forward. At the Westside Pentecostal Church, Mia Holowaychuk, 980 CJME.
21: A man in this province who kept his 7-year-old daughter from her mother to prevent her getting a COVID vaccine just lost his appeal. Michael Gordon Jackson was convicted 2 years ago after keeping the child from her mother for several months. The Saskatchewan Court of Appeal just dismissed both his conviction and sentence appeals. However, the court did grant him permission to take his sentence appeal to the Supreme Court of Canada. He was the face of the fight against COVID restrictions and vaccines, usually at the center of rallies during the lockdown. Mark Friesen just passed away. His wife says he died last week, suffering from dementia and ALS. For more than two decades, we've been using a long, slender bar and then type in a word or two and then let Google search do the rest. But now there's a major change. Google says the artificial intelligence movement has led to an overhaul for the first time since 2001. The search bar is getting bigger and as well more interactive so that you can ask even longer questions, even upload photos and videos into your inquiry. The latest local news is as close as your phone. 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CJME Market Watch in early morning trading. Looney right now is at 72.66 cents U.S. Oil is down $2.43 to $101.72 U.S. a barrel. Last close, the TSX, it was down 92 points at 33,741. Dow Jones, it was down 322 points at 49,363. CJME News Time is now 6:37.
0: CJME weather now for Neralta Grain Handling Equipment. Nice sunny start to the day here, and we should be up to 17 degrees today. Late afternoon or early evening, there's a 60% chance of showers or a thunderstorm developing here, and it will be that mix of sun and cloud for a day or two here. A low 5 tonight with chance of more showers, and then tomorrow partly cloudy again. Risk of showers, 17 the high, but Friday looks to be the day we start to clean up. Sunny at 21. Rest of the weekend, sunshine, 24 Saturday, 28 on Sunday. Saskatoon right now, it's 4 degrees. Swift Current and Weyburn, Estevan, they're all 7 degrees. And in Yorkton right now, it's 5. Moose Jaw, just a few clouds and 3 degrees. Here in Regina, a few clouds, but some sunshine. Southeast wind at 20. We're now 6 degrees. Time now for CJME Sports. Here's Kevin.
21: Well, there were no games in the NHL last night, but tonight the Green Zone's Jamie Nine Locker tell us the Stanley Cup playoffs resume.
4: Game one tonight. Go Colorado. Is anybody in this province other than you, that guy I used to work with
5: don't say his name.
4: Actually cheering for the Vegas Golden Knights?
5: I don't know how you could. Let's go Abs.
4: Absolutely. But I'm nervous though, Locker. Kale McCarr's.
5: He's fine.
4: No, he's not. He's making a practice.
5: Rub some dirt on it.
4: I want him to be fine, but if Cale McCarr is not playing, the Colorado Avalanche won't win this series.
5: McDavid was playing with a broken foot. He'll be out there. McCarr will be out there with a sore shoulder.
21: It's one of the greatest playoff comebacks ever in the NBA. The New York Knicks are trailing Cleveland by 22 points with just under 8 minutes left in the fourth quarter in game one of the Eastern Conference Finals. New York then turned it on and came back, eventually winning 115-104 in overtime. The new Toronto Tempo beat the Phoenix Mercury 98-90 in the WNBA. The Blue Jays dropped another to the Yankees, this time 5-4. And one of the key parts of the Riders' 1966 Grey Cup team just died, we're learning. The team announced Dale West passed away after a battle with cancer. Originally from Cabri, the defensive back played 7 seasons with the Green and White, retiring from the Riders in 1968. He then spent the next 31 years as a teacher here in Regina. Dale West was 84. Catch the Green Zone from 2 to 6 this afternoon on 980 CJME. I'm Kevin Martell.
0: Thank you, Kevin. Now, Sarah Mills in the Mills Minute, brought to you by KitchenCraft and DIY Cabinet Warehouse.
6: By October of this year, the famous Canadian snowbirds will be grounded temporarily, at least until the 2030s or a replacement aircraft has been identified. The aerial acrobatic team is as Canadiana as the beaver. The tutored jet is just too old to continue and safety must be the priority. The difficulty, though, comes in the trust factor. The West and Saskatchewan doesn't have much trust in the federal Liberals, and given that the federal minister couldn't commit to a date of return, that's a troubling sign. What David McGuinty did say is, we're moving as quickly as we can, that's our plan, adding that negotiations are underway with the manufacturer. But as we know, deals fall through, budgets impacted, and defence spending hasn't been a source of strength for the Liberals. Anything can happen between now and then, and that's a lot of faith we're being asked to rely on. Let's hope Canadians in the meantime give this iconic plane the send-off it deserves. I'm Sarah Mills.
0: Thank you, Sarah. CJME weather for Prairie Radiator. Sun is looking pretty bright out the window right now. A few clouds here and there, but we're going up to 17 degrees later today. They seem to be throwing this in a lot. Chance of a shower. 60% chance of showers or thunderstorm possible late afternoon or sometime this evening. Down to 5 degrees tonight. And then tomorrow, maybe a little more unstable. Starting sunny, but then clouding over in the afternoon with a risk of showers and 17. Way better by Friday. Sunny and 21 and up to 28 by Sunday. Now 3 in Moose Jaw. Sunny in Regina with a few clouds. Southeast wind at 20 at 6 degrees.
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0: Hey, if you're a cycling enthusiast, or perhaps you just bought the kids new bikes and you think, hey, let's do a family trip, my next guest is just for you. She's a regular on my show, travel blogger Ashlyn George, who I have invited back to tell you a little about how she's contributed to a book, Lonely Planet's first edition of Best Bike Rides Canada. It's out now. And Ashlyn, contributing to this, not completely authoring the whole thing, but they did take your input. And tell me a bit more about this.
1: So I co-authored it, myself and seven other people, across Canada with Canadian roots. We wrote Best Bike Rides Canada, and I did the Saskatchewan and Manitoba sections of the book.
0: What makes a great bike ride?
1: I think a variety of different things, just depending how friendly it is to a variety of different riders, the distance and the topography, and then, I mean, the snacks either along the way or afterwards.
0: So the best rides in Saskatchewan, you think, are they on dirt roads, highways, or where?
1: So this one was based around where you could actually access bike rentals, so anybody could ride, whether you had a bike or not. And we tried to keep people off-road, so anywhere there's a trail or a path system. So somewhere like Saskatoon and the Mewawson Valley Trails is a perfect example of a great bike ride.
0: Okay, a little closer to home here in Regina, what do you recommend? Or if we have to hit the road, what's beautiful?
1: Yeah, so I recommended around Wascana Lake. That center loop is always really nice to ride. It's about, 5 kilometers. You can do the whole 8-kilometer loop. One place that really surprised me that I had never ridden before was in Moose Jaw and the Waccamo Valley. So I've heard a lot about it, but I had never ridden it until I went last summer, and I was really amazed by it. Diversity of trails, you can add as much as you want. I did 30 kilometers in a day. You can go over multiple bridges. It was a really beautiful ride.
0: Let's go a little further north. You love Prince Albert National Park.
1: I do, and they're so fantastic because you can rent bikes at the Grail Center, and you can rent mountain bikes if you want to go for a rip, but then they have the family-friendly bikes that you can ride, so you can pile 3 or 4 of you in there as well. But one of the best trails, I would say, is the Fisher Trail just outside of Waskasoo. It's one of the most fun sections. You're in the forest. It's really flowy, and it feels adventurous without being intimidating. So you can take your kids on that trail, and you can all have a good time.
0: So you co-authored Best Bike Rides Canada. How do you utilize this book then? Is it just a descriptive to tell you here, go here, or go there, or how can this book help you?
1: Yeah, so it's a guidebook, so you don't have to read it cover to cover. You can use it as inspiration if you're going to a province and you want to know what there is to ride. So there's tips and tricks in the front about, what to wear, especially for our seasons, depending what season you're biking in. And then it's an actual guide, if you don't have cell service or you don't want to look at your phone, you have this book and it'll guide you along the way. And it gives you lots of tips and tricks of things to see and do as well. One of my favorite things are cinnamon buns in Manitoba and Riding Mountain National Park. They have fantastic cinnamon buns there too. Waskasoo has great cinnamon buns. So all these little tips and tricks that you wouldn't know, especially if you're not a local. It is family friendly. Every route is rated, so whether it's easy, there's tips and tricks for families too. And even I know one of the other writers, Tamara Elliott, she took her little kids on some of her rides as well.
0: Ashlyn George is my guest. Of course, you can follow her on thelostgirlsguide.com as well too. When you look for some of these trips to take here too, can you incorporate them in maybe a camping trip this summer?
1: Oh, absolutely. When I did the research for the book, that's actually what I did. I went camping and riding. So I would camp at all the little local campgrounds or park campgrounds, and I would have my bike with me, and the trails were often really close by, so you could either leave your car and bike to the trail or bike there and pull your bike out and hop on the trails. Very accessible, very family friendly, and easy to access.
0: Rapid fire this time around. Most challenging trip you could take is?
1: I would say the Pinawa Road from Pinawa to Seven Sisters, just because of the length of it. It was about 30 kilometers round trip.
0: Most scenic?
1: Waccamo Valley. Dipping in and out of the river valley was beautiful.
0: One trip that you absolutely have to take because the pasta was so great.
1: I loved riding through Winnipeg because you have both rivers and you have amazing food at the Fork.
0: I was trying to trip you up on that.
1: There's something for everybody here.
0: Hit us up with how we can get this guide.
1: Yeah, so you can head to lonelyplanet.com and you can order it. Best Bike Rides Canada is the name of the book. And it's any bookstore that you shop at. Indigo, Kohl's, McNally, Robinson as well.
0: Ashlyn, always good to catch up with you. I wish you much success in the book and have a great summer.
1: Thank you so much. Take care.
0: You bet. Ashlyn George, check her out on thelostgirlsguide.com. 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
2: Health Canada is officially opening the door to slashing red tape for the industrial hemp sector. On May 16th, the Federal Health Department launched a 45-day public consultation aimed at streamlining and right-sizing the industrial hemp regulations. The move follows years of intense lobbying from farm groups who argue the crop should be regulated as a mainstream agricultural commodity rather than a controlled substance. Under the current rules, hemp faces the same strict licensing, import-export permits, and mandatory THC testing as recreational cannabis, despite its primary cannabinoid being completely non-intoxicating. The government is now seeking feedback on modifying the 0.3% THC definition, streamlining approved cultivars, and removing unnecessary testing burdens. While some control measures will remain to prevent fraud, the consultation, which is open until June 30th, is a major step toward freeing a high-potential prairie crop from an oversized regulatory cage. I'm Sean Haney.
3: Greg wants to hear from you.
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0: Joining me now, Kevin Martell from the 980 CJME Newsroom. Kevin, it's Wednesday already. I always appreciate a short work week and how it just flies by that much easier.
1: I've had to remind myself several times it's not Tuesday today. It feels like a Tuesday, but no, we're one day ahead, Greg. We're closer to the weekend.
0: And that weekend looks warmer yet tonight and a little bit of tomorrow. Looks a little unstable with showers, maybe even some thunderstorms, but I see temperatures in the 20s and climbing as high as 28 by Sunday. I feel as if it's got to get to that because I feel like I'm behind. I haven't been to the garden center like I wanted to on May long. I just want to get going and get feeling summerish.
1: I just talked to Evan Bray in the hallway and he said he shoveled this past weekend, Greg. Can you believe that?
0: He shoveled.
1: Was
0: he working at the farm?
1: He was at the farm. Yeah. He was back home. He wasn't in Regina. So, but still, even at that point, shoveling.
0: Yeah.
1: During May along. And so, yeah, I mean, it gets warmer every day if the forecast holds pretty well as we go through the week for the next 7 days.
0: City wants to open up the spray pads on Friday. I don't know how far behind the pools are, but they're thinking of opening up the spray pads on Friday. The city is going to get down to business today, right? We have city council.
1: Yeah. And so one of the big things they're talking about today is should the remote workers who are still working at home, should they go back to City Hall? And so Councillor Clark Bezo is going to raise that this morning. Sounds like there's some debate on this for both sides. Bezo wants them back downtown. And as you can imagine, the Regina Downtown District Business Improvement District wants them downtown too. More bodies downtown. They say that's a good thing. Not everybody wants that though. Unions don't really want it. They say that traffic will pick back up. They say the building, the City Hall building, this is the first that I've heard of this. Not that I, explore City Hall too often, at least, other than the council chambers. They say it's aging out, so.
0: Not enough room or what? Maybe.
1: Just maybe a lot of other infrastructure in the city. Maybe, yeah, just aging out. Maybe it's in need of renovations. They just renoed the cafeteria down in the main.
0: Yeah, well, and it is true. There are other, even Crown Corporations, whose offices you think, that have just always been there. If you ever walk in them, you think they're pretty dated. So I could see that, too. I'm kind of indifferent about people, whether or not they work from home or work myself. And I can see the advantages, more people downtown and, encouraging shopping and restaurants, et cetera. But I think what it all comes down to, a lot of people, when they hear about anyone who works with a taxpayer working from home, your immediate concern, do they not just jump in and think, oh, are they really working?
1: Some laundry,
0: we're paying tax dollars, right? But I think that's how some people just immediately jump. But I'm kind of indifferent about it. But that's a topic at city council to be decided. And what about this? The snowbirds. Yesterday, you and I were wondering. We got the answers. Inevitably, they shall return, but as prop planes.
1: Yeah, well, and it's going to take several years, right? So we brought you live coverage yesterday from the federal defense minister who's had 15 with Moose Jaw. And yeah, so I mean, I don't think it was a big secret that this current fleet was, probably a little past its prime. And so.
0: And safety concerns.
1: Yeah, well, and that's the big thing, right? When you're flying around in these jets, you have to make sure they're safe. And so, yeah, it's going to take them several years. Now, they said very much like the submarine story, we need new submarines. The federal government said, okay, we fast tracked it. We're going to fast track. They're going to do the same thing they said with the jets, with these new jets, these Siskin 2s, as they're called, to replace the Tudor jets. And so they're going to try to fast track them and get them early 2030s. We couldn't nail them down on an exact year that they could be flying in, but it means in the meantime, after this current year, they're going to be paused. So birds are going to be grounded again temporarily until they come back at some point in 4, 5, 6 years?
0: Could be that long. So I think, their snowbird season cranks up here at the end of the month. They are opening up in Montreal. July 11th is when they'll be in Moose Jaw. And that performance, probably about a half hour, might be the last opportunity this close to Regina, anyhow, to see them.
1: Yeah, because
0: on July 11th.
1: Because I think in California, they wrap up the season in October. So if you're willing to travel, if you can't see them closer to home.
0: Okay, Kevin Martell from the 980 CJME Newsroom at 6:58.
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1: It's 7 o'clock this morning. The future of the snowbirds. Those in Moose Jaw are trying to stay optimistic about a temporary grounding.
10: They're certainly a symbol of Canada, but really important to Moose Jaw.
11: I guess they gotta have new planes.
1: It's a $1 billion business deal in our province. Plus, someone is caught hacking away at a

0: That sound will be heard over Moose Jaw one final time this July 11th, during the final season for the Snowbirds and their Tudor Jets. Then we wait for them to begin flying again in new planes sometime in the early 2030s. But Moose Jaw Mayor James Murdoch hopes the wait isn't too long.
1: I really do hope that the procurement aspect does move at a light speed pace, because the Snowbirds are cherished by our entire nation.
0: Murdoch says the Snowbirds are part of Moose Jaw's DNA, and he hopes they come back bigger and better than before. In Moose Jaw, Jeff Smith, 980 CJME.
2: Well, the federal defense minister was just at 15-wing Moose Jaw making the announcement yesterday. 980 CJME carried it live for you. Meantime, some MLAs seem to be feeling a bit of relief at this announcement. 980 CJME senior reporter Lisa Schick is hearing from the provincial justice minister.
3: I think it's encouraging to have more information, more clarity on the future of the Snowbirds.
4: Justice Minister Tim McLeod at the announcement about new planes and pausing shows in the future. He and the other Moose Jaw MLA sent a letter to the federal minister last week with some particular questions.
3: What happens to the pilots, the technicians, of course, all of the jobs that surround the Snowbirds fleet and squadron?
4: And McLeod says he's being assured there will be efforts to keep these people in Moose Jaw. At 15 Wing in Moose Jaw, Lisa Schick, 980 CJME.
2: Well, we're hearing from those on the street in Moose Jaw about this all. Judith Barber says they'll be missed.
5: Well, for our family, it's quite sad to hear. It really is, because they've been a part of our community for a very long time.
2: Joel Dupereau calls the Snowbirds a Canadian tradition.
6: We see them flying all the time. We're going to miss that. Yeah, that's very disappointing to hear.
2: He says he's skeptical about the new planes arriving on schedule. We're getting word of a big business deal, and through it, more money could soon be going towards healthcare infrastructure in our province. The Mo government is selling its interest in the former Crown Corporation, known as Information Services Corporation, what we associate with land titles. It's a $1.2 billion deal with Plenary Americas, which is owned by the Quebec Pension Fund. Now, the province says it expects to get about $277 million from the sale of its shares, saying that will be used for healthcare infrastructure projects. Under the deal, it's expected to close later this year. The ISC is required to keep its headquarters in Regina. Is it time for remote workers at the City of Regina to head back to City Hall, or should the hybrid model become permanent? That debate is at the center of a motion by City Councillor Clark Bezo. It's coming up today's council meeting. Regina Downtown Business Improvement District supports Bezo's motion to bring employees back to the office, saying it would help the downtown. But the unions representing those workers are against it, saying it would create more traffic and increase the employees' cost of living. CJME News Time is 7:04. It is an unusual incident at a church in Saskatoon. 980 CJME's Mia Holowaychuk tells us police are now involved.
7: Officers say a man was caught trying to hack through a gas line with an axe at the church. A neighbor stepped in and he ran away before police arrived. The church's lead pastor, Rob Shepherd, says he's thankful that someone intervened.
8: We don't know of any reason why anybody would target our church.
7: Saskatoon police say the hate crime unit is investigating since the incident happened at a place of worship. At the Westside Pentecostal Church, Mia Holowaychuk, 980 CJME.
2: A Saskatchewan man who held his daughter to avoid a COVID vaccine just had his appeal dismissed. Michael Gordon Jackson was found guilty 2 years ago of having kept his 7-year-old from her mother for several months. Court of Appeal rejected an appeal of both his conviction and sentence. It's a new unusual order from the U.S. Justice Department barring the IRS from investigating President Donald Trump, his sons, and their companies. Justice Department is declaring the IRS is, quote, forever barred and precluded from auditing Trump, his family, his oldest sons, and their companies, or pursuing any claims for past actions. It's part of that unprecedented settlement after President Trump dropped his $10 billion lawsuit against the IRS. In New York City, a woman just died after parking, opening her car door, and then falling into an open manhole. Utility responsible for the manhole says the cover was dislodged after a multi-axle truck turning drove over it. 12 minutes after that, the suburban grandmother parked in that spot. The medical examiner's office is still looking into her death, but police say when she fell through the hole down 10 feet, she went into cardiac arrest from the intense steam heat. Well, parks in this city hold more than grass and pathways. They hold forgotten pieces of the past. One hobbyist is making it his mission to find them.
9: My hobby is metal detecting, recovering history buried in the earth.
10: That's James Kirkpatrick. In his world, every patch of grass could be hiding something incredible. Over the years, he's found a handful of gold rings and old

0: thousands of pieces of trash. Still, he's not giving up the hunt.
1: I'm not a pessimist when it comes to metal detecting. I'm an optimist. I think everything's a gold ring.
0: And that's what keeps him coming back, hauling his metal detector to parks around Regina. Every beep in his headphones could be nothing, or it could be everything. With a Saskatchewan story, I'm Brittany Cafe, 980 CJME.
2: 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CJME Market Watch in early morning trading. The loonie right now is at 72.66 cents U.S. Oil is down $2.73. to $101.42 U.S. a barrel. Last close, the TSX, it was down 92 points at 33,741. And the Dow Jones, it was down 322 points at 49,363. CJME News Time is 7:07.
3: CJME weather for two men and a truck. Enjoy the sunshine while we have it. Later, it might cloud over. There's a 60% chance of showers or thunderstorm to spoil the day, but still going up to 17 degrees. Even tonight, there could be some showers down to 5. And tomorrow, a bit of a mix of sun and cloud again before showers are possible again in the afternoon at 17 degrees. Much better Friday, sunny and 21. Even better Saturday, sunny and 24. Pretty great on Sunday, sunshine and 28. Right now, Saskatoon, Swift Current, Weyburn are all 7 degrees. Estevan at 9 in Yorkton, 6 degrees. Mostly sun in Moose Jaw, 7 degrees. And here in Regina, there's sunshine. A wind picked up the last half hour, gusting to 35 from the southeast. We are 7 degrees now as we turn to CJME Sports.
2: The Stanley Cup playoffs pick back up tonight with Colorado hosting Vegas for Game 1 of the Western Conference Final. The Golden Knights just had their appeal denied. The team was punished for breaking media access rules after they eliminated the Ducks in Round 2. Head coach John Tortorella refused to speak to reporters. The team also didn't open its locker room door. They'll reportedly lose the second-round draft pick, and Tortorella will be fined $100,000. Well, teams who miss the playoffs are busy making changes, as we hear from the Green Zone's Jamie Nine Locker.
4: Well, now the Canucks are the latest team to fire their coach. I saw that coming. Adam Foote was, you take your team into the basement of the NHL, you're probably going to lose your job in year one. But
5: they fired everybody, though, Jamie. Are you okay with that?
4: Yes.
5: The entire coaching staff is
4: down
5: gone.
4: To the studs. The president's gone. The GM's gone. The head coach is gone. The assistant coach is gone. Tear it down to the studs. Rebuild this thing.
5: This is going to be an interesting team to watch next year.
4: Really.
5: And is Manny the front runner?
4: Manny Malhotra, former Canuck, one of the great centermen in NHL history. I think he's got the gig.
2: The Montreal Victoire can hoist the Walter Cup tonight as professional women's hockey league champions if they beat the Ottawa Charge. Montreal leads 2-1 in the best of 5 series. And the Riders are back on the field at training camp today. We just learned former Rider Dale West just passed away. He's in the Plaza of Honor, spending 7 seasons with Saskatchewan, winning a Grey Cup with the team in 1966. The club says he died of cancer at the age of 84. Catch the Green Zone from 2-6 this afternoon on 980 CJME. I'm Kevin Martell.
4: Thank you, Kevin. Now Murray Wood in the Wood File.
6: No one was cheering, but it was an historic announcement in Moose Jaw about the Snowbirds, which is why we brought you exclusive live coverage in Saskatchewan. The iconic Air Acrobat team and their Tudor Jets are being grounded after this season. The federal government says it's temporary, that it has decided to replace the Jets with turboprop planes, but that won't happen until the early 2030s. Defense Minister David McGuinty insists this is about safety. But as Moose Jaw MP Fraser Tolmie wonders, if the Tudors aren't safe, why are they still flying? Is it really about the planes, or is it also about challenges recruiting pilots? If so, will flying turboprops attract the best pilots? It's good that McGuinty committed to the Snowbirds getting back in the air and staying in Moose Jaw, but forgive us for some skepticism about government's promises. The Snowbirds are part of Canada's identity. We mark special occasions with Snowbird flyovers. Whatever the future holds, it's clear the last flight of the Snowbirds and the Tudor Jets this year will be the end of a glorious era. I'm Murray Wood.
4: CJME weather for two men and a truck. Nice sunny start to the day and a little breezy as the wind has just picked up out of the southeast. But hey, we're going up to 17 degrees. Could be some showers or even a thunderstorm later. 60% chance of that.
3: either late afternoon or through the evening tonight. Overnight, 5 degrees, the low. And tomorrow, again, a whole mix of sun and cloud. Maybe a risk of showers again, 17 degrees. Clearing up, though, for the weekend. Sunny and 21 on Friday, getting warmer as it goes on. Right now, 7 in Moose Jaw, sunshine in Regina, gusting to 35 from the southeast. We are also 7 degrees.
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0: farewell season for the Snowbirds, as you heard yesterday live here on 980 CJME. They will disappear after the 2026 schedule is over with, which begins in Montreal for the Birds. And the closest appearance for you and I to see them one last time will actually be in Moose Jaw, July 11th. And I had recently chatted with Moose Jaw Mayor James Murdoch about their forthcoming appearance.
1: July 11th at the Moose Jaw Municipal Airport. The show that they did last year, Greg, was about approximately 30 minutes in length. It's a way that they let everyone know of their presence in beloved Moose Jaw. It's a very meaningful show, and we're fortunate that they can fit it in their schedule.
0: Would love to get out there and enjoy one last time myself until sometime in the 2030s when they will apparently return. We did hit the streets of Moose Jaw, too, for a reaction from locals yesterday, and it was somewhat mixed. Some sad, some understand. And on the Evan Bray Show, many were calling in to share their opinion.
2: I'm one of the instructors at the Skydive Club in the Moose Jaw Airport, like where the president of the flight club was. We hire the pilots all the time because they want hours with the goal to get to a jet. To go from a jet to a propeller is a downgrade because later in life to fly for the jets and the airlines, that's where the money is. They're going to have a problem with pilot retention and recruiting if all they can do is those little prop jobs. And it is a complete misnomer to think that the flight training school would ever leave Saskatchewan. Saskatchewan is the number one place where we have the least population that's out there and the best flight hours and flight days to fly, unlike beside the Great Lakes. That's also the reason why NASA has Saskatchewan listed as a crash zone for their satellites. Less people here, and we're still generally a democracy. Turboprops are very powerful and able to go. It's an upgrade than what we can normally get here. But you got to look at the end goal. It's a jet.
3: Very disappointed. I think instead of retiring the Snowbirds, we should retire the Liberal government.
0: There's some of the feedback we were getting on the Evan Bray Show. And definitely, it's disappointing that eventually these new planes that are incoming are prop-driven, not jets, and no other G7 nation flies an aerobatic team like that. The Snowbirds alumni are deeply disappointed in that, too.
4: It wouldn't have been our first choice. You can't perform the same kind of show with a turboprop trainer that you can with a jet.
0: President of the Moose Jaw Flying Club, Roger Blager. He considers himself a private pilot with a humble opinion who weighed in with me and differs in opinion from others who think the Snowbirds should carry on. He sees the move as generally one over safety.
5: Well, the real issue is that they've waited so long to do this, but the problem, Greg, is not the engines or the avionics or the airframes. It's the ejection seats in the aircraft. They're not a modern ejection seat, and in an inverted ejection like happened at Kamloops, they don't have the technology to right the pilot and to fire the canopy ballistically. So there's a delay, and if you're low and you eject at an unusual attitude, it's not good.
0: But yet they're flying through this season, though, with that.
5: Yes, they are, and it's a risk, but that's kind of the reason why. And, I mean, that upgrade itself, even to upgrade them for a little while, has cost them huge amounts of money, like $90 million or something like that.
0: It appears that at least we're in for a pause.
5: So their future aircrew training program in Moose Jaw is acquiring a bunch of, they call them a PC-21. And so those are already been ordered. They're already being produced. The first one just came offline in Switzerland, and it'll be here shortly. So they're used by several other aerobatic teams around the world. It's a propeller jet, so it's a turboprop aircraft, like 60 miles an hour slower than the Tudor, but just as capable and ultra-modern with modern egress ejection systems.
0: We, the public, would notice what? Just a little slower show?
5: Really, they're incredibly fast and have actually probably better performance at lower altitudes. To the average person, there wouldn't be a lot of difference except for the sound of props rather than the scream of the jet engine.
0: As you look at this whole situation right now, coming from a flying background, that, well, it had to be this way, don't you?
5: Well, I mean, I think we all want our pilots to get the gold card, and we'd love to see them get new equipment, but their safety is paramount, and there's been a couple of incidents already where, you know, those ejection systems have proven unsafe.
0: This is public knowledge. It's not really necessarily being hidden, is it?
5: It is a safety issue, and unfortunately, the biggest issue is that they've left this go too long. But the fact is, there is a danger to the pilots. I mean, of course, in that kind of flying, there's a danger to the pilots anyway, but it's a lot less when you've got one of these next-generation ejection seats that, like, turns you right side up and ballistically fires the parachute and gets you out. They just can't modify that old airplane to suit a new. It's impossible. They can't do it.
0: Interesting perspective. Thanks, Roger.
6: Okay. Thanks, Greg.
0: Let's have a look now at CJME Weather Guarantee for Woodger Plywood and DeHaar Hair Restoration. The jackpot, $50. Brian Campbell and Swift Current could win it if I'm off by three or more today on a guaranteed high of 17 degrees here in Regina for us. Nice and sunny right now and lots of blue sky showing with a few clouds here and there. But until late afternoon or early evening, there's a 60% chance of showers or thunderstorm rolling through. And the overnight low, 5 degrees. Tomorrow, a little more cloud than sun, perhaps, and a risk of showers. 17 tomorrow. But the weekend, which is closer, it's already Wednesday, right? The short work week here. Friday turns sunny and 21, up to 24 Saturday, and sunny and 28 on Sunday. Now, 7 in Moose Jaw, Regina, with some sunshine, wind gusting to 35. We are 7 degrees. Your weather for Aero Plumbing, Heating, and Air.
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10: The economist at Scotiabank sees Saskatchewan as a growth engine in the next 24 months. After the economy grew 2.4% in 2025, the bank sees even more rapid expansion in both 26 and 27. Its year-end forecast has Saskatchewan in second place among the provinces in 2026, topping the list the year after. I'm Paul Martin.
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0: Well, he only missed a day. Frank, my producer. What a song to intro the return of Evan Bray.
1: You know, it's a day to celebrate, Greg.
0: Oh, my. That's a little much. You just took some restful days, and you were out and about driving.
1: I was out towards the, went out to the farm and noticed that really yesterday, no one was, I didn't see anyone actively seeding in the fields.
0: There's that much snow still.
1: Still muddy. And yeah, I noticed I actually took the route through Indian Head in the morning yesterday, and the stubble fields still had snow in them. Yeah. So it's going to be a while before it's dry enough in that part of the province anyway.
0: Well, you had some time off, but you came to work early last night. We had a fun evening. With the Green Zone, Jamie and Locker. And some of our clients, we just got together, and I met Ryan from Specs by Ryan.
1: Yeah.
0: Great guy.
1: Yep.
0: I like the fact that, I don't wear glasses yet, but yeah. He looks pretty cool in glasses.
1: Yes.
0: You know, so I like it. Who else we had?
1: Well, we had.
0: And Jason from Prairie Home Mobility, just great friends of the show. Love to see them again.
1: And I spent a fair bit of time chatting with Brian Sinclair, who's owner of the Shake Shop.
0: Oh, yeah. Best place to go and just breathe it in.
1: Enjoy the cedar. Enjoy the cedar. Yeah. So, Regina Trades and Skills. There was a bunch of people there last night. It was a great event. I thought Jamie and crew did a good job hosting that event last night. It was fun.
0: Nice to meet everyone there. Okay. So, coming up with a big show today, more on the snowbirds. I know you have the mayor coming through, but overall, what was your sense of what you heard here live on 980 CJME?
1: I did listen to the coverage all morning.
0: Away on your holidays.
1: Well, I had the radio on. I thought Kevin Martell did a great job of covering that hour because he kind of kept that hour going where the live announcement happening. Obviously Tamara Cherry, who was filling in for me, lots of great guests. But I don't consider this announcement a big let's cheer for the success of this. This is, to me, the epitome of bad planning on the part of the federal government. How can we go 5, 6 or more years where they don't have the new fleet ready to go? Like, this is bad planning at its finest.
0: Makes you wonder too about how prepared we are in other areas of the Air Force.
1: Yeah, totally. And you know, I mean, this is on the heels of the United States making the announcement they're pulling back from that defense committee, that joint defense committee that Canada and the US have had. So, you know, I think it just speaks to, we've made lots of defense spending announcements, but I'm not convinced, and I think this is a great illustrated point of why we're not as in tune with where we need to be with defense spending, procurement, and everything else that goes along with that.
0: All right, Moose Jaw Mayor, Moose Jaw Tourism, all popping by to talk a little further on this. What else you got
1: today? Former commander, too, of the Snowbird Squadron will be on the show today. So, yeah, we've got lots of guests, and we're opening up some phone lines for discussion there as well. Also, a couple of things today I'm looking forward to on the show. You will meet Carson Green. Mark my words, this young fella is a name that you're going to hear more often in the future. He's the agriculture student scholarship grand prize winner from Moss Bank. Okay. I had the occasion to talk to him last week in Saskatoon. I said to him after chatting with him, are you going to be premier of this province someday? He's a brilliant young fella. You'd never know he's 18 years old. So he's stopping by the show for a chat. And we've also got a good discussion today on the notion of pop-up weddings. I'm sure you've seen these on social media where, you know, people get together, they think it's just a barbecue, and surprise, you're actually taking part in our wedding ceremony. It's a very affordable way now to plan a wedding, and it's becoming a big trend. We've got someone here in the province that basically organizes pop-up weddings for people, and she'll join the show.
0: I'd be okay if my daughter did
1: that. Would you, though?
0: Yeah, I would. Oh, I'm past the point of spending
1: a lot of money. It saves you a lot of money.
0: If she said to me, hey, just a backyard pop-up barbecue and... Yeah, no, I think it's brilliant.
1: Okay.
0: Well, do you dream further of,
1: I don't know. I mean, my son's married already. My daughter, not married yet. And I don't know.
0: Do you want it to be a pop-up or a big wedding?
1: Let's see what the cost is.
0: So it does matter to you.
1: Well, I mean, you're right. I mean, there would definitely be a different cost for sure, but, Yeah, I don't know. Some people have mixed emotions. I saw someone commenting online, does that mean we don't have to buy a present? Because you're there without knowing it's a wedding.
0: Do you think of the two of us, people are trying to guess now which one of us is more thrifty than the other?
1: Hey, without a doubt, it's you. I can already tell.
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13: It's 7:30 this morning. It's a snowbird wind down and rebirth.
14: They are a part of our community. We want to see that stay.
13: City Hall employees working from home need to go back to the office. Plus, a potentially dangerous situation just played out at a Saskatoon church.
15: We don't know of any reason why anybody would target our church.
13: Sunny to start with a good chance of rain and a possible storm for the afternoon. The expected high today, 17. Right now in downtown Regina, mainly sunny and 7.
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13: Wednesday morning, and we are continuing to follow the developing story of the snowbirds about to, well, hibernate. 980 CJME brought you the federal announcement from 15-wing Moose Jaw live yesterday. And now this morning, we have the new reaction after learning the iconic aerial team will be grounded for several years while new aircraft is bought to replace the current fleet. Moose Jaw's mayor hopes the snowbirds are back in the sky in those new planes sooner rather than later. 980 CJME's Jeff Smith is in that city.
16: Mayor James Murdoch is hoping for a light-speed process to get the snowbirds' new planes up and running. The Moose Jaw-based team is expected to be grounded after this season until the early 2030s. But Murdoch is feeling some reassurance from the announcement.
17: Very reassuring from the minister that the snowbirds, will continue to call Moose Jaw home. That's very important.
16: But he says it's a little difficult to accept that once the season wraps up, there won't be more air shows for the snowbirds for a while. In Mushaw, Jeff Smith, 980 CJME.
13: At least a couple of MLAs are also reassured with the Snowbirds announcement. 980 CJME senior reporter Lisa Schick just talked with our Justice Minister at 15 Wing.
14: They are a part of our community. We want to see that stay.
12: And Minister Tim McLeod says he's being assured there are efforts underway to make sure people who work on the Snowbirds will stay in the community when the team is on pause. He was part of a letter to the federal government last week explaining the importance of the team.
14: The Snowbirds is an iconic part of our culture and our identity, but particularly being one of the two MLAs from Moose Jaw, this is very near and dear to my heart.
12: And he says having more clarity now on the Snowbirds' future is encouraging. At 15 Wing in Moose Jaw, I'm Lisa Schick, 980 CJME.
13: We're learning the Moe government is selling its shares in the Information Services Corporation, or ISC, the company we used to know dealing with land titles. Now, it comes after a company owned by one of Canada's largest public pension fund managers in Quebec bought the ISC for $1.2 billion. Now, the province says it will get about $277 million from the deal before fees and closing costs, and is set to use that for healthcare infrastructure. Part of the deal, the ISC will stay headquartered in Regina, and the Saskatchewan government can still appoint two directors to the board. Unions representing City of Regina employees say forcing people back to the office full-time would be like trying to put the toothpaste back in the tube. Councillor Clark Biso is presenting a motion at council today calling for remote workers to return to City Hall. He says it would help revitalize the downtown, and the Regina Downtown Business Improvement District agrees, but not the unions, which say it would increase costs for those workers and tie up traffic. They also say there's no longer enough room at City Hall, adding the building is, quote, past its prime. CJME News Time is 7:33. Now in effect, we are getting updates two times a day now instead of one about hospital emergency room closures. Saskatchewan Health Authority says it'll provide online updates on emergency service disruptions every day at 9 in the morning and at 4 in the afternoon. One church in Saskatoon is now considering new safety measures after a disturbing incident. This morning, 980 CJME's Miha Lewaychuk tells us what recently happened.
18: Saskatoon police say on Saturday morning, a man was seen attacking a gas line with an axe outside of the church. A neighbor intervened and the man left. The church's lead pastor, Rob Shepherd, says he's thankful to the person who stepped in to help.
19: Fortunately, nothing happened, but yeah, it was concerning.
18: Police said no injuries were reported and are asking anyone with information to come forward. At the Westside Pentecostal Church, Mia Hollowaychuk, 980 CJME.
13: Prime Minister Mark Carney is in Vancouver today to meet with BC Premier David Eby.
20: British Columbia backs Canada, and we need Ottawa to back British Columbia.
13: Eby says BC is looking for the same enthusiasm for projects. Carney is showing Alberta. He says they have real projects with routes that are ready to go. Now comes as Carney and Alberta Premier Danielle Smith recently signed an agreement on industrial carbon pricing. Eby indicates provinces threatening to leave can't get all of Ottawa's attention. It's a close encounter with a black bear. Conservation officers in BC are looking into the case of a man swatted by a bear on the back porch of his home. The man heard his dog barking, saw the bear, and tried to scare it off by making noise. It says the bear charged at him and swatted his arm, but he was able to get back inside his home and wasn't badly hurt. Three bears are captured and will be tranquilized and assessed to determine next steps. For more than two decades, we've been using a long, slender bar. You type in a word or two and then let Google search do the rest. Now there's a major change. Google says the AI movement is leading to an overhaul for the first time since 2001. Search bar is getting bigger and more interactive so that you can ask even longer questions. And as well, you can upload photos and videos into your inquiry. And finally, you can just call him a Regina treasure hunter. 980 CJME's Brittany Cafe is joining a man on the search for hidden history.
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12: Still, he continues the search. Maybe it's another penny, or maybe after hours of digging through dirt, James Kirkpatrick has finally struck gold. With the Saskatchewan Story, I'm Brittany Cafe, 980 CJME.
13: 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The markets are open. The Looney's trading at 72.66 cents U.S. Oil's down $2.56 to $104.22 U.S. a barrel. TSX is up 106 points at 33,848. The Dow Jones is up 95 points at 49,459. 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
0: CJME weather now for Wood Country, McLean, Estevan, and in Tisdale. Nice sunny but windy at the moment here, and we're going to have a few clouds off and on through the day. Later, 60% chance of showers or a thunderstorm developing, 17 the high, and it could be a little wet overnight too with occasional showers, down to 5 degrees. Tomorrow, a little unsettled again. Might start a little sunny, but then turn cloudy. Risk of showers in 17. Clearing up in time for the weekend, though. Friday, sunny, 21, up to 24. Saturday, 28 on Sunday. That's the kind of May-long weekend weather we would have enjoyed. Right now, 7 degrees in Saskatoon, Swift Current, and Weyburn. Estevan is 9, in Yorkton, 6. So is Moose Jaw at 6 degrees. And here in Regina, it's mostly sunny, gusting though to 35 out of the southeast. We are 7 degrees. 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
13: Well, there were no games in the NHL last night, but tonight, the Green Zone's Jamie Nine Locker tell us the Stanley Cup playoffs resume.
0: Game one tonight. Go Colorado. Is anybody in this province other than you? That guy I used to work with?
1: Don't say his name.
0: Actually cheering for the Vegas Golden Knights?
1: I don't know how you could. Let's go, Abs.
0: Absolutely, but I'm nervous though, Locker. Kale McCarr's...
1: He's fine.
0: No, he's not. He's making a practice.
1: Rub some dirt on it!
0: I want him to be fine, but if Kale McCarr's not playing, the Colorado Avalanche won't win this series.
1: McDavid was playing with a broken foot. He'll be out there. McCarr will be out there with a sore shoulder.
13: It's one of the greatest playoff comebacks ever in the NBA. The New York Knicks are trailing Cleveland by 22 points with just under 8 minutes left in the fourth quarter in game one of the Eastern Conference Finals. New York then turned it on and came back, eventually winning 115-104 in overtime. The new Toronto Tempo beat the Phoenix Mercury 98-90 in the WNBA. The Blue Jays dropped another to the Yankees, this time 5-4. And one of the key parts of the Riders' 1966 Grey Cup team just died, we're learning. The team announced Dale West passed away after a battle with cancer. Originally from Cabri, the defensive back played 7 seasons with the Green and White, retiring from the Riders in 1968. He then spent the next 31 years as a teacher here in Regina. Dale West was 84. Catch the Green Zone from 2 to 6 this afternoon on 980 CJME. I'm Kevin Martell.
0: Thank you, Kevin. Now, Sarah Mills and the Mills Minute for Ecol Electric.
22: By October of this year, the famous Canadian snowbirds will be grounded temporarily, at least until the 2030s or a replacement aircraft has been identified. The aerial acrobatic team is as Canadiana as the beaver. The tutor jet is just too old to continue and safety must be the priority. The difficulty, though, comes in the trust factor. The West and Saskatchewan doesn't have much trust in the federal Liberals, and given that the federal minister couldn't commit to a date of return, that's a troubling sign. What David McGuinty did say is, we're moving as quickly as we can, that's our plan, adding that negotiations are underway with the manufacturer. But as we know, deals fall through, budgets impacted, and defence spending hasn't been a source of strength for the Liberals. Anything can happen between now and then, and that's a lot of faith we're being asked to rely on. Let's hope Canadians in the meantime give this iconic plane the send-off it deserves. I'm Sarah Mills.
0: Thank you, Sarah. CJME weather for Great Plains Leaseholds.ca. Sunny now, could be cloudier later with a 60% chance of showers or a thunderstorm even. There's a risk of that, either late afternoon or tonight. 17 the high, the low 5 tonight. Tomorrow, a little unstable again. Mix of sun and cloud, risk of showers in 17, but clearing for the upcoming weekend. 21 and the sun on Friday. Maybe, just maybe 28 by Sunday. 7 degrees in Moose Jaw, Regina. Mostly sunny. Gusting to 35, though, from the southeast. We're 7 degrees.
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0: Well, everybody's talking about the Snowbirds aerobatic team headed for hibernation. As you heard here live yesterday on 980 CJME, Defense Minister David McGinty said the old Tudor Jets are going to be retired after more than 55 years after this year and may not be replaced until next decade.
1: After more than six decades of service as both a trainer and demonstration aircraft, 2026 will mark the final season of the CT-114 Tudor aircraft fleet.
0: The federal defense minister said they will replace the aging jets with a new Siskin II prop plane. Not clear how quickly those are going
2: to
0: arrive.
2: It will take some time for them to roll off the production line, but we're moving as quickly as we possibly can.
0: They went overboard to say the Snowbirds are not leaving Moose Jaw for good. The Fed seemed to double down on that, even with what they had to say yesterday, without saying actually how long this is all really going to take. The prime minister even weighing in.
3: I inherited a situation where the planes literally had come to the end of their lives. They were unique in many respects. They didn't have the parts and other things to safely fly. So they are, the Snowbirds will continue.
0: So this is now a farewell season for the Snowbirds. Their 2026 schedule pretty much begins the end of this month in Montreal, and they're going to be flying over Moose Jaw. Maybe one last time for a number of years, July 11th. More on that still ahead. But we hit the streets yesterday with CJMB reporter Jeff Smith was in Moose Jaw. Jeff joins me now. And Jeff, just generally when you arrived, there was a lot of anticipation over this announcement, wasn't there?
4: There certainly was. I mean, some people were waiting for an announcement. They knew something was coming down the pipe, and they were a bit apprehensive about it because people are quite passionate about the Snowbirds.
0: So you wandered up and down Maine, and what was that like?
4: Well, on Main Street, you know, you had people coming, going to various businesses, also just a block over doing their grocery shopping. So yeah, some people are indifferent. I mean, that's quite fair to say. But other people, whether they're lifelong Moose Jaw residents or transplants, they know how important the Snowbirds are to the community.
0: Here's a little of the passion they shared with you.
5: Well, for our family, it's quite sad to hear. It really is, because they've been a part of our community for a very long time.
6: Well, we see them flying all the time, so we're going to miss that. So, yeah, that's very disappointing to hear.
7: Well, that would be too bad, because they're certainly a symbol of Canada, but really important to Moose Jaw.
8: I think that they're an essential part of Moose Jaw, and that they should be allowed to fly. They should put a fast order on the aircraft.
9: It doesn't matter to me what they do with that.
10: I would say the same. I do enjoy them.
0: Jeff Smith, reporter yesterday in Moose Jaw, with a reaction from the announcement of the Snowbirds. And Jeff, that one gentleman who said, you know, we see them flying overhead all the time. Yeah, that is going to be rather unusual after all these years. If you have been in Moose Jaw that long and not to see one of those Tudors fly by, it's going to be strange.
4: Well, and even Regina, I've seen them, you know, practice run, fly in formation right over the legislature. So it's, you know, all of Southern Saskatchewan really can proudly claim that these Snowbirds are part of their community, but especially Moose Jaw, right where they're based and where those people who are involved with the team live and work and do their shopping and everything else.
0: I bet a lot of those locals are going to want to turn out July 11th for that potential last show in a while, aren't they?
4: Well, that's right. That's one last chance to see the Snowbirds and those familiar Tudor jets, which is such a symbol. I mean, they're the logo of the Moose Jaw Warriors, right? And somebody pointed that out on the Temple Garden Center where we were talking, that's, you know, the part of the Moose Jaw Warriors logo. And of course, you drive in on the Snowbirds Expressway, right, when you go in on Manitoba Street. So they're just such a symbol of the community. It's going to be a big, you know, an absence and then a change when they do come back.
0: All right, Jeff, I appreciate the reporting. Thank you, sir.
4: You're welcome.
0: CJMB reporter Jeff Smith. And of course, Mayor of Moose Jaw, James Murdoch, he's one of the many guests, former commander also of the air base, will be popping by the Evan Bray Show here after 8:30. CJME News time now is 7:48. Time for Sean Haney and the Real Ag Minute.
11: Health Canada is officially opening the door to slashing red tape for the industrial hemp sector. On May 16th, the Federal Health Department launched a 45-day public consultation aimed at streamlining and right-sizing the industrial hemp regulations. The move follows years of intense lobbying from farm groups who argue the crop should be regulated as a mainstream agricultural commodity rather than a controlled substance. Under the current rules, hemp faces the same strict licensing, import-export permits, and mandatory THC testing as recreational cannabis, despite its primary cannabinoid being completely non-intoxicating. The government is now seeking feedback on modifying the 0.3% THC definition, streamlining approved cultivars, and removing unnecessary testing burdens. While some control measures will remain to prevent fraud, the consultation, which is open until June 30th, is a major step toward freeing a high-potential prairie crop from an oversized regulatory cage. I'm Sean Haney.
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0: They are running the dream to win the Stanley Cup. The conference finals begin tonight. The Colorado Avalanche will host the Las Vegas Knights. And with the conference finals now, teams must meet the press to hype up the series. Yesterday, the Las Vegas Knights did just that with their general manager, Kelly McCrimmon, sitting next to coach John Tortorella, who together addressed the craziness off ice. There was that whole issue where Tort skipped the news conference that was mandatory after eliminating the Ducks. That cost the team a second-round draft pick, and Torts himself was fined $100,000 personally for missing the news conference. Then there's the whole story of the Oilers wanting to talk to their former coach, Bruce Cassidy, who still owned the payroll of the Knights, but the Knights have said, no, you can't. Well, McCrimmon addressed all of that yesterday.
1: We were today in New York where we had a hearing with the National Hockey League regarding the events following Game 6. We missed a great opportunity that night to connect with our fans and share with them a victory, a playoff series. I've always felt in a playoff series, when you win a series, you galvanize the bond with your fan base. We missed that opportunity by not having John available to do post-game. That's on John for failing to do that. That's on me as a general manager of the hockey club. We have no explanation other than to say we were wrong and to assure you that it will not happen again. The league has spoken on the matter. We have spoken on the matter. Neither John or I will be taking any questions on this. Secondly, regarding Bruce Cassidy, teams have asked for permission to speak with Bruce. We've been consistent that our focus currently is on the Stanley Cup playoffs, and the teams have respected that. I've spoken with Bruce. He understands this as well.
0: Well, we wait. A lot of coaches out there now. Adam Foote just released from the Vancouver Canucks. Cassidy in Vegas. And, of course, the Leafs punted Berube and Coach Knobloch of the Oilers. So we'll see where they all land, if they land even sometime next year. But tonight's game one between the Knights and the Avalanche starts at 6. Tomorrow night, the Carolina Hurricanes and the Montreal Canadiens. Stephen Colbert's Late Show down to their final episodes. Last night, Jon Stewart dropped in.
2: But listen, you guys are, what are you in late night? Number one?
3: What?
2: You're number one.
3: I think we are,
2: yeah. So I just think it's so smart what CBS is doing. I just think it's such a good move to take this show off the air and then to also ruin your evening news and then reduce 60 minutes to like 6 good ones. I think it's so smart. Mm-hmm. Here's what I believe they're doing.
3: Yes.
2: I think they're tanking for a draft pick. I think that's... You have maintained such grace through this process. I would not have been able to...
3: I'm having fun with my friends. That's how. You get to come on here. I get to hear those guys, these lovely people. And you know what? I also learned how to, do the job under a lot of pressure from this friend of mine named Jon Stewart. We started working together. I've done a late night show of my own for 21 years. You and I started working together 27 years ago.
2: Oh, dear God.
0: Late show now with just 2 episodes left. Springsteen on there tonight. 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Well, the sun's up and it's a little breezy right now, and a few clouds will roll through occasionally. Could get a shower later. 60% chance of a shower thunderstorm late afternoon or sometime through the evening. A overnight low of 5. And then tomorrow, a little instability again. Mix of sun and cloud. Risk of shower 17 before clearing up on Friday to 21 degrees. The rest of the coming weekend looks nice. Sunny and 24 Saturday, up to 28 Sunday now. It is 7 degrees in Moose Jaw. Sunshine, but windy in Regina at the moment. Gusting to 35, also 7 degrees. 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
4: This is something we haven't talked about in a few years. Privatization. The provincial government yesterday announced it was selling its interest in Information Services Corporation, or ISC, the outfit we used to know as Land Titles. The company was purchased by the Quebec Pension Plan. This is a transformation that was done in stages. It first started when Land Titles was converted to a commercial entity. Had a bit of a rocky start, but local business figure Mark McLeod was installed at the helm to right the ship. He got it on a businesslike footing, and the growth journey began. The company was subsequently publicly listed, giving the government a chance to convert some of its equity into cash, although it did remain as the largest shareholder, and installed something known as the Golden Share, an ultimate voting authority to keep the headquarters in the province. Now, Quebec's case has purchased all the outstanding shares with a valuation of more than $1 billion. But Saskatchewan retains the Golden Share, meaning management and the headquarters will remain in Regina. I'm Paul Martin.
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13: It's 8 o'clock this morning. The future of the snowbirds. Those in Moose Jaw are trying to stay optimistic about a temporary grounding. It's a $1 billion business deal in our province. Plus, someone's caught hacking away at a church.
14: We are concerned a bit for the safety of the church and advise to try to increase our security.
13: Sunny to start with a good chance of rain and a possible storm for the afternoon. The expected high today, 17. Right now in downtown Regina, mainly sunny and 7.
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13: Midweek. Thanks for waking up with us. In Moose Jaw, the mayor is in a positive frame of mind right now, even though one of that city's most famous attractions is about to be grounded. 980 CJME's Jeff Smith brings us the latest in the upcoming pause of the snowbirds.
15: That sound will be heard over Moose Jaw one final time this July 11th, during the final season for the snowbirds in their

0: this announcement. 980 CJME senior reporter Lisa Schick is hearing from the provincial justice minister.
1: I think it's encouraging to have more information, more clarity on the future of the Snowbirds.
2: Justice Minister Tim McLeod at the announcement about new planes and pausing shows in the future. He and the other Moose Jaw MLA sent a letter to the federal minister last week with some particular questions.
1: What happens to the pilots, the technicians, of course, all of the jobs that surround the Snowbirds fleet and squadron?
2: And McLeod says he's being assured there will be efforts to keep these people in Moose Jaw. At 15 Wing in Moose Jaw, Lisa Schick, 980 CJME.
0: We're getting word of a big business deal, and through it, more money could soon be going toward healthcare infrastructure in our province. The Mull government is selling its interest in the former Crown Corporation known as Information Services Corporation, what we associate with land titles. It's a $1.2 billion deal with Plenary Americas, which is owned by the Quebec Pension Fund. Now, the province says it expects to get about $277 million from the sale of its shares, saying that will be used for healthcare infrastructure projects. Under the deal that's expected to close later this year, the ISC is required to keep its headquarters in Regina. Is it time for remote workers at the City of Regina to head back to City Hall, or should the hybrid model become permanent? That debate is at the center of a motion by City Councillor Clark Bezo that's coming up at today's council meeting. Regina Downtown Business Improvement District supports Bezo's motion to bring employees back to the office, saying it would help the downtown. But the unions representing those workers are against it, saying it would create more traffic and increase the employees' cost of living. CJME News Time is 8:03. It is an unusual incident at a church in Saskatoon. 980 CJME's Mia Holowaychuk tells us police are involved now.
3: Officers say a man was caught trying to hack through a gas line with an axe at the church. A neighbor stepped in and he ran away before police arrived. The church's lead pastor, Rob Shepherd, says he's thankful that someone intervened.
4: We don't know of any reason why anybody would target our church.
3: Saskatoon police say the hate crime unit is investigating since the incident happened at a place of worship. At the Westside Pentecostal Church, Mia Holowaychuk, 980 CJME.
0: A Saskatchewan man who held his daughter to avoid a COVID vaccine just had his appeal dismissed. Michael Gordon Jackson was found guilty 2 years ago of having kept his 7-year-old from her mother for several months. The Court of Appeal just rejected an appeal of both his conviction and sentence. Canadian Tire just apologized for a racial profiling incident. Dawn Wilson and her father Richard filed a human rights complaint after staff and a security officer searched Richard Wilson's bag at a store in BC in 2020. Now, part of the complaint settlement included company reps from the retailer and security company to participate in a traditional Indigenous washing ceremony. Dawn Wilson says she was grateful they showed up.
5: It's a very brave thing to come here and do what you're doing, and I want you to know that we wholeheartedly forgive everything that's been done.
0: The washing ceremony is a form of a restorative justice that acknowledges the harm of a racial profiling. It is a new unusual order from the U.S. Justice Department barring the IRS from investigating President Donald Trump, his sons, as well, their companies. The Justice Department is declaring the IRS is, quote, forever barred and precluded from auditing Trump, his family, his oldest sons and their companies, or pursuing any claims for past actions. Part of the unprecedented settlement after President Trump dropped his $10 billion lawsuit against the IRS. Well, parks in the city hold more than grass and pathways. They hold forgotten pieces of the past. One hobbyist is making it his mission to find them.
6: My hobby is metal detecting, recovering history buried in the earth.
7: That's James Kirkpatrick. In his world, every patch of grass could be hiding something incredible. Over the years, he's found a handful of gold rings and old coins and thousands of pieces of trash. Still, he's not giving up the hunt.
6: I'm not a pessimist when it comes to metal detecting. I'm an optimist. I think everything's a gold ring.
7: And that's what keeps him coming back, hauling his metal detector to parks around Regina. Every beep in his headphones could be nothing, or it could be everything. With the Saskatchewan Story, I'm Brittany Caffey, 980 CJME.
0: 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CJME Market Watch. The markets are open. Looney's trading at 72.63 cents U.S. Oil is down $2.26 to $101.89 U.S. a barrel. TSX is up this morning 240 points at

0: 3,982. The Dow Jones, it's up 29 points at 49,393. 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
1: CJME weather now for CUPE. 30,000 members delivering the public services we count on to keep the community safe and strong. The wind is a little strong right now, but man, loving the sunshine. We're going to rip up to 17 today. However, there's always that threat they like to throw in lately. 60% chance of showers or a thunderstorm either late afternoon or sometime this evening. Overnight, a 5-degree low. And then tomorrow, could be a little more unsettled. Mix of sun and cloud to start. Risk of showers in the afternoon a lot greater. 17 degrees. Let's get her done by Friday. That's when it's going to turn sunny at 21, up to 24 in the sun Saturday, 28 on Sunday. That's the May-long weekend weather I was looking for. Right now, it's 10 in Saskatoon, 8 in Swift Current. Weyburn and Estevan are 10 degrees. So is Yorkton now. And in Moose Jaw, it's sunny and 12. And mostly sunny in Regina right now. Wind out of the southeast at 20. It's 10 degrees. 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
0: The Stanley Cup playoffs pick back up tonight with Colorado hosting Vegas for Game 1 of the Western Conference Final. The Golden Knights just had their appeal denied. The team was punished for breaking media access rules after they eliminated the Ducks in Round 2. Head coach John Tortorella refused to speak to reporters. The team also didn't open its locker room door. They'll reportedly lose the second-round draft pick, and Tortorella will be fined $100,000. Well, teams who miss the playoffs are busy making changes, as we hear from the Green Zone's Jamie Nine Locker.
2: Well, now the Canucks are the latest team to fire their coach. I saw that coming. Adam Foote was, you take your team into the basement of the NHL, you're probably going to lose your job in year one. But
3: they fired everybody, though, Jamie. Are
2: everybody.
3: You okay with that?
2: Yes.
3: The entire coaching staff.
2: Tara is
3: down
2: gone. To the studs. The president's gone. The GM's gone. The head coach is gone. The assistant coach is gone. Tear it down to the studs. Rebuild this thing.
3: This is going to be an interesting team to watch next year.
2: Really.
3: And is Manny the front runner?
2: Manny Malhotra, former Canuck, one of the great centermen in NHL history. I think he's got the gig.
0: The Montreal Victoire can hoist the Walter Cup tonight as professional women's hockey league champions if they beat the Ottawa Charge. Montreal leads 2-1 in the best of 5 series. And the Riders are back on the field at training camp today. We just learned former Rider Dale West just passed away. He's in the Plaza of Honor, spending 7 seasons with Saskatchewan, winning a Grey Cup with the team in 1966. The club says he died of cancer at the age of 84. Catch the Green Zone from 2-6 this afternoon on 980 CJME. I'm Kevin Martell.
4: Thank you, Kevin. Now Murray Wood in the Wood File.
5: No one was cheering, but it was an historic announcement in Moose Jaw about the Snowbirds, which is why we brought you exclusive live coverage in Saskatchewan. The iconic Air Acrobat team and their Tudor Jets are being grounded after this season. The federal government says it's temporary, that it has decided to replace the Jets with turboprop planes, but that won't happen until the early 2030s. Defense Minister David McGuinty insists this is about safety. But as Moose Jaw MP Fraser Tolmie wonders, if the Tudors aren't safe, why are they still flying? Is it really about the planes, or is it also about challenges recruiting pilots? If so, will flying turboprops attract the best pilots? It's good that McGuinty committed to the Snowbirds getting back in the air and staying in Moose Jaw, but forgive us for some skepticism about government's promises. The Snowbirds are part of Canada's identity. We mark special occasions with Snowbird flyovers. Whatever the future holds, it's clear the last flight of the Snowbirds and the Tudor Jets this year will be the end of a glorious era. I'm Murray Wood.
1: CJME weather for Paladin Canada, a global uranium producer focused on new opportunities in northern Saskatchewan. Paladin Canada, producing uranium and powering progress. Sun's out now, and we should be up to 17 degrees today. Scattered cloud here and there throughout, but 60% chance of showers or thunderstorm later. Below tonight, 5. Still a risk of a shower overnight. And then tomorrow, some sun, more cloud in the afternoon than sun. 17 degrees and maybe some showers there, too. 12 degrees in Moose Jaw. Sunny in Regina. Wind from the southeast at 25. We're now 10 degrees.
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0: cyclist that wants a challenge, or perhaps you just bought the kids new bikes as a whole family. You want to go out biking this summer on vacation? Well, this next guest of mine is going to be quite helpful here, a regular guest on my show. She's travel blogger Ashlyn George, and I invited her to tell you all about her contribution to Lonely Planet's first edition of Best Bike Rides Canada, which is out now. Ashlyn, thank you for being here. You contributed to this. Not completely authored it, but a contributor. Tell me a little bit more on how you got in on this book.
1: I co-authored it, myself and seven other people across Canada with Canadian roots. We wrote Best Bike Rides Canada, and I did the Saskatchewan and Manitoba sections of the book.
0: What makes a great bike ride?
1: I think a variety of different things, just depending how friendly it is to a variety of different riders, the distance and the topography, and then I mean the snacks either along the way or afterwards.
0: So the best rides in Saskatchewan, you think, are they on dirt roads, highways, or where?
1: So this one was based around where you could actually access bike rentals, so anybody could ride, whether you had a bike or not. And we tried to keep people off-road, so anywhere there's a trail or a path system. So somewhere like Saskatoon and the Mewawson Valley Trails is a perfect example of a great bike ride.
0: Okay, a little closer to home here in Regina, what do you recommend? Or if we have to hit the road, what's beautiful?
1: Yeah, so I recommend it around Wascana Lake. That center loop is always really nice to ride. It's about, 5 kilometers. You can do the whole 8-kilometer loop. One place that really surprised me that I had never ridden before was in Moose Jaw and the Waccamaw Valley. So I've heard a lot about it, but I had never ridden it until I went last summer, and I was really amazed by it. Diversity of trails, you can add as much as you want. I did 30 kilometers in a day. You can go over multiple bridges. It was a really beautiful ride.
0: Let's go a little further north. You love Prince Albert National Park.
1: I do, and they're so fantastic because you can rent bikes at the Grey Owl Center, and you can rent mountain bikes if you want to go for a rip, but then they have the family-friendly bikes that you can ride, so you can pile 3 or 4 of you in there as well. But one of the best trails, I would say, is the Fisher Trail just outside of Waskasoo. It's one of the most fun sections. You're in the forest. It's really flowy, and it feels adventurous without being intimidating. So you can take your kids on that trail, and you can all have a good time.
0: So you co-author Best Bike Rides Canada. How do you utilize this book then? Is it just a descriptive to tell you here, go here, or go there, or how can this book help you?
1: Yeah, so it's a guidebook, so you don't have to read it cover to cover. You can use it as inspiration if you're going to a province and you want to know what there is to ride. So there's tips and tricks in the front about, what to wear, especially for our seasons, depending what season you're biking in. And then it's an actual guide. If you don't have cell service or you don't want to look at your phone, you have this book and it'll guide you along the way. And it gives you lots of tips and tricks of things to see and do as well. One of my favorite things are cinnamon buns in Manitoba and Riding Mountain National Park. They have fantastic cinnamon buns there too. Waskasoo has great cinnamon buns. So all these little tips and tricks that you wouldn't know, especially if you're not a local. It is family friendly. Every route is rated. So whether it's easy, there's tips and tricks for families too. And even I know one of the other writers, Tamara Elliott, she took her little kids on some of her rides as well.
0: Ashlyn George is my guest. Of course, you can follow her on thelostgirlsguide.com as well too. When you look for some of these trips to take here too, can you incorporate them in maybe a camping trip this summer?
1: Oh, absolutely. When I did the research for the book, that's actually what I did. I went camping and riding. So I would camp at all the little local campgrounds or park campgrounds, and I would have my bike with me, and the trails were often really close by, so you could either leave your car and bike to the trail or bike there and pull your bike out and hop on the trail. Very accessible, very family friendly, and easy to access.
0: Rapid fire this time around. Most challenging trip you could take is?
1: I would say the Pinawa Road from Pinawa to Seven Sisters, just because of the length of it. It was about 30 kilometers round trip.
0: Most scenic?
1: Waccamaw Valley. Dipping in and out of the river valley was beautiful.
0: One trip that you absolutely have to take because the pasta was so great.
1: I loved riding through Winnipeg because you have both rivers and you have amazing food at the Fork.
0: I was trying to trip you up on that.
1: There's something for everybody here.
0: Hit us up with how we can get this guide.
1: Yeah, so you can head up to lonelyplanet.com and you can order it. Best Bike Rides Canada is the name of the book. And it's any bookstore that you shop at. Indigo, Kohl's, McNally, Robinson as well.
0: Ashlyn, always good to catch up with you. I wish you much success in the book and have a great summer.
1: Thank you so much. Take care.
0: 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The jackpot's $50. Brian Campbell and Swift Current has a crack at winning it if I'm off by 3 degrees or more on a high of 17 today. Off to a nice start. Nice and sunny and a lot of blue skies showing with only a few clouds, but those clouds could thicken up later on. 60% chance of showers or even a risk of a thunderstorm either late day or even tonight as it drops to 5 degrees. And then tomorrow, a little sun to start, but more risks of showers tomorrow afternoon. Still 17 degrees. Looks like the cleanup day's Friday. It's going to turn sunny in 21. And the rest of the coming weekend, warm. 24 Saturday, 28 Sunday. Now, sunny and 12 in Moose Jaw. And here in Regina, sunshine, wind southeast at 25. It's 10 degrees.
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0: Regina Lyric Musical Theater presents Sweeney Todd, the Demon Barber of Fleet Street, June 3rd through 6th at Dark Hall. 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

0: movie this song was on the soundtrack for? You said Fast Times at Ridgemont High? Nailed it! Used to be one of my favorite movies. Shot a number of times in the theater. Here we are, Wednesday, a short work week. The weather is, it's going to turn warmer for the weekend here. Just a little unsettled over the next day or two. But I don't know, will you get a practice in if you got baseball or flag football tonight practicing? They're forecasting a 60% chance of showers later or even a thunderstorm. But this weekend, compared to last weekend, the May long, it's going to be really warm. So we should get back to the regular season of flag football. And the instance of baseball, the Diamonds are going to be busy again this weekend, too, because it is going to get a lot warmer. The city hoping to open up their spray pads for the first time on Friday. Pools, not quite. Cathedral Village Arts Festival, it's on right now, but of course it really cranks up on Thursday, Friday, and Saturday with the street fair all day long here, too. I've had Rob Truskowski, who is one of the chairs of the festival, on the show here this week. He was telling me how this 35-year-old tradition began many, many years ago in a backyard.
1: Well, it's before my time here in Saskatchewan, before my time with the festival, but Cathedral, as most people know, is a kind of artsy neighborhood. People march to their own drums. And about 35 years ago, Ken Mitchell and some friends in the neighborhood decided to do something a little more formal about recognizing, you know, what's special about what they do and where they live and the community that they're a part of. And so it started out, I think, in a backyard. And every year, like any sort of good seed that's watered and fertilized and all of those other sorts of, prairie analogies, it grew and grew and grew. And here we are 35 years later.
0: Few beers in the backyard, and what a festival it has become. And it's on now. And of course, we continue to move forward here. All the big events coming. Next up is Mosaic. And if you want a family pack of tickets to that, I've got a pair right now. Mosaic is June 4th through 6th. And if you want to text me, your first and last name, 1-877-300-7275. 10th one through 1-877-300-7275. You can pick up a family pack of Mosaic passports, too. Guaranteed weather. Troy Friesen, an Indian head. I called him up. He was well aware how our contest was played.
2: Oh, yeah. I'm aware of the guaranteed weather. So what did you miss it by?
0: Well, we don't have to get into details like that. It was pretty bad. I got to be off by 3 degrees or more, and I was. But nonetheless, that means you benefit, and the jackpot had grown because I was on such a roll, to $550. But now, Troy, I give it to you. Congratulations, man.
2: Well, it's good to take it on a bad May long like that, but hey, I'll take it though, Greg.
0: That's awesome. So well, I'm glad to hand it over to you. What do you do there in Indian Head?
2: I'm a public health inspector out here in Indian Head.
0: How will you spend $550? Can you think of anything off the top of your head?
2: Pretty sure we're going to probably go out to the UNK greenhouse there this weekend and get some more flowers for whenever it warms up again.
0: Well, that $550 will be gone almost instantly then. But a good idea, Troy. How's everything in Indian Head? How's it thriving these days?
2: We're doing pretty good. They got the co-op. They got the walls coming in out there and everything. And
0: awesome.
2: We got lots of stuff going on. We got Indian Head Days coming up next month, and it should be a good summer out here.
0: Well, you're a good citizen. You should become mayor. You knew everything that's going on in Indian Head. Good commercial there. But most importantly, thanks for being a guaranteed weather winner and listener. I appreciate you listening, Troy. Thank you.
2: Okay, thanks a lot, Greg. Have a good one.
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8: 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What's the most reliable and cost-effective way to keep the lights on? I've got a guest today on the show who says there's one part of this discussion that is yet to be considered. 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
0: 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Sun's out now. We could see some clouds roll in later this afternoon and maybe a shower or a thunderstorm. 17 the high. Even a risk of showers overnight. Low 5. Tomorrow, little unstable again. Mix of sun and cloud. Afternoon showers and 17 degrees. 12 now in Moose Jaw. Sunny in Regina. Southeast wind at 25. It's 10 degrees.
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9: CJME News time is 8:30. Good morning, I'm Kevin Martell. It's a snowbird wind down and rebirth. Do City Hall employees working from home need to go back to the office? Plus, a potentially dangerous situation just played out at a Saskatoon church.
10: We don't know of any reason why anybody would target our church.
9: Right now in Regina, mainly sunny, 10 degrees. Wednesday morning, and we are continuing to follow the developing story of the snowbirds. 980 CJME brought you federal announcement from 15 Wing Moose Jaw Live yesterday. And now this morning, we have the new reaction after learning the iconic aerial team will be grounded for several years while new aircraft is bought to replace the current fleet. Moose Jaw's mayor hopes the snowbirds are back in the sky in those new planes sooner rather than later. 980 CJME's Jeff Smith has the very latest this morning.
11: Mayor James Murdoch is hoping for a light-speed process to get the Snowbirds' new planes up and running. The Moose Jaw-based team is expected to be grounded after this season until the early 2030s. But Murdoch is feeling some reassurance from the announcement.
12: Very reassuring from the minister that the Snowbirds, will continue to call Moose Jaw home. That's very important.
11: But he says it's a little difficult to accept that once the season wraps up, there won't be more air shows for the Snowbirds for a while. In Moose Jaw, Jeff Smith, 980 CJME.
9: CJME news time is 8:31. At least a couple of MLAs are also reassured with the Snowbirds announcement. 980 CJME's senior reporter Lisa Schick just talked with our justice minister at 15 Wing.
13: They are a part of our community. We want to see that stay.
14: And Minister Tim McLeod says he's being assured there are efforts underway to make sure people who work on the Snowbirds will stay in the community when the team is on pause. He was part of a letter to the federal government last week explaining the importance of the team.
13: The Snowbirds is an iconic part of our culture and our identity, but particularly being one of the two MLAs from Moose Jaw, this is very near and dear to my heart.
14: And he says having more clarity now on the Snowbirds' future is encouraging. At 15 Wing in Moose Jaw, I'm Lisa Schick, 980 CJME.
9: We're learning the Mull government is selling its shares in the Information Services Corporation, or ISC, the company we used to know dealing with land titles. It comes after a company owned by one of Canada's largest public pension fund managers in Quebec bought the ISC for $1.2 billion. The province says It'll get about $277 million from the deal before fees and closing costs, and is set to use that for healthcare infrastructure. As part of the deal, the ISC will stay headquartered in Regina. The Saskatchewan government can still appoint two directors to the board. Unions representing City of Regina employees say forcing people back to the office full-time would be like trying to put the toothpaste back in the tube. Councillor Clark Bizo is presenting a motion at council today calling for remote workers to return to City Hall. He says it would help revitalize the downtown, and the Regina Downtown Business Improvement District agrees, but not the unions, which say it would increase costs for those workers and tie up traffic. They also say there's no longer enough room at City Hall, adding the building is, quote, past its prime. One church in Saskatoon is now considering new safety measures after a disturbing incident this morning. 980 CJME's Mia Holowaychuk tells us what happened.
15: Saskatoon police say on Saturday morning, a man was seen attacking a gas line with an axe outside of the church. A neighbor intervened and the man left. The church's lead pastor, Rob Shepherd, says he's thankful to the person who stepped in to help.
16: Fortunately, nothing seriously happened, but yeah, it was concerning.
15: Police said no injuries were reported and are asking anyone with information to come forward. At the Westside Pentecostal Church, Mia Holowaychuk, 980 CJME.
9: It's a close encounter with a black bear. Conservation officers in BC are looking into the case of a man swatted by a bear on the back porch of his home. The man heard his dog barking. He saw the bear and tried to scare it off by making noise. The bear charged at him and swatted his arm, but he was able to get back inside his home and wasn't badly hurt. Three bears are captured and will be tranquilized and assessed to determine next steps. And for more than two decades, we've been using a long, slender bar. You type in a word or two and then let Google search do the rest. Now there's a major change. Google says the AI movement is leading to an overhaul for the first time since 2001. Search bar is getting bigger and more interactive, so that you can ask even longer questions and as well upload photos and videos into your inquiry. The latest local news is as close as your phone. 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
9: CJME Market Watch. The markets are open. The loonie's trading at 72.69 cents U.S. Oil's down $3.57 to $100.58 U.S. a barrel. TSX is up 285 points at 34,026. Dow Jones is up 226 points at 49,590. CJME News Time is 8:35. CJME weather. Rain could fall over the coming days. Sunny to start us off today, and then some clouds and a 60% chance of rain for the afternoon. A storm risk, high of 17. Tonight the same as this afternoon, a low of plus 5. Tomorrow mainly cloudy, 30% chance of rain, another storm risk, and a high of 17. In Moose Jaw right now, partly sunny and 12. In Regina, mainly sunny. Southeast wind at 23, 10 degrees. 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I'm Kevin Martell. Our next news is at 9. 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

0: Good morning. Can't have your high. Welcome to the midweek edition of the Evan Bray Show, and a big thanks to Tamara Cherry for taking the chair yesterday. I took an extra long weekend thinking, you know, this will be great. Enjoy maybe some late night bonfires. Maybe get the boat out. No, I shoveled snow and I got a cold. That's what I did over an extra day long weekend. But good to be back today, and happy to have you join us. Well, the big news yesterday, and I was listening intently to that announcement that came down. We carried it live at 10 o'clock regarding the Snowbirds. So we will continue that discussion on the show this morning. I've got a few great guests. You'll hear from Moose Jaw's mayor in just a moment. Tourism Moose Jaw on the show, and a former commanding officer of the Snowbirds will join us as well. And then we want to hear from you, so we will go to open lines at 9:30 this morning. Also on the program today, experts are questioning if the provincial government's claim that extending the lifespan of coal plants will actually be the best investment for the province, rather than moving towards natural gas, for example. We've got a professor of economics at the University of Regina who specializes in Saskatchewan's electricity policy. He says there's one thing that a lot of people are forgetting about that is important in this cost discussion. We will have that chat a little bit later on the show. How about this new fad of pop-up weddings? So this is not, we're not talking about themed weddings. We're talking about pop-up weddings. The notion that basically you show up, think you're going to a barbecue or popping over for a visit to a friend's house, and surprise, we're getting married today. It's becoming a big trend. In fact, we've got a company in Saskatchewan that specializes in pop-up weddings. So we are talking a little bit about that. And I'm happy to introduce you to a bright, young, new leader in our province. The future of agriculture is in good hands with people like Carson Green. Carson is the recipient of the Agriculture Student Scholarship Grand Prize. He hails from Moss Bank, Saskatchewan. You are going to love this young man. He stops by for a visit a little bit later on in the show. All right, let's get going. Here is today's big talker.
1: Let's get down to business, shall we?
2: 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Let's begin.
3: The Evan Bray Show. The Big Talker.
0: Yeah, yesterday was the big announcement. Defense Minister David McGuinty in Moose Jaw to make the announcement confirming that the aircraft the Snowbirds have been using will be retired at the end of this season, with no replacement expected to arrive until sometime in the 2030s. Insert head scratch here. I still am shocked that this transition can't be planned, or couldn't have been planned, a little bit more smooth. To me, I mean, fair enough. These planes that we've been using, these jets that we've been using, the Snowbirds have been using, have come to the end of their life cycle. We knew that. We knew that for the last number of years. However, what was touted as a good news announcement yesterday in Moose Jaw was, I mean, it had elements of good news. Don't get me wrong. The program staying in Moose Jaw, I think, is a positive. But there are a lot of people who join me in the criticism of the huge gap between the end of this season, 2026, when the Snowbirds will make their last flight in those jets, and before they're back up in the sky again, which could be 7, 8, 9 years. We don't know. I wanted to check in with James Murdoch. He's the mayor of Moose Jaw. Of course, this is a big part of the identity of this great community in Saskatchewan. And I'm happy to say we've got his worship, Mayor James Murdoch, joining me by phone. Mayor Murdoch, thanks for taking the call today.
4: Well, thank you, Evan, and good morning to you.
0: Good to have you here. I'm curious to know your reaction. You were there yesterday, obviously, for the announcement. Just maybe some thoughts.
4: Right. Well, Evan, yes, I had the opportunity to be present, when Minister McGuinty made his full announcement. Bittersweet, mixed emotions. You know, it was a positive to hear that the tradition of the Snowbirds will continue for generations to come with a new plane, you know, the PC-21. But it was a different feeling knowing that following this 2026 season for the Snowbirds, that the essentially, you know, they will be grounded with the tutor. So it mixed emotions, Evan.
0: I remember you saying, Your Worship, that you were hoping for an uninterrupted connection. It doesn't feel like we got that.
4: No, that's lacking. And, you know, I go back to 2021 when the federal government of that era, you know, committed, I think, approximately $30 million to allow the snowbirds, more particularly the tutor, you know, to continue performing and have life or longevity till 2030. And that, you know, they've decided to go in another direction, which I find a bit confusing, but we'll continue to work on that, Evan.
0: Did you,
4: a lot of questions.
0: Yeah, for sure. Did you get a chance, Mayor, to talk with people at CFB Moose Jaw yesterday in terms of what they think? Like, let's fast forward to the end of 2026. Obviously, this year, there's a number of shows planned. But CFB Moose Jaw is much bigger than just the snowbirds. We know that. What does 27, 28, 29, 30, what do those years look like for the base and for the city?
4: Right. Well, you know, for the base, you know, 15 wing CFB, you know, we realize that there is that strong commitment, you know, for the 25 year agreement with regards to Skyline and future aircrew training. That is monumental for the community of Moose Jaw. Short term, you know, the iconic snowbirds, they symbolize national pride. And the best way I can explain it, Evan, is that, you know, they not only define national pride, community pride for Moose Jaw on a daily basis, but also for our province, great province of Saskatchewan, and our nation and country as a whole. Mm. So for those individuals, like I looked up on, you know, even if you go on the Snowbirds website, there's 33 trained professionals that you see photos of, all smiling, beaming with pride, knowing that come the end of this season of 2026, that will conclude. I know a few of the individuals said that, you know, they have to look at this as, let's do this right. Let's show what we mean to this country on a daily basis and see what 2027 brings.
0: We're chatting today with James Murdoch, who is the mayor of the city of Moose Jaw. Can you give us a sense, and I've actually got Tourism Moose Jaw coming up just after 9 for a quick chat, but can you give a sense, Mayor, of what that base does for Moose Jaw in terms of economic drive?
4: Oh, it's, you know, when you have Tourism Moose Jaw with Donna on the line there, she can likely give you more accurate stats than myself. Or figures, Evan. But I think just on a daily basis, you know, even when you're entering the city of Moose Jaw off of the number one highway, you see the majestic tutor that's proudly displayed. You know, that really gets people inspired when they see that. Mm-hmm. I go back to the days and, you know, even the year of, I believe it was 2019, the last full-fledged air show that took place at 15 Wing, that brought in approximately 25,000 people for the event. That takes us back to the glory days of, you know, CFB, when air shows were yearly and 40 to 50,000 people would roll into the city for a weekend. It's the snowbirds are everywhere from coast to coast to coast. And here's how I look at it, Evan, and this is my opinion only, that there are two iconic symbols in our great nation of Canada that instill national pride. And as far as I'm concerned, two things that should continue forever. First one being the RCMP musical ride. That just, it brings out the greatness in people. And the second is our precious Royal Canadian you know, snowbirds, they're Canada. Those two entities are Canada. And, you know, it's they're very powerful.
0: Chatting today with James Murdoch, Moose Jaw's mayor. Just a couple more questions before we have to say goodbye. But I wonder, do you trust, Mayor, the 2030s, early 2030s timeline that the federal government has given? Is the fact that the federal government has said they will stay in Moose Jaw, is that enough reassurance for you?
4: The whole procurement question, I think, still needs to be heavily looked into and answered, by our federal government. Minister McGuinty made that commitment that the snowbirds are part of Moose Jaw, that they always will remain in Moose Jaw, so that's reassuring. But the procurement side of things, he said that, that can be sped up and that, talks have already begun. So, as you stated earlier, Evan, before, you and I started conversing, can that gap be narrowed? So I think there's still a lot of questions there that we do need firm answers on.
0: There's lots of things. I was just talking with a friend about this the other day. Yesterday, there's lots of things in Moose Jaw where the symbolism of those jets are embedded into the community of Moose Jaw. You can see it in logos. The Warriors logo, right? The Moose Jaw, yeah. Warriors logo. So, right now, we got a lot of emotion. We're feeling a lot of things. But as time ticks on, do you think, I'm not suggesting a stray away from the focus on CFB Moose Jaw, 15 Wing Moose Jaw, but will the design change in some of those things?
4: Very good question, Evan. Very good question. And, with the, official announcement yesterday, it's going to, have to bring groups and entities together to firmly start talking about, that exact same question that you just asked. Like I say, the snowbirds, they're embedded in us. And there's nothing better, Evan, than on a Sunday afternoon when they're arriving back into Moose Jaw after performing an air show and they fly down Main Street to let everyone know that they've made it home safely. Like that's moving. So
0: I've heard citizens of your community, Mayor, say that is a chills moment, right? The moment that they are flying back home. Your community and a couple of others that are in that fly zone have been treated to constant fly past, fly by, fly overs over the last number of decades.
4: Yeah, that's right. And Evan, I can proudly say that, we're very fortunate and blessed to have, the Snowbird Squadron based out of Moose Jaw and that's their home. Mm-hmm. But because there's been, talks going on, basically going back the last 20 years on the uncertainty of the Tudor and that, I really do think, Evan, that it is something that we've never taken for granted, that we do cherish them. And I think that this is a time now that, we all need to, voice our opinion and on the importance of what, the Snowbird Squadron remains to us as Canadians.
0: Mayor Murdoch, before I let you go, I don't know if you had the chance for a one-on-one with Defense Minister David McGuinty, but had you have 30 seconds yesterday, what would your message have been to him?
4: I think, I would have communicated, thank you for confirming that, the Snowbirds will always be based out of Moose Jaw. But my main question would have been the procurement question, how's this going to come together? And why is the commitment from 2021 not being honored, clearly stating that the Snowbird Squadron, were safe and good to fly, in the Tudor till 2030.
0: Mm-hmm.
4: So,
0: well, yeah. We'll keep the conversation going there. I appreciate your time and have a great Moose Jaw day.
4: Hey, thank you, Evan. Yeah, right. I appreciate this opportunity. All the best.
0: Moose Jaw's Mayor James Murdoch. We'll take a break. We'll come back. We've got a couple more guests talking about the Snowbirds, and then we open the lines to hear from you here on 980 CJME and 650 CKOM.
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14: They can ignore a lucky jersey. 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But the hockey gods cannot ignore the new playoff menu at Boston Pizza. A legendary lineup of new pizzas, wings, and starters. Destined to tilt the ice in our favor. Come to BP, where the screens are bigger and the volume is always on. Because this year, the hockey gods are with us. Hungry for a playoff win. Hungry for BP.
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0: I want to keep the snowbird conversation going for a bit here. As I mentioned, we will open the phone lines at 9:30 to give you a bit more time to weigh in. I think Tamara Cherry had done a little bit yesterday on open lines, but we'll try and carve out a little bit more time. This topic obviously is not going away. This is ridiculously bad planning on the part of the federal government. I don't know how you can look at this any other way. And call me skeptical, but I'm worried. I'm worried once the news kind of dies down and we go back to our daily life without the snowbirds. Call me skeptical, but I'm worried about whether or not this actually comes to fruition in the early 2030s. We've got a couple more guests coming up, including a former snowbird, former commanding officer, actually, of the Moose Jaw Snowbirds, the Lieutenant Colonel retired Dan Dempsey will join us before 9:30. Then we hear from you here on 980 CJME and 650 CKOM.
1: 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It's Eaton Time with Belton Johnson for the Saskatchewan Cattle Association.
2: Hey there. In today's feature, we'll discuss smoking a prime rib roast. 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In a small bowl, combine rosemary, thyme, garlic, paprika, cayenne pepper, and butter. Season prime rib with salt and pepper all over. Generously rub the roast with the butter rub mixture as well, making sure to cover every nook and cranny. Wrap tightly with saran or plastic wrap. Let it marinate overnight. When ready to roast, remove from the fridge about 2 hours to allow the roast to come to room temperature. Next, get the smoker cranked up to 225 degrees. I like my prime rib medium, so I smoke it until it hits an internal temperature of 130, 135 degrees. I pull the prime rib off the heat at 5 to 7 degrees below the finished temperature. Wrap in foil, let it rest in the cooler for about 30 minutes. It'll continue to cook and rise up to that perfect medium finish. Serve alongside with garlic butter mushrooms and scalloped potatoes. Guess what? It's eating time. I'm Belton Johnson. Join me Friday morning, 11 a.m. with Evan Bray for more tips from the Saskatchewan Cattle Association.
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6: CJME News time is 9 o'clock. Good morning, I'm Kevin Martell. The future of the snowbirds, those in Moose Jaw are trying to stay optimistic about a temporary grounding. It's a $1 billion business deal in our province. Plus, someone's caught hacking away at a church.
7: We are concerned that for the safety of the church and advised to try to increase our security.
6: Right now in Regina, mainly sunny, 10 degrees. In Moose Jaw, the mayor is in a positive frame of mind right now, even though one of that city's most famous attractions is about to be grounded. 980 CJME's Jeff Smith brings us the latest in the upcoming pause of the snowbirds.
8: That sound will be heard over Moose Jaw one final time this July 11th. during the final season for the Snowbirds and their Tudor Jets. Then we wait for them to begin flying again in new planes sometime in the early 2030s. But Moose Jaw Mayor James Murdoch hopes the wait isn't too long.
9: I really do hope that the procurement aspect does move at a light speed pace because the Snowbirds are cherished by our entire nation.
8: Murdoch says the Snowbirds are part of Moose Jaw's DNA and he hopes they come back bigger and better than before. In Moose Jaw, Jeff Smith, 980 CJME.
6: Well, the federal defense minister was just at 15 Wing Moose Jaw making this announcement. In the meantime, some MLAs seem to be feeling a bit of relief. 980 CJME senior reporter Lisa Schick is hearing from the provincial

0: more money could soon be going toward healthcare infrastructure in our province. The Mo government is selling its interest in the former Crown Corporation known as the Information Services Corporation, what we associate with land titles. It's a $1.2 billion deal with Plenary Americas, which is owned by the Quebec Pension Fund. Now, the province says it expects to get about $277 million from the sale of its shares, saying that'll be used for healthcare infrastructure projects. Under the deal, it's expected to close later this year. The ISC is required to keep its headquarters in Regina. Is it time for remote workers at the City of Regina to head back to City Hall? Or should the hybrid model become permanent? That debate is at the center of a motion by City Councillor Clark Bizzo that's coming up at today's council meeting. Regina Downtown Business Improvement District supports Bizzo's motion to bring employees back to the office, saying it would help the downtown. But the unions representing those workers are against it, saying it would create more traffic and increase the employees' cost of living. It's an unusual incident at a church in Saskatoon. 980 CJME's Michal Awaychuk tells us police are now involved.
1: Officers say a man was caught trying to hack through a gas line with an axe at the church. A neighbor stepped in and he ran away before police arrived. The church's lead pastor, Rob Shepherd, says he's thankful that someone intervened.
2: We don't know of any reason why anybody would target our church.
1: Saskatoon police say the hate crime unit is investigating since the incident happened at a place of worship. At the Westside Pentecostal Church, Mia Holloway-Chuck, 980 CJME.
0: Well, now in effect, we are getting updates two times a day now instead of one about hospital emergency room closures. The Saskatchewan Health Authority says it'll provide online updates on emergency service disruptions every day, right now at 9 in the morning and then at 4 in the afternoon. Prime Minister Mark Carney's in Vancouver today to meet with the BC Premier, David Eby.
3: British Columbia backs Canada, and we need Ottawa to back British Columbia.
0: Eby says BC is looking for the same enthusiasm for projects Carney is showing Alberta. EB indicates province is threatening to leave, can't get all of Ottawa's attention. Just call him a Regina treasure hunter. On 80 CJME's Brittany Cafe is joining a man on the search for hidden history.
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5: That's James Kirkpatrick, a metal detectorist with the Southern Saskatchewan Metal Detecting Club. 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
5: Still, he continues the search. Maybe it's another penny, or maybe, after hours of digging through dirt, James Kirkpatrick has finally struck gold. With the Saskatchewan Story, I'm Brittany Cafe, 980 CJME.
0: 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CJME weather, rain could fall here over the coming days. Sunny to start us off today, and then some clouds with a 60% chance of rain for the afternoon. There's a storm risk, a high of 17. Tonight, the same as the afternoon, a low of plus 5. And then for tomorrow, mainly cloudy, a 30% chance of rain. There's another storm risk and a high of 17. Right now across Saskatchewan, Saskatoon's at 10, Swift Current 8, Weyburn, Estevan both at 10, York to 9. In Moose Jaw, partly sunny and 12. And in Regina right now, mainly sunny. Southeast wind at 19 and 12 degrees. 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I'm Kevin Martell. 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

0: text coming in on the text line. Not surprised to see that. The snowbird issue. This is a national conversation, but certainly in Saskatchewan, it's full of pride. It's full of emotion, and it's one that everyone is talking about this morning. The move, of course, from those long-serving CT 11-4 Tudor jets that we, of course, have now, I mean, we recognize those as the Snowbirds. They're so recognizable. The move will be to a new fleet of propeller-driven CT-157 Siskin 2s. And that will be sometime in the 2030s. We don't know the timeline on that yet. I mentioned we've got coming up Lieutenant Colonel retired Dan Dempsey, former commanding officer of the Snowbirds. He will be joining us in just a little bit here. I wanted to check in, though, with Donna Fritzky. Donna is the executive director of Tourism Moose Jaw, because the Snowbirds, 15-wing Moose Jaw, CFB Moose Jaw, I mean, the fact that it is based right there on the edge of the city is a big draw for the city of Moose Jaw. So what does this mean going forward for tourism in the city? That's where Donna will join us and talk a little bit more about that. Donna Fritzky, thank you so much for taking the call this morning.
1: Hey, good morning. Thank you for calling. This is a great opportunity for us to talk about tourism in Moose Jaw.
0: I mean, that's the thing. Moose Jaw, I feel like Moose Jaw's got so much going for it. What role, how big of a role does 15 Wing play in that overall tourism message?
1: Oh, they're such a huge part of our community. And obviously, we have so much pride in the Snowbirds, and we're so happy that, you know, this is their home. We're very proud of that fact. The Snowbirds have brought, you know, national coverage to our city and to Moose Jaw, and it's just such a unique aspect of our community. And having them here and what they do, it's incredible. And we have visitors that stop in every day asking about them, and we have a Tudor jet in our parking lot, so it's a tool for conversation for sure. And the Snowbirds are part of our heritage, our culture, and that's what tourism is all about, and the storytelling. And we're just so blessed to have them in this community, and we're happy that they're staying for sure.
0: I can't imagine how many selfies and pictures have been taken in front of that Tudor jet. Your parker, you must watch that every day, Donna.
1: Yesterday was an amazing day. We had a lot of people stopping in and chatting about it. And like you mentioned, the emotion that goes behind the Snowbirds, there's a lot of emotion.
0: Yeah.
1: And, you know, it's just, when you see that heart in the sky, and we're so lucky because we get to see that very often, and you'll just be going downtown to do some tours, some errands or whatever, and there's that big heart in the sky. And it's just like, oh.
0: Yeah,
1: we just live here.
0: It's amazing. I mean, I said when I was chatting with your mayor, I said I've had people, friends of mine in Moose Jaw, just talk about, doesn't matter how many times it happens, you still get the same chills. It's the impact it has on the community. Are you able, Donna, to ever quantify the tourism in terms of economic impact it has on Moose Jaw? Is that something that is that hard to measure?
1: Well, that's a number that I don't have, but I do know that, like, this past year, the tourism spending in Moose Jaw was $140 million. And obviously the Snowbirds are a big part of that. And because they are part of our, you know, our history and our culture. And that's incredible to think that a community of our size generates that type of revenue. Mm. That's incredible, you know, for our economics. And we're just very blessed to be able to have them here for sure.
0: We're looking
1: forward to the future, having them back in the sky.
0: Yeah, for sure. Donna Fritzky is my guest, Executive Director of Tourism Moose Jaw. Do you worry about the years, Donna, after 2026 and before whatever that return date is? Is that going to be a challenge for you at Tourism Moose Jaw?
1: Well, you know, obviously we're concerned about that as well. I mean, we love the Snowbirds and we want to see them, and the generations of, like, I think of just even my own family, of being able to go to the air show and to be able to enjoy, you know, watching them, and to not see them flying is obviously going to be completely different. But tourism in Moose Jaw, we have so much to offer. You know, the tunnels of Moose Jaw is just an amazing, you know, tour. I, everyone needs to go and see that. It's just so much fun. And, you know, the Temple Gardens Hotel and Spa, they're in renovations. They're putting in a $12 million renovation on their building. And the spa is an incredible place to go. We have trolley tours. We have true crime, daytime tours. We also have, you know, ghost tours. And they're very, very popular. We just got the trolley up and running. Hopefully the weather stays nice, because that's always a concern.
0: Yep.
1: It's snowing in May. But, you know, there's so many things to do here. And we're just so blessed to live in this community. Our downtown is absolutely charming. You can walk everywhere. There's quaint cafes and, you know, retail. And it's just a really, for me, I'm very blessed to have this job. I'm very honored to be able to represent the tourism in our community, because it's actually pretty easy, because there's just so much to see and do.
0: It's a great way of putting it, Donna, because, I mean, you mentioned retail. The shops, people come from far and wide for the shops in Moose Jaw. The restaurants, you've got a great string of very unique restaurants in your community. And by the way, Big Sidewalk Day's got to be coming up. When is that planned? Summertime?
1: July the 2nd. And it's the 2nd, 3rd, and 4th. So we're completely, all of our vendors, we've sold out. It's a go. And yeah, it's going to be a little bit different this year. We've got a food court this year and places for people to sit to be able to enjoy their meals. And hopefully the weather is going to be great. And we're just looking forward to having a great time with our community. It's a way to celebrate what we have. And that's a lot of fun.
0: Lots to celebrate. Donna, you and your team do a great job. I appreciate you giving us a few minutes on the show today.
1: Oh, absolutely. Yeah, anytime.
0: So take care.
1: All right, take care.
0: Donna Fritzky is the Executive Director of Tourism Moose Jaw, which, by the way, was it two weeks ago? I was in Moose Jaw over the weekend. I was with a friend. He said, let's stop and grab a bite to eat. I said, sure. He said, have you been to Deja Vu Cafe? Call me a rookie, because I'd not been there before. Oh, my gosh. That is a good spot. So. Moose Jaw is one of those communities that has got a lot going for it. Let's hope the snowbirds continue to be part of the fascinating story of this incredible community. Now, I say let's hope because I'm a bit worried. I'm a bit worried about this season marks the end of the current snowbirds as we know them. And I mean, they have been in existence for decades. In fact, my next guest will be able to talk a bit about that. My worry is the gap. These years while we're waiting for whatever the new iteration is going to look like, a lot can happen in government in that time. And so, yes, yesterday's announcement said that they aren't going anywhere and they're staying in Moose Jaw. And I hope that's right. Call me skeptical when it comes to government promises on things like this. Nonetheless, let's take a break. When we come back, we will welcome to the show Dan Dempsey, a retired lieutenant colonel, former commanding officer and team leader with the Snowbirds. He's also part of the Snowbirds Alumni Association. We'll have a chat with Dan next. Then we open the lines for you here on 650 CKOM and 980 CJME.
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0: This was very high importance to us, both individually as the representatives from this area, but also as a provincial government. The Snowbirds is an iconic part of our culture and our identity, but particularly being one of the two MLAs from Moose Jaw, this is very near and dear to my heart. They are a part of our community. We want to see that stay.
1: Lots of great

0: This decision was not taken lightly. The Royal Canadian Air Force is modernizing at a pace and scale not seen since the Second World War. This is a significant moment, and it is an emotional one because of the extraordinary connection that this team has built with Canadians over more than 5.5 decades. And this summer, as Canadians look up and see you one more time, be watching a performance. They'll be witnessing a legacy in flight and the beginning of a new chapter.
1: Absolutely. Lots of emotion tied to the Snowbirds, and I'm seeing that pouring in already on the text line. I want to jump right into this conversation to get as much time as we can have with Lieutenant Colonel Dan Dempsey. He retired as the commanding officer. He's team leader with the Snowbirds. He was also a solo pilot with the team and is now part of the Snowbirds Alumni Association. Is also in Moose Jaw today as he was here for the announcement, and I'm happy to say we've connected with Lieutenant Colonel Dan Dempsey. Thank you so much for taking the call today.
2: Hey, Evan, good morning. It's nice to be with you for sure.
1: Did you say to me off air you were at the very first Snowbirds performance in 1971?
2: Yeah, I sure was. I had just finished my first year as an officer cadet at Royal Roads Military College in Victoria. My grandparents and later my wife actually all came from Regina, so I happened to be here in summer holidays, and I was out there for that 16-mile-long traffic jam they had when Colonel O.B. Phillips' team took to the air for the first time on the 11th of July, 1971. It was a very special day.
1: Yeah, and I can imagine what your feeling was like. Like, when did you actually become part of the Snowbirds yourself?
2: Yeah, I got selected to the team. It's something I always wanted to do. I was motivated by the RCF Golden Hawks when I was a very young boy. Then, of course, the Golden Zetmeres and the Snowbirds. I joined the team. I was selected to be one of the sole pilots of the team in the fall of 1979. And then in the fall of 1988, I was selected to come back and command the team in the air. So that's my two tours on the team.
1: Yeah, it's, it is a connection that people, well, certainly in the community and around Moose Jaw, but I would say this whole province, just judging by our text line this morning, there's a strong emotional connection to the Snowbirds. Your thoughts on the announcement that you were there present for yesterday?
2: Well, sadness, obviously, some disappointment. It's tough to see after 55 years, this wonderful legacy that we've had with the Tudor, Canadian designed and built airplane that has served the RCF and the Canadian forces so well, you know, come to a close. So that part of the announcement was very sad. We were hopeful that perhaps we could keep the Tudor going a little bit longer, but it is what it is. And so that was the first emotion was sadness and disappointment. But by the same token, I have to say that I think everybody, I hope everybody was impressed with what the Minister of National Defense and the Commander of the RCF had to say with respect to how important the Snowbirds are to our country. And we, those of us, over 1,000 of us who have served on the Snowbirds and as pilots and ground crew, we've all seen this firsthand. We know how important the team is to the country, and we know that the province of Saskatchewan is proud to have us here on their home base in Moose Jaw. So it just goes without saying that there's going to be another chapter in the future, and I think that's the positive thing that comes out of this, is that there will be, the Snowbirds will continue into the future, and we're just going to have to do the best we can.
1: Dan Dempsey is our guest, Lieutenant Colonel retired and former commanding officer of the Snowbirds. Originally, we heard plans to keep these current Tudor jets in the air till 2030. Now they're saying 2026 will be the last season because of safety concerns. Are the jets still safe?
2: Look, I want to assure everybody there, the Tudor is a perfectly safe aircraft. We have no qualms about the aircraft whatsoever. It's being very well maintained, not only by the RCF technicians on 431 Squadron, but our industry partners at L3 Harris, IMP Aerospace, Magellan Aerospace, who overhauls the engines. These are all highly professional, dedicated people. This is a perfectly safe aircraft. We have no qualms whatsoever about this season whatsoever.
1: There's a number of texts coming in, and one texter was asking this morning, could they be flying F-18s? In the interim, is that a possibility?
2: No, it's not. And the reason for that is we have a tremendous shortage of pilots and technicians in the RCF right now. The F-18, of course, is a much larger airplane, much more sophisticated, and it requires a lot more maintenance. Right now, we have a great cadre of pilots flying the Snowbirds, but there's only one or two of them that have flown the F-18 before. So to fly the F-18, you'd have to be a fighter pilot, and we just don't have the people to do that. Plus, it would be really too expensive. We've looked at that in the past, and the government has ruled that out.
1: Can you talk about this new plane that they're moving towards, the CT-157 Siskin II? Is it a comparable plane? Some people are suggesting this feels, I think because it's propeller-driven, it feels like a step down from the Tudor.
2: Well, I think that's a fair statement. You know, you can't really compare a turboprop with a jet aircraft in many respects. But having said that, I will say this about the Siskin II, and of course I haven't flown it, but I've flown in the Harbor II, and I know that these are very capable training aircraft. I think that the Siskin II is going to be an excellent trainer for the RSAF in the long run, and we'll have it for many decades. In terms of the snowbirds adapting to that aircraft, the show won't be the same. It just won't be the same. I still think that they'll be able to do a reasonable show once we get back up to 9 aircraft, but it's going to take a very long time to do that. The biggest concern we have on the Snowbirds Alumni Association is the fact that we're going to be grounding the Tudor at the end of this year and not having anybody proficient in low-level aerobatics or large formation flying for 4 or 5 years. That is an issue. And to that extent, what we're calling on is for the government, if at all possible, in any way possible, is to fast-track aircraft so that that length of time can be reduced from 5 years to something much less than that. Otherwise, you lose the core expertise. And you know, people watch the snowbird show and they say, wow, so beautiful and so intricate and choreography and all the rest of it. And that's all true. But they have no idea what it takes. Just the techniques that the snowbirds use in formation flying are different from any other outfit in the Royal Canadian Air Force. Nobody uses those same techniques. So once you stop using those techniques, once you stop doing the big formations and the low-level solo aerobatics that the team is so famous for, well, you lose that skill set, and you have to work very hard to get that back. And it's not something that's going to happen overnight. I dare say, you know, if they select a team, and whenever they select that team, it's going to take more than a year for that team to work up to be able to do anything close to what the snowbirds do today.
1: Lieutenant Colonel Dan Dempsey, retired, is my guest. You mentioned the show will be different. Can you give us a sense of what maneuvers will they be limited in with these new planes?
2: Well, you know, I haven't seen the Siskin II fly yet. Obviously, it won't be quite as fast. I think the biggest thing would be some of the vertical maneuvering that the snowbirds are able to do now. You might not get the same kind of altitude with the Siskin II. I think it's probably a good rolling airplane, so I don't think there's any difference there. I think the biggest thing that people will be concerned about or notice the difference is it's just a different type of show. It's a different type of status, if you will. You know, the G7 countries all fly jet teams. Our hope would be that in the fullness of time, you know, that we can get back to a jet team like the other G7 nations. And so, you know, I think the Siskin II will just do the best we can with it. I still think it'll be a reasonable show. There are some smaller countries flying similar airplanes. And indeed, the Australian Roulettes do fly the PC-21, same aircraft with their national aerobatic team.
1: It's a little bit different
2: in the North American context, of course, when we've got world-class team with the snowbirds flying alongside world-class teams like the Blue Angels and the Thunderbirds. Mm-hmm. So it's going to be pretty different.
1: We've just got a few seconds left, but will this hurt recruiting in the long term for the Air Force?
2: It's going to certainly be a hole. The snowbirds are the best recruiting tool we have. That is the other concern we have with this lengthy delay on the ground. You know, we're not going to have that outreach to all the different places in Canada where the snowbirds are known to fly, and sometimes that's the only exposure that young kids and the youth of our nation get to the Canadian Armed Forces is through a snowbird show. So yes, it is going to hurt. There's no question about that.
1: Dan, we really appreciate your time, your expertise. Love to have you back on the show again, have a little bit longer to chat. That would be great.
2: Anytime, Evan. Always a pleasure to be with you. Thanks for having me.
1: Dan Dempsey is a retired lieutenant colonel, former commanding officer of the Snowbirds. He was a team leader. He was a solo pilot on the team. He's got lots of experience. He also, by the way, is part of the Snowbirds Alumni Association and has kind of taken on the team historian role there as well. If you go on CanadianAirshowHeritage.com or RoyalAviationMuseum.com, lots of great articles, connections, the stories, photos, videos, and all the rest. Okay, let's take a break. Then we open the phone lines to hear from you here on 980 CJME and 650 CKOM.
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5: CJME News time is 9:30. Good morning, I'm Kevin Martell. He hopes it doesn't take too long to get the Snowbirds planes flying again after this year. Moose Jaw's mayor understands some people's anxiety as we learn the team will be grounded for a few years while they get new planes. Regina Council meets today in part to talk about whether city employees doing remote work need to come back to City Hall. Someone at a church in Saskatoon was just spotted trying to hack through a gas line with an axe. Person in the neighborhood stepped in and the man ran away. The police hate crime unit is now looking into this. Canada will spend just a touch more than $1 billion to host the World Cup, we're learning. Now, that figure includes money from all levels of government. And right now at CJME.com, you can read our feature and see some pictures of a Regina treasure hunter. That is, a man who uses a metal detector to unearth little pieces of history. CJME weather, rain could fall over the coming days. Sunny to start us off today, and then some clouds with a 60% chance of rain for the afternoon. There's a storm risk and a high of 17. Tonight, the same as the afternoon, just with a low of plus 5. Tomorrow, mainly cloudy, 30% chance of rain, another storm risk, and as well another high of 17. Right now in Regina, mainly sunny, southeast wind at 19. And 12 degrees. CJME News time is now 9:32. I'm Kevin Martell.
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0: it may be difficult, you know, to understand right now that things are concluding for the snowbirds airshow wise. Very reassuring from the minister that the snowbirds, you know, will continue to call Moose Jaw home. That's very important.
1: Welcome back to the show. We are talking this morning with a big topic that really dominated a big part of the show yesterday as well, the announcement about the snowbirds. Defense Minister David McGuinty, along with another number of other officials, both provincially and, of course, municipal officials in Moose Jaw, Canadian Forces Base Moose Jaw, CFB Moose Jaw. The announcement came yesterday that Canada will retire and replace the Tudor jets with a new Siskin II aircraft. It is prop-driven, not a jet, and the replacement won't be happening until sometime into the 2030s, which is a very vague timeline. So, lots of emotion over this. I think it is completely unacceptable that this transition is going to take years when good planning on the part of the federal government could have made for an almost seamless transition. I get it. There would be some training that would have to happen for the pilots. So you have to expect that there might be a little bit of a gap, but certainly not year after year after year like we are now learning. Lots of texts coming in. Clinton Lumsden said, I've been texting a couple of times about the snowbirds. My thoughts are the same. We spend $1.4 billion on the CBC, which can't survive on its own without government funds. We should be spending $1.4 billion on new planes for the snowbirds, or should I say jets, because I believe the Blue Angels in the U.S. fly F-16s. We should be flying something similar. People want to see the jets. This is Clint in Lumsden. Sean in Weyburn suggesting we've got F-18 Hornets in service in our fighter air wings. This plane currently being used by the U.S. Navy's Blue Angels. Why, if we're looking at replacing the F-18s, could we not use these? That's why I asked the question. It's exactly why I asked the question of Dan Dempsey, and his answer was no. You need fighter pilots to fly those. We have a shortage of fighter pilots right now. He didn't believe that those were an option, but a good question. And thanks, Sean, for texting it in. It's exactly why I asked the question. It's amazing to me the number of people we have with expertise when it comes to pilots, people that have been involved in the Air Force. And I'm going to go to one of those people right now, Mick in Moose Jaw. How are you, Mick?
2: I'm fine. Thank you very much.
1: Give me a quick rundown, because you were a former member of the Air Force. You flew the Tudors, right?
2: I did. I got my wings on the Tudor, and then I came back several years later as an instructor on the Tudor. So I have got about 1,200 hours on the Tudor.
1: So give me just your thoughts on what you heard yesterday.
2: Well, cautiously optimistic, I guess. I'm a little leery as to the way forward. My main concern is I didn't see, or I don't see, a plan. These things happen. You know, it takes years for procurement to go forward and so on, and I didn't see a plan. I know they talked about back in 2021 to have the modifications to the aircraft to allow it to go out to 2030. And if I look at that, why can't we look at reducing keeping the fleet, but reduce the usage? You know, use fewer numbers of aircraft instead of sending a 9 plane out, maybe send out a 2, 3, 4, 5, or 6 pack. And also think about maybe have showers closer to home, so they don't have to transit all over the North America to do an air show, and reduce the number of shows.
1: Mm-hmm.
2: So I think that it's something. Now maybe they talked about it before, maybe they planned about it. I don't know, but I think that there's some options there that could be used. I want to say though as well that the Tudor is a great aircraft. It's been around since early '60s. And it was a great aircraft to feed into the snowbirds, because everybody who got their wings had been on the Tudor. So I must say that for the PC-21, for people to transition from the PC-21 onto a snowbird aircraft would be an easier transition as well.
1: Mm-hmm.
2: But I also want to say the turboprop The aircraft, the Snowbird, is a Tier 1 aircraft for the show. So all of those people that are talking about the air shows, you know, the Blue Angels, the Thunderbirds, the Snowbirds, the Red Arrows, the French and the Italian, the Black Angels, even the Saudi Hawks aircraft, those are all Tier 1 air shows. So going to a turboprop, it can do a good job, but it's not the Tier 1. So I think that's an issue as well. And, you know, people have talked about, I mean, when I went through pilot training, I wanted to be a fighter pilot. I was an air traffic controller before I joined the Air Force, and I learned about air discipline and so on in that context, and I wanted to be a fighter pilot. So when I joined and went through pilot training, the top three or four or five candidates got their choice, and we went fighters. Mm-hmm. And I flew fighters for almost 40 years. It's the greatest job in the world.
1: Do you worry, Mick, that this is going to hurt recruitment of future, like, pilots that want to fly jets?
2: You know, there's a mixed bag there. There's a lot of people that come into the Air Force and, you know, trying to get hours, get lots of hours, and then they go on to the airlines. And that's fine. I mean, there's people come in there and they want to fly helicopters. That's also fine. I always say to, you know, the students that I've met and that I've talked to, and when they want to know my experiences and so on, I always tell them, if you really want to do absolutely everything you can with an aircraft, it's a fighter game. You can do absolutely everything that any other aircraft can do in the fighter game, but it's a very, very specialized capability, special role. You know, it's quite the deal.
1: Well, Mick, I've appreciated hearing from you on this. I'm sure we'll connect again. Thank you very much for sharing your thoughts. 1-877-332-8255. What do you think? The Snowbird announcement. Do you think this is good news? Do you think this is bad news? Larry in Saskatoon, where are you at?
3: Well, I think there's some things that the Minister of Defense didn't mention that are actually in the list that will be mentioned later on, and I've got a advanced copy of that. Now, in the interim before the replacement propeller planes, the Snowbirds will be a flock of ptarmigan who will appear at Canadian air shows. Higher altitude maneuvers will be carried out in perfect formation by a flock of snow geese. Now, additional Canadian Armed Forces upgrades will be artillery will be by catapult. The service issue long arm will be a spear or an English longbow if lethality at a greater distance is required. Hand grenades will have lit fuses and powered by black powder. The war canoe will replace the current Coast Guard. On the upside, it'll be actually armed with Greek fire. Now, for open water, a slave galley ship, multi-tiered, of course. The armament there will be rows of six-pounder cannon. They will have a trigger lock, but don't ask me why or how.
1: Larry, I appreciate your message has been received loud and clear. We're stepping backwards. We're not advancing forward with this decision with the Snowbirds. I appreciate the call. I appreciate the chuckle this morning. I want to keep going. We got lots of people calling and texting in. James in Saskatoon, your thoughts.
4: Well, I guess it comes at no surprise, right, Evan? I guess it's certainly a reflection on ourselves and our own values. I don't necessarily put any blame to this particular government. I think the one previous certainly had a lot of foundational hands, but obviously something like this had many, many, many years of bad decisions.
1: Yeah, can I just jump in, James? Don't go away. But I heard Mark Carney say yesterday, I inherited this problem.
4: Yeah.
1: I don't know. I don't know that I cut the prime minister's slack, because I don't think the prime minister is the person. I mean, we've got bureaucrats that are working in these different areas that should have been able to identify this, you know, in the last decade for sure. And I don't think a change in prime minister should have to be the stumbling block of whether or not the Snowbirds seamlessly transition or not.
4: But to that point, Evan, with all honesty, I can recall this discussion being had when Stephen Harper was prime minister. And it was always kind of, yeah, we'll deal with it at a later time. You know, like, I think the more pressing issue, honestly, is instead of a demonstrative sport or a demonstrative purview, has anybody really taken a solid look at all of the Canadian military? And from the best estimates that I hear, we're approximately 35,000 members short of a functional military. And I don't blame the women and men involved in this organization, but I must ask, like, does anybody think we're serious in any capacity? I honestly, one big snowstorm and we're halted to the ground, right?
1: Yeah, I think this is giving us some insight for sure, James, in terms of the foresight, the preparation. Now, keep in mind, when we talk about defense spending and the fact that the federal government is saying we've reached the 2% GDP that NATO requires, we're pushing towards that 5% goal that it's been changed to, but they aren't giving any basically details, right? We're not hearing any details as to how they're going to get there. It makes you wonder, do those details exist anywhere? Are the plans there? This is terrible planning on display for us to see here for sure. Let's take a break. When we come back, finish up on open lines. I'm going to try and get to a few texts here because we're only taking open lines till 10 o'clock this morning on this topic. 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
13: Daryl called it. 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In small print under a grainy photo, his 7-year-old self said, "He's gonna be a gas man." When asked why, he exclaimed,
14: "I just like the smell of gas."
13: Daryl eventually grew up, roamed the West searching for work, even tried being a banker in Medicine Hat. 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Yep.
15: It was hopeless. 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And he does it in Swift Current, Maple Creek, Gravelburg, and Assiniboia, including fuel delivery up to 40,000 liters. 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

0: been around a long time, and I have seen many generations express and share their knowledge about the snowbirds to other parts of Canada and the other parts of the world.
1: I guess they gotta have new planes.
2: It doesn't matter to me what they do with that.
3: I would say the same. I do enjoy them.
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5: I think that they're an essential part of Moose Jaw, and that they should be allowed to fly. They should put a fast order on the aircraft.
6: Welcome back to the show, Evan Bray. Good to have you here. I was in Abernethy yesterday, literally parked the truck, Main Street Abernethy, leaning on the box, talking with a couple of other friends of mine in Abernethy, which is, it's a pretty typical small town scene, is it not? And I said, can you imagine a farmer gathering his family in the spring, gathering his family and pointing over at the shed and saying, take a look in the shed there. See that combine that we got sitting in there? That combine, boy, it's served us well for the last 15 years or so. We've been harvesting with that. Well, take a good look at it, because this is going to be the last harvest that that combine does. We're going to get her out in the field and we'll use her this harvest, but that's going to be it. Just too hard to get parts, too hard to fix. We're going to have to retire her at the end of the year. And hopefully, if all goes well, in the next 7 to 10 years, we'll have a new combine on the farm to replace her. I mean, I was saying it to get a laugh, but at the end of the day, that's not how business operates, right? You know you're going to need a new combine. Well, you plan, you train, you educate yourself on the new one so that by the time the next harvest comes around, you can use it. Okay, not a perfect connection to the snowbirds, but tell me how it is not possible that you could have a transition that at the most, and I mean at the most, takes one season off for training of the new pilots on the new jets that have been purchased. Tell me why we need to have, this could be a decade, you know. Like they're saying, well, into the 2030s. That could easily be 10 years from now. And many people are pointing out, there's no guarantee. There's no guarantee. You heard a lot of pomp and circumstance yesterday. But does this mean that they are coming back definitively to Moose Jaw? Darren in Saskatoon says, well, it was a nice run. 55 years, put a pin in it, open a museum. We won't be training future fighter pilots on fixed wing prop planes in the future. It's all smoke and mirrors. They won't keep the ground crews. They won't keep the pilots on payroll. 5 years or more waiting around for something to happen. It's a slow rip of the Band-Aid, is what some people are saying. Julian Battleford said, I'll call it today. The snowbirds are done. 2030s is a vague 10-year span. I agree with you. Being the Liberals broke the current agreement to keep them going to 2030, who can believe them about this? Even when I asked the mayor of Moose Jaw this morning, like his answer, I mean, he is such a nice fella. I really do like the mayor there, James Murdoch. But when I said to him, do you trust the federal government? He had trouble. He had trouble spitting that one out. Tom in Saskatoon, it's interesting that it's been decided to step back to a prop aircraft as a trainer for a force of jet aircraft. Also of note that this is a Swiss-built aircraft akin to the Saab that is being considered rather than the F-35. In short, I have little trust in this government. They have historically reneged on previous commitments. Shutting down the Snowbirds program on a promise to restart at a future undetermined date gives me little confidence. Thank you to everyone texting in on this. I will continue to try and work your texts in through the show. We will revisit this topic from time to time, but we are going to move on. We got lots of other things. Electricity production in the province coming up at 10:30, and the changing face of the wedding. It is changing. Pop-up weddings are a thing. That's where we're going next here on 650 CKOM 980 CJME.
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13: CJME News Time is 10 o'clock. Good morning, I'm Kevin Martell. It's a snowboard wind down and rebirth. Do City Hall employees working from home need to go back to the office? A potentially dangerous situation just played out at a Saskatoon church.
14: We don't know of any reason why anybody would target our church.
13: Right now in Regina, mainly sunny. 12 degrees. We are continuing to follow the developing story of the Snowbirds, about to be grounded for several years while new aircraft is bought to replace the current fleet. Moose Jaw Mayor James Murdoch is hoping for a light speed process to get the Snowbirds' new planes up and running. The Moose Jaw based team is expected to be grounded after this season until the early 2030s, but Murdoch feels confident about the future.
15: Very reassuring from the minister that the Snowbirds will continue to call Moose Jaw home. That's very important.
13: One of Moose Jaw's MLAs is also reassured.
16: They are a part of our community. We want to see that stay.
13: Justice Minister Tim McLeod says he's being assured there are efforts underway to make sure people who work on the Snowbirds will stay in the community when the team is on pause. He was part of a letter to the federal government last week explaining the importance of the team.
16: The Snowbirds is an iconic part of our culture and our identity, but particularly being one of the two MLAs from Moose Jaw, this is very near and dear to my heart.
13: And he says having more clarity now on the Snowbirds' future is encouraging. We're learning the Moe government is selling its shares in the Information Services Corporation, or ISC, a company we used to know dealing with land titles. Comes after a company owned by one of Canada's largest public pension fund managers in Quebec bought the ISC for $1.2 billion. Now, the province says it will get about $277 million from the deal before

0: it would increase costs for those workers and tie up traffic. They also say there's no longer enough room at City Hall, adding the building is, quote, past its prime. One church in Saskatoon is now considering new safety measures after a disturbing incident. This morning, 980 CJME's Mia Holowaychuk tells us what happened.
1: Saskatoon police say on Saturday morning, a man was seen attacking a gas line with an axe outside of the church. A neighbor intervened and the man left. The church's lead pastor, Rob Shepherd, says he's thankful to the person who stepped in to help.
2: Fortunately, nothing seriously happened, but yeah, it was concerning.
1: Police said no injuries were reported and are asking anyone with information to come forward. At the Westside Pentecostal Church, Mia Holowaychuk, 980 CJME.
0: Canadian Tire just apologized for a racial profiling incident. Dawn Wilson and her father filed a human rights complaint after staff and a security officer searched her father's bag at a store in BC in 2020. Now, part of the complaint's settlement included company representatives from the retailer and security company to participate in a traditional Indigenous washing ceremony. Wilson says she was grateful they showed up.
3: It's a very brave thing to come here and do what you're doing, and I want you to know that we wholeheartedly forgive everything that's been done.
0: The washing ceremony is a form of restorative justice that acknowledges the harm of racial profiling. We're learning two generic versions of Ozempic will start arriving in Canada at pharmacies this week. That means patients who use the drug to treat diabetes or for weight loss may have more options for a fraction of the cost. Global Affairs Canada isn't aware of any Canadians affected by a rare type of Ebola. That strain is at the center right now of the outbreak in Congo and neighboring Uganda, which is spreading fast and has no cure. Global Affairs says 3,600 Canadians are registered between those countries, but those numbers may not be up to date. The World Health Organization says there are almost 600 suspected cases and about 140, that is, suspected deaths. WHO says the risk of this outbreak is low on a global scale, but high at national and regional levels. Well, this country, we are learning this morning, will spend just over $1 billion to host the World Cup this year. This number is from all levels of government, with the feds contributing $473 million. This is what the budget officer for Parliament is projecting. It's an average of $82 million per game for the 13 games being played in Toronto and Vancouver. The budget officer says the figures are about in line with what previous host countries spent. Canada is hosting the men's international soccer tournament with the U.S. and Mexico starting next month. The latest local news is as close as your phone. Check out CJME.com, Regina's homepage for news. 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CJME weather. Rain could fall over the coming days. Sunny to start today and then some clouds with a 60% chance of rain for the afternoon. There's a storm risk. High of 17. Tonight, the same as the afternoon, just with a low of plus 5. And then for tomorrow, mainly cloudy, a 30% chance of rain, another storm risk, and another high of 17. Right now across the province, Saskatoon's at 13, Swift Current 11, Weyburn 14, Estevan 13, Yorkton 11. In Moose Jaw right now, just a few clouds in 17. And in Regina, mainly sunny, southeast wind at 14 and 15 degrees. 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I'm Kevin Martell. Our next news is at 10:30. 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

Welcome back to the show, Evan Bray. Good to have you here. Well, it's been a busy start to the show talking about the snowbirds. Thank you, by the way, to the texts. My gosh, we have had, like, I'm not exaggerating when I say hundreds of texts that have come in this morning. We've got them saved here. I am going to try and weave them in through the show because I want to get your thoughts out there on the snowbirds and what this is going to mean for the program, for the city of Moose Jaw, for the Canadian Air Force in general. So we'll talk a little bit more about that. Also, coming up at 10:30 this morning, I mentioned this earlier, I've got a professor of economics, University of Regina, specializes

0: in Saskatchewan's electricity policy. And we're going to dig in a little bit more on the notion of the extending the life of the coal-fired power plants, the costs that are associated with it. And my guest will say there's one piece that hasn't been talked about that should be considered when we're talking about costs. So that's coming up at 10:30. I don't know if this was a couple of weeks ago, reading through the Globe and Mail, there was an article in there that inspired the conversation that we're about to have on surprise weddings. So this is the notion of changing the way you look at wedding planning. And if you think about traditional wedding planning, it's putting together that giant guest list with seating charts and matching chair covers and candles for the table and all of the timelines and everything like that. This new trend, and it's all over social media, is what I would call more non-traditional weddings are gaining popularity. Couples who are thinking about tying the knot, but maybe they want to save a little bit of money. Maybe they just don't want to put in the time to prepare. So they want to do a, let's call it a pop-up wedding. What is a pop-up wedding? What is this all about? Well, I know someone that knows. Angela Hodel from Imagine Events Regina Pop-Up Weddings joins us in studio to talk about the growing shift away from traditional weddings and why maybe pop-up and surprise ceremonies are becoming more popular. Thank you for coming in, Angela. Good to have you here.
1: Thanks for having me.
0: Appreciate it. So pop-up, give me, what is the definition? It probably means a few things.
1: Yeah, and I mean, there's lots of different ways to look at it. Locally, we think of a pop-up wedding as almost like a micro wedding. So you're having a, you know, tiny gathering, maybe a very small or no wedding party, and somewhere between 10 to 30 people joining you for I like to call it a local elopement. And it can come in the form of a surprise, or it can be pre-planned, but it's usually doing something very small and intimate.
0: Sure. So you've been in the wedding industry for a while.
1: Correct? Yeah, well over 15 years.
0: Yeah. So is this new, or is this just gaining kind of notoriety?
1: Well, it's not a new concept. I mean, all over North America, people have been, you know, having essentially elopements for years. But specifically in Saskatchewan, it started gaining popularity right around the time of COVID as people were trying to manage having smaller celebrations within, the means that they could.
0: Mm-hmm. So let's just talk a little bit more about, like, what are the big differences? I mean, I mentioned in my introduction, you think about a big wedding. There's a lot of planning. There's a lot of details. Is this part of the beauty of a smaller kind of a pop-up ceremony? Less details to worry about?
1: Yeah. Yeah. And it's because it's all taken care of for you, right? So essentially when you're booking a pop-up wedding service, or package, you've basically got the venue, the photographer, all the decor, everything is already pre-selected for you. And, you know, you're going to have maybe a time slot or just a certain shorter period of the day, maybe a 2 or 3 hour package where you're going to go in, have a little ceremony, have some, you know, cocktails and light bites afterwards. And that's it. And it's all wrapped up for you.
0: So when someone were to call you, let's say, because this is a big part of what your company does, they call you, they basically say, here's the day we want to get married. We're bringing a handful of people with us. Let's say 20 people will be there. What other information do they have to give you?
1: Generally, so we offer a couple of different options for them. If someone wants to do it on their own date and they want to choose a specific date, we have a couple of very neutral decor options that they can select from.
0: You've got it all. You've got the decor. Like, they're not having to worry about any of that.
1: No, the only thing that they have to worry about is anything that they want to do personally themselves, right? So buy the wedding dress or not, right? So those smaller personal details. But otherwise, when they book with us, we kind of bring everything, set it up, and they're ready to go.
0: You do traditional weddings as well?
1: Absolutely. Yeah. Yes, hundreds.
0: So tell me the difference from your vantage point.
1: Yeah, so I mean, the biggest, of course, is the size. But in addition to that, it's the cost, right? I mean, your average wedding now, with cost of living and everything going up, I mean, for people that are having 150 people at their wedding, they're easily spending anywhere between $25,000 to $40,000 on their wedding. Mm-hmm. When you look at a pop-up wedding package, for everything included, they might spend anywhere between, $3,000 and $5,000, depending on, their selections and what they're looking for.
0: Right. So the you mentioned right off the start, but we're chatting today with Angela Hodel again. She's the owner of Imagine Events and Regina Pop-Up Weddings. You said they can be not a surprise to the guests. So guests, 20 people get told, be at this location on Saturday for our wedding. It's a small pop-up wedding, but it can be a surprise as well. And you've done those before?
1: Yes, absolutely. So, you know, someone says they're planning their, you know, backyard barbecue or something like that. And when all their guests arrive, you know, we set it up to look like a backyard barbecue. But then halfway through the barbecue, they, you know, go inside, they put on a dress and they come out and we have a wedding ceremony.
0: And
1: so
0: what's that like?
1: That's super exciting because people aren't expecting it. And so, you know, I think it's a super fun way to celebrate.
0: Right. Do you ever, you know, when you're around, I mean, I'm sure you see it all. You know, we've talked, we've got another friend of the show, Ari Avivi in Saskatoon, who is a marriage commissioner. And he talks about, he does theme weddings often, right? So people will plan theme weddings. So he talks about, you see it all. You see the bridezillas, you see the, you know, for lack of a better term, the bad mother-in-law or the grumpy mother-in-law. Do you see conversations happening about, you know, we should have done a different wedding, or people disappointed that they didn't get a chance to have a bigger wedding? How does this go over with the people that you're seeing at these weddings?
1: I think it's usually, it's not usually the couple itself. It's usually the families that, you know, have an issue because they want, you know, other family members to come that weren't invited, but they weren't able to do that because of cost. But I don't think it's a deal breaker for anybody because, couples these days, specifically couples that are looking at doing a pop-up wedding, they're doing it for a reason. And it's usually, you know, financial or even timing, right? Sure. Or maybe it's a second marriage or something like that. And they've done it all before, right? You know? And so they just want something different. And I think that's okay.
0: Mm-hmm. The guest list thing I get, because if you're doing a small, again, call it a pop-up wedding, you're probably not inviting, you know, the aunts and uncles from all across Canada or whatever. It's probably a smaller group. Do you have many pop-up weddings that are larger groups?
1: Not very often. Typically I would say the largest we see is somewhere between 30 and 40 guests, but that would be about the largest.
0: Yeah. What are some of the what I would call carryovers from a traditional wedding that you would still see at a pop-up? Like, what are the things that you will see the same?
1: Well, you're still going to have that beautiful customized ceremony, right? Couples still want to have that special piece incorporated. And then, you know, you'll still obviously have family photos. There's still a photographer there. People are still celebrating and doing sometimes the smaller traditions. So if they're only having a 2 or 3 hour celebration, they might do a small cake cutting, but not everybody is serving the cake. They're just cutting it for photos for themselves. Other things that they might do is they still might have a first dance. Obviously, they're not having a full traditional dance, but they're still doing those smaller traditional pieces that they want to incorporate as part of their special celebration.
0: Moments that could be captured on a quick video, maybe put on social media. I'm guessing that's going to be a big part of it. Angela Hodel is my guest, owner of Imagine Events, Regina Pop-Up Weddings. Are there many people that do the kind of work you do?
1: You would be actually surprised. Yeah. You know, throughout Saskatchewan, there are a lot of wedding planners. There aren't many people that do a pop-up wedding option, but there are a handful for sure.
0: Yeah. I mean, it's a matter of accumulating, like you said, decorations. Do you have regular venues that you work with as well?
1: Yeah, because you want to work with a venue also that's going to be able to work with a client's budget, because, you know, when you book a giant hall or something like that, it's not really, it's going to be expensive and it's not really conducive to a budget, you know, where you're only going to have a small celebration of 30 people. So you want to work with, you know, a smaller venue that is, you can book for an hourly rate and those types of things to be able to accommodate the client's budget for sure.
0: My daughter, not married yet, as a father of a future bride, I'm like, have you thought of a pop-up wedding? You know, because the expense is a big part of it. But obviously, you've got some that will still have that pull to a traditional wedding. I saw a text that made me chuckle on the text line this morning, knowing we were talking about this. If I am attending a pop-up surprise wedding, am I still obliged to get a gift? What do they do about gifts?
1: Well, I guess if you are going to an event, like, for example, and you've been invited to a family barbecue, you are not going to know that they are having a wedding.
0: Right.
1: So you would not bring a gift in advance. But I guess if you wanted to after the celebration, maybe you want to do something.
0: There you go. In all of the surprise pop-up weddings you've been a part of, any that stick out for you just in terms of like the setting or something where it really did catch people off guard?
1: Yeah, we did a wedding once where we were, well, it was a celebration in which we were celebrating a 50th wedding anniversary, actually for the couple's parents. And so they set it up as they were doing this 50th, anniversary right. celebration for their parents. And then as a surprise, they got married at their parents' 50th wedding anniversary.
0: Pretty cool.
1: So it's kind of cool because they got to get married on essentially the same date as their parents did. And of course, all of their family and friends were there. So it was very unique.
0: Talking today with Angela Hodel. So if people are listening right now and they're like, I'm intrigued by this. I'd like to know a little bit more. What advice do you have for people as to whether a pop-up wedding is right for you or, leaning back to the more traditional style wedding?
1: Yeah, so I would definitely evaluate, like, first things first is thinking about who you want to come to your celebration. And if you do have a smaller guest list, then maybe a pop-up wedding is an option. You can always reach out because we definitely can customize them. So if you're, thinking you might have 50 or 60 guests, but you still want that pop-up wedding feel, that maybe it's just going to be a ceremony in a backyard barbecue or something like that, that you want to be really easy where everything is just going to come and be there for you. That's definitely a really good option. And then the other thing, of course, is always think about budget, right? Do you want to spend $25,000 on a wedding, or do you want to keep that for a nice down payment on a house?
0: Regina popupweddings.ca.
1: That's correct.
0: That's the website. This has been a good chat, Angela. I appreciate you popping by today.
1: For sure. Thank you.
0: Angela Hodel, again, the owner of Imagine Events and Regina Pop-Up Weddings. And again, the website for her company, reginapopupweddings.ca. We'll take a break. We'll be right back here on 980 CJME and 650 CKOM.
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9: Tim Gitzel is the CEO of Cameco, and he's definitely from Saskatchewan, and it really shows. First of all, he knows how to grow things. Under his leadership, Cameco has grown a lot. But more importantly, visiting journalists from around the world will make some telling comments. After touring a northern mine with Tim, the journalists will comment on how Tim actually knows the staff's names and talks with them. They'll go on to say that they do a lot of tours like this, but rarely do they see such interactions. And when there is a major event happening and Tim is there, the MC has to remind Tim to sit down as the program is about to start. Tim is usually walking around talking to everybody. And when I was considering creating this radio commentary, Tim was the first person to help me. And finally, Tim grew up in places like Swift Current, Prince Albert, and Meadow Lake. I'm Eric Anderson from CIMSA.
2: Prosperity Saskatchewan, presented by the Government of Saskatchewan, Nutrien, and Cameco.
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Welcome back to the show, Evan Bray. Good to have you here on this Wednesday morning as we continue our conversation on Saskatchewan energy, coal plants. I mean, if you think back to earlier this month, we had a number of guests on the show talking about the cost of electricity production, energy production in the province. We started with NDP's Alina Young, who revealed that they were leaked an internal SaskPower estimate suggesting that extending the life of coal-fired power plants would cost billions, well over $20 billion. I think 26 was the number. Now, the government has said $2.6 billion to refurbish the coal-powered plants, and we had Minister Jeremy Harrison on the show to talk about that, Minister of Crown Investments.

0: So I've said this a couple of times. I'm a guy who doesn't have the expertise and the knowledge. I just want to know we're taking the right financial decision as a province for not just my current life, but my future generation, my family's into the future, and that it's reliable, right? We can't have interruptions in heat, for example, in the wintertime. So those two things, pretty important. I was reading an article the other day where an economics professor at the University of Regina was quoted in there. Further reading, he specializes in energy and electricity policy here in Saskatchewan. And I thought, Brett Dolter is the guy that I'm getting onto the show. Brett, thank you very much for popping by the studio.
1: Great to be here.
0: So how is it that this is your specialty? You specialize in exactly this topic.
1: Yeah, what a weird niche. So I went and got a PhD, and my PhD thesis was, how can we meet Saskatchewan's electricity needs into the future out to 2050? So that was my thesis. So I've thought about this quite a bit.
0: So what was your thesis? Maybe we should ask that question.
1: Well, it was funny because, I mean, I finished that over a decade ago. And at the time, nobody was talking about coal being past 2030. I mean, we had regulations on the book since 2012 under Stephen Harper saying these things had to get retired by 2030. So that wasn't even part of the scenarios. And so we're looking at what are the different options, different mix of gas, renewables, consideration of nuclear. There's different things you could do, more or less imports. So there's a mix. Like there's different scenarios we could pick, and they all have kind of pros and cons. And it was weighing those. And I think, I mean, SAS Power in the past has actually done a good job of presenting those options. A few years ago, they were going out to the public. Here's four different ways we could get out to 2050. None of those included coal. And they were looking at the cost of each of those pathways. So I think I'd like to see us getting back to that, actually. Some of the work I've done a decade ago, some of the work SAS Power did 2 years ago to say, here's the options and here's the real costs and the full costs.
0: Brett Dolter is my guest, professor of economics, University of Regina. So, I mean, I feel like there's a lot of people confused because we've got two very polar opposite discussions. One side saying the cost of refurbishment is $2.6 billion. The other side saying, nope, $26 billion. Where's the truth in there? Are you able to net that out for us?
1: Well, to some extent. So based on what we've seen from those leaked numbers, we can see there's this capital cost that's been stated of $2.6. The leaked document actually had this $11.4 billion number. It's not clear how much of that is capital. There's also a category called sustainment capital, and it would be nice to see SAS Power put that number out there. Like, what is the capital? What's the sustainment capital? So again, SAS Power could help us with those numbers, but we do want to compare. If we're going to compare pathways, we can look at the whole cost. And I think it's important when if you buy a car, I think I've heard that metaphor. You do want to look at the whole cost. What's your fuel efficiency? How many repairs does it need? So you want to see the whole cost of the system. So the whole cost of a gas and renewable system is not going to be $2.6 billion either. It's going to be more than that. But looking at the numbers, I mean, I'm finding if you build 1,500 megawatts of gas and 1,500 megawatts of wind and a little bit of solar in there, so more wind than solar because it's a bit cheaper, you can get to a total all-in cost of $17.1 billion to run that from now till 2050. So you're at about two-thirds of the cost without carbon pricing. And you've managed some of your risks. You've managed your regulatory risk. Right now, I mean, you work in law enforcement. I know that. Mm-hmm. If what we're seeing right now is SAS Power saying we can go with this coal pathway as long as we can break three laws. We can break the coal-fired regulations, the clean electricity regulations, and we don't have to do any carbon pricing. If you have any one of those that actually has to be enforced, coal doesn't work. Carbon pricing on its own, you start to put carbon pricing on coal, it is three times dirtier in terms of greenhouse gas emissions than natural gas. So that becomes very expensive very quickly. And we've just seen Alberta make a deal with the federal government, not to eliminate carbon pricing, but to keep it on industry, and included in that throughout the deal has been the electricity sector. So if we have carbon pricing on our electricity sector here on coal, that turns into a scenario where you're about three times more expensive than the gas and renewable scenario. So mm-hmm. There's some contingencies here. Are we going to have to meet emission reductions? I mean, that's one question. There's another question about what's the price of gas going to be? So that's the risk I think the government has outlined. If we're depending on gas, what if that price goes up? And that's where you'd see the role for renewables. You know, I think about if you're growing a garden in your backyard, you don't want to just depend on rain to water your garden. You're going to have your garden hose backing it up, but the rain means you don't have to buy as much water. The wind and solar, when you have that on the system, that's just reducing your fuel cost. You're not buying as much fuel. So you want that mix to reduce your reliance on what's mostly Alberta gas.
0: Right.
1: So that's a mix that by my numbers, looks like it would actually be cheaper and reduce some of that risk. And we're not alone in that pathway. So the U.S., you look at the past 8 years, the top three things they've built in the U.S., 98% of what they've built, first solar, second gas, third wind. That's 98%. They haven't built more coal. Coal only leads in the U.S. in terms of being retired the fastest. But in the past 8 years, they've retired, of all of the things they've retired, 61% has been coal. So it's not actually going against any grain to say gas and renewables. That's what the North America has been doing.
0: Mm-hmm. We're chatting today with Brett Dalter, who is, again, professor of economics at the University of Regina, who specializes in Saskatchewan's electricity policy. So this notion that we own the coal, I mean, that's been a big piece of this discussion. We own the asset. My understanding of natural gas, even speaking with people in the mining industry as well, we produce a bit here. We can no way produce enough for the consumption that we would be using in a typical year. And so that has to be an imported. So are you, like you've said, you've done some calculations. Is it comparing the cost of A, the coal that we own, but then the cost of mining it? Is it completely comparing apples to apples when you looked at the natural gas option?
1: Well, I think there's that political lens that comes in and says, well, hey, we want to do coal because it's in the province. We don't want to rely on anything from outside. And that's where the economist to me comes out and say, you know, if we did that for every good and service, you know, we'd need our computer manufacturing plant here. We need a cell phone manufacturing. So there's gains to be had from trading. And if someone can give you something cheaper than you can produce it, then trade with them. And that means you'll have a reduction in cost for ratepayers. So, I mean, the numbers I'm running here, if gas stays at $3 a gigajoule, that's an if, you know, we're saving close to $9 billion over that period of time. So that's about $360 million a year. So that's about 10% of SaskPower's budget. So if you can reduce or keep the pressure off rates, you can keep rates from going up that 10%. I think that's a better deal for everyone in Saskatchewan. Mm-hmm. And I don't want to say let's forget about the coal communities, though. I think we've got to be really careful. I come from a Crown Corp family. My dad was at SaskTel his whole career. So I think we've got to make sure we support those workers. And SaskPower had been planning to do that. I mean, guys who are getting to retirement age, give them a nice package. Guys who are young, help train them to get into being a lineman or being in another industry. You know, if people are having trouble selling their houses, SaskPower could step up and offer some supports. Buy those houses. If you're going to be building an SMR and Estevan, you need hundreds of workers, you might actually want to own some houses there so they can live somewhere. Mm-hmm. So I think there's things that can be done to help those communities in this situation. You look at, there's a town that used to be called Asbestos in Quebec. They shut down the asbestos mine. It changed its name. I looked at the population. Population's about the same as it was when they were mining as it is now. So I think it doesn't mean the end of a community to have an industry leave.
0: And I think that's a big part of it. I've talked with friends of mine that live both in Estevan and Cornac. Those are two examples of communities that, you know, I think part of the challenge is that gap between coal and nuclear. So if the goal is to retrain people that are going to stay, live, and work in the industry into this phase into nuclear, that still is potentially a decade away. Is that work there tomorrow, for example?
1: Well, I think it's a good point because if you're trying to repair and run these coal plants, those are the same people you want to be training. It might take them 3 years to get that training. So by the time you retire those coal plants, 2030, retrain for 3 years, like they were looking at that decade. Then we're actually at that 10-year mark. So I think it starts to create labor problems if you are keeping those plants running that need a lot of repairs.
0: If we go back to the scenario that you had worked out where renewables are a big part of at least alleviating some of the pressure on the electricity in the province. What needs to be done? And maybe I'm asking you to step outside your area of expertise, but to incentivize that in the province, because right now we don't have any substantial solar or wind power generation in the province to the extent that we would need it if your scenario were to roll out.
1: Well, I mean, we do have this central planning agency. SaskPower is not unlike other provinces. We got one agency that's doing the planning. And so it is their decisions that will dictate what gets built. And they have been increasing wind and solar. And they had previously till about 2 years ago, a plan to be at about like 3,500 megawatts of wind and solar. So that was actually, you know, it's not my plan to say we could do more. They said we could do that if we had the gas, which can, you need gas plants with renewables because they can ramp up and down quickly. Coal plants are pretty slow to ramp up and down. It's not good for a coal plant. So they're built for another era when you just had that, you turned the switch on and that was running and you didn't have to worry about it going up and down. Gas works well with renewables because it can go up and down. And so the facilitating thing is it's actually retiring coal. So you have a more flexible, responsive grid. You've got these gas plants that can respond and then just putting out those RFPs and getting that cheap power. I mean, they're averaging about 4 cents a kilowatt hour for wind. It's, you don't really need a subsidy or an incentive right now. It's just cheap. That's why everyone's building it around the world.
0: Is the unpredictability of the cost of natural gas a factor in this at all?
1: For sure. For sure. Yeah. So you don't want to be saying we're going to just be all gas. I mean, I think that's the role of renewables is to reduce your exposure to gas price increases. And I think that's where let's have a deeper conversation. Let's talk to Alberta and ask them in their market analysis. We're opening up LNG. What's the price of gas going to be in 5 years, 10 years? Can we say that? Because, you know, if it's $3 gigajoule now, gas and renewables is cheaper. Only way you get to about equal with coal is at $8 a gigajoule. We haven't touched that in a long time. We got a little bit close to that in 2022. We're at about $7 a gigajoule very briefly when Russia invaded Ukraine and, you know, all the prices went up. But right. So you got to be aware of that. And I mean, you know, build up more renewables, have that fast reacting gas. So you just buy less gas. And there's other technologies too. People are talking about compressed air energy storage. That's a whole other thing. You'd have a whole other guest talk about that. But there are ways to try to reduce your gas bill.
0: Brett Dalter is my guest this morning. We're close to the end of our time here. But the announcements by the federal government over the last week with regards to electricity doubling down, basically, in the amount that is generated here, and some of the handshakes that we've seen go along with that, the Alberta one probably the best. Does this open a door for Saskatchewan? Does this where do you see that?
1: Well, it's interesting to watch. I mean, I wasn't sure how the Carney government was going to approach electricity policy, climate policy. They've taken a lot more of a friendly approach to especially Alberta and I imagine Saskatchewan too, and saying, hey, we're willing to give a little if you're willing to give a little. And so I'm sure there's negotiations happening right now. And I'd be really curious to know what that's going to look like, because nowhere in the electricity strategy the federal government put out does it say we're going to keep burning coal. I mean, right now, Saskatchewan's getting close to 25% of the national electricity emissions because we're one of the last holdouts. Ontario phased out coal, Alberta phased out coal, you know, us in Nova Scotia.
0: Does that add to our dependability, though?
1: It doesn't because have
0: to. We're sending electricity to Alberta at some points when the wind isn't blowing and they need it in the wintertime or during the heat of summer.
1: Well, exactly. Yes, you need something you can turn off and on. So that's where you got to have the gas capacity. So, right. So I don't think anyone's going to say let's build only renewables. You need to have a plant that can turn off and on, and you want it to be reliable. I think we actually have to think a bit about, are these plants that are 50 years old reliable? Like, you know, if I was going to make a decision on my next house to buy, I think I heard a discussion about, you know, we want a dream house, but you don't want to buy a money pit in the meantime. You don't want to buy something you got to sink billions into just to, you know, keep the roof from leaking. You actually want, if you have a modern plant that's cheaper to run, that's probably a good investment to save up your down payment.
0: We're at the end of our time. I'm sure we'll chat again, Brett. I appreciate you coming in, knowing that this is the work you do. There'll be other opportunities for us to connect.
1: Great. Thank you.
0: Yeah. Brett Dalter is my guest, professor of economics, University of Regina. Again, specializes in Saskatchewan's electricity policy, a discussion that you and I will continue over the next few weeks, no doubt, with more guests and more thoughtful consideration of what is happening in other provinces and how that affects us here in Saskatchewan. We'll take a break. We'll be right back here on 980 CJME and 650 CKOM.
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0: Thanks again to Brett Dalter, who popped by the studio. He's a professor of economics, University of Regina, specializes in Saskatchewan's electricity policy. So, you know, this is that topic where you've got two different sides. Then you've got kind of the people in the middle that are talking about the answer is probably somewhere in the middle. But as Brett said, there's not enough information to do an actual kind of in-depth evaluation. We need more numbers, if you will, from SaskPower. We have reached out, by the way, to SaskPower to see if we could have their CEO on the program. It is my hope that we might be able to get Rupert on the show maybe next week. So we're still working on that. We want affordable, dependable electricity, energy generation in this province. And every time you take a slice at it, it seems like we uncover more questions than we do answers. But we will continue down this path. And again, thank you very much to Brett for stopping by. Okay, Saskatchewan's smartest radio listener. Is it you? Let's find out next here on 650 CKOM, 980 CJME.
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6: CJME News time is 11 o'clock. Good morning, I'm Kevin Martell. It's a snowbird wind down and rebirth. Two City Hall employees working from home need to go back to the office, and a potentially dangerous situation just played out at a Saskatoon church.
7: We don't know of any reason why anybody would target our church.
6: Right now in Regina, mainly sunny, 15 degrees. Well, the Snowbird fleet modernization is coming with some disappointment. Lieutenant Colonel Dan Dempsey is a former commanding officer with the Snowbirds. He tells this morning's Evan Bray Show there are some concerns with the length of the pause while the fleet is replaced.
8: We're going to be grounding the Tudor at the end of this year, and not having anybody proficient in low-level aerobatics or large formation flying for 4 or 5 years. That is an issue.
6: He says he wants to see the government fast-track its plan. The mayor, Moose Jaw, hopes it doesn't take too long to get these new planes flying. But James Murdoch says he understands the anxiety as people learn the team will be grounded for a few years.
9: It may be difficult, you know, to understand right now that things are concluding for the Snowbirds airshow-wise.
6: Murdoch says it is reassuring to know the Snowbirds will still be based in Moose Jaw with the new fleet of planes. Saskatchewan's Justice Minister is feeling more reassured as well. Tim McLeod is one of two one of the two MLAs from Moose Jaw and says he'd been trying to get more details on what would happen to those people on and around the snowbirds.
10: We've been assured that efforts are being made to make sure that those individuals will stay right here in the community.
6: McLeod calls the team iconic in Moose Jaw and reiterates the importance to the community. Is it time for remote workers in the city of Regina to head back to City Hall, or should the hybrid model become permanent? That debate is at the center of a motion by City Councillor Clark Bezo that's coming up at today's council meeting. Regina Downtown Business Improvement District supports Bezo's motion to bring employees back to the office, saying it would help the downtown. But the unions representing those workers are against it, saying it would create more traffic and increase the employees' cost of living. We're getting word of a big business deal, and through it, more money could soon be going toward healthcare infrastructure in our province. The Moe government is selling its interest in the former Crown Corporation known as Information Services Corporation, what we associate with land titles. It's a $1.2 billion deal with Plenary Americas, which is owned by the Quebec Pension Fund. The province says it expects to get about $277 million from the sale of its shares, saying that will be used for healthcare infrastructure projects. Under the deal that's expected to close later this year, the ISC is required to keep its headquarters in Regina. It's an unusual incident at a church in Saskatoon. 980 CJME's Michal Owejcik tells us police are now involved.
11: Officers say a man was caught trying to hack through a gas line with an axe at the church. A neighbor stepped in and he ran away before police arrived. The church's lead pastor, Rob Shepherd, says he's thankful that someone intervened.
7: We don't know of any reason why anybody would target our church.
11: Saskatoon police say the hate crime unit is investigating since the incident happened at a place of worship. At the Westside Pentecostal Church, Mia Holloway-Chuck, 980 CJME.
6: Parks in this city hold more than grass and pathways. They hold forgotten pieces of the past. One hobbyist is making it his mission to find them.
12: My hobby is metal detecting, recovering history buried in the earth.
13: That's James Kirkpatrick. In his world, every patch of grass could be hiding something incredible. Over the years, he's found a handful of gold rings and old coins and thousands of pieces of trash. Still, he's not giving up the hunt.
12: I'm not a pessimist when it comes to metal detecting. I'm an optimist. I think everything's a gold ring.
13: And that's what keeps him coming back, hauling his metal detector to parks around Regina. Every beep in his headphones could be nothing, or it could be everything. With the Saskatchewan Story, I'm Brittany Caffey, 980 CJME.
6: Well, foodies might call this the end of an era in downtown Las Vegas. The famous Heart Attack Grill is closing down there. Its owners just announced. Now, it's known for its massive portions, hospital gown, dress code, and as well, spankings for customers unable to finish their food. The restaurant jokingly says, "We're proud of our 21-year impact on America's waistline." But it's also addressing the factors it says led to its closure, saying the soul of Las Vegas is replaced by corporate greed. Now, a new announcement indicates Heart Attack Grill doesn't intend on closing permanently. It'll look for new opportunities, just possibly elsewhere. And happy 80th birthday, Cher. Pop culture legend was inducted into the Rock and Roll Hall of Fame in 2024. That night, Cher said she doesn't have any sort of perspective about her life and career because she was just trying to live through all the ups and downs.
14: I always thought of myself as like a bumper car, and when I hit a road, I would just back up and turn in a different direction because I wasn't going to just stop doing what I love.
6: Cher's also won an Oscar, an Emmy, and several Golden Globes. The latest local news is as close as your phone. Check out CJME.com, Regina's homepage for news. 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CJME weather. Rain could fall over the coming days. Sunny to start today, and then some clouds with a 60% chance of rain for the afternoon. Storm risk. High of 17. Tonight, the same as the afternoon, just with a low of plus 5. Tomorrow, mainly cloudy. 30% chance of rain. Another storm risk. Another high of 17. Right now across the province, Saskatoon's at 13. Swift Current and Yorkton both at 11. Weyburn at 14. Estevan 13. In Moose Jaw, partly sunny and 16. In Regina, mainly sunny. Southeast wind at 14 and 15 degrees. 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I'm Evan Martell. 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
15: 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Paladin Canada, producing uranium, powering progress.
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0: 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It's simple as you get asked a question, and if you know the answer and you're the first caller through at 1-877-332-8255, you win. All you need to know is the right answer and be playing on the phone. Oh, and by the way, we ask that you haven't won this year. So if you haven't won in 2026, you're free to play along. The text line, yeah, the text line, you can play along if you want, but you won't win on the text line every week. Just a reminder that we do keep an eye on it. Usually it's the indicator of how close we're getting to get the right answer. It seems as though the text line will often get the right answer before the phone line does, just usually moments before. So in order to find out today's question, we have to go to last week's winner, the person who not only got bragging rights, but gets that beautiful, handcrafted Little Town Apparel t-shirt with Saskatchewan's smartest radio listener on it to wear with pride on the streets of Clavette, Saskatchewan. Tammy Peters is joining me by phone. Tammy, thanks for taking the call.
19: Thanks.
0: And how's the last week been? I mean, the whole town has to know you're the champ.
19: Actually, it's been kind of a quiet week, trying to get over the snow and keep the plants alive.
0: I know. Have you got plants out already?
19: I did, but I luckily got this. Keep them all covered.
0: Okay.
19: So I only lost a couple really tender ones, but I'll head back to Mother Earth's greenhouses and replace those pretty quick.
0: That's okay, good. That's where you go to get your bedding plants.
19: Yeah, she's local and she does a lot of great things for our community. So.
0: Good stuff. Well, thanks for giving her a shout out. And listen, I'm proud of you for knowing the answer to last week's question. Most people like seeing this, but few actually have it. You knew the answer was?
19: Dimples.
0: Dimples, that's right. Only 20%, on average, 20% of the world's population have dimples. So good job. And that one took us a while to get there. You have got today's question. Do you think people are going to get this one quickly?
19: I don't know. Nothing really came to mind when I saw it.
0: So okay, well.
19: I wish them luck.
0: The phone lines have already plugged up. People are already calling in without even knowing what the question is. So let's hear it. What is today's question, Tammy?
19: Although it started out as a decor item in homes, it now has a completely different purpose. What is it?
0: What is it? Although it started out as a decor item in homes, it now has a completely different purpose. What are we talking about, Tammy? Thanks for being a great champ. Appreciate you joining the show.
19: Thank you very much. Good luck, everyone.
0: Tammy Peters, last week's winner. Who will be this week's winner? Well, let's find out. The phone lines are open and jammed. 1-877-332-8255. Quick on the draw was Sean in Hudson Bay. How are you today, Sean?
20: I'm all right, thanks.
0: Got the question for you today. Although it started out as a decor item in homes, it now has a completely different purpose. Do you know what we're talking about?
20: Oh, my goodness. I was hoping I wasn't first. I'm going to go with a china cabinet.
0: China cabinet. Yeah, that's a good guess. No, it's not china cabinet, but thanks for playing along. First guess, china cabinet is wrong. 1-877-332-8255. Although it started out as a decor item in homes, it now has a completely different purpose. Let's go to Cornac, Saskatchewan. Ron is on the line. What do you think, Ron?
21: How about a banister?
0: Ooh, okay. Good guess. Banister, I like it. But no, not banister. Not china cabinet, not banister. 1-877-332-8255. Let's keep going. We're going to go to Swift Current, Saskatchewan. I got Brad on the line. Brad, here's the question. Although it started out as a decor item in homes, it now has a completely different purpose. What is it?
4: Oh, boy. You got me stumped today.
0: It's a tough one?
4: That is a tough one. I can't even come up with a guess right now.
0: Okay, well, listen, you've done well on this before, so if you think of something, you'll call me back.
4: I will do.
0: Okay, Brad, thanks so much. Okay, let's keep going. Let's go to Ian in Saskatoon. What do you think, Ian?
18: There's your answer.
0: Well, okay, let me read the question again. Gives you a little more time. Although it started out as a decor item in homes, it now has a completely different purpose.
18: I don't know. Candle holders.
0: Candle holders? No, not candle holders. But thanks for playing along, Ian. 1-877-332-8255. Let's go to Mike in Regina. Do you know Mike?
22: Is it bubble wrap?
0: It is bubble wrap. I have no idea how you came. Did you come up with that on your own?
22: Well, it was either bubble wrap or Play-Doh.
0: Okay, well, bubble wrap is absolutely right. It was originally invented 1957 by engineers as a textured wallpaper. Basically, it was meant to be a decorative wall covering in bathrooms, is what they thought. Well, the idea never caught on, but they decided, you know what? We could use this as good packing material if we're shipping fragile items. And as a result, it became the bubble wrap that we know and love today. Mike, congratulations. Have you won this competition?
22: No, I have not.
0: Never won it before. Well, what's your last name, Mike?
22: Huzempa.
0: And what keeps you busy in Regina?
22: Work and playing games, hanging out with friends.
0: That's good. Where do you work at, Mike?
22: I'm at Sterling Truck and Trailer.
0: Oh, good stuff. Well, we always appreciate everyone in the trucking industry, so thank you for listening, Mike, and you are right. Bubble wrap is the right answer. We got it. What was that, Frank? Caller 4? Caller 5? Okay, so didn't take that long today. Mike, you are the winner, not only of bragging rights, but that incredible T-shirt from the fine folks at Little Town Apparel, Saskatchewan's smartest radio listener for the week. Congrats, my friend.
22: Awesome. Thank you.
0: Okay, don't go away, Mike. We're going to pop you on hold. Frank's got to get some information so we can send out your T-shirt and your prize to you as well. So, yeah, there you go. Mike is the winner this week. The question, although it started out as a decor item in homes, it now has a completely different purpose. By the way, look what I have in studio. We had lots of hints. We were going to give out hints, you know. Although it's got an operational use, it can be fun as well to play with. I mean, who doesn't do that with bubble wrap? This piece of bubble wrap, Nicole Garn, executive producer of this show, received our butter tarts in the mail last week. Remember, they were packaged in a box neatly with bubble wrap. Came all the way from Ontario. I said, you still have the bubble wrap? She says, yeah, it's like a stress reliever for me. I keep it on my desk. And she says, you know what? No one walks by my desk without doing that, popping a bit of the bubble wrap. Anyway, Mike is right. It started out as a decor item in homes. At one time, it was like a textured wallpaper. It never caught on, but they decided, you know what? It does have a use. Bubble wrap became a packaging material for shipping fragile items. Congratulations to Mike. Thank you to everyone that played along. It was a quick hit this week. 5 guesses before we got the right answer. Saskatchewan's smartest radio listener will be back again next week here on 980 CJME and 650 CKOM.
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0: I see what you did there, Frank. That was going to be your hint. Had we not got the answer to today's question, maybe that would have helped you out. Pop Goes the World. The question today on Saskatchewan's Smartest Radio Listener, although it started out as a decor item in homes, it now has a completely different purpose. What is it? Bubble wrap. Mike Hozempa from Regina was the one that knew that. Fifth caller in today got the answer to that. Bubble wrap, invented in 1957, originally as textured wallpaper. No one bought it. No one put it on their walls, which is remarkable that it made it through the 70s without being on a wall. You'd think if it was going on the wall, the 60s and 70s would have been a time, but it didn't make it. However, they decided, you know what? This is useful for packing fragile items, and that is where bubble wrap was born. So congratulations to Mike. He gets the T-shirt, Saskatchewan Smartest Radio Listener T-shirt from our friends at Little Town Apparel, and he'll be back in a week from now to ask next week's question. Thanks to everyone that played along. Lots of texts were coming in on the text line. Did anyone get it right? I took a quick view of the text and, oh yeah, one, there's at least one that has it right. Some good guess though. Candles, wallpaper. See, wallpaper's close, Kirk. I couldn't have given it to you, but that is a close guess. Speaking of the text line, man, it was busy this morning. We were talking about the snowbirds, of course, and the announcement that was made yesterday, and we carried it live. In fact, they went live at 10 o'clock yesterday for coverage. The federal government making the announcement in Moose Jaw. By the way, do you think this would have happened as quickly as it did had the conservatives, particularly Fraser Tolmie, the former mayor of Moose Jaw, now the MP for Moose Jaw and area, if they hadn't made this a big deal, do you think it would have been announced that quickly? You know, it makes you wonder, right? Because the announcement of we're going to be out at 15 Wing Moose Jaw on the 19th of May came after Fraser Tolmie raised this in the House of Commons. So you wonder if that's what drove it there. Anyway, nonetheless, what we heard is this will be the last year that they use the long-serving Tudor jets that they've been using now for decades. They are transitioning to the Siskin II aircraft, which is a prop-driven plane, not a jet. A lot of people weighing in on what that means. Now, keep in mind, I wanted to try and remain positive where I can. I know there's been, I have been somewhat negative about this because I feel like this was the most poorly planned and worst executed transition in history. I feel like this could have been absolutely much more seamless where they aren't down out of the air for a number of years. Because as we know, 2026, they will continue performing at the end of the 26th season, which ends October, I believe. They're done. That's it. They won't be back in the air until they go through the process of obtaining these new planes and training pilots on these new planes. And they're saying that sometime into the 2030s. Now, that aside, they are saying that they're staying in Moose Jaw, and they have basically estimated that this whole future training program represents a $9.4 billion investment, with Moose Jaw poised to benefit stronger economy, job creation, reinforcement of its community central role in Canadian military aviation, which it's had over the 25-year lifespan. So this is, they're saying, is expected to create 3,400 jobs, $10 billion in economic benefits, infrastructure updates and upgrades, including upgrades and modernization to the runway in Moose Jaw, replacing the fire hall. They're constructing 24 new residential housing units that are among some of the projects. So staying in Moose Jaw, and I say that with a, you know, you probably can hear the hesitation in my voice. I'm seeing a number of people on the text line that are saying, you know what, with this big announcement of the incredible upgrades that are being made to the airport in Edmonton, and now there's going to be a mix of that airport in Edmonton being commercial and part of it will be military investment, is this a draw to move the snowbirds? Now, this speculation was out there before the announcement yesterday. The announcement yesterday, clearly you heard the defense minister, McGinty, say the snowbirds are staying in Moose Jaw. Does that morph and change over time? Do you believe the number of texts that we got this morning that don't think this is happening? I mean, Kirk is one of them in North Battleford said, I share the same thoughts as you have, and I'm very skeptical whether they'll be back. I don't think this was supposed to get out until after summer. They had to scramble and come up with something to cool the jets. Pun intended. I don't believe they have any intention of actually replacing the fleet. They just set it to calm everyone down until we forget. Now, Al, on the other hand, who's a regular texter, said, just a quick point about the snow crab, the snowbirds and the aircraft use. I know that it's going from a jet to a modern propeller plane, but if you could see the extreme difference of the cockpits, it's amazing. The tech with the new planes is really eye-opening, and I agree with a retired lieutenant colonel as your guest. It would be great to see the aerobatic team back up in under 5 years, if possible. Ah, yeah, here's one text, Brian in Assiniboia, saying the snowbirds coming back? Yeah, likely, but not in Moose Jaw. Brian, that just one of many texters feel as though, even though it was announced Moose Jaw, there's some worry about that. The snowbirds, if they're going to a prop plane program, it will die because nobody wants to see a slow plane with no sound. Think about the sound differences. Again, I'm not an expert, but when you see the snowbirds do a flyby, I mean, that the jet sound, right? It shakes the ground. I mean, it makes gives you goosebumps. I don't know if prop planes, I know people say at low altitudes, they've got great maneuverability. They've got, you know, they can do all these cool tricks and all this stuff. I just don't know if the sound is the same when they pass by at a lower altitude or a lower speed as a jet would have. And a number of people are raising that point on the text line as well. I wonder if they would have shut down the snowbirds if they were based out of Eastern Canada. Chris, you're trying to stir up that East-West war again. Not that we needed Chris to do it. I'm sure there's others that are thinking that. My guess is when the 2030s come, there will be an excuse and a delay for the new planes. Surely the company can supply turboprop planes faster than 5 years. Where is the big demand for these types of planes coming in the world? Todd in Big Sky, Montana. Morning, Evan. Pretty sad about the snowbirds. I've got a question. How does a prop plane replace a jet engine? Can they do the same acrobats? Well, according to our guest this morning, that used to be, at one time, was the commanding officer of the snowbirds. No, the show won't be the same. Dan Dempsey, lieutenant colonel, former commanding officer, former team leader with the snowbirds, said the show will be different. If you missed Dan, by the way, I think we're going to revisit part of that conversation just after 12 o'clock, so you'll be able to catch that there. But we had a series of good guests on the show today. Dan was one of them. We actually started the show with James Murdoch, Moose Jaw Mayor, right at 8:30. And as always, you can catch any of those replays by going to the website, cjme.com or ckom.com, or wherever you grab your podcasts. Thanks to all of the texters that we got on that. I'll still try and revisit a couple more here before we get to the end of our program. Congratulations once again to Mike Hozempa, who is this week's winner of Saskatchewan's Smartest Radio Listener. Although it started out as a decor item in homes, it now has a completely different purpose. Bubble wrap. Once a wall covering, now a packing material. Congratulations again to Mike. Okay. We'll take a break. When we come back, we meet an inspirational and impressive young leader from our province, all the way from Mossbank, Saskatchewan, Carson Green, the Agriculture Student Scholarship Grand Prize winner, joins us next here on 650 CKOM and 980 CJME.
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2: CJME news time is 11:30. Good morning. I'm Kevin Martell. He hopes it doesn't take too long to get the snowbirds' planes flying again after this year. Moose Jaw's mayor understands some people's anxiety as we learn the team will be grounded for a few years while they get a new fleet. Regina Council meets today in part to talk about whether city employees doing remote work will need to come back to City Hall. Someone at a church in Saskatoon was just spotted trying to hack through a gas line with an axe. Person in the neighborhood stepped in and the man ran away. Police hate crime unit is now looking into this. Canada, we're learning, will spend just a touch more than $1 billion to host the World Cup. Figure includes money from all levels of government. And right now at CJME.com, you can read our feature and see some pictures of a Regina treasure hunter. That is, a man who uses a metal detector to unearth little pieces of history. CJME weather. Rain could fall over the coming days. Sunny to start today and then some clouds with a 60% chance of rain for the afternoon. There's a risk of a storm. The high of 17. Tonight the same as the afternoon, just the low plus 5. Tomorrow, mainly cloudy, 30% chance of rain, another storm risk, and another high of 17. Right now in Regina, mainly sunny, southeast wind at 14, and now 17 degrees. 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I'm Kevin Martell.
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0: small print under a grainy photo, his 7-year-old self said, "He's gonna be a gas man." When asked why, he exclaimed,
1: "I just like the smell of gas."
0: Daryl eventually grew up, roamed the West searching for work, even tried being a banker in Medicine Hat. 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

0: The show, Evan Bray. I do apologize. My voice is a little bit squeaky today. I don't even know. I picked up a cold over the weekend. Long weekend. I took an extra day off yesterday. Thanks again to Tamara Cherry for sitting in the chair. And I didn't like do anything miraculous. I was out in Abernethy for part of it. Had a good visit with some friends while I was out there. I did notice, though, I was there on the weekend. I had to shovel some snow off of the steps. I mean, there was a lot more snow out in that part of Saskatchewan than we see in Regina or even Saskatoon. I mean, I feel like we've lost most of the snow, but there's still parts of the province. Yesterday morning, I was driving on the number one highway just outside of Indian Head. Noticed the stubble fields still white. Now, granted, it was 8:30 in the morning, so it was still pretty early. As the heat of the day moved in, that snow melted, but lots of white in the province up until this weekend, that's for sure. And some parts still dealing with some moisture issues, that's for sure. Lots of water in some parts of the province. And then, of course, our friends down in the south, particularly the southwest part, seeing it pretty dry. Speaking of agriculture, happy to introduce you to a bright, young, up-and-coming leader in agriculture. I think the future of ag in Saskatchewan is in great shape when we look at the generation of leaders coming up. Carson Green is a young fellow who was recently named the grand prize winner of the Saskatchewan Agriculture Student Scholarship. He's a young farm kid from Mossbank, Saskatchewan. You might be familiar with his farming magazine he launched. I remember listening to Carson on with John Gormley at Agribition back in about 2020, 2021. So he's since stepped away from the publication so he can focus on his studies and the family farm. And I'm happy to say that we've got Carson Green joining us today. Carson, thanks for popping by the studio.
1: Absolutely. Thanks for having me.
0: And let's start off with a big congratulations, grand prize winner. How good does that feel?
1: It feels really good. Thank you.
0: Yeah. Tell me about getting the call, or how did you find out that you were the winner?
1: Yeah. So it's a great honor. Actually, we were treating seed, getting ready for seeding, and it was the rush season. We were go, go, go, trying to get into the field, and my phone rings, and it was a Regina number I didn't recognize, but I thought, okay, I have a couple minutes before the bin's full. So I answered it, and it was Bryce Lewins from Public Trust in the government of Saskatchewan, and he was calling me to inform me that I had won the grand prize, and that was just astonishing news. I almost fell off the tractor steps.
0: And I mean, I love that you were actually in the middle of operational farming while you got that call. There's something kind of appropriate about that. Have you been, I mean, you're born and raised in Mossbank. Have you always been passionate about agriculture?
1: Absolutely. Like growing up in and around the industry from a multi-generation farm, it's been a part of who I am right since I was born.
0: Yeah. Tell me about your farm.

0: Who is it? Was it grandpa? Who started the farm?
1: Yeah, so in 1910, my great-great-grandfather came from England, and he homesteaded just 2 miles down the road from where we're, our main farmyard is today. Mm. And he passed the farm on down to his son, who went to World War II. And when he returned successfully in one piece and alive and well, he had a few children, one of which was my grandfather, who then had my dad, and my dad grew the farm into a larger scale operation, and I'm next in line.
0: I love the story. I mean, I too come from a multi-generational farm where my great-grandfather moved here from England, early 1900s, started the farm around Abernethy. I mean, it's very, it's a similar story, but to me, this is the strength of agriculture in Saskatchewan. If I asked you about your biggest influence in agriculture, who would you say?
1: There's so many people that come to mind. For starters, one is my father. Mm-hmm. He influences me everything I do every day, and there's so much that I can learn from him. Another big influence in my life, who I think is a little bit more publicly known, is Sherilyn Nagel. Actually, she's a huge advocate for agriculture and my next door neighbor. And she's... There's a lot going on in her mind and a lot to learn from her, especially about this great industry.
0: I love it. I love your passion for agriculture. We're chatting today with Carson Green, recipient of the Agriculture Student Scholarship Grand Prize, the pride and joy of Moss Bank, Saskatchewan. I don't know if you have a sign outside Moss Bank, but you will soon.
1: maybe someday.
0: That's the goal. So this year's scholarship theme was solutions to challenges in agriculture, and you focused on labor challenges. Yep. I think that's fascinating. Why?
1: Yeah, so actually last farming season, we were a little bit short-staffed on our operation, and it was an issue that we did not want to have going into the 2026 growing season. So this winter, we looked at expanding our staff and filling a couple more positions. And what we found and what we came to learn was it's hard to not only find the people to fill those positions, but to find the right people who are willing and want to set up those long-term careers in agriculture.
0: Right.
1: So when I saw that prompt, I was excited that I got to share my ideas about those first-hand experience that we faced and those challenges and maybe a couple solutions that I had
0: Well,
1: in
0: let's
1: mind.
0: Talk about, let's talk about, I mean, you know, labor in agriculture, labor generally, I think in all different forms and areas of resource areas, it's a big issue. But talk about what you see as some of the solutions for ag.
1: For sure. So I guess what I see in agriculture right now is there's this paradigm around agriculture that it's outdated manual labor. And I think a big solution to getting more people excited about the industry and to shine a light on how much opportunity there is in the system of agriculture is I think we need to change how it's perceived. Perception matters. And like I said, it's viewed as outdated manual labor. And that couldn't be further from the truth. You know, farmers, we're global economists, we're entrepreneurs, we're marketers. And then we're equipment operators and mechanics and welders. And there's so much diversity in the industry. And I think we need to get people more excited by promoting the real story of agriculture.
0: I love that. I'm actually, sometimes I'm getting lost in you talking, just how well you speak, Carson. You are, where did that come from? You get that from mom or dad, or where does it come from?
1: Well, mom likes to say it comes from her grandma, who was, she was a big talker, and she loved to tell all kinds of stories.
0: Yeah.
1: I do have a little bit of experience public speaking. In the past, I've published Everything Country magazine.
0: I remember that, actually. Yeah.
1: In fact,
0: weren't you on this program with John Gorman?
1: I was, yep, in 2023 at Canada's Farm Show.
0: Yeah, that's right. I remember. So you actually took a step back from that magazine. You were doing that for a while, but took a step back just because you had other things going on in your life.
1: Yeah, as I got further up with high school and more involved on the farm, I couldn't find the time. But I ran it for a little over 3 years and seven issues, so... I'm so grateful for the experience I got doing that. I learned so much.
0: We're chatting today with Carson Green, who is a great young ag leader, the recipient of the Agriculture Student Scholarship Grand Prize from Moss Bank, Saskatchewan. But you're actually headed to university, are you not?
1: That's right. Yeah. I'm going to the University of Saskatchewan in this fall. I'm going to take my agribusiness diploma.
0: Good stuff. Do you worry about the future of ag in this province? You know, I hear lots of people talk about it's tough for young farmers to buy farmland, for example, with the prices the way they are. It feels like there's as many obstacles as there are opportunities. Don't get me wrong. I'm a proud farm kid myself. I love to see young people like you interested in this, but are there enough?
1: Yeah, so that's an interesting question. Input costs are rising. There's there's certainty in the, uncertainty in the markets, and there's a lot of, like you said, obstacles in the way. But with that comes hand in hand with, like you said, the opportunity. And I think we're in an agricultural revolution right now, which is the precision ag and the technological revolution of agriculture. And I think that that's going to really jump out at people and get people excited about the industry. And I'm an optimist about it. And I think that with all the opportunities and how the industry has diversified so much in the past, you know, 10, 20 years, I think people are going to get excited. And I think it's a growing industry still.
0: Do you ever get a chance to talk to youth? And I know you're a young fella yourself, but I'm talking school age kids about agriculture. Is that something you've done?
1: I have a bit in the past. Yeah, I had a really unique opportunity. I went to Irvin School in Alberta, and I was invited there to speak about everything Country Magazine and promote agriculture, as well as literacy and reading in the classroom, as well as having a growth mindset and an entrepreneurial drive. Mm-hmm. So that was...
0: I think we got to get you in schools in Saskatchewan. I think you are a role model for young kids who need to see that farming is a great way to make a living. It is an exciting thing. And I think, as you talked about, Carson, I mean, with technological advances, I mean, farming is changing. The face of farming is changing. And I think Saskatchewan, you tell me if you agree, is on the cutting edge of much of that advancement.
1: Absolutely. As a matter of fact, when I received my scholarship at the legislative building just this Tuesday, last Tuesday, I had a good conversation with Scott Moe, and we were discussing how Saskatchewan is second to none with our technology. We're cutting edge, mm-hmm. and there's very little, if not anything, anywhere else that we should be applying in our home province that somebody else is.
0: What's the long-term goal? I hear that you're talking with Scott Moe. Are you going to be the premier someday? What is the goal for you, Carson?
1: So for me, my biggest life goal right now is getting back to the farm and filling my father and my grandfather's shoes, taking over that operation and expanding it and keeping it sustainable and efficient in such a changing and evolving industry. Mm-hmm. I also I'm passionate about promoting Canadian beef and also maybe influencing policies to make sure that Saskatchewan and Canadian family farms especially can stay sustainable and thriving in, like I said, such an evolving industry.
0: You've got a bright future, and you've got another passion too, don't you? You were talking a bit about it off air, the drone photography
1: thing?
0: That's
1: right. Yeah. So actually, it was kind of unique. With this scholarship, I could answer in either a video or an essay. So of course I chose video because I do have some experience with video production. I run a small scale aerial media company where I take drone footage of all type of agriculture and really anything and produce videos with that. And I was very excited that I could work that into my scholarship application.
0: Mm. It's exciting stuff. I'm so proud of you. Great to get to know you. And I know for a fact I will be interviewing you again because I expect you will continue to do great things for not only for the ag sector, but for our province, Carson.
1: Well, I want to keep doing great things and benefiting agriculture anywhere I can.
0: Mm-hmm. Thanks for popping into the show.
1: Thanks.
0: Carson Green, a recipient of the Agriculture Student Scholarship Grand Prize. But trust me, this young fella, we are going to, I don't know what it's going to look like. It could be, you know, leadership takes various different routes. But I'm sure whatever he decides to put his mind to, he will accomplish. He's an impressive young fella, and I'm proud that he's Saskatchewan, born and raised in Moss Bank, Saskatchewan, by the way, which is literally just down Highway 2 from CFB Moose Jaw. It's just down a little curve in the road, and there you are at Moss Bank. So speaking of CFB Moose Jaw, maybe we'll get to a few more texts when we come back. We've been getting them nonstop all morning, this whole topic of the snowbirds and what will become of the program after the pause that is set to happen at the end of 2026. More of your thoughts off the text line when we come back here on 980 CJME and 650 CKOM.
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0: Thanks again to Carson Green, this year's grand prize winner of the Agriculture Student Scholarship. And you can see why listening to Carson talk. Appreciate him stopping by the studio for a chat. He is from Moss Bank, which, as I mentioned, if you leave the town of Moss Bank, you go north on Highway Number 2, you end up basically right there at CFB Moose Jaw, which is just on the outside of the city limits of the city of Moose Jaw. And, of course, a big part of the announcement that we were following yesterday, where the federal government was there announcing that the Tudor Jets will be ending their use at the end of this year, 2026. So, by the way, in Saskatchewan, if you want to see them, July 11th is the show date in Moose Jaw. If you want to see them in province one last time, these Tudor Jets, July 11th, it's going to be absolutely packed for that show. Now, after 2026 is over, they are transitioning to these new Siskin 2 prop-driven airplanes, but they are saying that will be sometime into the 2030s. Very vague timeline. I said Mark Carney yesterday, he was not there, obviously, in Moose Jaw for the announcement, but you could tell the way he answered this question in the media scrum tells me he knows that this isn't a good news story, because he basically more than once refers to inheriting this problem. Give it a listen.
1: At a time when you're promoting national unity and pride and with all these announcements, why ground the snowbirds for years instead of kind of keeping them afloat while you get the new planes?
2: A couple of things. First, I arrived with the situation with the snowbirds, the planes, which had been, and I've, like many Canadians, have enjoyed the demonstrations of the snowbirds over the years. It's absolutely extraordinary, and a source of pride, as you say, Rafi. We inherited a situation, or I inherited a situation, where the planes literally had come to the end of their lives. They were unique in many respects. They didn't have the parts and other things to safely fly. So they are, the snowbirds will continue, and new planes are being commissioned and will arrive. So sometimes you inherit things that you move as fast as you can. At the center, I agree with the sentiment of your question. This is part of our heritage, like the musical ride.
0: You inherit things. Again, said it a couple of times. We had reporters in Moose Jaw yesterday for the announcement, and then talking with people in the community, their thoughts on the announcement that they heard.
3: Well, for our family, it's quite sad to hear. It really is, because they've been a part of our community for a very long time.
4: Well, we see them flying all the time, so we're going to miss that. So, yeah, that's very disappointing to hear.
5: Well, that would be too bad, because they're certainly a symbol of Canada, but really important to Moose Jaw.
6: I think that they're an essential part of Moose Jaw, and that they should be allowed to fly. They should put a fast order on the aircraft.
7: It doesn't matter to me what they do with that.
8: I would say the same. I do enjoy them.
0: It's mixed emotions for sure, but the texts keep coming in. Grant in Bengoff said, really? Waiting over 5 years and ending up with props made in Sweden? Well, there will be some people on the left side of the political scale that will be happy the new planes are not American, but the money it saves seems a bit rich when we can waste so much money overseas. Pete and Craven said, I've got two good friends, ex-military, who tell me not one word of truth in what was said at that news conference. Snowbirds will never fly again. There's no money for new airplanes. Just who is responsible for the deplorable condition of the armed forces? Yep, same people who canceled the snowbirds. That's Pete in Craven. We'll revisit a couple of our conversations, including with a former leader of the snowbirds. He not only was a snowbird himself, but Dan Dempsey, retired as a lieutenant colonel, commanding officer of the team. We'll revisit that conversation from earlier in the show when we come back here on 650 CKOM 980 CJME.
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0: 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Scott Roblin will bring you up today. 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
14: It's 12 o'clock. I'm Gerald Bowman. New details on the final season for the aging Snowbirds.
15: Sadness, obviously, some disappointment. It's tough to see after 55 years.
14: A planned health lab system upgrade right now drawing criticism and the ups and downs of metal detecting.
16: 99.9% of what metal detectors find is garbage and belongs in the garbage.
14: Right now in Saskatoon, sunny, 15 degrees in Regina, sunny and 17. This afternoon, there are still mixed emotions over the announcement to shut down the Snowbirds flight team after this season, then bring in a new aircraft in the early 2030s. Switching the Snowbirds Canadian jets for Swiss planes is coming with some concerns from a former commanding officer with the team.
15: Sadness, obviously, some disappointment. It's tough to see after 55 years this wonderful legacy that we've had with the Tudor, Canadian designed and built airplane.
14: Lieutenant Colonel Dan Dempsey was on the Evan Bray Show this morning.
15: We're going to be grounding the Tudor at the end of this year and not having anybody proficient in low-level aerobatics or large formation flying for 4 or 5 years. That is an issue.
14: And we have much, much more on this story at CKOM and CJME.com. Saskatchewan's NDP is raising concerns after lab service disruptions in Saskatoon over the long weekend. Health critic Keith Jorgensen says when he needed urgent blood work, Life Labs locations in Saskatoon were closed, and 811 staff were unaware of the disruption.
17: What disturbs me is that this disruption was planned, and the SHA chose to tell absolutely no one what they were about to do.
14: Jorgensen says the lack of communication created unnecessary strain on emergency rooms over the weekend. The Saskatchewan Health Authority says the closures were because of a planned lab system upgrade, and emergency acute patient care was not affected. New this afternoon, U.S. President Donald Trump is defending the time frame of the Iran war.
18: Let's put it this way. You were in Vietnam 19 years, right? You were in Afghanistan and these other places 10 years. You were in Iraq. How long were you in Iraq? 12 years. You were in Korea for 7 years. World War II is different. That was 4 years. I'm in for 3 months. And much of it's been ceasefire, so.
14: American and Israeli forces launched the attack on Iran on February 28th. New this hour, the U.S. Justice Department has charged former Cuban President Raul Castro with murder over his alleged role in shooting down two planes that were carrying humanitarian aid in 1996. The shootdown resulted in the deaths of four people, including three Americans. It's still not clear whether the 94-year-old Castro will ultimately see the inside of a U.S. courtroom. Now, a Saskatchewan story with Brittany Cafe. Parks hold more than just grass and pathways. They hold forgotten pieces of the past. And one man has made it his mission to find them.
19: My hobby is metal detecting, recovering history buried in the earth.
20: That's James Kirkpatrick. In his world, every patch of grass could be hiding something incredible. Over the years, he's found a handful of gold rings and old coins and thousands of pieces of trash. Still, he's not giving up the hunt.
19: I'm not a pessimist when it comes to metal detecting. I'm an optimist. I think everything's a gold ring.
20: And that's what keeps him coming back, hauling his metal detector to parks around Regina. Every beep in his headphones could be nothing, or it could be everything. With a Saskatchewan story, I'm Brittany Cafe.
14: Or how about this amateur treasure hunter who made a discovery in North Texas that he won't soon forget?
21: In waist-deep water at a Dallas area lake, Mike Ryder broke out his metal detector.
22: Big signal in the water.
21: He pulled up a metal pipe capped on each end.
22: It's 100% a pipe model.
21: Startled doesn't begin to describe the feeling.
22: Top three scariest moments of my life.
21: Ryder called 911 and the bomb squad was brought in to safely detonate the device.
22: You felt the concussion through your whole body. Just boom!
21: Police told Ryder that fishermen sometimes use explosives for an easy catch. Extremely dangerous and completely illegal. For Mike Ryder,
22: it took me hours just to stop shaking afterwards.
21: Jim Ryan, ABC News, Dallas.
14: The Stanley Cup playoffs are back on tonight with the opening game of the Western Conference Final, Colorado home against Vegas. The East Final between the Hurricanes and the Habs starts tomorrow in Carolina. The latest local news is as close as your phone. 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It's 12:05 now, the Real Ag Minute with Sean Haney.
23: Health Canada is officially opening the door to slashing red tape for the industrial hemp sector. On May 16th, the Federal Health Department launched a 45-day public consultation aimed at streamlining and right-sizing the industrial hemp regulations. The move follows years of intense lobbying from farm groups who argue the crop should be regulated as a mainstream agricultural commodity rather than a controlled substance. Under the current rules, hemp faces the same strict licensing, import, export permits, and mandatory THC testing as recreational cannabis, despite its primary cannabinoid being completely non-intoxicating. The government is now seeking feedback on modifying the 0.3% THC definition, streamlining approved cultivars, and removing unnecessary testing burdens. While some control measures will remain to prevent fraud, the consultation, which is open until June 30th, is a major step toward freeing a high-potential prairie crop from an oversized regulatory cage. I'm Sean Haney.
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14: The forecast for Saskatoon and central Saskatchewan, staying sunny for this afternoon. Slight chance of showers, partly cloudy, 30% chance of rain for tonight. Low plus 5, tomorrow sunny and 20. In Regina and southern Saskatchewan, chance of showers later on this afternoon. 60% chance of rain for tonight, maybe a thunderstorm. Low 5, tomorrow cloudy and 17. Right now in Saskatoon, sunny and 15 degrees. In Regina, sunny and 17. It's 12:07. I'm Gerald Bowman.
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0: After more than 6 decades of service as both a trainer and demonstration aircraft, 2026 will mark the final season of the CT-114 Tudor aircraft fleet. This is where the Snowbirds are, and this is where the Snowbirds belong, and this is where the Snowbirds will stay.
1: Closing time, every new beginning comes.
2: Just a little clip from Defense Minister David McGinty, who was in Moose Jaw yesterday making that announcement regarding the Snowbirds, which has sparked a couple of days of conversation. We brought a number of guests onto the program and talked about it from a variety of angles. The discussion we had this morning with retired Lieutenant Colonel Dan Dempsey was a good one, because basically what I wanted to do was collect a number of the questions that I was seeing on the text line. Things like, how will these new planes change the performance? Does it limit certain maneuvers? Why don't they fly F-18s? A couple of people texted that into the show. Are the current Tudors safe to be flying? These are all questions that were bubbling up on the text line, and timing was good with Dan Dempsey on the program this morning about 9:15. I want to replay part of that conversation. Again, Dan Dempsey was a solo pilot, part of the team of the Snowbirds. He was a team leader with the Snowbirds, was brought back later in his career as the commanding officer for the Snowbirds. So Lieutenant Colonel Dempsey has some great experience. In fact, that's where we started this morning. He mentioned he was at the very first Snowbird show in 1971.
3: Yeah, I sure was. I just finished my first year as an officer cadet at Royal Roads Military College in Victoria. My grandparents and later my wife actually all came from Regina, so I happened to be here in summer holidays, and I was out there for that 16-mile-long traffic jam they had when Colonel O.B. Phillips' team took to the air for the first time on the 11th of July, 1971. It was a very special day.
2: Yeah, and I can imagine what your feeling was like. Like, when did you actually become part of the Snowbirds yourself?
3: Yeah, I got selected to the team. It's something I always wanted to do. I was motivated by the RCF Golden Hawks when I was a very young boy. Then, of course, the Golden Zetmares and the Snowbirds. I joined the team. I was selected to be one of the sole pilots of the team in the fall of 1979. And then in the fall of 1988, I was selected to come back and command the team in the air. So that's my two tours on the team.
2: Yeah, it's, it is a connection that people, well, certainly in the community and around Moose Jaw, but I would say this whole province, just judging by our text line this morning, there's a strong emotional connection to the Snowbirds. Your thoughts on the announcement that you were there present for yesterday?
3: Well, sadness, obviously, some disappointment. It's tough to see after 55 years this wonderful legacy that we've had with the Tudor, Canadian designed and built airplane that has served the RCF and the Canadian forces so well, you know, come to a close. So that part of the announcement was very sad. We were hopeful that perhaps we could keep the Tudor going a little bit longer, but it is what it is. And so that was the first emotion was sadness and disappointment. But by the same token, I have to say that I think everybody, I hope everybody was impressed with what the Minister of National Defense and the Commander of the RCF had to say with respect to how important the Snowbirds are to our country. And we, those of us, over 1,000 of us who have served on the Snowbirds and as pilots and ground crew, we've all seen this firsthand. We know how important the team is to the country, and we know that the province of Saskatchewan is proud to have us here on their home base in Moose Jaw. So it just goes without saying that there's going to be another chapter in the future, and I think that's the positive thing that comes out of this, is that there will be, the Snowbirds will continue into the future, and we're just going to have to do the best we can.
2: Dan Dempsey is our guest, Lieutenant Colonel retired and former commanding officer of the Snowbirds. Originally, we heard plans to keep these current Tudor jets in the air till 2030. Now they're saying 2026 will be the last season because of safety concerns. Are the jets still safe?
3: Look, I want to assure everybody there, the Tudor is a perfectly safe aircraft. We have no qualms about the aircraft whatsoever. It's being very well maintained, not only by the RCF technicians on 431 Squadron, but our industry partners at L3 Harris, IMP Aerospace, Magellan Aerospace, who overhauls the engines. These are all highly professional, dedicated people. This is a perfectly safe aircraft. We have no qualms whatsoever about this season whatsoever.
2: There's a number of texts coming in, and one texter was asking this morning, could they be flying F-18s in the interim? Is that a possibility?
3: No, it's not. And the reason for that is we have a tremendous shortage of pilots and technicians in the RCF right now. The F-18, of course, is a much larger airplane, much more sophisticated, and it requires a lot more maintenance. Right now, we have a great cadre of pilots flying the Snowbirds, but there's only one or two of them that have flown the F-18 before. So to fly the F-18, you'd have to be a fighter pilot, and we just don't have the people to do that. Plus, it would be really too expensive. We've looked at that in the past, and the government has ruled that out.
2: Can you talk about this new plane that they're moving towards, the CT-157 Siskin II? Is it a comparable plane? Some people are suggesting this feels, I think because it's propeller-driven, it feels like a step down from the Tudor.
3: Well, I think that's a fair statement. You know, you can't really compare a turboprop with a jet aircraft in many respects. But having said that, I will say this about the Siskin II. And, of course, I haven't flown it, but I've flown in the Harbor II, and I know that these are very capable training aircraft. I think that the Siskin II is going to be an excellent trainer for the RCAF in the long run, and we'll have it for many decades. In terms of the Snowbirds adapting to that aircraft, the show won't be the same. It just won't be the same. I still think that they'll be able to do a reasonable show once we get back up to 9 aircraft, but it's going to take a very long time to do that. The biggest concern we have on the Snowbirds Alumni Association is the fact that we're going to be grounding the Tudor at the end of this year and not having anybody proficient in low-level aerobatics or large formation flying for 4 or 5 years. That is an issue. And to that extent, what we're calling on is for the government, if at all possible, in any way possible, is to fast-track aircraft so that that length of time can be reduced from 5 years to something much less than that. Otherwise, you lose the core expertise. And you know, people watch the Snowbird show and they say, wow, so beautiful and so intricate and choreography and all the rest of it. And that's all true. But they have no idea what it takes. Just the techniques that the Snowbirds use in formation flying are different from any other outfit in the Royal Canadian Air Force. Nobody uses those same techniques. So once you stop using those techniques, once you stop doing the big formations and the low-level solo aerobatics that the team is so famous for, well, you lose that skill set, and you have to work very hard to get that back. And it's not something that's going to happen overnight. I dare say, you know, if they select a team, and whenever they select that team, it's going to take more than a year for that team to work up to be able to do anything close to what the Snowbirds do today.
2: Lieutenant Colonel Dan Dempsey, retired, is my guest. You mentioned the show will be different. Can you give us a sense of what maneuvers will they be limited in with these new planes?
3: Well, you know, I haven't seen the Siskin II fly yet. Obviously, it won't be quite as fast. I think the biggest thing would be some of the vertical maneuvering that the Snowbirds are able to do now. You might not get the same kind of altitude with the Siskin II. I think it's probably a good rolling airplane, so I don't think there's any difference there. I think the biggest thing that people will be concerned about or notice the difference is it's just a different type of show. It's a different type of a status, if you will. You know, the G7 countries all fly jet teams. Our hope would be that in the fullness of time, you know, that we can get back to a jet team like the other G7 nations. And so, you know, I think the Siskin II will just do the best we can with it. I still think it'll be a reasonable show. There are some smaller countries flying similar airplanes. And indeed, the Australian Roulettes do fly the PC-21, same aircraft with their national aerobatic team.
2: It's a little bit different
3: in a North American context, of course, when we got world-class team with the Snowbirds flying alongside world-class teams like the Blue Angels and the Thunderbirds. Mm-hmm. So it's going to be pretty different.
2: We've just got a few seconds left, but will this hurt recruiting in the long term for the Air Force?
3: It's going to certainly be a hole. The Snowbirds are the best recruiting tool we have. That is the other concern we have with this lengthy delay on the ground. You know, we're not going to have that outreach to all the different places in Canada where the Snowbirds are known to fly, and sometimes that's the only exposure that young kids and the youth of our nation get to the Canadian Armed Forces is through a Snowbird show. So, yes, it is going to hurt. There's no question about that.
2: That was a conversation we had this morning with Dan Dempsey, Lieutenant Colonel retired, former commanding officer, team leader, actually, with the Snowbirds, part now of the Snowbirds Alumni Association. In fact, he's one of the most respected historians that the Snowbirds have, and has done lots of great things. If you go to the CanadaAirShowHeritage.com website or RoyalAviationMuseum.com website, he's done work on both of those. Okay, we'll take our break. We'll come back, wrap up with some of your thoughts and a couple more clips from the conversation we had with the Moose Jaw Mayor first thing this morning, next, here on 650 CKOM and 980 CJME.
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0: Thanks so much for joining us today, Evan Bray. Good to have you here. We started the conversation this morning with James Murdoch, the Moose Jaw mayor, given the fact the Snowbird announcement happened yesterday, and I thought the mayor did a good job of talking about the importance of the snowbirds in Canada.
1: There are two iconic symbols in our great nation of Canada that instill national pride. First one being the RCMP musical ride. It brings out the greatness in people. And the second is our precious Royal Canadian Snowbirds. They're Canada. Those two entities are Canada. They're very powerful.
0: You know, it was interesting because talking with Moose Jaw Mayor James Murdoch this morning, I mean, he is a very positive, optimistic guy. I'm doing my own statement analysis on the way he answered the question. So I asked Mayor Murdoch, do you trust the federal government in their plans to breathe new life into the snowbirds sometime into the 2030s? Here's what he said.
1: The whole procurement question, I think, still needs to be heavily looked into and answered, by our federal government. Minister McGuinty made that commitment that the snowbirds are part of Moose Jaw, that they always will remain in Moose Jaw. So that's reassuring. But the procurement side of things, you know, he said that, you know, that can be sped up and that, you know, talks have already begun. So as you stated earlier, Evan, before, you know, you and I started conversing, can that gap be narrowed? You know, so I think there's still a lot of questions there that you know, that we do need firm answers on.
0: I think that's the thing. There are a lot of questions, and the texts continue to pour in, like Luke in Pontex saying the jets are gone, jobs will be deemed redundant, and we will quietly forget about the snowbirds. I hope you're wrong, Luke. Spence from Regina, having turboprops perform after the Blue Angels is like having the headlining act at a concert perform before the warm-up act. Kyla from Waldheim, I'm thinking snowbirds are done with Moose Jaw, like the RCMP getting out of Regina. Do you know something I don't know, Kyla? Hey, listen, Kyla, you know, she's saying what a couple of people are saying is we are seeing slowly but surely the unravel of some of these institutions in Western Canada. A number of people suggesting that this major defense and commercial airport investment in Edmonton might make them a likely target for this spot, despite the fact that you heard Minister McGuinty yesterday say that Moose Jaw would continue to be the home of the snowbirds. I know there was a text on the line here from Pam saying, you know, don't forget about the RM of Moose Jaw as well, because technically CFB Moose Jaw is just outside of the city limits of the city of Moose Jaw. So what is the impact on the RM? What does it mean for them? What does it mean in the close towns? We had our guest on this morning from Mossbank, Saskatchewan, which is just down the road. I mean, it is definitely bigger than just Moose Jaw. This is a great Saskatchewan conversation, an important one as well. And there are no shortage of people who have opinions on this. Some people, as rare as they may be, because there's not a lot of texters saying it's time to let them go, but we did get a few texts. Cliff, for example, said it's time for tough decisions. The Liberals have to make tough, unpopular decisions to cut the deficit. I say cut the snowbird program completely. Canada is billions in debt. Let's think about our grandchildren having to pay all the interest and debt, please and thanks. There were not a lot of texts like Cliff, but there were a couple that came in on the text line. Okay, tomorrow morning, we're going to start the show with Paul Martin joining us, Royalco business commentator, to talk about this sale to a Quebec pension plan of Saskatchewan's Information Services Corporation. What does this mean? Is this good news for the province? Saskatchewan still holding a percentage stake in the company. We'll unravel that with Paul Martin off the start of the show tomorrow. Then we'll go into some open phones to get your thoughts. I hope you can join us tomorrow morning. It fires up at 8:30 right here on 650 CKOM 980 CJME.
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5: People often ask me what it's like here, and I always think about the little moments. I'm Tara from Prairie Wind Estate in Herbert. 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It never feels like a facility. 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
7: It's 12:30. I'm Andrew Shepherd. A former commanding officer with the Snowbirds is worried about the long pause before they fly again.
8: Sadness, obviously, some disappointment. It's tough to see after 55 years.
7: The NDP raises concerns about a lack of communication impacting lab work.
9: This disruption was planned, and the SHA chose to tell absolutely no one.
7: And what does this Humboldt Broncos bus crash survivor think about the semi-driver not being deported?
10: Maybe this is the wrong term, but I just don't care.
7: In Saskatoon, cloudy and 17, and in Regina, partly sunny, it's 18. The Snowbird fleet switch up from Canadian-made Tudor jets to Swiss planes is coming with some disappointment. Lieutenant Colonel Dan Dempsey is a former commanding officer with the Snowbirds. He tells the Evan Bray Show there are some concerns with the length of the pause in the program until the 2030s.
8: We're going to be grounding the Tudor at the end of this year, and not having anybody proficient in low-level aerobatics or large formation flying for 4 or 5 years. That is an issue.
7: Dempsey says he wants to see the government fast-track its plan so that doesn't happen. The head of Canada's military could become the first woman in a top role in NATO. The federal government is nominating General Jenny Carignan, the chair of the NATO Military Committee. That's the main military advisor to the NATO Secretary General. The senior role is highly coveted, and elections are hard-fought contests featuring intense lobbying. The Saskatchewan NDP says the province faced crowded emergency rooms after a lab disruption over the weekend. Health critic Keith Jorgensen says he experienced it firsthand while trying to get urgent blood work at a Life Labs in Saskatoon.
9: There's no coordination. There's no sense of cause and effect, how closing this is going to affect other elements of the healthcare system.
7: He says better communication from the health authority could have prevented confusion amid patients. The health authority says the disruption was part of a planned system upgrade and urgent hospital testing was still in place. The Prime Minister has laid out prerequisites for a possible new oil pipeline from Alberta to the BC coast. Mark Carney tells the Greater Vancouver Board of Trade the pipeline project will only proceed with the creation of the Pathways Carbon Capture Project. He says British Columbians should also share substantial economic and financial benefits from the project. BC Premier David Eby warned yesterday the project would reward separatist behavior. One of the Humboldt Broncos bus crash survivors is explaining how he feels about the semi-driver not being deported yet. Ryan Strasnitsky, who was paralyzed from the chest down, was asked on the Can't Be Censored podcast.
10: It's something that's, again, out of my control, so I have no emotional tie to it. I kind of separated myself as best I could.
11: Yeah.
10: So whether he got deported or not made no difference to me.
7: Strasnitsky says he's on his own path moving forward. The semi-driver was granted a reprieve, allowing him to stay in Canada until his application to restore his permanent residency status on compassionate grounds can be considered. The whole world is coming, and it's costing a lot of money. The federal budget watchdog says Canada will spend just over $1 billion to host the FIFA World Cup this year. That includes money from all levels of government, with the federal government contributing $473 million. That averages to $82 million per game for the 13 games being played in Toronto and Vancouver. The parliamentary budget officer says it's about in line with what previous host countries spent. There are no Canadians affected by an outbreak of a rare type of Ebola in Africa, according to the federal government. This strain of Ebola has no cure and no vaccines and is spreading quickly in the Democratic Republic of Congo and neighboring Uganda. Global Affairs says thousands of Canadians are registered in both countries and consular help is available to those who request it. The government has also advised Canadians not to travel to the eastern part of the DRC at the center of the outbreak. Ottawa is looking at overhauling its express

0: Canada's Foreign Affairs Minister has summoned the Israeli ambassador over the mistreatment of civilians aboard a Gaza-bound flotilla. Anita Anand says it follows a video shared by the Israeli National Security Minister walking among activists who were kneeling with their hands tied behind their backs.
1: What we've seen, including the video shared by Itamar Ben-Gvir, is deeply troubling and absolutely unacceptable.
0: Activists say 11 Canadians were among those detained when Israel's Navy intercepted 41 boats in international waters near Cyprus earlier this week. Former Cuban leader Raul Castro has been indicted by a grand jury in Florida. It's in connection with the Cuban military's downing of two planes carrying humanitarian aid in the 90s, killing four people. Florida Congresswoman Maria Salazar says she has a message for the Castro family.
2: Understand this well, that your days are over. A federal indictment is serious stuff.
0: She says today is a glorious day for Cubans who had to leave their homeland unwillingly. The reigning champion of the July 4th Nathan's Famous Hot Dog Eating Contest will be competing while on probation this year. Joey Chestnut has pleaded guilty to battery after slapping a man at a bar in Indiana in March. He's been sentenced to 180 days of probation, but will be allowed to travel to Coney Island on July 4th. Chestnut's legal team tells U.S. Weekly he strives to always connect in a fun manner with fans, adding, in this case, some inappropriate things were said that Joey reacted to. He's committed to avoiding being in those situations going forward. In 2024, Chestnut ate 343 mini donuts in 8 minutes at the Queen City X. A woman is dead following a freak accident in New York City. The 56-year-old fell to her death through a manhole after the cover dislodged when a truck drove over it. Carlton Wood saw her fall in.
3: She wasn't distracted. She didn't walk onto a construction site. I mean, she parked her car, stepped out of her car, and dropped right into the manhole.
0: Doctors say she fell 10 feet down and went into cardiac arrest from the intense steam heat. Well, maybe the king manifested it when he picked up a roll of toilet paper at a food pantry and said, very important. A seagull just pooped on King Charles during his visit to Northern Ireland. It missed his head, luckily, hitting his suit jacket and splattered others around him. One woman in the crowd who witnessed it says, being hit by a seagull, it's supposed to be good luck. It's 12:37. I'm Andrew Shepherd. The latest local news is as close as your phone. 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Now, The Wood File with Murray Wood.
4: No one was cheering, but it was an historic announcement in Moose Jaw about the Snowbirds, which is why we brought you exclusive live coverage in Saskatchewan. The iconic Air Acrobat team and their Tudor jets are being grounded after this season. The federal government says it's temporary, that it has decided to replace the jets with turboprop planes, but that won't happen until the early 2030s. Defense Minister David McGuinty insists this is about safety, but as Moose Jaw MP Fraser Tolmie wonders, if the Tudors aren't safe, why are they still flying? Is it really about the planes, or is it also about challenges recruiting pilots? If so, will flying turboprops attract the best pilots? It's good that McGuinty committed to the Snowbirds getting back in the air and staying in Moose Jaw, but forgive us for some skepticism about government's promises. The Snowbirds are part of Canada's identity. We mark special occasions with Snowbird flyovers. Whatever the future holds, it's clear the last flight of the Snowbirds and the Tudor jets this year will be the end of a glorious era. I'm Murray Wood.
5: Good afternoon. You're listening to Saskatchewan Afternoon. I'm Justin Blackwell. It's time now to head into the Green Zone with a look at sports. And the Stanley Cup playoffs resume tonight with Colorado hosting Vegas in Game 1 of the Western Conference Final. And breaking news ahead of puck drop, Colorado will be without its top defenseman, Cale Makar. He has an upper body injury. If you remember, it was late in Game 5 against Minnesota when he had to leave following a collision. He was holding his right arm. He did return as Colorado won the game in overtime. The Avalanche, by the way, have needed just 9 games to win its first two playoff series. Vegas needed 6 games to eliminate both Utah and Anaheim. Puck drop is at 6 o'clock, and then the Habs in Carolina will get the Eastern Conference Final going tomorrow. In other hockey news, after leading the Buffalo Sabres to the postseason for the first time in 15 years, Lindy Ruff is being rewarded. The team announced a 2-year extension for their head coach today. Training camp has resumed for the Riders in Saskatoon. Practice wrapped up for the day not that long ago. One more full practice tomorrow, then walk through on Friday, getting ready for Saturday's preseason game at Griffith Stadium against Winnipeg.

0: Egg. And we also learned that former writer Dale West has died. He's a Plaza of Honor member, spending seven seasons with Saskatchewan, winning a Grey Cup with the team in 1966. The club says he died of cancer at the age of 84. It is one of the greatest playoff comebacks ever in the NBA. The New York Knicks were trailing Cleveland by 22 points yesterday with just under 8 minutes left in the fourth quarter in Game 1 of the Eastern Conference Finals. And then the Knicks turned it on and came back, eventually winning in overtime, 115-104. The West Final resumes tonight. San Antonio took Game 1 over OKC. Sticking with the basketball, after five seasons, Jason Kidd is out as the head coach of the Dallas Mavericks. He still has 4 years and more than $40 million remaining on his contract. And the Blue Jays and Yankees play another ball game today. Toronto is coming off another one-run loss yesterday. Trey Savage gets the start for the Jays. Don't forget, you can catch the Green Zone with Jamie and Locker from 2 until 6. Turning to weather for Saskatoon and Central Saskatchewan. A few clouds this afternoon. There's a slight chance of some showers, a 30% chance. We'll see a high of 18 degrees. Same conditions for tonight, a low of 5, and then more of the same tomorrow, getting up to a seasonal high of 20 degrees. For Regina and southern Saskatchewan, a cloud today, good chance of rain, a 60% chance, a high of 17. Same conditions tonight, a low of 5, and then mainly cloudy tomorrow. Slight chance of showers, a 30% chance there, and a high of 17. Right now in Saskatoon, mostly cloudy, a wind out of the southeast at 17. 17 degrees, mostly cloudy in Regina, a wind out of the southwest at 19. And 16 degrees. 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

0: It's Wednesday, May the 20th, and happy 80th birthday to Cher. And what hasn't she done in her legendary career? She was inducted into the Rock and Roll Hall of Fame, if you remember, in 2024. And that night, Cher said she doesn't have any sort of perspective about her life and career because she was just trying to live through all the ups and downs.
1: I always thought of myself as like a bumper car. And when I hit a road, I would just back up and turn in a different direction because I wasn't going to just stop doing what I love.
0: And she's also won an Oscar, an Emmy, and several Golden Globes. Cher, 80 years old today. Happening later today, the puck drops on the NHL's Western Conference Final. Yes, there were four teams that are now vying for the Stanley Cup. So Colorado and Minnesota will get things going tonight. The breaking news came down earlier today that the Avalanche will be without their top defenseman, Cale Makar. He has an upper body injury. The Green Zone's Jimmy Locker will be by a bit later on to preview that series. And then tomorrow, the Eastern Conference Final will begin. The Montreal Canadiens taking on the Carolina Hurricanes. Well, this afternoon, there are still mixed emotions over the announcement to shut down the Snowbirds flight team after the season and then bring in some new planes in the early 2030s, as we are being told. Lieutenant Colonel Dan Dempsey is a former Snowbird, and he was on the Evan Bray Show earlier today sharing his emotions.
2: Sadness, obviously, some disappointment. It's tough to see after 55 years this wonderful legacy that we've had with the Tudor, Canadian-designed and built airplane that has served the RCF and the Canadian Forces so well, you know, come to a close. So that part of the announcement was very sad. We were hopeful that perhaps we could keep the Tudor going a little bit longer, but it is what it is. And so that was the first emotion was sadness and disappointment. But by the same token, I have to say that I think everybody, I hope everybody was impressed with what the Minister of National Defense and the Commander of the RCF had to say with respect to how important the Snowbirds are to our country.
0: And we'll hear much more on that conversation between the Lieutenant Colonel and Evan Bray coming up a bit later on in the show. And some are angry. Others have offered forgiveness. Humble Broncos bus crash survivor Ryan Strasnitsky was just asked how he feels about the semi-driver not being deported yet.
3: Maybe this is the wrong term, but I just don't care. It's one of those things where whatever happens, happens. It's out of my control.
0: Strasnitsky was just on the Can't Be Censored podcast. He says he's on his own path moving forward. The semi-driver, if you remember, was just granted a reprieve, allowing him to stay in Canada until his application to restore his permanent residency status on compassionate grounds can be considered. It's 12:48. Time now for the Saskatchewan Afternoon Business Report, and a former Saskatchewan Crown Corporation is being sold to a company owned by one of the largest public pension fund managers in Canada. Information Services Corporation, or ISC, says it's entered into a $1.2 billion purchase agreement with Plenary Americas, which is owned by LaCaisse. So the province says as the largest shareholder, it expects to receive about $277 million before fees and closing costs. It says the money will be used for healthcare infrastructure. And small businesses are struggling to hire and train young workers. That's the latest findings of a survey by the Canadian Federation of Independent Business. Businesses list financial pressures from operational costs, a slowing economy, and rising minimum wage as the main factors. Taking a look at the markets, the TSX up 472 points right now, 34,213. The Dow up 569 points, 49,933. Oil is down $6.08, $98.07 US a barrel. And our dollar is down 1/100, trading at 72.74 cents US. Coming up,
4: my hobby is metal detecting, recovering history buried in the earth.
0: We meet the Regina man who's looking for your lost treasure. 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Now the Mills Minute with Provincial News Director Sarah Mills.
5: By October of this year, the famous Canadian Snowbirds will be grounded temporarily, at least until the 2030s or a replacement aircraft has been identified. The aerial acrobatic team is as Canadiana as the beaver. The tutored jet is just too old to continue and safety must be the priority. The difficulty, though, comes in the trust factor. The West and Saskatchewan doesn't have much trust in the federal Liberals, and given that the federal minister couldn't commit to a date of return, that's a troubling sign. What David McGuinty did say is, we're moving as quickly as we can, that's our plan, adding that negotiations are underway with the manufacturer. But as we know, deals fall through, budgets impacted, and defence spending hasn't been a source of strength for the Liberals. Anything can happen between now and then, and that's a lot of faith we're being asked to rely on. Let's hope Canadians in the meantime give this iconic plane the send-off it deserves. I'm Sarah Mills.
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0: It's 12:54, and a big concert is coming up on Friday to celebrate environmental activist David Suzuki's 90th birthday. Sarah McLachlan, Bruce Cockburn, and Chantel Kravyatsuk are just some of the performers. Proceeds will go to the David Suzuki Foundation. You are listening to Saskatchewan Afternoon here on 650 CKOM and 980 CJME. It's time to go behind the headlines.
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0: Regina's parks hold more than grass and pathways. They hold forgotten pieces of the past. One local hobbyist has made it his mission to find them. In this Saskatchewan story, our Brittany Cafe is going treasure hunting.
2: Catch a glimpse of him in a Regina park and you'll likely take a second glance. Headphones on, eyes down, sweeping across the ground with a long rod, he's following faint electronic beeps that only he can hear. Signals that might mean nothing or might mean treasure.
3: My name is James Kirkpatrick. I'm a member of the Southern Saskatchewan Metal Detecting Club, and my hobby is metal detecting, recovering history buried in the earth. And if I don't get the history, it is going to get rotted away. And I feel it's my job. I need to get not just the treasure, but I want to tell a story. Every find has a story connected with it. And if I don't tell the story goes with that treasure when it decays away in the earth.
2: He first dug into this hobby back in 2020. These days, he spends his free time sweeping Regina parks for jewelry, old coins, and the occasional piece of history buried just beneath the surface.
3: My most memorable coin I found was in a park in Regina, and it was the oldest coin I've ever found to date, which dates back to 1738, and it's a King George II British halfpenny. And that was locally in Regina here, and that was just mind-blowing how that ended up, because that goes back fur trade days. Like, it's insane.
2: He says those big finds are exhilarating, but unfortunately, they don't come along often.
3: 99.9% of what metal detectors find is garbage and belongs in the garbage. But it's important to note, that it's great to clean up these parks, too, and get the trash out of the ground, too. And we're actually doing a service to the community by cleaning up the parks.
2: Even after countless hours of digging through dirt and trash, he's not giving up on the hunt.
3: I'm not a pessimist when it comes to metal detecting. I'm an optimist. I think everything's a gold ring.
2: And that optimism is what keeps him coming back.
4: What is it? Be something cool. Come on, be old. Come on, be cool.
2: Maybe it's another penny. Or maybe James Kirkpatrick has finally struck gold. With the Saskatchewan story, I'm Brittany Cafe.
0: Oh, fun story there from Brittany, and you can read that full story and see some pictures over at CKOM.com and CJME.com. 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
14: It's 1 o'clock. I'm Andrew Shepherd. A former commanding officer with the Snowbirds is worried about a loss of experience during the long pause.
15: That is an issue.
14: The NDP raises concerns about a lack of communication impacting patients seeking lab work.
16: Who closes an entire section of the healthcare system and tells no one?
14: And the U.S. charges the former president of Cuba. In Saskatoon, cloudy and 17, and in Regina, mostly cloudy at 16. Switching the Snowbirds Canadian jets for Swiss planes is coming with some concerns from a former commanding officer.
15: Sadness, obviously, some disappointment. It's tough to see after 55 years this wonderful legacy that we've had with the Tudor, Canadian designed and built airplane.
14: Lieutenant Colonel Dan Dempsey told the Evan Bray Show he has some issues with the length of the air show's pause into the 2030s. He says grounding the Tudor jets would mean there won't be anybody training for low-level aerobatics or large formation flying for years. Dempsey wants the federal government to fast-track its plan so that doesn't happen. The provincial NDP is raising concerns after lab service disruptions in Saskatoon over the long weekend. Health critic Keith Jorgensen says when he needed urgent blood work, Life Labs locations in Saskatoon were closed and 811 staff were unaware of the disruption.
16: What disturbs me is that this disruption was planned and the SHA chose to tell absolutely no one what they were about to do.
14: Jorgensen says the lack of communication created unnecessary strain on emergency rooms over the weekend. The health authority confirms this was a planned lab system upgrade, but says emergency acute patient care was not affected. Some are angry, others have offered forgiveness. Humboldt Broncos bus crash survivor Ryan Strasnitsky was just asked how he feels about the semi driver not being deported yet.
17: Maybe this is the wrong term, but I just don't care. It's one of those things where whatever happens, happens. It's out of my control.
14: He tells the Can't Be Censored podcast he's on his own path moving forward. The semi-driver was granted a reprieve, allowing him to stay in Canada until his application to restore his permanent residency status on compassionate grounds can be considered. A possible new oil pipeline from Alberta to British Columbia to the coast of BC is a big talker as the Prime Minister meets with the BC Premier today. Premier David Eby is holding a closed-door meeting with Mark Carney, saying they'll discuss BC's priorities for developing the economy. Carney has already told the Greater Vancouver Board of Trade that the pipeline project will only go ahead if the Pathways Carbon Capture Project also proceeds. Eby has said the federal government should not reward what he calls Alberta's bad behavior and wants the Prime Minister to focus more on BC's projects. CN Railway calls homelessness a growing problem along its North American rail network. It's pledged $100 million over 10 years to fund community groups and shelters offering services to the unhoused. CN says nonprofits in Canada and the U.S. will be able to apply for funding online. Groups running research projects on homelessness will also be eligible for the money. Canada's Foreign Affairs Minister is summoning the Israeli ambassador over the treatment of a Gaza flotilla. Anita Anand says video shared by the Israeli National Security Minister is deeply troubling, with footage showing him walking among activists who were kneeling with their hands tied behind their backs and saying they should be imprisoned for a long time.
18: The protection of civilians and respect for human dignity must be upheld at all times.
14: Anand says Canada already has sanctioned the minister for his repeated incitement of violence and that he's banned from traveling to Canada. The U.S. just announced criminal charges against former Cuban President Raul Castro. It's in connection to the downing of two civilian planes 30 years ago, which killed four people. Castro faces charges including conspiracy to kill U.S. nationals, murder, and destruction of aircraft. Acting Attorney General Todd Blanche says this indictment is not for show.
19: We expect that he will show up here by his own will or by another way.
14: Raul Castro is the 94-year-old brother of the late revolutionary ruler Fidel Castro. Two police officers who helped defend the U.S. Capitol from a mob of Trump supporters are filing a lawsuit. They're trying to block anyone, including January 6th rioters, from receiving payouts from a new $1.7 billion settlement fund for people who claim to be victims of politically motivated prosecutions. Acting Attorney General Todd Blanche, who was previously Trump's personal lawyer, wouldn't rule out the possibility that rioters who assaulted police on January 6th would be eligible for fund payouts. Manitoba may be the next province to get with the times. Literally, the province has started an online survey about no longer changing its clocks. The survey asks whether they want to have year-round standard time, year-round daylight saving time, or keep the current system. This comes after BC adopted permanent daylight saving time, and Alberta will join in the fall when it decides not to change its clocks back an hour. Saskatchewan has been on year-round daylight saving time since 1966. It's 105. I'm Andrew Shepherd. The latest local news is as close as your phone. 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
0: I'm Justin Blackwell. You are listening to Saskatchewan Afternoon. Turning to weather, we are slowly getting back to those seasonal highs for Saskatoon and central Saskatchewan. Some cloud this afternoon. Slight chance of showers, a 30% chance, a high of 18. Same conditions tonight, a low of 5, and then more of the same for tomorrow, and a high of 20. For Regina and southern Saskatchewan, a cloud this afternoon as well. Good chance of some rain, a 60% chance, high of 17. Same conditions tonight, low of 5, and then mainly cloudy tomorrow. Slight chance of showers, again a high of 17 degrees. Right now in Regina, mostly cloudy, a wind out of the west at 27, 16 degrees. Mostly cloudy in Saskatoon, a slight breeze out of the east at 9 and 18 degrees. 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

0: It's 109, and the Blue Jays and Yankees play another ball game today. Toronto is coming off another one-run loss yesterday. Trey Savage gets the start for Toronto. This is Saskatchewan Afternoon, heard from 12:30 until 2, Monday to Friday, and then the Green Zone with Jamie and Locker from 2 until 6. And the guys join me now for a Green Zone moment. And guys, we're just hours away now from puck drop on the West Final in the Stanley Cup playoffs, Colorado and Vegas. And guys, the breaking news coming down this morning that Cale Makar won't dress tonight, out with an injury. So first off, how big a loss is this for Colorado?
1: Massive.
2: No, they don't need him. They're resting him. It's Vegas.
0: They're resting him?
1: They aren't resting Cale Makar.
2: For the final.
1: Your locker needs to go into concussion protocol. Yeah. This is...
2: He just needs a break. He's a little banged up.
0: Conspiracy locker.
1: A little banged up.
2: A little banged up.
1: In the playoffs,
2: so
1: you don't miss a game when you're a little banged up.
2: Ah, if it wasn't Vegas, if it was another team, he'd be playing.
1: No, stop it. You're in denial because you know it's your fault if Vegas wins this series because you said Ducks Vegas is the most pointless series in hockey.
2: I would.
1: I'm mad at Locker. I'm mad at him. He said it, and when he said it out loud, I'm like, oh, this might come back to haunt him. And here we are with the most hated franchise in the National Hockey League.
2: When you get an easy
1: Colorado
2: matchup.
1: Without Cale Makar, easy matchup.
2: You just take a break. He's a little banged up.
1: You're making it worse.
2: Just takes a bit of a break. That's all it is.
1: Although there's only one silver lining if Vegas goes on and actually wins the cup this year. Is watching Toronto Maple Leaf fans try to, handle seeing Mitch Marner with a Stanley Cup. Probably the Conn Smythe Trophy in his first year away from the Toronto Maple Leafs.
2: Here's the thing. And he is going to spend like a month in Toronto just celebrating with that cup.
1: Oh, yeah. I hope he does a parade straight down Front Street.
0: Makar or no Makar, can the Golden Knights pull off this upset?
2: No. The Avs are playing in the Stanley Cup final.
1: I hope so, but you are underestimating the power of Mitch Marner in the playoffs.
3: He's playing really good hockey.
2: He is unbelievable. The Avs are playing unbelievable, and here's the difference between the Avs and Vegas. The Avs have they've got 2-3 lines going. Every game I've watched, they are clipping on all cylinders. Vegas, yes, they've had moments and they've had lines, but they're not as consistent through and through the lineup. In my very humble opinion,
1: the fact Nature's Colorado
2: is playing like out of his mind right now.
1: The fact Colorado got by Minnesota in 5 games is a sign of how powerful that team is.
2: That's depth.
1: So I still like Colorado, but without Cale Makar, that is a huge. That's 28 minutes a night, and a guy who moves the puck better than anybody else in the National Hockey League.
2: You got a 900, but they've also got a pretty strong decor around Cale Makar as well. Not Cale Makar, but they've got solid D. Here's the other thing that I still not sure I agree with, but they've got two goalies playing lights out. I mean, they've been flipping goalies through this entire series, through the entire playoffs, and both of them have very similar numbers.
1: Well, yeah, Wedgwood got the first series and then kind of fumbled the ball a little bit, and they went to Blackwood and back to Wedgwood. It doesn't matter who's in net for that team. But I hate flipping goalies, though. Just stick with one guy.
2: I'm very curious about the thought process behind that, but because I'm kind of with you, I like it when a goalie gets hot, like a Dobish, and you ride him. You might give him a night off when he falls apart, like in game 6 in that last series. But yeah, and then you go back to him and keep him warm. But yeah, the Avs, that doesn't seem to be even a remote consideration. Anyway.
0: Are you guys saying Avs in 4, Avs in 5?
2: Avs in 4.
1: Without Cale Makar, Knights in 6.
2: Oh, no.
1: Okay. With Cale Makar,
2: you need CT. You need concussion protocol. Where's our spotter?
1: With Cale Makar, it depends when he gets back in the series. The Avs will win the series.
2: Somebody, yeah.
1: But without Cale Makar,
2: you need a quiet room.
1: Vegas is going to the Stanley Cup final.
2: Put him under the blue tent.
1: And it's Locker's fault for jinxing them with the
2: Put him under the blue tent, Jamie. Like, yeah. Check his pupils.
0: And another storyline in tonight's game will be the whole Bruce Cassidy situation. Vegas not giving him permission to talk with other teams when they fired him with 8 games to go in the regular season. Is this a major stain on that Vegas franchise?
1: Stain. They're already stained. That organization.
2: I don't think they care.
1: Yeah. They don't care about their reputation. They're playing by the rules, and there's no gentleman's agreement in that clubhouse at all. It's, you know,
2: somebody's going to take this to court. Like, we were talking about it in the Green Zone Lounge earlier. And if you compare it to, and it's difficult to, because you got 32 teams, it's a very coveted position, and coaches, anybody in that field would be very leery about, taking this to the courts. But if they drag this out past the point of the playoffs, and Bruce doesn't get a chance to chat with the Edmonton Oilers, which I, through the grapevine, everyone's heard that that's his first choice. If they don't do that, and he did legally challenge it, I'd be interested to see how it goes, because those non-competes aren't worth the paper they're written on. And the only reason they hold up is compliance. And the NHL is still compliant in that regard, right? Because it's 32 jobs. So you don't want to be the guy that goes, well, maybe we should sue the team. But do you think it would matter?
1: No.
2: It's Vegas. Everyone would go, oh, they're suing Vegas. No, they don't care. Why should anybody else care? I think Vegas is going to start seeing a lot of treatment like that from the other teams if it hasn't already started, right?
0: Mm-hmm. Well, we'll see what happens tonight. Puck drop is at 6:00. And I'll have to be honest, guys, I might be flipping back and forth between the hockey game and basketball game, San Antonio and OKC, game 2 of that West Final, just for the sole purpose of watching Victor Wembanyama. It is so much fun to watch him play.
1: And last night's Eastern Conference Final went to overtime, too. Yeah. Brunson stormed back, a historic comeback from the Knicks, with a down 22 points. With 7.5 minutes left, and they come back and win the thing. Like, the first two games of the Eastern and Western Conference Final in the NBA has been fantastic. It's interesting that the NBA's playoffs are almost complete opposite of the NHL playoffs. The NHL playoffs rounds 1 and 2 are so fun, and then it kind of, okay.
2: Where it picks up in the NBA.
1: In the NBA, the first two rounds are pointless, and it really gets good in the, Final Four. So, a basketball fan should be enjoying this one.
0: Jamie's on the show today.
1: Well, Scott Roblin will be on the show to bring everybody up to speed, where it's the first time we'll chat with the Riders since that preseason loss. And, of course, Tavon Campbell's back with the Rough Riders today after missing the first week and a bit of training camp for a personal matter. Scott Roblin's chat with him after practice today. We also have a double take with Daryl Davis. Of course, John Shannon on the National Hockey League playoffs upcoming, as we'll get you set for round 3 of the Stanley Cup playoffs.
0: All right, guys, have a great show. We'll chat again tomorrow.
1: Right on, JB.
0: The Green Zone with Jamie and Locker starts at 2:00. Coming up, speaking of the Riders,
3: 2 dozen players that have gone from this franchise over the offseason, and I think they've got a lot of people to look at.
0: Who will impress the coaches enough to land a job? 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Now the Paul Martin commentary.
4: This is something we haven't talked about in a few years. Privatization. The provincial government yesterday announced it was selling its interest in Information Services Corporation, or ISC, the outfit we used to know as Land Titles. The company was purchased by the Quebec Pension Plan. This is a transformation that was done in stages. It first started when Land Titles was converted to a commercial entity. Had a bit of a rocky start, but local business figure Mark McLeod was installed at the helm to right the ship. He got it on a businesslike footing, and the growth journey began. The company was subsequently publicly listed, giving the government a chance to convert some of its equity into cash, although it did remain as the largest shareholder, and installed something known as the Golden Share, an ultimate voting authority to keep the headquarters in the province. Now, Quebec's case has purchased all the outstanding shares with a valuation of more than $1 billion, but Saskatchewan retains the Golden Share, meaning management and the headquarters will remain in Regina. I'm Paul Martin.
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0: It's 121 and a massive drug bust in this country with ties to the Hells Angels and Mexican drug cartels. We are learning today that more than 30 people are in custody and over 1,100 pounds of cocaine, fentanyl, and other drugs are off the streets. Police say the drugs were transported from the United States in commercial transport trucks stored primarily in Alberta and Ontario, and then transported into Manitoba. You are listening to Saskatchewan Afternoon. I'm Justin Blackwell. Well, training camp has resumed for the Riders in Saskatoon. A practice wrapped up earlier today. One more full practice tomorrow and then walk through on Friday getting ready for Saturday's preseason game at Griffith Stadium against Winnipeg. Our Green Zone contributor, Daryl Davis, joined the CKOM Morning Show with host Mark Loshak with a team update.
1: Before we talk about the Riders now, let's talk about the Riders of 1966 and the passing of the great Rider, Dale West, 84 years old, and condolences going out to his family.
2: Yeah, Dale was a wonderful man. I used to see him all the time. He's one of those guys you're always happy to see. He remembered everybody. He knew everything that was going on and was a pretty good football player, a local one. They lost Garner Ekstrand a few months ago, too, so a lot of those guys from that 1966 championship team are gone. I think there's only like six left from that squad, and it's 60 years since they won their first Grey Cup. But losing Dale is going to be a hard one around here. He was an educator and just an all-around good guy and not a bad football player in his era.
1: Yeah, and he would show up on the Green Zone every once in a while, too.
2: Yeah, he always had opinions. That's what I loved about Dale. You know, a lot of guys would say, well, you know, I better not talk about the football team. But he always had an opinion on how the Riders were playing, and I loved being able to have conversations with him.
1: Well, let's talk about today's Rider team. Now, of course, we're in the preseason right now. We still have the big one, a second preseason game. The big one, I'm saying, because here in Saskatoon at Griffith Stadium, that is going to be a great game. Let's talk a little bit about the team. What sparks have you seen so far? What do you think is really just kind of lighting things up right now?
2: Well, you know what? There's a lot of things that they need to do. Everybody says it's the repeating of the team, like they're trying for a second championship. They've never done that before, but they've lost a lot of players. You know, there's two dozen players that have gone from this franchise over the off season, and I think they've got a lot of people to look at. You know, kickers you got to think of. You got to find a new wide receiver. There's a whole bunch of holes in the defense that they have to fill. So there's a lot of things going on that they're trying to downplay, obviously, because they're a solid franchise and they keep finding those guys. So the sparks that we talk about, well, I don't know if there's going to be any until the regular season starts.
0: But before that regular season starts, yes, we have that preseason game at Griffith Stadium in Saskatoon on Saturday, 5 o'clock kickoff. Don't forget, we'll have the Green Zone pregame show starting at 3. Coming up.
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0: Humble Broncos bus crash survivor Ryan Strasnitsky was just asked how he feels about the semi-driver not being deported yet. 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

0: It's 127, and anxious healthcare workers in Africa say they are underprotected and undertrained in a rapidly spreading Ebola outbreak. The rare type of the virus spreading through one of the world's most remote and vulnerable places has no cure and no vaccine. Global Affairs Canada isn't aware of any Canadians affected by the outbreak. You are listening to Saskatchewan Afternoon here on 650 CKOM and 980 CJME. One of the Humboldt Broncos bus crash survivors is explaining how he feels about the semi driver not being deported yet. Ryan Strasnitsky, who was paralyzed from the chest down, was asked on the Can't Be Censored podcast.
1: I've heard different perspectives. You know, I've been asked this a few times, and I think for me, it's something that's, again, out of my control. So I have no emotional tie to it. I kind of separated myself as best I could.
2: Yeah.
1: So whether he got deported or not made no difference to me. It was up to the justice system and everything like that. Everyone's allowed to have their own perspective, and I'm sure people would want to hear me have, you know, mean things to say or whatever the case. But truthfully, I just separate myself. Maybe this is the wrong term, but I just don't care. It's one of those things where whatever happens, happens. It's out of my control.
0: And Strasnitsky goes on to say he doesn't believe he had any anger at any point.
1: You know, it's one of those things where, you know, again, you hear perspective, you hear people that are angry, you hear the hatred that goes out there, and then you hear the other side where people are truly forgiving and they're, you know, I have nothing but love for the guy, right?
2: Yeah.
1: It's one of those things where I just kind of step back, view it for what it is. People have one perspective or another.
0: The semi driver was granted a reprieve, allowing him to stay in Canada until his application to restore his permanent residency status on compassionate grounds can be considered. Keeping you in the know through your day, this is Saskatchewan Afternoon. Shauna Foster stops by for What's Trending.
3: More than 43 years after its release, Michael Jackson is the biggest thing on the charts with one of his biggest albums, Billie Jean, the largest song in the world, rising two spots to be number one on the Billboard Global Chart. The Michael movie continues to draw moviegoers, topping the box office again with its fourth weekend of the release. With a wedding surely happening sometime soon, what does a prenup look like for Taylor Swift and Travis Kelce? She's worth $2 billion, expected to rise with her being a part of Toy Story 5 this summer. His $90 million. The Cowboys are scrubbing in. Grey's Anatomy getting a spin-off in the South, a small town Texas hospital. And with Top Gun's 40th anniversary last weekend, what's to come for Top Gun 3? It might be the end for Maverick. Signs pointing that somehow his character will be closed at the end of the movie, tying up the franchise. That's what's trending. I'm Shauna Foster.
0: Coming up,
4: there's going to be another chapter in the future, and I think that's the positive thing that comes out of this.
0: More reaction on the snowbirds being grounded, we hear from a former pilot. 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
6: It's 1:30. I'm Andrew Shepherd. We could see some active weather this afternoon. A former commanding officer with the Snowbirds is worried about the long pause before they fly again.
4: Sadness, obviously, some disappointment. It's tough to see after 55 years.
6: And the NDP raises concerns about a lack of communication impacting lab work.
7: This disruption was planned, and the SHA chose to tell absolutely no one.
6: In Saskatoon, cloudy and 18, and in Regina, light rain, it's 15 degrees. We begin with breaking news. Keep an eye on the sky this afternoon. Environment Canada has just issued a special weather statement saying conditions are favorable for the development of funnel clouds. This is for parts of southern and west central Saskatchewan, including Saskatoon. Let us know if you see a funnel cloud. Text us at 1-877-332-8255. While there have been no tornadoes reported yet in Saskatchewan this year, Alberta is off to a wild start. According to the Northern Tornadoes Project, Alberta saw 7 landspout tornadoes on Sunday and Monday. These were all weak twisters, causing no damage, measuring EF0 with wind speeds of 90 to 130 kilometers per hour. The Snowbird fleet switch up from Canadian-made Tudor jets to Swiss planes is coming with some disappointment. Lieutenant Colonel Dan Dempsey is a former commanding officer with the Snowbirds. He tells the Evan Bray Show there are some concerns with the length of the pause in the program until the 2030s.
4: We're going to be grounding the Tudor at the end of this year, and not having anybody proficient in low-level aerobatics or large formation flying for 4 or 5 years. That is an issue.
6: Dempsey says he wants to see the government fast-track its plan so that doesn't happen. The head of Canada's military could become the first woman in a top role in NATO. The federal government is nominating General Jenny Carignan, the chair of the NATO Military Committee. That is the main military advisor to the NATO Secretary General. The senior role is highly coveted, and elections are hard-fought contests featuring intense lobbying. The Saskatchewan NDP says the province faced crowded emergency rooms after a lab disruption over the weekend. Health critic Keith Jorgensen says he experienced it firsthand while trying to get urgent blood work at a Life Labs in Saskatoon.
7: There's no coordination. There's no sense of cause and effect, how closing this is going to affect other elements of the healthcare system.
6: He says better communication from the health authority could have prevented confusion amid patients. The health authority says the disruption was part of a planned system upgrade and urgent hospital testing was still in place. The Prime Minister has laid out prerequisites for a possible new oil pipeline from Alberta to the BC coast. Mark Carney tells the Greater Vancouver Board of Trade the pipeline project will only proceed with the creation of the Pathways Carbon Capture Project. He says British Columbians should also share substantial economic and financial benefits from the project. BC Premier David Eby warned yesterday the project would reward separatist behavior. One of the Humboldt Broncos bus crash survivors is explaining how he feels about the semi-driver not being deported yet. Ryan Strasnitsky, who was paralyzed from the chest down, was asked on the Can't Be Censored podcast.
1: It's something that's, again, out of my control, so I have no emotional tie to it. I kind of separated myself as best I could.
2: Yeah.
1: So whether he got deported or not made no difference to me.
6: Strasnitsky says he's on his own path moving forward. The semi-driver was granted a reprieve, allowing him to stay in Canada until his application to restore his permanent residency status on compassionate grounds can be considered. The whole world is coming, and it's costing a lot of money. The the federal budget watchdog says Canada will spend just over $1 billion to host the FIFA World Cup this year. That includes money from all levels of government, with the federal government contributing $473 million. That averages to $82 million per game for the 13 games being played in Toronto and Vancouver. The parliamentary budget officer says it's about in line with what previous host countries have spent. Canada's foreign affairs minister has summoned the Israeli ambassador over the mistreatment of civilians aboard a Gaza-bound flotilla.

0: 90s, killing four people. Florida Congresswoman Maria Salazar says she has a message for the Castro family.
1: Understand this well, that your days are over. A federal indictment is serious stuff.
0: She says today is a glorious day for Cubans who had to leave their homeland unwillingly. It's 1:36. I'm Andrew Shepherd. The latest local news is as close as your phone. 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
3: I'm Justin Blackwell. You are listening to Saskatchewan Afternoon. Turning to weather, as you just heard, there's a special weather statement for Saskatoon and parts of central Saskatchewan. Could see some funnel clouds later today. A high of 18, and then some cloud tonight. Slight chance of showers, a low of 5. More of the same tomorrow, and a high of 20. For Regina and southern Saskatchewan, mainly cloudy. Good chance of showers, a 60% chance, a high of 17. Same conditions tonight, a low of 5, and then mainly cloudy for tomorrow. A slight chance of showers, again, a high of 17. Right now in Saskatoon, we have a mostly cloudy sky, a slight breeze out of the east at 9, 18 degrees, some light rain falling in parts of Regina right now, a wind out of the northwest at 23 and 15 degrees. 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

0: tune. So conditions are favorable for those funnel clouds to possibly develop later this afternoon. You are listening to Saskatchewan Afternoon. I'm Justin Blackwell. From watching the first Snowbirds aerial show to joining the team as a pilot, retired Lieutenant Colonel Dan Dempsey's connection to the Snowbirds goes back more than 50 years. Today, he is part of the team's Alumni Association. And Dempsey joined the Evan Bray Show with his reaction to the team being grounded.
1: Sadness, obviously, some disappointment. It's tough to see after 55 years this wonderful legacy that we've had with the Tudor, Canadian designed and built airplane that has served the RCF and the Canadian Forces so well, come to a close. So that part of the announcement was very sad. We were hopeful that perhaps we could keep the Tudor going a little bit longer, but it is what it is. And so that was the first emotion was sadness and disappointment. But by the same token, I have to say that I think everybody, I hope everybody was impressed with what the Minister of National Defense and the Commander of the RCF had to say with respect to how important the Snowbirds are to our country. And we, those of us, over 1,000 of us who have served on the Snowbirds and as pilots and ground crew, we've all seen this firsthand. We know how important the team is to the country, and we know that the province of Saskatchewan is proud to have us here on their home base in Moose Jaw. So it just goes without saying that there's going to be another chapter in the future, and I think that's the positive thing that comes out of this. Is that there will be, the Snowbirds will continue into the future, and we're just going to have to do the best we can.
2: Dan Dempsey is our guest, Lieutenant Colonel, retired and former commanding officer of the Snowbirds. Originally, we heard plans to keep these current Tudor jets in the air till 2030. Now they're saying 2026 will be the last season because of safety concerns. Are the jets still safe?
1: I want to assure everybody there, the Tudor is a perfectly safe aircraft. We have no qualms about the aircraft whatsoever. It's being very well maintained, not only by the RCF technicians on 431 Squadron, but our industry partners at L3 Harris, IMP Aerospace, Magellan Aerospace, who overhauls the engines. These are all highly professional, dedicated people. This is a perfectly safe aircraft. We have no qualms whatsoever about this season whatsoever.
2: There's a number of texts coming in, and one texter was asking this morning, could they be flying F-18s? In the interim, is that a possibility?
1: No, it's not. And the reason for that is we have a tremendous shortage of pilots and technicians in the RCF right now. The F-18, of course, is a much larger airplane, much more sophisticated, and it requires a lot more maintenance. Right now, we have a great cadre of pilots flying the Snowbirds, but there's only one or two of them that have flown the F-18 before, so to fly the F-18, you'd have to be a fighter pilot, and we just don't have the people to do that. Plus, it would be really too expensive. We've looked at that in the past, and the government has ruled that out.
2: Can you talk about this new plane that they're moving towards, this CT-157 Siskin II? Is it a comparable plane? Some people are suggesting this feels, I think because it's propeller-driven, it feels like a step down from the Tudor.
1: Well, I think that's a fair statement. You can't really compare a turboprop with a jet aircraft in many respects. But having said that, I will say this about the Siskin II. And, of course, I haven't flown it, but I've flown in the Harbor II, and I know that these are very capable training aircraft. I think that the Siskin II is going to be an excellent trainer for the RCAF in the long run, and we'll have it for many decades. In terms of the Snowbirds adapting to that aircraft, the show won't be the same. It just won't be the same. I still think that they'll be able to do a reasonable show once we get back up to 9 aircraft, but it's going to take a very long time to do that. The biggest concern we have on the Snowbirds Alumni Association is the fact that we're going to be grounding the Tudor at the end of this year and not having anybody proficient in low-level aerobatics or large formation flying for 4 or 5 years. That is an issue. And to that extent, what we're calling on is for the government, if at all possible, in any way possible, is to fast-track aircraft so that length of time can be reduced from 5 years to something much less than that. Otherwise, you lose the core expertise. And you know, people watch the snowboard show and they say, wow, so beautiful and so intricate and choreography and all the rest of it. And that's all true. But they have no idea what it takes. Just the techniques of that the snowbirds use in formation flying are different from any other outfit in the Royal Canadian Air Force. Nobody uses those same techniques. So once you stop using those techniques, once you stop doing the big formations and the low-level solo aerobatics that the team is so famous for, well, you lose that skill set, and you have to work very hard to get that back. And it's not something that's going to happen overnight. I dare say, you know, if they select a team, and whenever they select that team, it's going to take more than a year for that team to work up to be able to do anything close to what the Snowbirds do today.
0: Yeah, a lot of emotions with the grounding of the Snowbirds, and you can hear that full conversation with the retired Lieutenant Colonel and Evan Bray over at CKOM.com and CJME.com. Keeping you up to date and up to the minute, this is Saskatchewan Afternoon. Well, this afternoon, the investigation continues after a disturbing incident at a Saskatoon church, Westside Pentecostal. It all started Saturday morning when the church's lead pastor, Rob Shepherd, got a call from police telling him what happened.
3: Apparently, this person was trying to cut the outside of our building, the gas line, with an axe. But someone from the neighborhood apparently saw them and intervened. And when they were confronted, they left. They ran away. They were successful. Sask Energy came and fixed the damage to the line, the gas line, and that's all we really know. Fortunately, nothing seriously happened.
0: And as you heard a shepherd say, a neighbor stepped in and intervened.
3: We're thankful to the person. We don't know who the person was in the neighborhood who intervened, but we're thankful to them, and we're glad that the emergency crews and the police and everybody that came in were there quickly to help out. And so we are concerned a bit for the safety of the church and for other churches in the city as well. And we are been advised to try to increase our security, so we're looking into that. We've never had anyone try to do arson. We've had windows broken before, and our church vans have vandalized and whatnot, but we've never had anybody try to do arson before.
0: And since the incident happened at a place of worship, the hate crime unit is investigating.
3: We don't know who or why this person was attempting it, so you know we're just trying not to make any jump to any conclusions yet. But let the police investigate it, and then we'll see. But we, you know, we hope. You know, I don't know why the person was doing that, but I mean, there have been churches burnt down across the country here in the last few years. So I don't know. We don't know of any reason why anybody would target our church.
0: And Saskatoon police are asking anyone with information to come forward. Still ahead, Saskatchewan's number one sports show, The Green Zone with Jamie and Locker. Now the Wood File with Murray Wood.
4: No one was cheering, but it was an historic announcement in Moose Jaw about the Snowbirds, which is why we brought you exclusive live coverage in Saskatchewan. The iconic Air Acrobat team and their Tudor Jets are being grounded after this season. The federal government says it's temporary, that it has decided to replace the jets with turboprop planes, but that won't happen until the early 2030s. Defense Minister David McGuinty insists this is about safety, but as Moose Jaw MP Fraser Tolmie wonders, if the Tudors aren't safe, why are they still flying? Is it really about the planes, or is it also about challenges recruiting pilots? If so, will flying turboprops attract the best pilots? It's good that McGuinty committed to the Snowbirds getting back in the air and staying in Moose Jaw. But forgive us for some skepticism about government's promises. The Snowbirds are part of Canada's identity. We mark special occasions with Snowbird flyovers. Whatever the future holds, it's clear the last flight of the Snowbirds and the Tudor Jets this year will be the end of a glorious era. I'm Murray Wood.
0: It's 1:49. Here's what's making news around the world and breaking news today. The U.S. Justice Department has charged former Cuban President Raul Castro with murder over his alleged role in shooting down two planes that were carrying humanitarian aid in 1996. The shootdown resulted in the deaths of four people, including three Americans. It's still not clear whether the 94-year-old Castro will ultimately see the inside of a U.S. courtroom. U.S. President Donald Trump is defending the time frame of the Iran war. Now, the Strait of Hormuz is still being blockaded, and that's sending oil and gas prices significantly higher than they were before the war began in February. The president today saying he's not in a hurry to make a peace deal with Iran.
5: Let's put it this way. You were in Vietnam 19 years, right? You were in Afghanistan and these other places 10 years. You were in Iraq. How long were you in Iraq? 12 years. You were in Korea for 7 years. World War II is different. That was 4 years. I'm in for 3 months. And much of it's been ceasefire, so.
0: And right now there's no negotiations on the table that would lead to a peace deal. The number of confirmed Ebola cases in Central Africa is expected to rise as more suspected cases are detected. The World Health Organization today saying there are nearly 600 suspected cases and at least 179 suspected deaths.
6: We expect those numbers to keep increasing, given the amount of time the virus was circulating before the outbreak was detected.
0: And the outbreak means World Cup organizers are faced with a new logistical challenge ahead of next month's FIFA matches in North America.
7: The outbreak is centered in Uganda and the Democratic Republic of Congo. And Congo's national soccer team is set to play World Cup matches in Houston in June. At the Centers for Disease Control and Prevention,
8: we're actively working with FIFA, ensuring that travelers and the American public remain safe.
7: Satish Pillai heads the CDC's Ebola response. The Congolese team has canceled plans to practice in areas of the country where the illness has been detected before coming to the U.S. to play less than a month from now. Jim Ryan, ABC News, Dallas.
0: And believe it, ageless pop culture legend Cher is 80 years old today. 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Coming up.
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0: It's 1:55, and just another reminder that Environment Canada has a special weather statement out this afternoon saying conditions are favorable for the development of funnel clouds, and this is for parts of southern and west central Saskatchewan. That includes Saskatoon. Regina is just on the outskirts. If you do see a funnel cloud, you can let us know. Also, text us a picture at 1-877-332-8255. This is Saskatchewan Afternoon. I'm Justin Blackwell. Well, a big team effort just happened to highlight Canada's best bike routes. A travel blogger, Ashlyn George, helped with a new book called Best Bike Rides Canada, with her favorites from Saskatchewan and Manitoba. She joined the Greg Morgan Morning Show with what makes a good trail.
9: I think a variety of different things, just depending how friendly it is to a variety of different riders, the distance and the topography, and then, I mean, the snacks either along the way or afterwards.
16: So the best rides in Saskatchewan, you think, are they on dirt roads, highways, or where?
9: So this one was based around where you could actually access bike rentals, so anybody could ride, whether you had a bike or not. And we tried to keep people off-road, so anywhere there's a trail or a path system. So somewhere like Saskatoon and the Mewassin Valley Trails is a perfect example of a great bike ride.
16: Okay, a little closer to home here in Regina, what do you recommend? Or if we have to hit the road, what's beautiful?
9: Yeah, so I recommended around Wascana Lake, that center loop is always really nice to ride. It's about, 5 kilometers. You can do the whole 8 kilometer loop. One place that really surprised me that I had never ridden before was in Moose Jaw and the Waccamaw Valley. So I've heard a lot about it, but I had never ridden it until I went last summer, and I was really amazed by it. Diversity of trails, you can add as much as you want. I did 30 kilometers in a day. You can go over multiple bridges. It was a really beautiful ride.
16: Let's go a little further north. You love Prince Albert National Park.
9: I do, and they're so fantastic because you can rent bikes at the Grey Owl Center, and you can rent mountain bikes if you want to go for a rip, but then they have the family-friendly bikes that you can ride, so you can pile 3 or 4 of you in there as well. But one of the best trails, I would say, is the Fisher Trail just outside of Waskasoo. It's one of the most fun sections. You're in the forest. It's really flowy, and it feels adventurous without being intimidating. So you can take your kids on that trail, and you can all have a good time.
16: So you co-author Best Bike Rides Canada. How do you utilize this book then? Is it just a descriptive to tell you, here, go here, or go there, or how can this book help you?
9: Yeah, so it's a guidebook, so you don't have to read it cover to cover. You can use it as inspiration if you're going to a province and you want to know what there is to ride. So there's tips and tricks in the front about, what to wear, especially for our seasons, depending what season you're biking in. And then it's an actual guide. If you don't have cell service or you don't want to look at your phone, you have this book and it'll guide you along the way. And it gives you lots of tips and tricks of things to see and do as well. One of my favorite things are cinnamon buns in Manitoba and Riding Mountain National Park. They have fantastic cinnamon buns there too. Waskasoo has great cinnamon buns. So all these little tips and tricks that you wouldn't know, especially if you're not a local. It is family friendly. Every route is rated. So whether it's easy, there's tips and tricks for families too. And even I know one of the other writers, Tamara Elliott, she took her little kids on some of her rides as well.
16: Ashlyn George is my guest. Of course, you can follow her on the lostgirlsguide.com as well too. When you look for some of these trips to take here too, can you incorporate them in maybe a camping trip this summer?
9: Oh, absolutely. When I did the research for the book, that's actually what I did. I went camping and riding. So I would camp at all the little local campgrounds or park campgrounds, and I would have my bike with me, and the trails were often really close by.
0: Yeah, definitely some cool trails to check out this summer. After the news, it is Saskatchewan's number one sports show, The Green Zone with Jamie and Locker, and the training camp has resumed for the Riders in Saskatoon. Our Green Zone sports reporter, Scott Roblin, was at today's practice getting ready for Saturday's preseason game in Saskatoon. He'll be by talking with the guys about everything that happened in practice today. I'm Justin Blackwell. 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
18: It's 2 o'clock. I'm Andrew Shepherd. Some stormy weather is on the way. A former commanding officer of the Snowbirds is worried about a loss of experience during the long pause.
1: That is an issue.
18: And the NDP raises concerns about a lack of communication impacting patients seeking lab work.
19: Who closes an entire section of the healthcare system and tells no one?
18: In Saskatoon, cloudy and 18, and in Regina, light rain, it's 15 degrees. There are some dark clouds moving across the province today, and they could bring funnel clouds. Environment Canada has issued a special weather statement saying conditions are favorable for the development of funnel clouds this afternoon. This is for parts of southern and west central Saskatchewan, including Saskatoon, Swift Current, and Moose Jaw, but not Regina. Let us know if you see a funnel cloud. Text us at 1-877-332-8255. Switching the Snowbirds Canadian Jets for Swiss planes is coming with some concerns from a former commanding officer.
1: Sadness, obviously, some disappointment. It's tough to see after 55 years this wonderful legacy that we've had with the Tudor, Canadian designed and built airplane.
18: Lieutenant Colonel Dan Dempsey told the Evan Bray Show he has some issues with the length of the air show's pause into the 2030s. He says grounding the Tudor jets would mean there won't be anybody training for low-level aerobatics or large formation flying for years. Dempsey wants the federal government to fast-track its plan so that doesn't happen. The provincial NDP is raising concerns after lab service disruptions in Saskatoon over the long weekend. Health critic Keith Jorgensen says when he needed urgent blood work, Life Labs locations in Saskatoon were closed and 811 staff were unaware of the disruption.
19: What disturbs me is that this disruption was planned and the SHA chose to tell absolutely no one what they were about to do.
18: Jorgensen says the lack of communication created unnecessary strain on emergency rooms over the weekend. The health authority confirms this was a planned lab system upgrade, but says emergency acute patient care was not affected. It's a Saskatchewan service most people end up using eventually, and the company running it is being sold. The government owns about 30% of ISC, which deals with land title and business registries, but now all the shares are being sold to a Quebec company. The NDP's Alina Young has been warning against this, saying there's been no evidence given about guarantees around rate hikes or data security.
20: What you can do with that data, that's where the opportunities for growth are. And I think that should be incredibly concerning.
18: She says even a seemingly tiny increase in rates could mean hundreds or thousands of dollars more in fees. The government passed legislation this spring which allowed this sale to happen, but also strengthened the rules around keeping the head office and IP in Saskatchewan. A possible new pipeline from Alberta to British Columbia's coast is the big talker as the Prime Minister meets with the BC Premier today. Premier David Eby is holding a closed-door meeting with Mark Carney, saying they'll discuss BC's priorities for developing the economy. Carney has already told the Greater Vancouver Board of Trade that the pipeline project will only go ahead if the Pathways Carbon Capture Project also proceeds. Eby has said the federal government should not reward what he calls Alberta's bad behavior and wants the Prime Minister to focus more on BC's projects. Manitoba may be the next province to get with the times. Literally, the province has started an online survey about no longer changing its clocks. The survey asks whether they want to have year-round standard time, year-round daylight saving time, or keeping the current system. This comes after BC adopted permanent daylight saving time, and Alberta will join in the fall when it decides not to change its clocks back an hour. Saskatchewan has been on year-round daylight saving time since 1966. Canada's Foreign Affairs Minister is summoning the Israeli ambassador over the treatment of a Gaza flotilla. Anita Anand says video shared by the Israeli National Security Minister is deeply troubling, with footage showing him walking among activists who were kneeling with their hands tied behind their backs and saying they should be imprisoned for a long time.
21: The protection of civilians and respect for human dignity must be upheld at all times.
18: Anand says Canada already has sanctioned the minister for his repeated incitement of violence and that he's banned from traveling to Canada. The U.S. just announced a criminal case against a former Cuban President Raul Castro. It's in connection to the downing of two civilian planes 30 years ago, which killed four people. Castro faces charges including conspiracy to kill U.S. nationals, murder, and destruction of aircraft. Acting Attorney General Todd Blanche says this indictment isn't for show.
22: We expect that he will show up here by his own will or by
3: another way.
18: Raul Castro is the 94-year-old brother of the late revolutionary ruler Fidel Castro. CN Railway calls homelessness a growing problem along its North American rail network. It has pledged $100 million over 10 years to fund community groups and shelters offering services to the unhoused. CN says nonprofits in Canada and the U.S. will be able to apply for funding online. Groups running research projects on homelessness will also be eligible for this funding. The latest local news is as close as your phone. Check out CKOM.com and CJME.com, Saskatchewan's homepages for news. It's 2:05. A special weather statement is out for possible funnel clouds this afternoon for Regina and southern Saskatchewan. A 60% chance of showers tonight with a risk of a thunderstorm, low 5. Tomorrow, mainly cloudy with a 30% chance of showers, risk of a thunderstorm, high 17. Friday, sunny, high 21. In Saskatoon and central Saskatchewan, partly cloudy tonight with a 30% chance of showers, risk of a thunderstorm, low 5. Tomorrow, still a 30% chance of showers, maybe a storm in the afternoon, high 20. For Friday, sunshine, high 22. Across Saskatchewan, the Battle Fords 13, Prince Albert 19, Swift Current 9, Weyburn 19, Estevan 18, Yorkton 16, Moose Jaw 14. In Regina, light rain, northwest wind gusting to 37, it's 15 degrees. And in Saskatoon, cloudy, a breeze from the east at 9, it's 18 degrees. The time is 2:06. I'm Andrew Shepherd.
17: 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The most listened to sports show in Saskatchewan. 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

It's 1:40, and in case you missed it, during the bottom hour news, we are watching the sky this afternoon for possible funnel clouds. Environment Canada just came out with a special weather statement for parts of southern and west central Saskatchewan. That includes Sask

0: Jamie Locker with you on a Wednesday afternoon. Welcome into the Green Zone. Historic day in sports, as we now know. It's the last dance for Aaron Rodgers.
1: Oh,
0: ladies
1: you
0: and
1: don't
0: gentlemen.
1: Believe that, do you? They're going to have to drag him off.
0: He said today, this is it. This is his last year. It's over after this one. It was almost over after last year, but with the Mike McCarthy signing in Pittsburgh, he said, hey, let's do it one more time. Aaron, I'm going to play you the clip. Now, you have to see
1: you
0: his
1: to
0: face.
1: You have to see visually. You
0: right
1: see
0: near the end.
2: Aaron, do you believe this could be your last year? Do you even think of that right now?
3: Yes.
2: As in your last year?
3: This is it. Yeah.
0: This is it. Yeah. But then he has the smirk on his face.
1: Yeah.
0: Was either A, he knew everybody was going to run with this and it would be the big story in sports.
1: Yeah.
0: Or he's like, oh, maybe not. We'll see. Another darkness retreat might send him back for 2027. Who knows? But Aaron Rodgers does say this will be the last year you get to watch his greatness.
1: He's a narcissist. He wants the attention. It doesn't matter what he...

0: Well, here we go with the starting lineup. The top sports headlines in round three starts tonight in the National Hockey League playoffs, game one of the Western Conference Final.
1: McCarr to the near side, shoot! He scores! Kale McCarr! You've got to be kidding me!
2: First of all, is Kale McCarr playing tonight?
3: He's not.
0: No, he's not playing, is Kale McCarr.
4: They can rest him.
0: You got to stop saying they're resting Kale McCarr because nobody rests their best defenseman and the best defenseman
4: he's
0: in the NHL.
4: He's a little banged up. They're giving him a break.
0: It's
4: Vegas.
0: Playoff series.
4: It's Vegas.
0: Ever in the history of man have you seen a player of Kale McCarr's caliber go, we're just going to sit this one out tonight for game number one.
4: They can win without, they know they can walk Vegas in four. They don't need him. They can give him a break and then he'll come back in the next round.
0: Stop deflecting that you brought this on. This aura, this the Golden Knights Ducks most meaningless playoff series in the history of the world brought bad aura. And now you are going to have to live with the Golden Knights in the Stanley Cup final. And it's all your fault.
4: One team had to win.
0: The Golden Knights
4: are going to,
0: if Kale McCarr does not play, the Golden Knights will be in the Stanley Cup final. If McCarr's not in, the Golden Knights are going to be in the Stanley Cup final. And that is not going to be fun for either of us.
4: One player makes or breaks
0: the team. He plays 28 minutes. He moves the puck better than anybody in the National Hockey League.
4: Quinn Hughes plays 30 minutes a game.
0: Yeah, Quinn Hughes doesn't have Nathan MacKinnon on his team. And Nathan MacKinnon is maybe the second best player in the National Hockey League. But the depth of that blue line drops dramatically without Kale McCarr. Okay. Eating up those minutes for the Colorado Avalanche. But it is game one tonight. 6 o'clock is the start time. Vegas and the Colorado Avalanche.
4: You'll watch. They'll figure it out. They'll spread the minutes out. It'll be okay. Golden Knights are sorry, apparently.
0: Are they?
5: Regarding Bruce Cassidy, teams have asked for permission to speak with Bruce. We've been consistent that our focus currently is on the Stanley Cup playoffs, and the teams have respected that. I've spoken with Bruce. He understands this as well.
4: Kelly McCrimmon and the Golden Knights will not get their $100,000 back. Well, it was a torts fine, but I'm pretty sure the team pays it. $100,000 back, and they are going to have to eat that second round draft pick as well. So their appeal did not go through based on the media. What's everyone calling it? The media shutdown at the end of the Ducks series?
0: They violated the media policy in the National Hockey League is what they did.
4: So the other thing that he was speaking to, Kelly, in that press conference was the fact that they're not allowing anybody to talk to Bruce Cassidy, who is still under contract with the Vegas Golden Knights, and he has suggested that multiple teams, so obviously, just do the math based on who's looking for a coach, has chatted with them about talking to Bruce. And the NHL Coaches Association, if you look into this, they are not happy about this. And they've sent a couple of notes from what I've read to Bettman and to the Vegas Golden Knights. And I think McCrimmon is also lying through his teeth when he says, I've spoken with Bruce and he understands as well. Because what do you need to do? What exactly do you do? You need to do as an organization when someone packs up all their stuff from their office and goes home and no longer works for you? You don't need to do anything. Nothing. You just need to say, yeah, you can talk to them.
0: But they're a division rival and he's under contract. So they're within their rights to do this.
4: Does it make it right?
0: No, I think I would.
4: Make it right.
0: I'd give him permission to talk. Absolutely. I'm with you on that. But the NHL has said they are not violating anything. The NHL on the Bruce Cassidy thing, it's nothing. Everything is they're playing by the rules.
4: You're telling me that Bettman hasn't been on the phone with him going, what are you guys doing? What's going
0: on? Maybe
4: he
0: has, but it's not changing their mind.
4: You're telling me that Edmonton hasn't been on the phone with Bettman going, what's going on here?
0: No. There's no way they call Gary Bettman about this.
4: Oh, they have. By the way, good news as far as coaching goes, the Sabres are bringing Lindy back.
0: Remember when they were going to fire him like 6 months ago?
4: That's, they gave him a 2-year contract extension. So
0: the Saskatchewan Rough Riders, they are back to training camp. Pads were on today, but it was the first time we got to hear from head coach Corey Mace after that preseason loss in Calgary.
3: I thought the guys played hard, man. You know, it just came down to detail stuff, you know, stuff that we've seen them do in practice. And, you know, we got to make sure we execute it, specifically, obviously, on game days. But those are, you know, sometimes you expect some of those things in camps, specifically from the younger guys. But I think, you know, getting that education for them early in our training camp will provide you know, quality depth for us as we push forward.
0: So a couple of news and notes here from Griffith Stadium today from our Scott Roblin. We'll hear from him at 3:05. But Tavon Campbell, his first practice with the team, returning from a personal leave. Jalen Johnson got bumped up to the first team offense as they shuffle the ratio around. They practice like they play with the ratio. So with Campbell back as a starting Canadian, the American receiver Jalen Johnson got bumped up to the starting offense, shuffling Daniel Weeb to the second team. Another move on the depth chart is at defensive end. Jalen Pate got moved up to the starting unit. Desmond Evans got moved backwards. Again, more with Scott Roblin. The Riders, of course, getting set for the Winnipeg Blue Bombers. It is the game in Saskatoon this Saturday. Griffith Stadium forecast still looks pretty darn good for a 5 o'clock kickoff. And a reminder, the Green Zone pregame show on Saturday begins at 3 o'clock.
4: NBA. On our radar now, because these first opening series have been quite entertaining. The Knicks making an incredible comeback to take game one in overtime.
6: This is the best Knicks team that I've seen since my time in the league.
7: Brunson, Banks at home again. Brunson on the drive, the floater, Banks shot, it's good. Brunson cross court, Shamet puts it up, puts it in! Bedlam here in Madison Square Garden.
4: So the Knicks getting the Cavs in game one in the Eastern Conference final, 115-104. The Knicks leading the series, obviously, 1-0. The Knicks were down 93-71 with just 7:52 left in the game. And then Brunson scored 15 points in the final stretch in the fourth quarter, including the tying points with 19 seconds left. The league was 1-521st this season when trailing by at least 20 points in the fourth quarter. The league was 3-748. This is how rare this is in the playoffs over the last 30 years, for which we have a play by play data. So it goes back as far as they can,
0: they know,
4: tally the numbers, when trailing by at least 20 points in the fourth quarter. So
0: 3-748.
4: That's what's frustrating for me for the NBA, right? Like, because it's kind of a lot of times these games are decided, but then the last whatever minute of the game takes 25 minutes. But anyway,
0: incredible comeback by the Knicks last night, and the Toronto Blue Jays they continue to lose at baseball.
8: Fly ball hit well deep left field, and the game is tied. Ryan McMahon takes him deep. Ground ball, but right at Volpe. The throw to first, and the Yankees win it again.
0: 5-4, Yankees win. The Blue Jays are 21-27. After 48 games last year, they're 24-24. So just three games below that. This was about the time they started to get hot. One-run games has been a massive difference for the Blue Jays. Last year, they were 27-20 in one-run games, in the top part of the league in winning those close games. This season so far, they have won just 4-14 one-run games.
4: Yeah.
0: So, they cannot win the close ones this season at all. So, the Jays are six games below 500 after 48. They were right on the 500 mark a year ago. And as we mentioned, Aaron Rodgers, he's saying this is it. This is it for the Aaron. You don't believe, you think he's back in 2027?
4: If he can keep his name in the press, he'll do, this is what you need to realize, Eddie. He'll do whatever he needs to do to keep his name out there. So it won't even matter if he's playing. He'll find ways for people to talk about him. Or he'll do the complete other side of the coin and just disappear and go live on an island. And then we'll still be talking about him because everybody will be like,
0: "No, I believe him. He's done. This is it.
4: He's not going to have a choice, I think, after this year.
0: Yeah, nobody's going to invite him back. Yeah. That might be another thing. Yeah. Coming up here on the Green Zone, we're going to ask you a question. If you've been listening of late, you probably know this already. Locker and I don't have a lot of time for the Vegas Golden Knights. Are they the most hated franchise in sports right now? This is 980 CJME and 650 CKOM.
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0: Jamie and Locker with you here in the Green Zone. We are debating on whether or not we're all aboard the Montreal Canadiens bandwagon, but Locker and I are, there's no debate going on in the Green Zone Lounge on whose bandwagon we are on for the Western Conference Final. We are Colorado Avalanche fans for the next week and a half as they take on the Vegas Golden Knights.
1: I will say this, it has been somewhat refreshing, Jamie, not having to deal with the stress of watching the Edmonton Oilers in the playoffs this year. Like, I'm not married to any team, so I've been enjoying the hockey for the sake of the hockey, right?
0: Rather than stress eating.
1: I will say this, I will be actively watching Vegas lose, if that makes sense.
0: Well, that,
1: like, with gusto.
0: And we are debating, are they the most hated franchise in sports right now, the Vegas Golden Knights? We want to hear from you. 1-877-332-8255. We're going to open up the fan line over the next half hour.
1: More than the Yankees.
0: What about the Patriots or the Chiefs?
1: Dallas Cowboys.
0: Oh, yeah. The Cowboys.
1: That's a tough one.
0: Are they more hated? Blue Bombers?
1: Are they more hated? Is Vegas more hated than the Leafs?
0: Yes.
1: I think so. Right now, I think they are. I think they've taken that mantle.
0: You look at the way they've conducted business. When they came in the league, they were the misfits, right?
1: Yeah.
0: They were the bunch of cast-offs who were very publicly not protected by their organization, including a guy like Marc-Andre Fleury, one of the most likable human beings ever in the National Hockey League.
1: Look what they did to Marc-Andre Fleury, though.
0: But like, that's where they started to become the hated side of it, yeah, is when they cutthroat Marc-Andre Fleury, you're gone.
1: And the other
0: Gerard Gallant,
1: as well.
0: Yeah. Like the way they fired him, you're gone.
1: Wins a cup, then
0: look what they're doing to Bruce Cassidy right now.
1: Yeah.
0: With not allow. Then there's the Mark Stone long-term injured replacement.
1: And then miraculously recovers.
0: There you go.
1: At the start of the playoffs every year, and they never get punished for it. Yeah, we could keep going too. There's,
0: and winning a Stanley Cup like within the first 3-4 seasons
1: Lakers
0: of existence.
1: Lakers are hated.
0: I still have to wait for one championship in almost 60 years? It's almost 60 years the Vancouver Canucks haven't won anything. And I know there's Toronto Maple Leaf fans. It's almost the 60th anniversary, Leaf fans. Next year is 60 years since the Leafs won a cup. And you had to watch Vegas win in their first, half decade? Most hated franchise. They have to be the most hated franchise.
1: Dodgers?
0: In sports. Ooh.
1: There
0: back-to-back championships with
1: the
0: all
1: Astros,
0: that money.
1: The cheaters?
0: Let's debate coming up next here on the Green Zone. As we check in on the one-minute drill, the latest in sports, Riders back to practice. A couple of injury notes, Zach Fry and Daniel Johnson, two Canadian offensive linemen, weren't practicing, but Corey Mace wasn't too concerned about them. He thinks they'll be a go Saturday in Saskatoon. It is game one tonight of the Western Conference Final in the NHL, but Cale Makar is out of the lineup for the Colorado Avalanche as they take on the Vegas Golden Knights. And the Ottawa Charge in a must-win position in game four of the Walter Cup Final against Montreal tonight. Montreal has a 2-1 series lead in the best of five. Coming up next here on the Green Zone, we open up the fan line. Do you believe Vegas Golden Knights are the most hated sports organization in North America? This is 980 CJME and 650 CKOM.
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0: It's 2:30. I'm Andrew Shepherd. Stormy weather is moving across Saskatchewan this afternoon. Environment Canada has issued a special weather statement saying conditions are favorable for the development of funnel clouds. This is for parts of southern and west central Saskatchewan, including Saskatoon, Swift Current, and Moose Jaw. Let us know if you see a funnel cloud. Text us at 1-877-332-8255. A former commanding officer with the Snowbirds wants the federal government to fast-track the replacement of the aircraft. Lieutenant Colonel Dan Dempsey says there won't be anybody proficient in low-level aerobatics or large formation flying for several years. Canadian-made Tudor jets are being grounded after this season, waiting for the new Swiss planes to arrive in the 2030s. Tourism Moose Jaw doesn't know how the grounded Snowbirds will affect the city's visitors. Head of the tourism group, Donna Fritzky, says the Snowbirds are just one part of the many attractions in Moose Jaw.
1: We're just very blessed to be able to have them here, for sure.
0: She says the air show is a big part of the $140 million tourism dollars brought in last year. The NDP says a lack of communication impacted patients in Saskatoon over the weekend. Health critic Keith Jorgensen says Life Labs locations were closed and 811 didn't know where patients should go. The health authority says the disruption was part of a planned system upgrade and urgent hospital testing was still in place. Former Cuban leader Raul Castro has been indicted by grand jury in Florida. The 94-year-old faces charges including murder in connection with the Cuban military's downing of two planes carrying humanitarian aid in the 90s, killing four people. It's 2:31. A special weather statement is out for possible funnel clouds this afternoon for Regina and southern Saskatchewan. A 60% chance of showers tonight. Risk of a thunderstorm, low 5. Tomorrow, mainly cloudy with a 30% chance of showers. Risk of a storm, high 17. For Friday, sunny, high 21. In Saskatoon and central Saskatchewan, partly cloudy tonight. 30% chance of showers and a risk of a thunderstorm, low 5. Tomorrow, still a 30% chance of showers, maybe a storm in the afternoon, high 20. Friday, sunshine, high 22. In Saskatoon, cloudy, a breeze from the southwest at 6, it's 17 degrees. And in Regina, light rain, northwest wind at 21, it's 14 degrees. The time is 2:32. I'm Andrew Shepherd.
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0: Well, a good Wednesday afternoon. Jamie and Locker with you on a sporadic weather day. A little bit of sun, a little bit of rain. A special weather statement out for Saskatoon and area with conditions favorable for the development of funnel clouds today. So funnel clouds might become weak land spout tornadoes, potentially. But yeah, the threat diminishes as the day progresses. Just in case, it's a special weather statement out there for the city of Saskatoon. But overall, looks in great for game day on Saturday for those going to Griffiths Stadium in Saskatoon for the Riders and the Bombers. Yes, of course, the preseason game at Griffiths in Saskatoon for Rider fans in Central Saskatchewan to jam the park at the University of Saskatchewan campus. A high of 26 and sun on Saturday. That's a beauty day to go watch the Rough Riders take on the Winnipeg Blue Bombers. That's a 5 o'clock kickoff. The Green Zone pregame show will begin at 3. Scott Roblin's going to join us just past 3:05 this afternoon to tell you about another day at Rider Camp, their first day back after the Calgary Stampeder preseason game. And Corey Mace put on pads today in their first day back after that game.
1: Pads day.
0: Daryl's going to talk about the schedule, which is ridiculous, that they only have 2 full practices before their second preseason game.
1: So they
0: and then no won, games for 3 weeks.
1: They won the Grey Cup, right?
0: Yeah, they did. Okay. Apparently that means you get last pick when it comes to the schedule.
1: All kidding aside, I think a big part of the schedule making this year was with the World Cup, and I think it just threw a wrench into the whole thing. Like,
0: they probably just threw it into AI. It's probably what they did. Jamie and Locker with you here on the Green Zone. 1-877-332-8255. It is game one tonight of the Western Conference final. It's the Colorado Avalanche against what Locker and I believe might just be the most hated franchise in professional sports, the Vegas Golden Knights.
1: It's been a slow burn though, right? Like, as long as I can remember, I have always hated the New England Patriots. I've always hated the Montreal Canadiens. I've always hated the New York Yankees. And then over the years, I've had teams that have sort of moved in and out of my hatred, like sort of spear. Like, the Florida Panthers are in there now, right? That's mainly because of the Kachucks.
0: And they beat your team twice in the Stanley Cup final. Didn't help either.
1: That also didn't help. Thanks for bringing that up. So the Dodgers are in the conversation now. Right?
0: I forgot about the Dodgers, but because people say they're ruining baseball.
1: I still dislike the Kansas City Chiefs a great deal as well, but I think I've always disliked the New England Patriots more. There's something likable about Tom Brady now that he's not playing football.
0: Now that he's part owner of the Las Vegas Raiders. That's why.
1: I'm annoyed by the Leafs, but they're so sad.
0: How can you be? Someone texted us in. How can you hate the Leafs? The only people who should hate the Leafs are their own fan base. So
1: that's a good point.
0: Like, come on, what are we doing here?
1: The Oilers are in there, right?
0: Because a hated franchise?
1: Yeah.
0: Really?
1: I don't think they compare to Vegas Golden Knights, but I think they're part
0: of
1: the conversation.
0: Not even close.
1: Well, a lot of people dislike the Oilers. A lot of people hate McDavid, like, because he's the best player, right? Like, I remember back in the day, people hated the Oilers because of Gretzky, right? And how dominant he was.
0: Well, there was the whiner status for Gretzky. I hated the Oilers after they traded Gretzky, and then that's when I changed my allegiance at the age of 7 years old to a different team. Yeah, I hold grudges going on almost 40 years since the Gretzky trade for the Edmonton Oilers. But, you know, for the Canucks, you hate the Chicago Blackhawks for some of that rivalry and the Oilers and the Flames for the West Coast thing. But right now with Vegas, there's so much to hate.
1: Yeah.

0: It's not just the Bruce Cassidy stuff. There's past stuff we brought up, Mark Stone, the LTR stuff, the way they treated the Misfits, and the Misfits were loved. Also, the Carter Hart thing is we just got a text from Darren, and I will second everything you just said there, Darren. Thank you for that text. That one adds to the pile for sure.
1: But it adds to the do anything it takes to win.
0: Yeah.
1: Remove loyalty, morals, all that stuff.
0: Yeah.
1: And people are built that way. There are some people built that way and go, why are you guys blasting a team for doing whatever it takes to win?
0: There's a line, though. There's a line.
1: Yeah, for a lot of people, there is a line. Right now, for the Vegas Golden Knights, there isn't. They will do everything to the book. And then just the media stuff this week, it just adds to it. You won a series. This is what baffles me. The Vegas Golden Knights won that series. They won the series. That was the night that Torts didn't talk and they didn't open their locker room to media when they won and clinched the series. Like, what are you doing as an organization? Kelly McCrimmon tried to own it a little bit, but I'm not sure the general manager was downstairs saying, no, we're not opening the room and Torts don't talk to the media. I refuse to believe Kelly McCrimmon had anything to do with that and probably just found out about an hour after the game when he was getting texts from ownership and his president going, what the heck happened? Why didn't you guys open the room? Oh, I don't know. That sounds like a John Tortorella thing.
0: That's
1: like, keep these guys out. We're not doing, and that's why they fined him $100,000 and not the organization.
0: That's definitely a Torts thing. The McNabb, I also heard that the Vegas Golden Knights,
1: the suspension for McNabb.
0: They were upset about that suspension on that hit. So, which
1: then talk to the media about it if you're so ticked off.
0: Here's the one thing that makes no sense to me, and I don't know how this sort of fits into the conversation, but the other thing that is out there about the Vegas Golden Knights right now is the refusal to put mics on their players. And that is also part of the reason why I think that appeal, the 100,000 and the second round pick that they lost because of the no media sort of front that they put up at the end of the Ducks series. The one thing that I'm hearing about that is that the NHL was choked. Because they see right now the NHL is riding a wave and there is massive success in the United States. The numbers of the playoffs, people watching have been going up through the roof. Like, they are really the Olympics, the Four Nations last year. Like, there's just been a whole bunch of things that have built momentum for this professional sports league in the United States. And the Vegas Golden Knights are one of the premier teams in the league, and they're saying no to miking up their players. Like, that is just, that is baffling to me. That is so counterproductive to, you're in the league. You've got to be part of the solution and not part of the problem. The fact that that is happening and that they can still, like, look their fans in the eye, like, that is so ridiculous.
1: 1-877-332-8255 is the fan line here on the Green Zone. Let us know. What are you thinking when it comes to Vegas, Colorado? Are you all on the Avalanche bandwagon? Are you anti-Vegas? As the Golden Knights advance to this is their fifth conference final in their first 9 seasons in the National Hockey League. There's another reason to hate them. Well, a lot of people say it was the most favorable expansion process in the history of sport.
0: Yeah, they. That's
1: the. But other, here's the thing: I'm not gonna.
0: That was Bettman.
1: That was the rules. They played by the rules, and then what the general managers did was completely gap on the trades they made. Remember, there were trades being made in order to protect players. You take this guy. As long as you pick this guy and not that guy, because they wanted to protect more than the players they had.
0: Yeah,
1: and
0: I do remember
1: the Florida
0: that.
1: Panthers did a trade. They took Marcia's show, but also traded Riley Smith. And you're like, what are you doing? Why are you giving them 2 players from your roster when you only have to give up 1? But we wanted to make sure they didn't take another guy that we wanted. which I believe was Mackenzie Weegar, who they traded anyways to the Calgary Flames in the Matthew Tkachuk deal.
0: It was the they were the first guys through the wall, right? Because there hadn't been an expansion in a long time, and they totally manipulated the system.
1: They didn't manipulate it.
0: Well,
1: the other general managers soiled the sheets, is what happened.
0: Yeah. They took advantage of a situation they were allowed to take advantage of. And what makes it worse, though, is they obviously knew that it was a problem because they readjusted the rules after Vegas got in the league. Well,
1: they didn't really readjust the rules for Seattle when Seattle came in. All the general managers went, you know what? The guy we protected, we could have probably just lost them and we would have been fine with the other two, rather than trading two players to protect the one guy. Because usually it was a younger prospect they were trying to protect, and then, oh, he didn't really develop the way we wanted to. But we gave up two quality National Hockey League players to the Vegas Golden Knights.
0: This is from Tony, his most hated teams list. We forgot to mention CFL.
1: No, I mentioned the Blue Bombers the top.
0: Okay, so Blue Bombers is his number one. Number two is Yankees. Number three is Vegas. Number four is the Cowboys. I wonder how would my top five look?
1: Vegas is number one for me.
0: Right now, that's recency bias.
1: The Kansas City Chiefs are number two.
0: Are you allowed to say that out loud?
1: I'm saying it out loud.
0: Okay, all right.
1: Clearly, the Kansas City, they're the division rival. Yeah, my kids are still in school. My wife might be working. I don't know, but they're the division rival of the Raiders, and Taylor Swift has made my family a bunch of Kansas City Chiefs fans, and now there's red and yellow gold in my household with Travis Kelce shirts.
0: So I'm going through this now with my wife, like passively with the
1: Montreal Canadiens.
0: The Montreal Canadiens.
1: Ole, ole, ole.
0: Stop.
1: I'm going to get Kingston a Habs jersey. To
0: Stop it. Okay.
1: Deb will put it on him too, wouldn't he? Wouldn't she? Yeah. Yeah. Think
0: she would probably just to annoy me.
1: Dave says Leafs, Canucks are his top five most hated teams. What say you? Where does Vegas rank on the most hated franchises in sports? Coming up next, a little Vegas history when they were somewhat likable on this day in sports next on 980 CJME and 650 CKLM.
2: 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And we want to hear from Saskatchewan. That includes you. The Green Zone with Jamie and Locker. 980 CJME.
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0: Fritz Farm remembers.
1: Playoffs? You kidding me? Playoffs?
2: Here comes Bailey. He's got it. Tied a four, a world record for Donovan Bailey in the gold medal.
3: Come after me. I'm a man. I'm 40.
4: It was May the 20th, 2018, the first year of the Vegas Golden Knights Game 5 of the Western Conference Final in Winnipeg, Manitoba.
5: 227 days after their first regular season game in franchise history, the Vegas Golden Knights are headed to the Stanley Cup Final.
4: Yes. Game 5 in Winnipeg against the Jets in the Western Conference Final. The Vegas Golden Knights winning Game 5, win the series 4-1. Marc-Andre Fleury in that game made 31 saves on 32 shots in a 2-1 victory over Winnipeg. That was May the 20th, 2018, in their first season going to the Stanley Cup Final. They would
6: annoying.
4: Lose. They would lose.
6: So annoying.
4: That was Washington's Stanley Cup victory for Alexander Ovechkin against the Vegas Golden Knights. Jamie and Locker with you here on the Green Zone. Joe texted in about Braden McNabb being the only Saskatchewan-born player left in the playoffs. I have to remind Joe, Josh Manson of the Colorado Avalanche defenseman, Dave Manson's son, is a very much a Sasky. He grew up in the PA area where Dave Manson is from. He was born in the States when Dave was playing in the National Hockey League, but he's very much from Saskatchewan.
6: Not his fault.
4: Yeah, he is a Sasky. And the head coach of the Colorado Avalanche, Jared Bednar, also from Saskatchewan. There Even more go. Reason to cheer there for the go. Colorado Avalanche against the Vegas Golden Knights.
6: I'm glad you dug that up. Thank you.
4: Time now for the Green Zone 1 Minute Drill, the latest in sports. Game 1 tonight between Vegas and Colorado. The bad news for Colorado is defenseman Cale Makar is out of the lineup, suffered that upper body injury at the end of the series against the Minnesota Wild in round number 2. Game 1 tomorrow for Montreal and Carolina. Shea Gilgeous-Alexander and the Oklahoma City Thunder, defending champions, will try to even up their series against the San Antonio Spurs, which was a thrilling double overtime winner for San Antonio in Game 1, so Game 2 goes tonight. It is Cam, careful of how you pronounce his last name, Schlittler, on the mound for the Yankees tonight against Trey Yesavage, as Toronto hasn't had much luck against the Yankees at Yankee Stadium this week. It is the third of a 4-game set. Coming up next here in the Green Zone, we update you on Rough Riders training camp with our training camp reporter, Scott Roblin. The very latest is maybe some shuffling on the depth chart after that first preseason game. Scott's next on 650 CKOM and 980 CJME.
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14: It's 3 o'clock. I'm Justin Blackwell. Parts of Saskatchewan could be in for a stormy afternoon. What does grounding the snowbirds mean for tourism dollars in Moose Jaw? And millions upon millions of dollars worth of drugs are off the streets. Right now in Saskatoon, clouds 17 degrees, some light rain in Regina, and 14. Well, from snow to possible thunderclouds, welcome to spring in Saskatchewan. We are watching the sky this afternoon for those possible funnel clouds. Environment Canada is out with a special weather statement for parts of southern and west central Saskatchewan. Saskatoon is included. Regina is just on the outskirts. It says conditions are favorable for those funnel clouds to develop later this afternoon. If you see one, you can let us know about it. You can also text us a picture at 1-877-332-8255. Well, a big talker on Coffee Road today continues to be the grounding of the snowbirds. What will this mean for tourism in Moose Jaw? Donna Fritzky is the head of the tourism group there, and she says the snowbirds are just one part of the many attractions in the city.
15: We're just very blessed to be able to have them here for sure.
14: As she says, the air show was a big part of the $140 million tourism dollars brought in last year. Well, Lieutenant Colonel Dan Dempsey used to fly one of the planes. He was on the Evan Bray Show earlier today and talking about his concern with the Canadian-made Tudor jets being replaced with Swiss planes.
16: It just goes without saying that, there's going to be another chapter in the future, and I think that's the positive thing that comes out of this. Is that there will be, the snowbirds will continue into the future, and we're just going to have to do the best we can.
14: Dempsey wants the federal government to adjust the length of its five-year pause to keep pilots training on those Tudor jets. A planned lab system upgrade over the long weekend is drawing criticism from the provincial NDP. Health critic Keith Jorgensen says after being told to get urgent blood work, Life Labs locations were closed in Saskatoon, and says 811 didn't know where patients should go.
17: Who closes an entire section of the healthcare system and tells no one?
14: The Saskatchewan Health Authority says some community lab sites closed temporarily for the upgrades. According to the SHA, emergency and acute care testing still continued. At the 11th hour, the semi-driver responsible for the Humble Broncos bus crash was allowed to stay in Canada for the time being. One of the survivors is explaining how he feels about the news. Ryan Strasnitsky was paralyzed from the chest down and was asked on the Can't Be Censored podcast.
18: It's something that's, again, out of my control, so I have no emotional tie to it. I kind of separated myself as best I could.
19: Yeah.
18: So whether he got deported or not made no difference to me.
14: Strasnitsky says he's on his own path moving forward. It is being called the largest drug bust in Manitoba's history. Dubbed Project Puma, officers spent 2 years on the case. More than 30 people are now in custody, and more than $37 million worth of cocaine, fentanyl, and other drugs are off the streets. Among those arrested are people associated with the Hells Angels and Mexican cartels. Police say the drugs were transported from the United States in commercial transport trucks stored primarily in Alberta and Ontario, and then taken into Manitoba. Canada is not at all impressed with how Israel has treated people aboard an intercepted fleet, including nearly a dozen Canadians. Prime Minister Mark Carney calls their treatment, quote, abominable. Footage shows the activists were forced to kneel on the ground in rows with their hands tied behind their backs and their heads touching the floor. Carney wants assurances the Canadians are safe and all right. Former Cuban President Raul Castro is now charged with murder. That breaking news coming down earlier today. It's over his alleged role in shooting down two planes that were carrying humanitarian aid back in 1996. The shoot down resulted in the deaths of four people, including three Americans. Anxious healthcare workers in Africa say they are underprotected and undertrained in a rapidly spreading Ebola outbreak, the rare type of the virus spreading through one of the world's most remote and vulnerable places. There's no cure and no vaccine. Global Affairs Canada isn't aware of any Canadians affected by the outbreak. And Stephen Colbert's run on The Late Show ends tomorrow.
19: Live on tape from the Ed Sullivan Theater in New York City, it's Stephen Colbert.
14: And it marks the conclusion of his on-air feud with President Donald Trump. Colbert began hosting in 2015 and often criticized Trump and his policies. As CBS announced last summer that the show would end in May, citing economic reasons. However, Colbert and other suspect political pressure played a role. It's 3:05. Taking a look at the markets, closed. The TSX was up 421 points to 34,162. The Dow gained 645 points, 50,009. Oil down $5.89 at $98.26 U.S. a barrel. And yesterday, the loonie lost a measly 0.03 cents. Today, it gained it back, closing at 72.72 cents U.S. Turning to weather, as mentioned, we have that special weather statement out for Saskatoon and parts of central Saskatchewan. Could see some funnel clouds later on. A few clouds, slight chance of showers, a 30% chance, a low of 5 tonight. More of the same for tomorrow. And getting up to a high, a seasonal high of 20 degrees. For Regina and southern Saskatchewan, cloud tonight, good chance that rain continues, a 60% chance, a low of 5. Mainly cloudy tomorrow, slight chance of showers, and a high of 17. Right now in Regina, some light rain continues to fall, a wind out of the west at 24, 11 degrees. Cloud in Saskatoon, a slight breeze out of the southeast at 8 and 18 degrees. 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It's 3:06. I'm Justin Blackwell.
7: 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The most listened to sports show in Saskatchewan. 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

0: 4 months, if you're counting, for Foo Fighters at Mosaic Stadium. I'm just hoping for a good weather day that day. That's it. Although a rock show in the rain can, if as long as it's like a warmer day with a little rain, that
1: AC/DC in a thunderstorm. I saw that. That was kind of cool. When they started playing Thunderstruck, there was actually lightning and thunder in the area.
0: It's gonna be a good night for the Foo Fighters at Mosaic Stadium. Of course, the Rough Riders have to wait until they play at Mosaic Stadium. Couple weeks. They're playing in Saskatoon this week, and then a week off, and then another week off, and then they will play their home opener and unveil the Grey Cup banner after the 2025 championship. But we now head to Saskatoon to get you up to date on Rough Riders training camp.
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0: Scott Roblin is our Green Zone training camp reporter from Saskatoon. I'm going to start, Scott, with what Corey Mace said today about the preseason action and what we saw today when it comes to Rough Riders training camp.
4: It's competition. It's an interview. So, you know, some guys are going to be moved up and down, you know, within their depth charts and stuff like that. And it's what we do. But certainly, I think the most important thing is just those guys understanding the speed of the game, the tempo of the game, not necessarily of how, you know, each play is, but just as in totality of how things move. So just some things we got to lock in and dial in on, but overall, man, I was pleased with the effort.
0: So Scott, when he talks about the depth chart, some guys might move up and down. Who did we see move up and down after that preseason debut against the Calgary Stampeders?
5: Yeah, we saw a lot of movement here. It's kickstarting week number two of training camp in Saskatoon, and a couple of real trickle-down effects of Tavon Campbell coming back to the team, which I know we'll get into, but it kind of changes the ratio, and you see that Daniel Weeb gets taken off of the starter group. Not totally surprising, just given his lack of experience at the professional level, but in his spot now is Jalen Johnson at wide receiver. I thought he made the most of his opportunities today. He looked elusive. He had a couple of very nice catches on some really nice ran routes, a couple of slants, a couple of curls that I thought he did an excellent job on. And Corey Mace said afterwards a big reason why Jalen Johnson was the receiver to be elevated into that role to run with the starters was a big part of his blocking and special teams that he had over on Monday in Calgary. He was really impressed with the way that he took to the field, not only with his routes and his running, but his ability to block effectively. So Jalen Johnson being one of the biggest mover and shakers here on Wednesday across Riders camp.
1: Scott, the refs were thrown into the mix today. Pads day, refs, any video review?
5: No video review, okay. But it was an interesting little wrinkle into camp today, because not only do you have, like you said, the pads came on midway through the day of practice, you had the officials come out there and a lot of time spent on team drills and marching the field and moving the ball. And you saw the officials really play into that. The first drive that you saw the offense really take control, Jack Cohn under center, trying to move it upfield, the defense gets whistled three times, two for offside and one for a pass interference that led the offense to get into scoring territory and ultimately ended up with a very nice play from Jack Cohn to Daniel Weeb. So you did see it kind of even out a little bit as the practice extended and we got into more team drills and you saw more and more of the players adjusting to the officials, but no doubt it was a factor, especially early on today.
0: That's going to make the coach happy to see defensive penalties leading to extra yardage for the offense. Did anybody light anybody up?
5: Nobody lit anybody up, but you definitely heard a few choice words on the sidelines that I can't really repeat here on the radio. Perfect. But yeah.
0: I can understand why. But as we look at some of those depth chart moves, even on the defensive line, we saw a little bit of shuffling of personnel as Jalen Pate's getting a bigger look with the ones, so to speak.
5: And I think well-deserved. I think he was really solid in the game against Calgary in the preseason on Monday. I thought that you know, coming into a position where the D line, that's probably one of the areas on the football field that so many people are paying attention to, given the amount of players that have left off the D line over the offseason. You're just looking for someone to take a hold of that. And Jalen Pate, I thought, did a good job in Calgary. You didn't really see anybody really firmly grasp that spot. Desmond Evans gets moved off the starter group here. And then you also see Devin Adams slot into where Caleb Sanders usually goes. I mean, Sanders, he's with the team. He's on the field, but right now he's not taking part in any drills. As Corey Mesa said, he's dealing with a few things himself. He doesn't expect it to be long term, but we have not seen Caleb Sanders yet. So there's a couple of positions on that D line that there is opportunity for a big group of players to try and seize. And right now it's Jalen Pate's opportunity heading into this game in Saskatoon in just a few days to try and grasp this.
6: Scott, and we had the return of number 26, Tavon Campbell, today.
5: Big. And you could tell immediately once he gets onto the field that the players are just so understanding of what he brought to the team last year. And there's almost this little sigh of relief, because you know that Tavon Campbell is probably going to be in for another big season here, given the amount of interceptions he had last year, the impact he had in that Grey Cup game. He is a leader on this team, and he's a player that they look to and has relied upon. It's already a veteran secondary that the Riders are expected to bring back this year, but adding Tavon into practice today, which we haven't seen so far in camp, you could definitely tell that there is that noticeable impact of him being on the field. He didn't make any crazy plays today, diving interceptions or big knockdowns, but the presence is noticed, especially on the sideline for some of the younger DBs looking at a guy they're trying to emulate.
0: And nobody can emulate his speed. That is,
1: yeah,
0: he can try, but he'll run by.
1: And he hits that gear like fast too.
0: He's a track star from the University of Regina. He's like indoor track champion. He's just got raw speed, and now he's turned that raw ability that he had in university, because it was kind of like untapped football potential. And he goes down to the National Football League. They refine him, and after a few years down there, he comes back to the CFL, and you can tell from when he left the CFL, still that raw. Just use your speed to make up for some mistakes.
1: Yeah.
0: He can still do that, but the mistakes are a lot fewer and far between for Tavon Campbell back with the Rough Riders, which is good to see. Meanwhile, the play of the day, or plays of the day. Scott, what do you got for us?
5: Well, I mentioned one earlier on, and it was during that first team drill that introduced a lot of no huddle, quickly moving the ball downfield, and the Riders' defense gets called on an offside. Redo a third down that Saskatchewan wasn't able to execute on with the offense. And Jack Cohn, who got a lot more looks today than Braden Shager, I thought both were pretty equally consistent today, but Cohn saw a lot of the football field here today. He drops back, is under pressure, scrambling, kind of throws off his back foot just out of the pocket. And Daniel Weeb in double coverage, just making a Daniel Weeb kind of catch in the end zone. And end zone, he's made a lot of touchdown catches in. It was kind of the last play of that drill. And the offense just swarms him in the end zone, are going nuts. So offensively, that was the big play. Defense, I thought it was a little bit of an off day for most of the day for the defense, up until the last probably 10, 15 minutes of the team drill, where they really showed out, had a couple of big interceptions. Roland Milligan picking off Trevor Harris on a ball that was kind of floated over the middle of the field. But the biggest one I saw was Trey Tomlinson. I thought Tomlinson had a really great day, had an awesome pass knockdown in skeleton drill earlier in the day, and he was able to pick off Braden Shager on a really, really nice one-on-one coverage scenario. So Trey Tomlinson, Daniel Weeb, those are the two guys that kind of stood out to me for big plays.
6: Scott, we'll wrap up with just a couple of things. First off, is there still a lot of pain and sorrow revolving around the departure of Thor?
5: Well, I know from your standpoint, Locker, there sure is.
6: Yes.
5: You know what? Like, it's so funny because the defensive line and with Thor and what he was able to showcase, I think once you get this deep into training camp, and it's only going to amplify once we get past this game on the weekend in Saskatoon, you start to really see the technicality of these guys on the line really stand out. And for Thor Griffith, who I thought has so much raw ability, it's still just refining those little technical aspects, like a Tavon Campbell at defensive back, like you just mentioned. Now you're starting to see the guys like a James Vaughters, Mike Rose, you know, guys who have been around the league so long, you do start to see that kind of separation of guys who have been around the league, know the rules, and know how to confidently get past the line of scrimmage.
6: And also, Corey Mace at one point did another kicker face-off.
5: Yeah, another field goal competition here today. Just testing out what space is between Jonathan Kim and Alex Hale right now. I think Kim right now is starting to pull away a little bit as the odds-on kicker, just given how much we saw him on the field in Calgary. And in field goal scenarios, he was the first guy out, and he was the first guy out today. There's not a ton that's separating them. You saw both go 3 for 4, same distances for both. Both missed at 38 yards, but at 33, 43 and 48, they were neck and neck. So I'm calling it a draw today. There really wasn't a whole lot separating both Kim and Alex Hale.
0: I'm glad we got into another kicker conversation here on the Green Zone. That's
6: kickers are people too.
0: They'll write that down for a Green Zone t-shirt idea, by the way. They're Green Ooh, Zone. That's kickers are people too.
6: That's a good one.
0: Another one we can put
5: real moneymaker there.
0: Yeah, there you go. But before you go, Scott, I'm going to throw something at you. We're talking about the most hated organizations in pro sports, and where. But you're a Flames fan, so you probably put Edmonton number one.
5: I do, but I wouldn't put it in pro sports because I think at the end of the day, for as hated as a team, like I know you guys are talking about Vegas, as hated as like a Calgary Edmonton rivalry goes. You have the history, but you don't necessarily have two teams that have been good at the same time. I think that's what makes for a true rivalry and hatred on both sides when both teams are trying to chase a championship.
0: You weren't around in the 80s for that Battle of Alberta variation.
5: No, sure wasn't. I've been around for streaks of the Oilers being good and then terrible and the Flames being mediocre in perpetuity. Yeah. So,
0: yeah. So where's Vegas? Is Vegas up there then?
5: I think at this point in time it is. I think it's important to have a team like Vegas that embraces being a villain because that's
6: your
5: tickets.
6: Most hated team though in professional sports.
5: Back in the day, it was Vancouver because when Calgary was good, Vancouver was excellent, and there were some great playoff series between the two.
6: Okay,
5: so I probably would put Vancouver, but again, it goes back to. This year they were both on equal footing and it was both bad. So how much of a rivalry really is it?
6: It's hard to hate such a horrible team.
0: Agreed.
5: You need some wins somewhere.
0: That's why I don't really hate the Calgary Flames that much anymore.
6: Although mediocrity forever. Thank you for reminding me to put the Flames on my top five. Well, I added them as six. ABC.
5: ABC, baby.
0: Anybody but Calgary and anybody but the Canadians, apparently, for Montreal going up against.
6: Although the Habs have slipped down on my top five because they're so likable.
5: Okay. Yeah.
6: They're such. And I love Dobish.
0: Yeah.
6: I like the team, right? It's hard. I'm struggling right now.
0: We're the blue, blind, rouge zone tomorrow ahead of game one against Carolina. I know that much. But Scott, we'll leave it there. I know there's a lot more on Tavon Campbell's return coming up online, cjme.com, ckom.com. And Scott, I know you're going to have us covered leading into that preseason game in Saskatoon at Griffith Stadium. Can you tell, is there stuff around Griffith you haven't seen before that's getting put up for this preseason game?
5: The banners are already getting installed, guys. We saw the first ones going up today, and I also got a bit of a tip that one of the largest mobile video screens in North America is making its way to Griffith Stadium.
6: Cool. Where are they at with the standing room tickets, too, Scott? Is it still something you can purchase?
5: I know at this point they're getting few and far between. Craig Reynolds and everything, the 10,000 was the number. So if they are able, they're getting close because they're making preparations for packing a lot of people into that stadium come the weekend.
0: But they have not yet announced a sellout.
6: No, I haven't seen a sellout. So that's why I was asking if Scott had heard something.
0: Might have a few handfuls out there still. Scott, we'll talk to you again tomorrow.
5: Sounds good. Thanks, guys.
0: That is Scott Roblin, our Green Zone Saskatoon sports reporter and your man at training camp in Saskatoon. And then, of course, Britain takes over the final week of training camps back in Regina after the preseason game in Saskatoon. 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
21: 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You are entering Saskatchewan's Green Zone, starring Jamie Nye, the sports guy, and Locker. 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

0: Time now for the Green Zone 1 minute drill, the latest in sports. It is game one tonight of the NHL's Western Conference Final. The Colorado Avalanche without Cale Makar tonight in game one against the Vegas Golden Knights. Of course, the Eastern Conference Final. The Montreal Canadiens against the Carolina Hurricanes goes tomorrow. The Western Conference Final of the NBA continues tonight in game number two. Of course, game one went to double overtime with Victor Wembanyama, the star for the Spurs, over the Canadian MVP, Shai Gilgeous-Alexander. The Blue Jays will try again at Yankee Stadium after dropping the first two of a four-game set. It is Treya Savage on the hill for the Jays tonight. And Rider training camp today. No Zach Fry, no Daniel Johnson, but Corey May says they should be good to go for Saturday's preseason game in Saskatoon at Griffith Stadium. Coming up next, he's the host of 100% Hockey, the podcast, the great John Shannon, to preview the East-West Conference Final on 980 CJME and 650 CKOM.
1: Got something to say?
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6: Some guys talk to plants. 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And he says things like, I know you're tired, baby. Those shingles didn't mean that. 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Coincidence? 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

0: It's 3:30. I'm Justin Blackwell. There are some dark clouds moving across the province, and they could bring funnel clouds this afternoon. Environment Canada continues with its special weather statement, saying conditions are favorable for the development of those clouds. Now, this is for parts of southern and west central Saskatchewan, including Saskatoon, Swift Current, and Moose Jaw. Regina is just on the outskirts. You can let us know if you see a funnel cloud. You can also text us a picture at 1-877-332-8255. Well, Moose Jaw, as we know, has a lot of tourist attractions like the trolley tours and tunnels. But Donna Fritzky with the city's tourism sector says the snowbirds are a huge part of the community, and she says grounding the air show temporarily is a shame.
1: Obviously, we're concerned about that as well. I mean, we love the snowbirds and we want to see them.
0: Fritzky says the city brought in $140 million tourist dollars last year, and the snowbirds were a big part of it. Millions and millions of dollars worth of drugs are now off the streets. More than 30 people are in custody, and more than $37 million worth of cocaine, fentanyl, were just confiscated in Manitoba. Among those arrested are people associated with the Hells Angels and Mexican cartels. Police say the drugs were transported from the United States, stored primarily in Ontario and Alberta, and then taken into Manitoba. And a person in Ontario who recently traveled to East Africa is being tested for Ebola virus and is in hospital. Currently, there's an outbreak of a rare type of that virus. The World Health Organization says there are almost 600 suspected cases and 139 suspected deaths. Turning to weather for Saskatoon and central Saskatchewan, a few clouds, slight chance of showers, a 30% chance, low of 5, more of the same for tomorrow, and a high of 20. For Regina and southern Saskatchewan, a mainly cloudy, good chance of rain tonight, 60% chance, a low of 5, mainly cloudy tomorrow. Slight chance of showers and a high of 17. Right now in Saskatoon, we have some light rain falling in parts of the city. A wind out of the east at 24, 16 degrees. Cloud in Regina, a wind out of the northwest at 13 and 13 degrees. It's 3:32. I'm Justin Blackwell. Now the Real Ag Minute with Sean Haney.
2: Health Canada is officially opening the door to slashing red tape for the industrial hemp sector. On May 16th, the Federal Health Department launched a 45-day public consultation aimed at streamlining and right-sizing the industrial hemp regulations. The move follows years of intense lobbying from farm groups who argue the crop should be regulated as a mainstream agricultural commodity rather than a controlled substance. Under the current rules, hemp faces the same strict licensing, import, export permits, and mandatory THC testing as recreational cannabis, despite its primary cannabinoid being completely non-intoxicating. The government is now seeking feedback on modifying the 0.3% THC definition, streamlining approved cultivars, and removing unnecessary testing burdens. While some control measures will remain to prevent fraud, the consultation, which is open until June 30th, is a major step toward freeing a high-potential prairie crop from an oversized regulatory cage. I'm Sean Haney.
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0: Hope you're having a great Wednesday afternoon, Saskatchewan. Jamie and Locker with you. Thanks for spending some of your afternoon with us as we get ready for round three of the Stanley Cup playoffs. Game one tonight in the Western Conference Final, the Colorado Avalanche against the Vegas Golden Knights. And then tomorrow, it is game one. 2 days off for the Montreal Canadiens against the Carolina Hurricanes, who I believe the number will have be 12 days off ahead of their game one in the Eastern Conference Final. John Shannon of 100% Hockey, the podcast. That's where you can find his great Stanley Cup playoff coverage and everything going on in the National Hockey League. John, thanks for your time this afternoon.
1: Hey, Jamie.
0: Now, Cale Makar, out for the Avs game one. How serious do you think this situation is to linger into this series, or do you think we see him sooner rather than later?
1: I'm actually one of those guys probably surprised Locker that he didn't play tonight. He's obviously been playing through injury the last...
2: John, they're resting him. It's Vegas. They don't really need him.
0: Oh, my goodness, Locker. Stop it.
1: See, I don't know about you, but teams want to win as soon as possible. People want to win four games quickly so they can have more rest. So, I think that there's a theory there. It's not one that carries a lot of validity to it.
0: That's the nicest way of what I said to Locker is, can you enter concussion protocol, Locker, to get some things checked out on the resting the Cale Makar? But this is, without him in the lineup, how do they replace 28 minutes and what he brings to the power play and everything to the Colorado Avalanche?
1: Well, I don't think you do fully replace him. I mean, I think that's the reality. But, you know, that it's not as if he's the only quality defenseman they have.
2: Thank you.
1: When you look at, Josh Manson's been good. I mean, Devon Taves is solid. I think that this is a team that has played all season with a great deal of depth. And dare I remind everybody who scored the overtime series winning goal for the Avalanche last round, another defenseman with a few ties to the Prairie. So from that perspective, as much as it'd be great to have Makar there, I think it's probably still favorable for the Avalanche to win at home tonight.
2: So you mentioned it. So you're thinking one of these two series is going to be a sweep?
1: I think it's possible. I really do. I would not contemplate anything short of a sweep for Carolina. I just think they're playing that well.
2: Yeah.
1: And Montreal, as good as or as well as they have played in the two series, they've been able to play against teams that have had weakness. I'm not sure we've seen a weakness from Carolina in eight games yet.
0: So you think Kane's in four?
2: Yeah. Yes, he just said it.
1: I think it's possible. I think it's possible, yeah. I really do.
0: We had the debate yesterday on the show. I am vehemently opposed to anything about the...
2: You and I are on the same page today, John.
0: Yeah. Producer Scott was the one who brought it up in our meeting yesterday, and I went... I was entering them all into concussion protocol going, really?
2: Yeah.
0: Montreal? They've taken on the second best and the third best teams in that conference. Carolina took on 8-6 in the first two rounds. So I think the Hurricanes... are up for a bigger test against them, especially with Jakub Dobish. He is such an X factor, John, that I don't know. I hate to bring up the Patrick Waugh, Ken Dryden rookie goaltenders in Montreal lore, but...
1: Too early. Far too early.
2: Yeah.
1: Far too early.
2: Plus, they barely won both of those Game 7s.
1: No, but here's the thing, Scott. We are halfway to the Stanley Cup.
2: Mm-hmm.
1: We're not three quarters of the way.
2: That's a good point.
1: We're halfway. Do you realize that there are two other Montreal goaltenders that had similar situations after two rounds since Dryden, so since 1971, and that one was Steve Penny, and the other was Yaroslav Halak. And you know, we're not talking about them in the same breath as we talk about Dryden and Waugh. Now, why is that? Well, because they didn't even get to the Stanley Cup final. And so there's no

0: guarantee yet that Montreal gets to the Stanley Cup final, and at which point all the, and I'm not criticizing you, Jamie, but all this mythology about comparing Jakub Dobyš to Ken Dryden and Patrick Waugh when he's halfway there,
1: yeah, Jamie,
0: I think is ridiculous.
1: Yeah, just ridiculous. Kate, we have something that we listen. I full disclosure, John, I don't like the Vegas Golden Knights at all, and they've been moving up my list of most hated teams actually in professional sports, especially recently. But there is one scenario that Jamie brought up a couple of days ago, and we actually have been looking forward to bouncing this off of you like all day today. Mitch Marner, Conn Smythe, Stanley Cup winner, goes yeah. back to Toronto.
0: Sure. Just like Phil Kessel did.
1: It's a little different, though. Mitch is a different narrative, no?
0: Yeah, yes and no, but I mean, Phil Kessel brought the Stanley Cup back to Toronto for a party. You know, so here's the thing. None of us should be surprised that Mitch Marner's playing this well. None of us should be surprised. He did play this well at times for the Maple Leafs. He didn't get near the support.
1: Not in the playoffs. That
0: this is where our sport is so much different than every other, because you can have great individual efforts, but if you don't get 17 other skaters and two goalies working in the same direction, you're not going to win it all anyway. And I don't think we're going to sit here, and I don't think we should sit here and blame 100% of the Leafs' futility in the playoffs on Mitch Marner.
1: No.
0: There's enough misery to spread around on that roster to say that William Nylander screwed up, John Tavares screwed up, Austin Matthews screwed up, whoever defenseman screwed up, Anthony Stolarz, Joseph Woll, you know, hey, Freddie Anderson. There's enough misery in Mitch Marner's time in the playoffs not to just make him the scapegoat for every issue that the Maple Leafs had in the postseason.
2: So, John, we're watching Mitch Marner with Vegas, and this is by far his best playoffs. After 12 games, 18 points.
0: Yep.
2: A couple of last year, he had 13 and 13 when it came to the Leafs. And a couple of years before that, he had 14 points in 11 games when they made round two. But this by far the best playoffs. There's been a lot of talk about Austin Matthews' future in Toronto. I'm of the opinion that Austin Matthews watches Mitch Marner go to Vegas and in the third round for the first time in his career and his first time away from Toronto. And I know they just won the draft lottery, which had some people say Austin Matthews might mean a return to Toronto. And John Chyka doesn't want to.
1: I don't think it means anything.
2: But I think
1: it's Austin
2: Matthews. I have a theory that Austin Matthews watches this and goes, I need out of Toronto. Like clearly it might be Toronto and not the ability of a certain player.
0: I don't necessarily. I'm a little concerned today. I'm agreeing a lot with Locker.
1: I know.
0: This
1: it's okay,
0: is the
1: John.
0: Craziest thing that has happened in a long time. You know, this is almost as crazy as somebody suggesting John Chayka could be a general manager in the NHL again. Because that's crazy. Okay, that's crazy. Oh. So anyway, I'm a little concerned.
1: I'm liking this, John. I've dreamt to this day.
0: Well, there's a fine line between dreams and nightmares, and I might be on one side, and you might be on the other.
2: John is. You're starting to reconsider your opinions today, aren't you?
0: I'm starting to reconsider coming on this show.
1: John, we don't have a lot of time, but I really want your thoughts on Vegas blocking teams from chatting with Bruce Cassidy.
0: Well, if Bruce wants to waive the $4.5 million that they are still paying him, then Bruce has every right. I think that Kelly and George McPhee, their opinion that we want to be focused on what's going on in the playoffs is a little hard-nosed. I don't necessarily agree with it, but it is certainly well within their right based on the fact that he is still employed and being paid for another 13 months of service with the Golden Knights.
1: Anybody in the broadcasting industry ever take you to task on a non-compete on one of your contracts?
0: No, because they're not legal in Canada in broadcasting. And anybody that tells you that they are wrong.
1: Thank you. And that's another thing. Did, like, 5 for 5, John. Let's get together for drinks.
2: This is a historic day on the green zone.
0: Holy today. Smokes. Next thing you know, we're going to be having a pipeline across the prairies.
1: Get it to the coast. Come on.
0: That's pushing it.
2: Yeah, well, the Prime Minister.
1: BC might be in the way.
2: I wonder what that meeting with Carney and Eby was like in BC today when it comes to that conversation at all. So, John Shannon, I'm going to decipher what you're saying. You believe it'll be Colorado, Carolina in the Stanley Cup final.
0: It should be, yeah. It will be Carolina for sure. I'm leaning Colorado, but it would not surprise me that if Vegas wins, if they win in 7 games, it would not surprise me.
2: See, that, if Cale Makar is out long term, I'm with John on that one.
0: Mark Stone's not going to play though either. I mean, both teams are out without stars.
2: But you're still running Eichel and Marner out there.
1: You can't compare Cale Makar and Mark Stone.
2: Not in their current state. No,
1: Mark skates on his ankles.
2: Is he done, Mark Stone? Nice. Like, there's some speculation that this might be it with the amount of injuries that's piled up.
0: I will never say never with Mark Stone. His level of resurrection every year is absolutely amazing, and the ability to contribute. Mm-hmm. And there's nobody better with a stick. No, and he's not the fastest guy, and he looks ugly getting there, but he seems to get there all the time, and seems to be in the big places at the right time.
2: We saw that in the Olympics. Like, his ability to knock pucks away, and it is unbelievable what he can do, making up for maybe a little lack of foot speed. But, John, we hope you come back here on the Green Zone.
1: John, that was awesome.
2: This is Locker's favorite day of the Green Zone that you've agreed with him so much. He's gonna throw this at me for the next 24 to 48 days.
0: Wow.
1: I'm going to buy a 100% hockey podcast hat.
0: The price just went up.
2: John, take care. Enjoy game one tonight with Colorado and Vegas.
0: Cheers, boys.
2: That is John Shannon. 100% hockey. The great coverage of John Shannon. Darren Millard is where you can find it in some of the fantastic interviews.
1: They're very entertaining, too.
2: With the stars of the National Hockey League. Glowing. Locker is glowing. 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He is. You should see him. 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
1: 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We were on the same page on every topic.
2: 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The ego is growing as we speak. 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

0: Jamie and Locker with you here in the Green Zone. Locker's having a great day. John Shannon agrees with a lot of Locker's opinions, so let's ruin his day. Wheels, why is Vegas suck? Why do they suck, Wheels?
1: Guys, I cannot tell you how much I'm enjoying listening to both.
2: Do you know you're the only person that we can think of that cheers for this team? That's why you're on.
0: That's under the or over the age of like 13.
2: That's a good point.
1: Gentlemen, let me tell you, the bandwagon has been built for everyone. We do not discriminate. There's an open seat for everyone in Saskatchewan.
2: There's a lot of open
1: on
2: seats.
1: On the Vegas Gold Knights bandwagon, and it extends to both of you.
0: Never. Not once.
2: What?
0: It's will just... I ever sit on that bandwagon?
2: Awful.
1: All right, you're lost. Enjoy your misery.
0: Unless, no, even if they take on Team United States, I might still cheer for Austin Matthews and company in an exhibition game. Against Vegas.
2: The only struggle I would have would be like a Panthers Vegas matchup. That'd be a tough
0: one. Go Panthers.
2: Yeah?
0: Mm-hmm. I'd even cheer for a Kachuk over the Vegas Golden Knights.
2: I don't know if I could.
0: Well, Wheels, I don't wish you luck tonight. I hope I see you tomorrow and laugh.
2: It's gonna be a sweet.
1: You think we need luck? The last time we played the Avalanche, they beat us 7-1. And then what happened in those playoffs? We crushed them. Don't kill the car. They are without their wings.
2: They're resting them.
0: Okay, that's about enough. We needed that.
2: Why?
0: Because John Shannon made you feel good, so I made sure Wheels gave us a call.
2: Unnecessary.
0: It is the Vegas Golden Knights and the Colorado Avalanche tonight. Game one of the Western Conference Final. Game one of the Eastern Conference Final goes tomorrow. Martin St. Louis has been away from the team. He did not travel with the team to Carolina. He was still not at their practice today. It's expected he will arrive in Carolina later tonight.
2: Everything's okay there.
0: Because of a personal matter, apparently, for the head coach of the Montreal Canadiens. Now, coming up next, more on the Saskatchewan Rough Riders and some egregious quarterback takes as Aaron Rodgers announces this will be his final year. Britton Gray is coming in next on 980 CJME and 650 CKOM.
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7: CJME News Time, 4 o'clock. I'm Andrew Shepherd. Keep your eye on the sky for some active weather this afternoon. The NDP raises concerns about the sale of a former Crown corporation.
8: There's a reason these things were publicly owned. There's a reason that the public interest should stay at the forefront.
7: And a virus never before seen in Canada may have just arrived. In Regina, light rain, it's 13 degrees. There are some dark clouds moving across the province, and they could bring funnel clouds. Environment Canada has issued a special weather statement saying conditions are favorable for the development of funnel clouds this afternoon. This is for parts of southern and west central Saskatchewan, including Saskatoon, Swift Current, and Moose Jaw, but not Regina. Let us know if you see a funnel cloud. Text us at 1-877-332-8255. CJME News Time, 401. Happening now, police are asking you to avoid Garnet Street in North Central between 4th and 5th Avenues. We don't know why, other than some sort of police operation is underway and those who live nearby are being asked to shelter in place. Regina's Code of Ethics is going to look more like what other cities have after a vote by council today. 980 CJME City Hall reporter Jeff Smith explains.
9: Before the last election, the previous council asked the administration to compare Regina with 20 other cities, including Saskatoon. We now have a list of changes to the Code of Ethics that includes mandatory training, how councillors interact with city employees, how they represent council decisions to the public and the media, appropriate use of city property, and giving the integrity commissioner the power to investigate potential conflicts of interest. Mayor Chad Bashinsky supports the changes.
10: The long list of items is items that I think we can all get behind if we're truly trying to, you know, kind of govern ourselves to a high degree and hold ourselves to a high standard, as we should.
9: They now have to be put into a bylaw. At City Hall, Jeff Smith, 980 CJME.
7: Meanwhile, council has postponed a discussion on returning remote workers to the office until next month. The councillor who put forward that motion, Clark Bezo, was away. It's a Saskatchewan service most people end up using eventually, and the company running it is being sold. The government owns about 30% of ISC, which deals with land title and business registries, but now all the shares are being sold to a Quebec company. The NDP's Alina Young has been warning against this, saying there's been no evidence given about guarantees around rate hikes or data security.
11: What you can do with that data, that's where the opportunities for growth are. And I think that should be incredibly concerning.
7: She says even a seemingly tiny increase in rates could mean hundreds or thousands of dollars more in fees. The government passed legislation this spring which allowed the sale to happen, but also strengthened the rules around keeping the head office and IP in Saskatchewan. Moose Jaw has a lot of tourist attractions like the tunnels, the trolley tours, and of course Mac the Moose. But Donna Fritzky with the city's tourism sector says the snowbirds are a huge part of the community. She says grounding the air show temporarily is a shame.
12: Obviously, we're concerned about that as well. I mean, we love the snowbirds and we want to see them.
7: She says the city brought in $140 million tourist dollars last year, and the snowbirds were a big part of it. A person in Ontario is now in hospital being tested for Ebola after recently traveling to East Africa. It's being done out of an abundance of caution because an outbreak of a rare type of Ebola in the Democratic Republic of Congo and in neighboring Uganda. Now, there's no vaccine or treatment for this strain of the virus. There are almost 600 suspected cases and 139 deaths so far from this outbreak. If this person in Ontario tests positive, this would be the first case of Ebola virus ever in Canada. The U.S. just announced criminal charges against former Cuban President Raul Castro. It's in connection to the downing of two civilian planes 30 years ago, which killed four people. Castro faces charges including conspiracy to kill U.S. nationals, murder, and destruction of aircraft. Acting Attorney General Todd Blanche says this indictment is not for show.
13: We expect that he will show up here by his own will or by another way.
7: Raul Castro is the 94-year-old brother of the late revolutionary ruler Fidel Castro. It's the biggest drug bust in Manitoba history. Police have made 33 arrests, taking $37 million worth of drugs off the street, including cocaine and fentanyl. This follows a two-year investigation involving forces in Manitoba, Ontario, and Alberta, and targeted networks allegedly linked to the Hells Angels and Mexican drug cartels. Another $8 million of cocaine and meth was seized in Edmonton. Investigators say the drugs were moved from the U.S. in commercial transport trucks and stored mainly in Ontario and Alberta before being distributed in Manitoba. Well, Manitoba may be the next province to get with the times. Literally, the province has started an online survey about no longer changing its clocks. The survey asks whether they want to have year-round standard time, year-round daylight saving time, or to keep the current system. This comes after BC adopted permanent daylight saving time, and Alberta will join in the fall when it decides not to change its clocks back an hour. Saskatchewan has been on year-round daylight saving time since 1966. The latest local news is as close as your phone. 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
7: CJME Market Watch, the TSX is up 421 points to 34,162. The Dow Jones up 645 points to 50,009. Oil down at $5.89 to $98.26 U.S. per barrel. The dollar up 0.03 of a cent at 72.72 cents U.S. CJME weather, cloudy tonight with a 60% chance of showers, a risk of a thunderstorm at a low 5. Then tomorrow, 30% chance of showers or a storm in the afternoon, high 16. For Friday, partly sunny, a 40% chance of showers, high 16. Across Saskatchewan, Saskatoon 16, Swift Current 8, Weyburn 19, Estevan 20, Yorkton 18. Moose Jaw, cloudy and 18, and in Regina, cloudy, northwest wind at 13, it's 13 degrees. CJME News Time, 4:06. I'm Andrew Shepherd. 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

0: Jamie Locker with you here on The Green Zone. As you know, you're of a certain vintage and you have children when you hear that song and you first think of the movie Sing rather than Elton John, to be quite honest. Just full disclosure. That's where I'm at in my life right now.
1: I wouldn't have been able to pull that.
0: Well, Sing's, your girls were well out of the house before Sing became a thing.
2: What is Sing?
0: Which one's that? It's an animated one with the animals. It's the animals that sing.
2: Okay. All right. It's a good one. I'm Toy Story.
0: It's fun.
2: That was my kids.
0: Okay. Toy Story. They're coming out with another one? Toy Story. Aren't we done? Is this like a prequel? What are we doing?
2: Well,
0: he left. He's gone. It's done. It's over.
2: Season of South Park.
0: Is The Simpsons still going too?
2: I think so.
0: Goodness gracious. That to me ended after about season 12 or 13. Then it got into the weeds. But anyways,
1: I never watched it.
0: For more animated television conversation, Britton Gray is here.
2: Speaking of the generation gap,
0: we're going to get into the Aaron Rodgers thing in just a bit. Let's start with the Saskatchewan Roughriders with Britton Gray as we get set for preseason game number 2. Now we got to see the kind of the trickle down from what happened in preseason game number 1. Desmond Evan takes a step back. Pates takes a step up. Jalen Johnson. I'm going to play a clip from Corey Mace. Locker and I were listening to it, and Locker was like, "That's a great piece of tape from Corey Mace on Jalen Johnson, who's now with the starting group for the Saskatchewan Roughriders."
3: You know, whether you're first on the depth chart or you're fifth or whatever, you know, it doesn't matter. You know, what are you doing with those reps? And he's been doing amazing things. Again, the intangibles we look for in receivers, you know, he does all the things that you love as an actual receiver. But when it comes to blocking, his special teams play, he had a hell of a game playing special teams, not just returning the ball, but, you know, in other aspects. So we like people who work, man, and take care of the team.
0: And Britton, you can talk to that aspect on if you want to win a job as a receiver for the Saskatchewan Rough Riders, you better block and you better be physical.
4: Absolutely. It's what made Sam Emelis so good and everything. This team relies on their wide receivers to block in the run game, to possibly be an extra blocker in the passing attack, not just catching the ball. And we've seen it before. That can be the difference between who they go with at wide receiver. Mm-hmm. And so Jalen Johnson clearly put that on tape. They liked what he saw. And another physical wide receiver that this team would love to have that in the room.
2: So right now we're also paying very particular attention to the quarterback battle. And what are you looking for with respect to that position on Saturday in Saskatoon, Britton?
4: I want to see a little bit more from Jack Cohn. I want to see him sling the ball a little bit, maybe push the ball downfield a little bit more and get rid of it quicker. He held on to the football way too long in that game. You can't do that. You would hope not. It's his third season here. It's a preseason game. What nerves do you have if you're Jack Cohn at this point, right? That's where I'm like the nerves. Well, he's been here for 3 years already. If there's anyone nerves, it should have been Braden Shager, who went out and was just throwing it all over the place. Now, I do think ultimately this team is going to go with Jack Cohn as the backup quarterback because they have invested 3 years to him. He's a little bit more like Trevor Harris and his capabilities and what they do well. But Braden Shager has kind of shown maybe he has the higher ceiling. Maybe in terms of the next one, it might be more worth to invest it into him than sticking with Jack Cohn and just anointing him. So interesting things to watch.
0: Jobs to be won in 3 days, Saturday at Griffith Stadium in Saskatoon. Let's go to the National Football League as this was heard at the Pittsburgh Steelers availability. Aaron Rodgers.
5: Aaron, do you believe this could be your last year? Do you even think of that right now?
6: Yes.
5: As in your last year?
6: This is it. Yeah.
0: This is it, says Aaron Rodgers. Then he smirked, so I'm not quite sure. I think this has got to be it for Aaron Rodgers. So I posted this on my social media, at Jamie and I. Is Aaron Rodgers a top 10 quarterback of all time? And then I had a top 7 list. Brady, Montana, Manning, Breeze, Marino, Unitas, Elway, and then debate the final three spots between Favre, Staubach, Rodgers, Bradshaw, Otto Graham, Aikman, Young, Warner, Kelly, Moon, Mahomes, and whoever else you want to throw in the mix. Britton, what did you think of my list? for all time. And where would Aaron Rodgers go on your list of all-time greats at the quarterback position in the National Football League?
4: In my opinion, he's number five or six. You can kind of debate between Dan Marino and him, depending on what you want, but he's better than John Unitas was. He's better than John Elway was as a quarterback. Aaron Rodgers, despite as much fun as we've had hating him, and he's earned a lot of hate, he could throw a darn good football, and there was a stretch where his MVP runs where he was the best quarterback in a league where quarterback play is at its peak.
0: I went back to the voting on those. He was never far and away the best quarterback in the National Football League those seasons. Tom Brady had 1,000 more yards than him and more touchdowns, and they still gave it to Aaron Rodgers as the MVP. I don't even think he won Offensive Player of the Year once in those years where he won MVP. Aaron Rodgers, to me, very good quarterback. He was someone I wanted to watch on Sundays. But put some respect on Johnny Unitas.
4: Come on.
0: How can you laugh? Like, it drives me crazy that you're laughing. Johnny Unitas.
4: He threw a football when no one was throwing a football. Congratulations.
0: He revolutionized the quarterback position.
4: And it's been perfected since, Jamie.
0: But when you look at Aaron Rodgers in his era, he was never the best. Tom, Peyton, Breeze, those are unanimous over Aaron Rodgers when you're talking about his. Johnny Unitas, from the beginning of time until about 1980 to 1990, Johnny Unitas was the best quarterback to ever play the game. So if Johnny Unitas, if you want to play the, if he was around today on his innovation and everything else, yeah, Johnny Unitas should be ahead of Aaron Rodgers. Did he revolutionize anything in the game? Ever? There were people now doing Aaron Rodgers.
4: I'd say Aaron Rodgers revolutionized the Hail Mary and how good he was at that in terms of improvising. A lot of what Patrick Mahomes does is what Aaron Rodgers was doing.
0: No, Aaron Rodgers wasn't scrambling things. Peyton Manning.
4: Aaron Rodgers derangement syndrome is kicking in here, Jamie, and you just have to accept that you might not like the guy, but he's one of the best quarterbacks to throw a football.
0: The disrespect people have for the OGs like Johnny Unitas drives me insane. It's just the same with Ron Lancaster and Russ Jackson. It's like, oh, they can't hold anything to what they have today. But well,
2: back up. Do you have you can pick apart any list?
0: Yes,
2: especially when you're looking at eras, right? It's really tough to have that conversation because.
0: But to laugh at Johnny Unitas,
2: I think that's a mistake. But I have a question for you. Have you got Rodgers in your top 10 though?
0: I don't know. That's like Staubach, Bradshaw won four Super Bowls.
2: Aikman, Young,
0: Moon's in there. Aikman,
2: so
0: no.
2: Moon,
0: Mahomes, like.
2: You're putting Mahomes in...
0: In three? Like, what happens in the next 5 years, right? Mahomes?
2: Are you putting Favre in? Ahead of...
0: Rodgers? I don't want to. No, I don't.
2: Do you let your opinion of these players...
0: Like, I think he's influence... in the top 10. Like, right
2: okay.
0: there.
2: Okay.
0: But top five... He has him in the top five.
2: Rodgers? Aaron?
0: Because he's dropping Marino down.
4: Right? I said I could debate between Dan Marino. Marino's always going to be so tough because he was doing it in an era where passing was a little bit more prominent than when Johnny Unitas was doing it. He never won the Super Bowl, but boy, his records and what he did, he was 10,000 yards above whoever was next in that era.
0: Yeah.
2: And you got Rodgers firmly in your top five?
4: No. It's six. He's like that six, seven range. Mahomes, it's like Mahomes has the Super Bowl wins
2: don't
4: a little
2: be
4: bit
2: part
4: more.
2: Of the problem, it's gone away.
0: He did 6-7.
4: I didn't do six. I just said 6-7.
0: For all the kids listening, I got the hands going 6-7. Right. Just to drive Locker even more insane.
2: Johnny, you,
0: he'd be up there. Okay, Elway, I'll give you. You can debate that. Kurt Warner. Probably came in too late in his career to have the longevity factor. You're a Cowboys fan. Shouldn't Staubach be in your top five?
4: It's tough to not have him in there, but at least I just view it. Quarterback play now is so good. I can't compare it to that era. Mm-hmm. I think a lot of quarterbacks now are better than what Staubach was doing.
0: So, Britton Gray is here on the Green Zone. You can debate with us. Is Aaron Rodgers top 10? Or is he top 5? Quarterback.
2: There is, you know what, when somebody changes the game, I think you have to...
4: So Shaquille O'Neal's the greatest basketball player of all time because he changed the game.
0: I don't know if he really changed the game. All that, like, he's a big man.
4: They had to make rules surrounding it so that they couldn't just send him to the free throw line every time.
0: Well, that was...
2: Yeah, but that was because he sucked at free throws.
0: Like, yeah. That's not changing the game.
4: Imagine if he hit half of more free throws. Yeah, all-time great scorer.
0: No, he's just a garbage free throw. So that no. Cut it out with the Shaq stuff on changing the game. Victor Wembanyama might change the game.
2: Text from Brad. I don't know who Johnny Unitas is, but Rodgers was on my 97 Madden.
0: No, he had a 97 on Madden.
2: Oh, 97 on Madden. Okay.
0: What did Johnny have? They didn't have Madden back then. Brad's putting Rodgers in the top 5. Real quick, though, Britton, you'll be watching more basketball tonight. Victor Wembanyama against Shai Gilgeous-Alexander. But last night's game, too. Two OTs. Brunson, a historic comeback. What was the record of teams up by 20 in the fourth quarter in playoff history? 521-1. That's nuts that the Knicks were able to pull that off last night.
4: It's exciting NBA basketball now that they're done with the play-in games and those first kind of rounds. That
2: 1-521 is in the season.
0: No, the season.
2: Jamie, 3-748 in the playoffs
0: over the last 30 years. So
2: that's nuts.
0: That's a bit insane.
4: It's fun basketball right now. I know the NBA can be a slog because you have some really bad teams there. But boy, when you get kind of to the finals here, these are great teams going at it.
0: It's different. Like the NHL playoffs seems like a huge boom off the start, right? And then it kind of gets into, okay, there's some good games going on in the final. But the NBA seems like it's opposite. It is
2: a slow
0: Dudsville
2: burn
0: in the first couple of rounds, and then it really picks up to what we're getting in the Eastern and Western.
2: Get a lot of sweeps in the first rounds, right?
0: Yeah. Mm-hmm. Well, Britton, we'll see if... The kids these days, though, like with the Johnny Unitas.
2: Jeff wants you to see a doctor.
0: By putting Aaron Rodgers near the top 5?
2: I think it's more on the Johnny Unitas comment.
0: Okay. I agree. You need to be in concussion protocol for the Cale Makars being arrested, and you need to be in concussion protocol for Johnny Unitas not being
2: 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An
0: elite
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0: quarterback in football history.
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0: Okay, coming up next, we're going to open up the fan line to Gareth Britton. 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
0: Jamie and Locker with you here in the Green Zone. Coming up, we're going to debate who the most hated franchise is in sports. Some of the nominees, of course, in the National Hockey League, the Vegas Golden Knights, the Toronto Maple Leafs, maybe the Florida Panthers,
2: Habs,
0: Edmonton Oilers, apparently.
2: Oilers are on the list for sure.
0: In the National Football League, the Kansas City Chiefs, New England Patriots.
2: Yeah,
0: would be among those.
2: The Browns.
0: Nobody hates the Browns.
2: Well,
0: I hate Deshaun Watson, but I don't really hate the Browns. They can't win anything. They're more of a joke than hated. In the major leagues of baseball,
2: Dodgers.
0: Dodgers and Yankees. NBA. Hated franchises Knicks. In the NBA. Knicks. Lakers.
2: Miami Heat.
0: Some people do hate
2: the Golden. A lot of people hated the Heat.
0: The Golden State Warriors.
2: Just because they won.
0: Oh, wait. Sorry. Whoever LeBron plays for.
2: He's not a likable guy.
0: Time now for the Green Zone 1 Minute Drill, the latest in sports. NHL tonight, no Cale Makar for game one tonight. It's the Avalanche and the Vegas Golden Knights. Martin St. Louis was not with the Montreal Canadiens at practice today. Didn't travel with the team to Carolina. He's expected to join them tonight ahead of tomorrow's game one because of a personal matter. And in the NBA playoffs, it's Shai Gilgeous-Alexander and the Thunder trying to even up their series in game two of the Western Conference Final against the Spurs. Open line time as the fan line is open now on 980 CJME and 650 CKOM.
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22: CJME News Time, 4:30. I'm Andrew Shepherd. You'll want to keep an eye on the sky this afternoon. Environment Canada has issued a special weather statement saying conditions are favorable for the development of funnel clouds. Now, this is for parts of southern and west central Saskatchewan, including Saskatoon, Swift Current, and Moose Jaw, but not Regina. Happening now, police are asking you to avoid Garnet Street between 4th and 5th Avenues in north central. They're not saying much, only that there is some sort of operation underway asking those nearby to shelter in place. Is it time for remote workers at the City of Regina to head back to City Hall? Well, that was supposed to be discussed at Council today, but it's now been pushed to next month. The councillor who put forward that motion, Clark Bizzo, was away today. Tourism Moose Jaw doesn't know how the grounded snowbirds will affect the city's visitors. Head of the tourism group, Donna Fritzky, says the snowbirds are just one part of the many attractions in Moose Jaw.
23: We're just very blessed to be able to have them here, for sure.
22: She says the air show is a big part of the $140 million tourism dollars brought in last year. The former Crown Corporation, ISC, is being sold to a Quebec company, and the NDP is raising concerns. It handles land and business registries in the province, and the NDP's Alina Young says a private company is only worried about its shareholders.
24: There's a reason these things were publicly owned. There's a reason that the public interest should stay at the forefront.
22: She says there are concerns about fees going up and the security of people's data. The government passed legislation it says will keep the head office and intellectual property in Saskatchewan. A planned lab system upgrade over the long weekend is drawing criticism from the provincial NDP. Health critic Keith Jorgensen says after being told to get urgent blood work, Life Labs locations were closed in Saskatoon and says 811 didn't know where patients should go.
25: Who closes an entire section of the healthcare system and tells no one?
22: The health authority says the disruption was part of a planned system upgrade and urgent hospital testing was still in place. Canada may have its first ever case of Ebola. A hospital patient in Ontario is being tested after recently traveling to East Africa. There is an outbreak of a rare type of Ebola in the Democratic Republic of Congo and neighboring Uganda. That's killed 139 people, and there is no vaccine. Former Cuban leader Raul Castro has been indicted by grand jury in Florida. The 94-year-old faces charges including murder in connection with the Cuban military's downing of two planes carrying humanitarian aid in the 90s, killing four people. CJME News Time, 4:33. CJME weather, cloudy tonight with a 60% chance of showers, a risk of a thunderstorm, low 5. Tomorrow, 30% chance of showers or a storm in the afternoon, high 16. For Friday, partly sunny, 40% chance of showers, high 16. Sunshine on Saturday, a high 25. In Moose Jaw, cloudy and 17, and in Regina, cloudy, a breeze from the north at 6, it's 15 degrees. With all the day's stories on your drive home, I'm Andrew Shepherd. 980 CJME.
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0: No.
1: That's too bad. I've got family in town. I was going to go up and see the game. I want to see a game up there.
0: The thing is, where we would have to do this, there's some rules around some stuff. So where we are located to do the show from Saskatoon, we'd probably get there at the end of the first quarter and then have to leave at halftime to do the show.
1: Okay.
0: Yeah. So
1: I get that.
0: From where we would have to broadcast from, unfortunately. But our Scott Roblin will be there. He'll give us a sense of the pregame party and everything like that for the Rough Riders and the Winnipeg Blue Bombers. But, of course, the Green Zone game day hits the air at 3 o'clock. Myself, Daryl Davis, and Belton Johnson with the Scott's coverage. And, of course, ride to a repeat feature from Britton Gray as well as you on the Green Zone postgame show with your great calls. Well, let's dig in, shall we? The Vegas Golden Knights. The premise here is that they are among, if not the most hated franchise in sports.
1: For was this a North thing America. Like a year or two ago?
0: With like, Vegas?
1: Not.
0: They were annoying. They were doing things where like.
1: Not hated, though. Now they're hated.
0: I don't like the way they conduct business.
1: Yeah.
0: As a lot of people now are pointing out after Kelly McCrimmon spoke yesterday about the Bruce Cassidy situation.
2: Regarding Bruce Cassidy, teams have asked for permission to speak with Bruce. We've been consistent that our focus currently is on the Stanley Cup playoffs, and the teams have respected that. I've spoken with Bruce. He understands this as well.
1: What do you do? What do you
0: that
1: need
0: makes
1: to do? You need
0: no
1: to
0: sense.
1: Fly to his house and pack his underwear for him? Like, I don't get it. It makes no sense. That is ridiculous. It's a ridiculous statement.
0: They had 6 days off between today and when they eliminated Anaheim.
1: Just be honest. You're being a-holes. That's what you're doing. You're just being difficult. It's in the rules. You are you're taking advantage of a rule because you guys are allowed to. You're being.
0: And, as other people are pointing out, to replace Bruce Cassidy, they had to call Philly and talk to John Tortorella. And Philly said, yeah, talk to John. And that's the gentlemanly agreement? Like, sure, within their contract, they're allowed to do it. But not now there is another team that reportedly, and it's my Vancouver Canucks, with Manny Malhotra. Apparently, they have withheld permission for one team to talk to Manny Malhotra. Their reasoning is
1: they're going
0: to
1: hire him.
0: He's our favorite for our he's our employee, and we want him to be our head coach. So we want to talk to him first before we grant permission to anybody else.
1: But if
0: Bruce has been fired by the Vegas Golden Knights,
1: that's the big difference right there. So it's probably Toronto. So the Leafs called Vancouver and said, we want to talk to Manny. And you know what? I bet you the Vancouver Canucks, what they did, and this is purely speculation, they probably sat Manny down and they said, hey, listen, we're looking at you for, you know, our head coaching position. Adam's gone, but I bet you they gave him the option. Do you want to go to that dumpster fire in Ontario?
0: And that has happened before, where in sports, not just in the National Hockey League, but where an internal candidate and the team denies permission, but it's the internal candidate with his own organization going, can you just say no? I'd feel bad saying no. Can you say no for me? And that might have happened with Manny Malhotra. And I know they're probably sitting down saying, hey, there are other teams interested. We want to finish our process first. What do you want to do? And that.
1: If I'm a GM,
0: Bruce Cassidy is no longer, he is employed because they relieved him of his duties.
1: If you somehow convince yourself that this is a okay thing for this franchise to do, I don't know where you, it's ridiculous.
0: So there's that.
1: It's ridiculous.
0: There's the Mark Stone
1: and
0: LTIR.
1: It's not even the Oilers thing for me. Like it's this is a guy that wants to get back into the league.
0: So you have that. You have the LTIR, Mark Stone. You have the way they got rid of Marc-Andre Fleury and Gerard Gallant and now Bruce Cassidy.
1: Stone, LTIR.
0: Yeah.
1: Like so constant lying about injuries.
0: They're not lying. He was actually injured.
1: Oh.
0: So

0: It was just the length of the injury that they may have twisted around. He had to sign off on it. Like, this is all technically by the rule. Vegas hasn't done anything wrong. Technically by the rule. It's just they have completely gone against the tradition of the and what teams do in the National Hockey League to win. And you call them the Vegas Cutthroats because they're cutthroat. They are.
1: A lot of people are doing that now. That's not just that. I didn't make that up. That I'm hearing that on national broadcasts now.
0: So where would
1: it's
0: you
1: going to start impacting their ability to actually do work as well? Like, I think what's going to end up happening, they're going to get offer sheeted. When you're this awful as an organization, other groups will go after you. They'll go out of their way to,
0: like St. Louis with the Edmonton Oilers.
1: Yeah.
0: With Holloway and yeah. Broberg. They're yeah. like, all right, you do some things that don't necessarily agree with. All right, how's your salary cap? Absolutely dreadful. All right, let's go sign some players and get them. And Holloway and Broberg were great additions to the St. Louis Blues.
1: I bet you the Vegas Golden Knights are dealing with some offer sheet issues.
0: Right. Vegas has RFAs that you can offer sheet for the Golden Knights. I'm sure there might be a few.
1: Although
0: they have a lot of veteran guys who would just be UFAs.
1: There's a couple of guys there.
0: If anything. But when you look at the most hated organizations in sports, where is Vegas?
1: You want my list?
0: Are they in the top three or not? 1-877-332-8255. How would you rank them?
1: I put the Panthers number one. I like my distaste for the Kachucks. The entire family has the Panthers ahead of Vegas at number two. The Patriots number three. The Yankees number four. I haven't lost my distaste for Habs, so I put them in at number five. And honorable mention to the Flames.
0: The Kansas City Chiefs have to be up there for me. The division rival.
1: Yeah.
0: Of the Raiders.
1: Well, and you've got
0: Taylor Swift has ruined this.
1: There is a lot of.
0: There's too much Chiefs love in my household.
1: Yeah, you wear that. Is that number one?
0: They might be number one.
1: Okay.
0: Are the Kansas City Chiefs.
1: Okay. I'll allow it.
0: Vegas is
1: number two.
0: Might be number two. And they're getting close to number one. I also hate the New England Patriots because of the Tuck rule. But now Tom Brady is a part owner of the Raiders, so I'm kind of mixed on this whole feeling. Baseball, Dodgers.
1: Dodgers, really? Ahead of the Yankees?
0: Yeah.
1: Okay.
0: I think they're ruining baseball. If they win again this year, it's going to be nauseating, and they have to change. They need a salary cap.
1: I still got the Yankees. I'll put the Dodgers on my honorable mentions.
0: Let's go to Mike in Regina. Mike, where do you have your list of most hated franchises?
2: Well, first off, thanks for taking my call. I appreciate what you guys do. Coming from a Flames fan, obviously, the Oilers are my most hated team. But I wanted to touch on the Cassidy situation. You know, the Oilers, they've been given everything to this point. They've been given first overall picks. When things don't go their way, it's the Leafs out to get us. Well, they've had four first overall picks, and they've
1: given would suggest a gift, Mike.
0: Well, Mike, where are you going with the Bruce Cassidy thing?
2: Well, the thing is with their lack of success, they're out and they think everyone's out to get them, and the league's out to get them, and Bedman's out to get them, and well, look at your backyard, look at your organization. You've had 11 years with the best player. You've had 10 years with Drysdale, and you've done absolutely nothing. But yet, look at the Montreal Canadiens, right? Is the league going to get them because they're Canadian? No, they're not. That's how you play the game, right? Whether Montreal wins, that's yet to be seen.
0: Do you think Vegas should have given, well, even Toronto or anybody, doesn't even matter if it's Edmonton or anybody, should the Vegas Golden Knights have given permission for Bruce Cassidy to interview?
2: Okay, so here's what I think on that. I think right now Vegas is in the Western Conference final, as we know. Let them finish the playoffs. Let them focus
1: why?
2: On that.
1: Well, just out of curiosity, Mike, why does this involve the team? team and a coach that they like, how much involvement does that organization have in making a decision on what Bruce does next?
2: So I think behind the scenes, McCrimmon did talk to Cassidy and say, hey, look, you know what? I will give you permission. Just let us finish the playoffs. And there's an understanding that we as fans we don't see that because we're not behind those closed doors. But I'm almost certain that McKinnon said, hey, you know what? After the playoffs, absolutely, you got full reins of who you want to sign with. But for now, you know what? We don't want that extra distraction. You know, we want to win a Stanley Cup, and it's a business, and that's how you play it. Now, I'm not saying Vegas is, you know, yeah, they've cut a lot of corners, and they've, you know, done a lot of things, you know, they
1: should. Slimy. You could use the word slimy.
2: Yeah, absolutely. I mean, yeah. I can't argue that, but at the end of the day, behind closed doors, Cassidy knows what's going on. Cassidy knows where he's going to be. He's going to be in Edmonton. Vegas just has to finish their playoffs, and those conversations.
1: I don't think it's a slam dunk that Cassidy's going to Edmonton. I don't. There's too many teams looking for a coach right now. He could pick any organization he wants. Yeah, he's probably going to go.
0: He's going to get full.
1: Yeah,
0: and I don't think he wants to touch Toronto.
1: You don't think so?
0: No,
1: it's still the Leafs.
0: Who wants to touch? But did you hear what John Shannon said?
1: Still the Leafs. Still the Leafs. We don't know. Like maybe it's a dream of his.
2: Like do you think a lot of these guys behind closed doors, like the Oilers as well, have talked to kind of, you know, them as a group and said, hey, look, keep this on the down low right now, but once everything is settled, you know what, you can have your coach.
0: Oh, Mike, no. The behind the scenes stuff, Mike's bang on. Absolutely. Cassidy's people already know the Edmonton Oilers are interested.
1: Yeah.
0: It's well out
1: there.
0: I'm
1: not saying that, but where he is 100% wrong, I'll tell you. I've been let go a couple of times in my broadcasting career. Guess how much involvement the company that let me go had in anything that moving forward? Zero. Like there's no reason why that organization, outside of the fact that they need to go, okay, how much are you paying
0: him? I don't think it's a distraction for Vegas if he's interviewing for the Edmonton Oilers job at all.
1: There's no misunderstanding about behind closed doors. Like that's where I'll disagree with Mike. They don't need to do anything. This isn't a time consuming thing. Do you want to go to Edmonton? Yes. How much Cates are you going to pay him? Okay, how much were we paying him?
0: The only distraction is Kelly McCrimmon dealing with Bruce Cassidy's contract if the Oilers agree, because then they have to come to some sort of deal between how that's going to shake out.
1: Bruce is going to take the Oilers to
0: Vegas. Will owe him money.
1: The cleaners.
0: How much money will they make?
1: He's going to make
0: on the contract.
1: He's going to make $1 million or $2 million a year more going to Edmonton.
0: Jamie and Locker with you here in the Green Zone. As someone just texted in, any list of most hated franchises that doesn't include the Dallas Cowboys is a terrible list. So he has Dallas. 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
7: 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So our potash is kind of a big deal to the world, and it means a lot to us too. So it's not just about us, it's about food security for the world. I'm Eric Anderson from CIMSA.
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0: Jamie and Locker with you here on the Green Zone. Our game of the night, it is going to be game number one, round three, Western Conference Final. No Cale Makar for the Colorado Avalanche.
1: Just giving him a break.
0: Against the Vegas Golden Knights. 6 o'clock is the puck drop. Almost all the Stanley Cup playoff games will be 6 o'clock. I think there's one on Saturday that's at 5. And then there's one midweek next week that's like a 7 o'clock start. But for the most part, there'll be 6 p.m. start times for the
1: It's a lot like East preseason in the CFL. You don't see your starters, right?
0: In game one of the Western Conference Final?
1: It's Vegas.
0: Locker. I know what you're doing. You don't want to admit that, damn, Vegas might win this series without Cale Makar. And you're trying to talk yourself into confidence that Colorado's actually going to win without
1: him. I legit think they're going to, the Avs are going to smoke Vegas.
0: I hope so. I don't think so.
1: It'll be over really quick. Cale or no Cale?
0: Elsewhere in sports, there's another Western Conference Final game. It is game two of the NBA's Western Conference Final. Shai Gilgeous-Alexander and the Thunder will try to even things up against the Spurs after that double OT thriller. Meanwhile, Martin St. Louis did not travel with the Montreal Canadiens to Carolina, was not at their practice, is expected to get to Carolina tonight. Some personal issue held him back in Montreal ahead of game one tomorrow. Coming up next, it's time for a double take with Double D, Daryl Davis on 980 CJME and 650 CKOM.
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10: CJME News Time, 5 o'clock. I'm Andrew Shepherd. Keep an eye on the sky for some active weather this afternoon. The NDP raises concerns about the sale of a former Crown Corporation.
11: There's a reason these things were publicly owned. There's a reason that the public interest should stay at the forefront.
10: And a virus never before seen in Canada may have just arrived. In Regina, cloudy, it's 15. There are some dark clouds moving across the province, and they could bring funnel clouds. Environment Canada has issued a special weather statement saying conditions are favorable for the development of funnel clouds this afternoon. This is for parts of southern and west central Saskatchewan, including Saskatoon, Swift Current, and Moose Jaw, but not Regina. Let us know if you see a funnel cloud. Text us at 1-877-332-8255. CJME News Time, 501. Changes are coming to the code that governs members of Regina City Council. 980 CJME City Hall reporter Jeff Smith explains.
12: Council has approved a couple of lists of changes to beef up the code of ethics after taking a close look at what 20 other cities, including Saskatoon, have. Some of these changes have to do with how councillors communicate publicly, interact with city employees, declare gifts, protect confidential information, and use city property. Mayor Chad Bashinsky explains this was requested by the previous council.
13: I think it does put some good guardrails and governance around a council to make sure that we're kind of playing in the lanes that we should be.
12: If the bylaw changes are approved, there will also be a mandatory LGBTQ training session for councillors, and the integrity commissioner will be able to look into conflict of interest cases. At City Hall, Jeff Smith, 980 CJME.
10: Meanwhile, council did not discuss a motion by Councillor Clark Bezo on bringing remote workers back to the office because he was away today. It's a Saskatchewan service most people end up using eventually, and the company running it is being sold. The government owns about 30% of ISC, which deals with land title and business registries, but now all the shares are being sold to a Quebec company. The NDP's Alina Young has been warning against this, saying there's been no evidence given about guarantees around rate hikes or data security.
14: What you can do with that data, that's where the opportunities for growth are. And I think that should be incredibly concerning.
10: She says even a seemingly tiny increase in rates could mean hundreds or thousands of dollars more in fees. The government passed legislation this spring which allowed the sale to happen, but also strengthened the rules around keeping the head office and IP in Saskatchewan. Moose Jaw has a lot of tourist attractions like the tunnels, the trolley tours, and of course Mac the Moose. But Donna Fritzky with the city's tourism sector says the snowbirds are a huge part of the community. She says grounding the air show temporarily is a shame.
15: Obviously, we're concerned about that as well. I mean, we love the snowbirds and we want to see them.
10: Fritzky says the city brought in $140 million tourist dollars last year and the snowbirds were a big part of it. A person in Ontario is now in hospital being tested for Ebola after recently traveling to East Africa. It's being done out of an abundance of caution because of an outbreak of a rare type of Ebola in the Democratic Republic of Congo and neighboring Uganda. There's no vaccine or treatment for this strain of virus. There are almost 600 suspected cases and 139 deaths so far. If this person in Ontario tests positive, it would be the first case of Ebola virus ever in Canada. The U.S. just announced criminal charges against former Cuban President Raul Castro. It's in connection to the downing of two civilian planes 30 years ago, which killed four people. Castro faces charges including conspiracy to kill U.S. nationals, murder, and destruction of aircraft. Acting Attorney General Todd Blanche says this indictment is not for show.
16: We expect that he will show up here by his own will or by another way.
10: Raul Castro is the 94-year-old brother of the late revolutionary ruler Fidel Castro. It's the biggest drug bust in Manitoba history. Police have made 33 arrests, taking $37 million worth of drugs off the street, including cocaine and fentanyl. This follows a two-year investigation involving forces in Manitoba, Ontario, and Alberta, and targeted networks allegedly linked to the Hells Angels and Mexican drug cartels. Another $8 million worth of cocaine and meth was seized in Edmonton. Investigators say the drugs were moved from the U.S. in commercial transport trucks and stored mainly in Ontario and Alberta before being distributed in Manitoba. Well, Manitoba may be the next province to get with the times. Literally, the province has started an online survey about no longer changing its clocks. The survey asks whether they want to have year-round standard time, year-round daylight saving time, or just keep the current system. This comes after BC adopted permanent daylight saving time, and Alberta will join in the fall when it decides not to change its clocks back an hour. Saskatchewan has been on year-round daylight saving time since 1966. You'll soon see this when you drive into Alberta. New Welcome to Alberta highway signs are going up across the province this fall and will say strong and free rather than the long-standing Wild Rose Country. It follows the government's decision last year that made the same slogan swap on Alberta license plates. The latest local news is as close as your phone. Check out CJME.com, Regina's homepage, for news. 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
10: CJME Market Watch, the TSX is up 421 points to 34,162. The Dow Jones up 645 points to 50,009. Oil down $5.89 to $98.26 U.S. per barrel. The dollar up 0.03 of a cent at 72.72 cents U.S. CJME weather, cloudy tonight with a 60% chance of showers and a risk of a thunderstorm, low 5. Tomorrow, 30% chance of showers or storm in the afternoon, high 16. For Friday, partly sunny, still a 40% chance of showers, high 16. Across Saskatchewan, Saskatoon 18, Swift Current 9, Weyburn 16, Estevan 16, Yorkton 17. Moose Jaw, cloudy in 16, and in Regina, cloudy. A breeze from the north at 6, it's 15 degrees. 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I'm Andrew Shepherd. 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

0: Jamie and Locker with you here on a rainy Wednesday. A little bit of a storm's blowing through Saskatchewan. Might rain on and off for the next few days, but sunny skies for game day on Saturday with the Rough Riders in Saskatoon against the Winnipeg Blue Bombers in preseason game number 2. And with more on preseason game number 1 and what we're looking forward to for preseason game number 2, it's time for a double take.
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0: Every Wednesday, 5:05, it's Daryl Davis and a Double Take. 3 straight days, Daryl.
2: Monday, Tuesday, Wednesday. It's good to see you guys. I'm always glad to see
0: you. Are
2: you
0: going to come in tomorrow and Friday? And
2: sure.
0: You're here on Saturday?
2: Yeah. You guys sick of me yet? Once you're
0: never
2: sick of me. You
3: know? He's sleeping here.
2: It is. Yeah, there's always a couch somewhere around here.
3: Is that why there's a pillow
2: here
3: under here?
2: Yeah. Yeah. Me too. Me and Britton.
0: George Costanza's desk caught.
2: Yeah. Wasn't he trying to get fired, though?
0: Yes.
3: I think there was an attempt to try to get
2: some of the things I say. Maybe you're thinking I am, but I'm not trying to get fired.
0: But you're firing the CFL schedule maker.
2: Yes. That's what clear. If that would be a job I would take, because obviously no matter how much they pay that schedule maker, he's making too much. So I'll take that job.
0: So the Rough Riders come off preseason game number 1, and we look forward to preseason game number 2. Daryl, what are you hoping to see, and how much of Trevor Harris should we see in preseason game number 2?
2: Well, when you watch him at training camp, he's spot on. Trevor Harris, the offense is him, right? It's his rhythm. It's his cadence. Everything he decides to do, they got to protect him. But he still needs a little bit of game time playing. You know, 2-3 series, I'd play him a little bit just so that he's got some action. Because I always think, especially with the 3 weeks off, I know that he'll probably he can go back and do whatever he wants, but I think they need just a little bit of game action, because there are going to be a couple new guys on that offense, right? You're not sure how they're going with the offensive line, and there's going to be a new receiver. So just make sure he gets the timing. Then I want to see if Jack Cohn plays better. Not that he was horrendous and not that Braden Shager was outstanding, but the way it looked, Shager looked better than Cohn. Just the more comfortable, he looked more comfortable back there. So I want to see if Jack Cohn is going to be worthwhile to keep as the backup quarterback.
3: There has been quite a bit of conversation here on the Green Zone about this schedule and the, you know, defending Grey Cup champs, and we got to wait the bye week and this early preseason. It's got to pose some difficulty in how Mace, after this weekend, moves through the next 3 weeks. Do you think that organization is concerned about it? Do you think the Riders are concerned about those 3 weeks?
2: Well, he's mentioned it a little bit, but somewhere in there, there's always bye weeks. And how do you, we always debate, is it best to give the guys time off? Is it best to keep them in meetings? And what do you do? I know there are rules for what they have to do, but in the preseason, there aren't quite as many rules. I know that when you have a team practicing only against itself for 2 weeks, at least the Riders didn't have to do that in the preseason, right? They had a game in the middle. But if you're only hitting your teammates for 2 weeks, it can drive you crazy. So they're going 2 weeks with just hitting each other. And I think that's going to be tough to kind of reassess and get ready for the BC Lions when they show up. So, yeah, look, Locker, to your question and to answer it, yes, I think it's going to be a little difficult. And Corey Mace and his coaches probably have a little bit of concern as how to keep it interesting and how to keep them focused for
3: engaged.
2: 3 weeks. Yeah, engaged for 3 more weeks. Yeah.
0: Thankfully, the BC Lions also have a bye week, week 1.
2: I know. 3 teams don't play the first week. See, there's another, that's one of the other
0: week 1
2: things
0: of the CFL season, and third of the league is not playing.
2: And the second week of the season, the same thing.
0: Yes.
2: Right? Just, that makes no sense.
3: Yeah, and Rourke is...
2: Yeah,
0: you want the face of the franchise.
2: You want him on television that very first week, and you want the Grey Cup champions on the TV the very first week, but no, not in the
3: star of the league.
0: Like that should be the West final rematch, BC Saskatchewan.
2: Oh, yeah, that would be
0: to
2: a great
0: open
2: start.
0: The season.
2: Yeah. Yeah. Just magical. Isn't that exactly what you want? Nathan Rourke against Trevor Harris, the kid against the veteran. And
0: you'd show the 11-second left touchdown that ended the West final last year with Tommy Neal and the drama. And here we go. They raised the banner of the Rough Riders, and that's where BC wants to be with Nathan Rourke and his quest for his first Grey Cup. Here's week 1 of the... No, wait, sorry. Here's week 2 of the CFL season.
2: Yeah.
3: It is a little weird. And, you know, with how focused the league is on cleaning up stuff, it does seem a little bit odd that this slipped through the cracks.
0: I'm wondering if Stu nails in on that, on the schedule.
2: Well, why didn't he? If he's got lots on his plate, and he's been looking at so many other things, but still, every schedule maker, what you have to do is just look through the teams one at a time. He's only got 9 teams to look through, and he should look through the schedule and say, wait a minute, that's a little weird for the Rough Riders. We can adjust that, and there was no reason why they didn't play Calgary, Saskatchewan next week.
3: And these are things that the NFL just doesn't
2: mistake. Of course, right? Yeah, you know, very seldom that they make a stupid mess up. You know, there are occasional ones, but with the CFL, it just gets too, it happens too regularly.
0: It is a Double Take with Daryl Davis here on the Green Zone. We've been talking today about the most hated franchises in sports.
2: I like your Dodgers one, the Maple Leafs ones. I'm the normal ones. In Vegas, I hate with a passion too. Is Wheels listen?
0: Yes, he keeps texting us.
2: Hey, Wheels, your team sucks.
3: He listens an unhealthy amount, actually.
0: So
3: based on how many texts we get from
0: him. Yeah, is Vegas like near the top for you now?
2: It is. Yeah.
0: Were they when they first came into the league and were in the Stanley Cup final in year one?
2: Yeah, especially because they made it that first year. You know, it's like here we're giving you everything on a silver platter, and they made the draft too easy for them, right? So many teams have had to suffer for so many years. Especially even some of the established teams like the Red Wings have had to suffer, and they allow it was a good job by Vegas. You have to give Kelly McCrimmon credit and George McPhee, the president, credit for how they did it. But all of a sudden, they're just at the top of the top of the mm-hmm. temple, and you go, wait a minute, that shouldn't happen. And then they've been able to, maybe that's why everybody's sick of them. And the Dodgers and their overspending, you're sick of them all the time too, right? And the Maple Leafs and all the attention they get, you get sick of them. It's easy to get sick of the teams that you hear about so much, and that's why, you know,
3: that's
2: for
3: part
2: me,
3: of the reason why the Oilers are up there too, right?
2: True enough, and it's, you know, it's not as if I have any real hatred, I guess, Toronto because I'm a Red Wings fan, but other than that, you know, it's just because you hear so much about them, and they do sound like they're whining, and they're always getting the attention, so you think, I'm just sick of those guys. Let me go watch somebody else. I want to watch Carolina play now.
3: I think you're going to see a situation, and maybe you can agree or disagree with me on this, but I think you're going to see a situation where teams are going to avoid working with Vegas, especially with this Bruce Cassidy stuff.
2: Yeah.
3: I think this is going to be one of those things where GMs go after them. They target them with offer sheets.
0: Well, there's only one guy that you can. Well, there's two, the goaltender, but nobody's going to do that. But Pavel Dorofeyev, who's an exceptional young man, is an RFA. But to get him and have Vegas not want to,
3: there's going to be too much room on the cap.
0: You probably have to give up a first round pick, second round pick for that offer sheet, right?
3: But they'll just go to the bank. I would do it just to make them overpay for him.
2: Well, there are teams that they give them a cold shoulder to, right? Didn't it happen to Philadelphia a few years ago? Holmgren was the general manager, right? And they signed a tendered sheet of some sort, and everybody, and they didn't deal with them for a while, and ended up Holmgren got fired because of it. So if that happens, Locker, it's a reasonable thought, but I don't know. Kelly McCrimmon always seems to be wheeling and dealing. He's got things going on behind the scenes. I think that they're not, there's no way you can just say we're not going to deal with Vegas anymore. There's so many teams, you can always work around it anyway.
3: I think there's ways to mess with their mess with them a bit, though. I think
2: that'd be nice.
3: I'd be going out.
2: Why
3: of my
2: haven't
3: way
2: they
3: to
2: done
3: do
2: that before then?
3: I think because you're right. They're one team that will pick up the phone.
2: Yeah,
3: right. And I think that's part of it.
2: He's not scared to make moves. You know, firing a coach, a good coach with 8 games left, and Torts. What's happened to your buddy Torts, man? We all think he's funny and hysterical, but this is just stupid.
0: I don't understand him. So
2: no, I don't either. Right?
0: He's like, a little bit
2: until
3: the media. Doesn't make any sense.
2: Yeah, he shuts out the media, and then somebody will knock on his door after he gets fired or leaves the Golden Knights. You want to work in the media? Yeah, I love the media. Yeah, okay. So just maybe he used.
3: Did it come top down because they were upset about the McNabb?
2: I get a feeling Kelly McCrimmon didn't know they were going to do that.
0: Nope, I don't think he did.
2: Yeah, because the way he apologized, he took the bullet
0: with Torts sitting right next to him.
2: Yes, exactly, and saying, this is my fault and John's fault, and he did say both of them, so you're right, and I think that he was standing up there to shield Tortorella, because I think Tortorella did it on his own, but he wanted to say, Yeah, you know, we did it together, but I don't think they did.
0: Coming up next, Daryl Davis is going to give us his Western and Eastern Conference final predictions. I'm talking NBA, by the way, Daryl. I'm just kidding.
2: I watched some NBA, and what thrilling playoffs. Whoa. Oh, my goodness.
0: Yes. Game one of both conference finals have gone to overtime. Hopefully the NHL conference finals are as entertaining. This is 980 CJME and 650 CKOM.
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0: Jamie and Locker joined by our resident Hall of Famer, Daryl Davis, here on the Green Zone, getting ready for another Green Zone game day on Saturday as the Riders play in Saskatoon at Griffiths Stadium. But we got hockey tonight. No Cale Makar for the Colorado Avalanche against the hated Vegas Golden Knights.
1: That's tough losing him. He's a real key. I've heard you, Locker. I wish he was playing because it would make that series a lot more certain for the Colorado Avalanche. Without Makar, I don't know. It's not a
2: you rest your stars when you when you got a
1: The first game at home. Yeah, I think, and just prove that you can win without them. Right.
0: Watching the montage late in the third period against Minnesota.
1: Oh, when he was hurt. Yeah.
0: Yep. He's really hurt.
1: Yeah,
0: and I don't. Like, he tried to make contact, and you saw him squirm with pain.
1: Mm-hmm.
0: That's a shoulder.
2: Yeah.
0: And that's not being fixed in a week.
2: That's not good. No.
1: No. And they need him.
2: They got good depth on their D.
1: Yeah.
2: Right? They haven't got a Cale Makar replacement. I mean,
1: very few of them.
2: You're an idiot if you think everyone's just going to fill that hole. But so Jamie's right. That's 28 minutes, and that's hard minutes. And that's a guy that, like, he runs that team, and he runs that transition of that team as
1: Both ends of the ice, too, right?
2: Yeah. He's so valuable. So when he gets the puck, that team is, boom, instant, attack.
1: Yep.
2: But I think they're going to step up. I think guys are going to step up.
1: Well, you have to. That's the way it works in the playoffs, especially. But there's not, no, because you can't have one guy step up for Cale Makar. It's got to be a bunch of people.
2: Yeah.
0: So we'll see how it goes for the Colorado Avalanche. Of course, their top four tonight without Cale Makar will be Devin Taves, Josh Manson, Brett Kulak, Brent Burns. We'll see Sam Malinsky.
2: Kulak's also up in the top four now.
0: Yeah. Thanks to the Edmonton Oilers for that.
2: Mm-hmm. Wow.
1: Do you guys have any Montreal Canadiens friends? I like the Canadiens. I haven't disliked them. Are they getting a little obnoxious around you? No, good. No. Okay.
0: But I'm on the bandwagon. I picked them to go to the Stanley Cup final.
1: Yeah, I know. So you've jumped in with them. That's true, because there are some who are just going a little crazy about this.
0: I would. Most Stanley Cups out of any franchise.
2: I know. I would have second that.
1: Yeah. That they're a little obnoxious.
2: Obnoxious is, that's a strong word. I think they've been pretty quiet. Like my half
1: for years, Fabs, for a couple friends, of decades, right?
2: Yes, they've been pretty quiet, but and occasionally would, hey, we're here.
1: Yeah. Now
2: they're really here.
1: Yeah.
0: So my pick for the Stanley Cup final at the start of the playoffs was Colorado, Montreal. I'm not changing my mind.
1: Ooh, I can't see Carolina losing that, man. I just.
0: Are you going Colorado, Carolina?
1: Carolina's going to win it, too. Yeah.
2: The cup? You're winning?
1: Yeah. Okay.
2: Yeah. Going to beat the Habs. Wow.
1: Yes. Yeah.
2: Wow.
1: I just think that they're built to do it, and this is their year. The way they're playing, outstanding.
2: I think they're going to sweep the Habs.
1: I heard you talking about that yesterday, man. I know you're just doing that to
2: No.
1: Jamie and his fan club mad, right?
0: Well, Scott had to talk him into it.
1: Oh, did he?
2: No, I said, hold on.
1: Trouble.
0: Scott, what do you mean? Scott said it in the meeting, and you're like, no. And then like an hour later, you're like, actually, Scott's right. They're going to sweep him.
2: I had Hurricanes losing the first game.
1: You said if they lost one, it would be the first one.
2: Yes.
1: You did, but you were saying sweep.
2: Yeah.
1: But you said if they lose one, it'll be the first one.
2: Yeah.
1: See, I listened to you.
0: 1-877-332-8255.
2: Daryl's on my side too. John and Daryl.
0: Oh. Not my favorite day. Daryl will be back tomorrow. Oh, sorry, Saturday for the Green Zone game day at 3:00 with the pregame show. Meanwhile, in the latest in sports, yes, it is Colorado and the Vegas Golden Knights. Game one tonight, that starts in about a half an hour from now. No Cale Makar. No Marty St. Louis in Carolina with the Montreal Canadiens. The head coach did not travel with the team. A personal issue kept him back in Montreal, though he is expected to be behind the bench tomorrow for game number one. PWHL, it is the Walter Cup final, game number four, best of five series. Montreal leads Ottawa 2-1. Emily Clark from Saskatoon just about went end to end and scored, but it's still 0-0 in game four in that one. Coming up next, we'll hear John Shannon agree with Locker probably too many times on 980 CJME and 650 CKOM.
3: 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And we want to hear from Saskatchewan. That includes you. The Green Zone with Jamie and Locker. 980 CJME.
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10: CJME News Time, 5:30. I'm Andrew Shepherd. You'll want to keep an eye on the sky this evening. Environment Canada has issued a special weather statement saying conditions are favorable for the development of funnel clouds. This is for parts of southern and west central Saskatchewan, including Saskatoon, Swift Current, and Moose Jaw, but not Regina. Is it time for remote workers at the city of Regina to head back to City Hall? Well, that was supposed to be discussed at City Council today, but it's been pushed to next month. The councillor who put forward the motion, Clark Bezo, was away. Tourism Moose Jaw doesn't know how the grounded snowbirds will affect the city's visitors. Head of the tourism group, Donna Fritzky, says the snowbirds are just one part of the many attractions in Moose Jaw.
11: We're just very blessed to be able to have them here, for sure.
10: She says the air show is a big part of the $140 million tourism dollars brought in last year. The former Crown Corporation, ISC, is being sold to a Quebec company, and the NDP is raising concerns. It handles land and business registries in the province, and the NDP's Alina Young says a private company is only worried about its shareholders.
12: There's a reason these things were publicly owned. There's a reason that the public interest should stay at the forefront.
10: She says there are concerns about fees going up and the security of people's data. The government passed legislation it says will keep the head office and intellectual property in Saskatchewan. A planned lab system upgrade over the long weekend is drawing criticism from the provincial NDP. Health critic Keith Jorgensen says after being told to get urgent blood work, Life Labs locations were closed in Saskatoon and says 811 didn't know where patients should go.
13: Who closes an entire section of the healthcare system and tells no one?
10: The health authority says the disruption was part of a planned system upgrade and urgent hospital testing was still in place. Canada may have its first ever case of Ebola. A hospital patient in Ontario is being tested after recently traveling to East Africa. There's an outbreak of a rare type of Ebola in the Democratic Republic of Congo and neighboring Uganda. That's killed 139 people, and there is no vaccine. Former Cuban leader Raul Castro has been indicted by grand jury in Florida. The 94-year-old faces charges including murder in connection with the Cuban military's downing of two planes carrying humanitarian aid in the 90s, killing four people. And a drug bust in Manitoba is the biggest in the province's history. The two-year investigation led to 33 arrests and $37 million worth of drugs taken off the streets, including cocaine and fentanyl. Police say the drugs were brought in from the U.S. in commercial transport trucks and stored primarily in Ontario and Alberta, then brought to Manitoba. CJME News Time at 5:33. CJME weather, cloudy tonight with a 60% chance of showers, risk of a thunderstorm, low 5. Tomorrow, 30% chance of showers or a storm in the afternoon, high 16. For Friday, partly sunny, with a 40% chance of showers, high 16. In Moose Jaw, cloudy and 17, and in Regina, cloudy, a breeze from the northeast at 4, it's 16 degrees. With all the day's stories on your drive home, I'm Andrew Shepherd, 980 CJME.
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0: Jamie and Locker with you here in the Green Zone. We have been chatting today about the most hated franchise in hockey. Is it the Vegas Golden Knights? A lot of opinions mixed on. Well, a lot of people agree that the Vegas Golden Knights are hated. But they have not usurped teams like the Toronto Maple Leafs or the Montreal Canadiens or between Edmonton and Flames fans either or
1: on that.
0: I don't know
1: about that. We got a lot of Vegas.
0: But yes, we also got a lot of Vegas.
1: And nobody, I mean, outside of no one defending Vegas.
0: Yeah, where are all those Vegas fans at?
1: Yeah, like that was the thing that I was really shocked about. Was I thought when we jumped into this, there would be a handful of people that would come out of the woodwork and go,

0: Everybody has their price locker. How much are you offering?
1: I get it.
0: If they're offering you a couple, like 10, 20, 30, 40, men, name your price more than another guy, you're going to say no?
1: I don't know.
0: Exactly.
1: I don't know. It's not always about money. It's not always.
0: That's pro sports. It's always about money. Jamie and Locker with you here on the Green Zone. John Shannon, NHL analyst. You want to check out his stuff at 100% Hockey Podcast with he and Darren Millard. But we started our conversation with the loss of Cale Makar and how the Colorado Avalanche try to replace those 28 minutes tonight without their number one D-man.
2: Well, I don't think you do fully replace him. I mean, I think that's the reality, but you know that it's not as if he's the only quality defenseman they have.
0: Thank you.
2: When you look at, you know, Josh Manson's been good. I mean, Devon Taves is solid. I think that this is a team that has played all season with a great deal of depth. And dare I remind everybody who scored the overtime series-winning goal for the Avalanche last round. Ooh. Another defenseman. Mm-hmm. With a few ties to the Prairies. So from that perspective, as much as it'd be great to have Makar there, I think it's probably still favorable for the Avalanche to win at home tonight.
1: So you mentioned it. So you're thinking one of these two series is going to be a sweep?
2: I think it's possible. I really do. I would not contemplate anything short of a sweep for Carolina. I just think they're playing that well.
1: Yeah.
2: And Montreal, as good as or as well as they have played in the two series, they've been able to play against teams that have had weakness. I'm not sure we've seen a weakness from Carolina in eight games yet.
0: So you think Kane's in four?
1: Yeah. Yes, he just said it.
2: I think it's possible. I think it's possible, yeah. I really do.
0: We had the debate yesterday on the show. I am vehemently opposed to anything about the...
1: You and I are on the same page today, John.
0: Yeah. Producer Scott was the one who brought it up in our meeting yesterday, and I went... I was entering them all into concussion protocol going, really?
1: Yeah.
0: Montreal? They've taken on the second best and the third best teams in that conference. Carolina took on 8-6 in the first two rounds. So I think the Hurricanes... are up for a bigger test against them, especially with Jakub Dobish. Like, he is such an X factor, John, that I don't know. I hate to bring up the Patrick Waugh, Ken Dryden rookie goaltenders in Montreal lore, but...
2: Too early. Far too early.
1: Yeah.
2: Far too early.
1: Plus, they barely won both of those Game 7s.
2: No, but here's the things, guys. We are halfway to the Stanley Cup.
1: Mm-hmm.
2: We're not three quarters of the way.
1: That's a good point.
2: We're halfway. Do you realize that there are two other Montreal goaltenders that had similar situations after two rounds since Dryden, so since 1971, and that one was Steve Penny, and the other was Yaroslav Halak. And you know, we're not talking about them in the same breath as we talk about Dryden and Waugh. Now, why is that? Well, because they didn't even get to the Stanley Cup final. And so there's no guarantee yet that Montreal gets to the Stanley Cup final, and at which point I'm not criticizing you, Jamie, but all this mythology about comparing Jakub Dobish to Ken Dryden and Patrick Waugh when he's halfway there,
1: yeah, Jamie,
2: I think is ridiculous.
1: Yeah, just ridiculous. Kate, we have something that we listen. I full disclosure, John. I don't like the Vegas Golden Knights at all, and they've been moving up my list of most hated teams actually in professional sports, especially recently. But there is one scenario that Jamie brought up a couple of days ago, and we actually have been looking forward to bouncing this off of you like all day today, Mitch Marner. Conn Smythe, Stanley Cup winner, goes back to Toronto.
2: Sure. Just like Phil Kessel did.
1: It's a little different, though. Mitch is a different narrative, no?
2: Yeah, yes and no, but...

0: I mean, Phil Kessel brought the Stanley Cup back to Toronto for a party. You know, so here's the thing. None of us should be surprised that Mitch Marner's playing this well. None of us should be surprised. He did play this well at times for the Maple Leafs. He didn't get near the support.
1: Not in the playoffs.
0: This is where our sport is so much different than every other, because you can have great individual efforts, but if you don't get 17 other skaters and two goalies working in the same direction, you're not going to win at all anyway. And I don't think we're going to sit here, and I don't think we should sit here and blame 100% of the Leafs' futility in the playoffs on Mitch Marner.
1: No.
0: There's enough misery to spread around on that roster to say that William Nylander screwed up, John Tavares screwed up, Austin Matthews screwed up, whoever defenseman screwed up, Anthony Stolarz, Joseph Woll, you know, hey, Freddie Anderson. There's enough misery in Mitch Marner's time in the playoffs not to just make him the scapegoat for every issue that the Maple Leafs had in the postseason.
1: So, John, we're watching Mitch Marner with Vegas, and this is by far his best playoffs after 12 games, 18 points.
0: Yep.
1: A couple of last year, he had 13 and 13 when it came to the Leafs, and a couple of years before that, he had 14 points in 11 games when they made round two. But this by far the best playoffs. There's been a lot of talk about Austin Matthews' future in Toronto. I'm of the opinion that Austin Matthews watches Mitch Marner go to Vegas and in the third round for the first time in his career and his first time away from Toronto. And I know they just won the draft lottery, which had some people say Austin Matthews might mean a return to Toronto. And John Chyka doesn't want to.
2: I don't think it means anything.
1: But I think
2: it's awesome.
1: Is there? I have a theory that Austin Matthews watches this and goes, I need out of Toronto. Like clearly it might be Toronto and not the ability of a certain player.
0: I don't necessarily. I'm a little concerned today. I'm agreeing a lot with Locker.
3: I know.
0: This it's okay, is the John. Craziest thing that has happened in a long time. You know, this is almost as crazy as somebody suggesting John Chayka could be a general manager in the NHL again. Because that's crazy. Okay? That's crazy. Oh, so anyway, I'm a little concerned.
3: I'm liking this, John. I've dreamt to this day.
0: Well, there's a fine line between dreams and nightmares, and I might be on one side, and you might be on the other.
1: John you're starting to reconsider your opinions today, aren't you?
0: I'm starting to reconsider coming on this show.
3: We don't have a lot of time, but I really want your thoughts on Vegas blocking teams from chatting with Bruce Cassidy.
0: Well, if Bruce wants to waive the $4.5 million that they are still paying him, then Bruce has every right. I think that Kelly and George McPhee, their opinion that we want to be focused on what's going on in the playoffs is a little hard-nosed. I don't necessarily agree with it, but it is certainly well within their right based on the fact that he is still employed and being paid for another 13 months of service with the Golden Knights.
3: Anybody in the broadcasting industry ever take you to task on a non-compete on one of your contracts?
0: No, because they're not legal in Canada in broadcasting. And anybody that tells you that they are wrong.
3: Thank you. That's another thing. Did like 5 for 5, John. Let's get together for drinks.
1: This is a historic day on the green zone.
0: Holy today. Smokes. Next thing you know, we're going to be having a pipeline across the prairies.
3: Get it to the coast. Come on!
0: That's pushing it.
1: That is John Shannon. You can check out his work at 100% Hockey, the podcast with he and Darren Millard. What kind of alternative universe have I found myself in today?
3: Just two guys, common sense views, coming together.
1: John Shannon hung up the phone. sat down at his computer
3: and reevaluated
1: all his takes from what he's been saying on the 100% Hockey podcast this week.
3: He was genuinely concerned.
1: He's like, hold on. I'm on the same
3: page.
1: What's
3: going on here?
1: What is this?
3: That is actually, every time he's on, he's always mad at me. And he was mad at me now for the fact that we had similar with him. But every time we've had him on, I have on some level upset him. He's usually distraught when he leaves.
1: So I'm very thankful for John Shannon's patience with us here on the Green Zone. Champs and Chumps coming up next on 980 CJME and 650 CKOM.
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17: 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You're smashing.
18: You tried your best, and you failed miserably.
19: The only thing I'm addicted to right now is winning.
20: You're an idiot.
21: You're a bad person.
1: Each and every day, one champ and one chump. The chump goes to Chase Burns, Reds pitcher, comebacker. Apparently, he was not wearing a cup. What are we doing?
3: Yeah.
1: What are we doing?
3: On the mound. That's just dumb. Guys are anti-cup, and I get it. They're not comfortable, but
1: no, they're terrible. They're not comfortable.
3: There's a couple of
1: still,
3: spots.
1: There's a purpose for them.
3: Yeah. If he would... We can't repeat that. What, Scott?
1: Yeah, we can. I think we can.
3: Okay, all right, I'll let you.
1: Because Scott's our champ today, so okay. Producer Scott just said ballsy move for not wearing a cup for Chase Burns, our chump today here on the Green Zone. But our champ
3: are
1: is...
3: Are we champing him because...
1: It's his birthday today! Producer Scott's...
3: 33! Yeah!
1: That's the funniest thing you've said in a long time. 33 years. Have you seen the gray in that man's beard? That's not 33. But it is producer Scott's birthday today.
3: Good work for another trip around the sun there, young Absolutely. Man. He's going to go home and celebrate with
1: a pepperoni pizza? Maybe?
3: Okay, and a cheeseburger.
1: Ooh.
3: And then a handful of gummy bears.
1: Did Ma get any baking for you for your birthday, or is that coming up? It's coming? Okay.
3: It's funny. She dropped us off baking.
1: Hey, I might get baking from his family for giving them advice on their Stanley Cup pool.
3: Oh, nice.
1: And they know how to bake. Both his mom and his sister know how to bake.
3: Yeah, so they do.
1: They treat us well here on the Green Zone. There's no doubt about it. Happy birthday, Scotty.
3: Nice work, Scotty. He hates it when we talk about the women in his life.
1: He does.
3: Yeah.
1: Time now for the Green Zone. A one-minute drill. The latest in sports. It is game one tonight. It's about 10 minutes away. No Cale McCarr for the Colorado Avalanche against the Vegas
3: break.
1: Golden.
3: He's resting.
1: He's in trouble. That did not look good at the end of the Minnesota series.
3: No.
1: For the Avs star defenseman. And meanwhile, Toronto Blue Jays, they're waiting to play. They've been waiting for about an hour. Still a delay in New York. But they're probably going to lose anyways. So what does it even matter?
3: Those games have been close in New York.
1: Yeah, 2-1 run losses, like they've done a lot this year already in Major League Baseball. And in the National Basketball Association, the Western Conference final resumes. It is Victor Wembanyama with a 1-0 series lead with his San Antonio Spurs against the two-time NBA MVP, Shai Gilgeous-Alexander, and the Oklahoma City Thunder tonight. We're back at it tomorrow here in the Green Zone. We got Nick Wee, we have Remenda, we have Naylor. We're going to take you to Denver. Ryan Bolden's going to join us from NHL.com after game one, of course. 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
22: It's 6 o'clock. Here's what you'll remember about today, May 20th, 2026. There could be some active weather tonight across part of the province. A former commanding officer with the Snowbirds is worried about the long pause before they fly again.
23: Sadness, obviously, some disappointment. It's tough to see after 55 years.
22: And the NDP raises concerns about a lack of communication impacting lab work.
24: This disruption was planned, and the SHA chose to tell absolutely no one.
22: In Saskatoon, cloudy in 19, and in Regina, cloudy at 16 degrees.
15: This is the Day in Review with Andrew Shepherd.
22: Thanks for joining us tonight. Keep an eye on the sky this evening. Environment Canada has issued a special weather statement saying conditions are favorable for the development of funnel clouds. This is for parts of southern and west central Saskatchewan. That includes Saskatoon, Swift Current, and Moose Jaw, but not Regina. Let us know if you see a funnel cloud. Text us at 1-877-332-8255. While there have been no tornadoes reported yet in Saskatchewan this year, Alberta is off to a wild start. According to the Northern Tornadoes Project, Alberta saw 7 landspout tornadoes on Sunday and Monday. These were all weak twisters causing no damage. The Snowbird fleet switch up from Canadian-made Tudor jets to Swiss planes is coming with some disappointment. Lieutenant Colonel Dan Dempsey is a former commanding officer with the Snowbirds. He tells the Evan Bray Show there are some concerns with the length of the pause of the program until the 2030s.
23: We're going to be grounding the Tudor at the end of this year and not having anybody proficient in low-level aerobatics or large formation flying for 4 or 5 years. That is an issue.
22: Dempsey says he wants to see the government fast-track its plan so that doesn't happen. Donna Fritzky with Tourism Moose Jaw says the Snowbird's pause is concerning.
25: Oh, they're such a huge part of our community. Obviously, we have so much pride in the Snowbirds, and we're so happy that, you know, this is their home.
22: She tells the Evan Bray Show she couldn't put a number on how much the snowbirds bring in for the city, but says the air show is just one part of a tourism industry that raked in $140 million last year for Moose Jaw. The Saskatchewan NDP says the province faced crowded emergency rooms after a lab disruption over the weekend. Health critic Keith Jorgensen says he experienced it firsthand while trying to get urgent blood work at a Life Labs in Saskatoon.
4: There's no coordination. There's no sense of cause and effect, how closing this is going to affect other elements of the healthcare system.
22: He says better communication from the health authority could have prevented confusion amid patients. The health authority says the disruption was part of a planned system upgrade and urgent hospital testing was still in place. It used to be a Crown corporation. Now Saskatchewan is set to sell the rest of its shares in ISC. Information